0: judge who blocked the closure. Hill informed and said Trump's name had been added illegally. Ohio Congresswoman Joyce Beatty, who filed the lawsuit opposing the changes, called the latest development a transparent effort to circumvent the court's ruling. Jennifer King, Washington.
1: On Wall Street, the Dow Jones Industrial Average up by 69 points. The NASDAQ rose 214. With the S&P 500 advancing by 50 points, oil near $81 a barrel. 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
3: Stocks rose to records on Wall Street Thursday. The S&P 500 rose 0.7% and topped its prior all-time highs set last week. The Dow rose 0.1% and the NASDAQ Composite rose 0.8%. Treasury yields eased in the bond market. A report showed that the rate of inflation at the wholesale level slowed in July. That follows a report Wednesday that showed the rate of inflation at the consumer level also slowed in July. Crude oil prices fell. They've been swinging sharply recently over uncertainty about the U.S. war with Iran. Damian Troisi, New York.
1: Luigi Mangione is expected to plead guilty as early as Friday in the federal case accusing him of stalking and killing UnitedHealthcare CEO Brian Thompson. News and analysis at townhall.com. From Washington, I'm Keith Peters. The resurrection of the Coyote versus Acme movie is catching attention from Hollywood and audiences alike. Correspondent Lisa Dwyer has more on that story.
4: The abrupt termination of Coyote versus Acme sent shockwaves through Hollywood. Everyone in the movie business was accustomed to sudden painful twists of fate, but the wholesale elimination of a finished film faster than you can say was something new. In the film, Coyote, after suffering years of defective products, takes Acme to court. After an outcry, Warner Brothers put Coyote versus Acme up for sale, and Ketchup Entertainment bought it for about $50 million. Now, nearly 3 years later, the live-action animated hybrid Coyote versus Acme will finally see the light of day. I'm Lisa Dwyer.
1: More on these stories available at townhall.com.

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So we're here to help you transform your life. 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

0: budgetary standpoint. Just, you know, it really comes down to budget discipline at the end of the day with my wife. It's been a constant pain point for us throughout our marriage. We've been, you know, married over 10 years, got several kids. And while we're, I would say that we're not necessarily in a difficult position financially, the budget just keeps getting blown up, meaning, you know, we have really, you know, high, you know, important priority things that we're putting money towards, and that money gets spent on other things. Okay. In particular, we were putting our kids through private school, and, you know, that's, you know, to the tune of about $2,000 a month to do that for us. And, you know, the money that we set aside for that ends up getting repurposed for more material things.
1: Wow.
0: And so we've gone through counseling. We've had many sit downs over the years, and we just kind of go through this crazy cycle, you know, where I feel like we're on the same page. And then, you know, here we are again, dealing mm-hmm. with the same issues.
1: Okay.
0: And so I'm basically at a point where I'm not sure what to do next. Hence, you know, kind of turning to you all to get some wisdom, hopefully.
1: How much, I'm just curious to know, how much margin you guys have in your budget, or is it pretty tight? Like with private school, is it down to the wire and there's not much more room to do anything else?
0: So I would say we have the margin if we're disciplined. I would say we have, you know, about an additional $2,000 a month, mm-hmm. that you have wiggle room there. But you know, that's getting eaten up. Okay. So
2: what is she spending the money on?
0: Furniture, decor, clothes, you know, vendors for parties that she likes to throw. It's a lot of stuff, okay. But I mean, those would be the higher spend.
2: Do you guys have categories in the budget now for clothing, hosting, you know, yeah. what I mean? Like the things that she enjoys to do, is there any money allotted to those things in the budget?
0: Yeah, that's a fair question. So to take a step back, you know, my income is designated for, necessary expenditures, you know, mortgage, utilities, like everything that is necessary. And then also, goes towards building our retirement, and savings. And what she brings to the table is basically everything else. So that would be contributed to, you know,
1: and how much is
0: education.
1: That?
0: So she nets around $60,000 a year.
2: Are you guys operating out of one account?
0: No, multiple.
1: Okay. But the funds are shared. Is it like a shared situation, and it's just easier for your brain to think of it like that? Because it is kind of strange that
2: I don't like the separation. I like it's like the ideal would be, yeah, we have this much in our housing, mm-hmm. this much, and regardless of whose dollars it's being pulled from,
1: right?
2: We're all functioning out of one account. If that makes sense.
0: Yeah.
1: Yeah. She nets 60. What do you net?
0: 250.
1: Okay. And can I just ask, because I don't want to make any assumptions, what percentage are you investing every single month for retirement? What's the percentage number or percentage amount?
0: Yeah. So that's a good question. The percentage, I'm a little fuzzy on that. I put about 750 in my 401k every
1: per
0: month.
1: Check?
0: And then that, no, monthly. So I get paid bi-weekly, and then that gets matched by my company.
1: Okay.
0: Well.
1: And you said you net $250,000 a year?
0: Correct.
2: And she's at 60. So you guys are a 310 household.
1: And you're only putting in $750 a month?
0: $250 a month. And then I put in another, so the 401k side, I put in some into a brokerage account.
1: Uh-huh.
0: Separately.
1: Okay, so let me get to my point. My point is, I want to make sure that your ratios are correct so we actually see the margin here. Because if you're telling me making $310,000 a year and you're paying $2,000 a month for private school, that's not crazy. That's less than daycare in some circumstances.
0: Yeah.
1: And there's only $2,000 left a month. I have a head scratch moment on that. So

0: Because my point is, where's the money?
1: On my side. I'm sorry. I should have been more clear. On my side, I'm...
0: And that's the problem. Okay, so Robbie, so yeah.
1: On her side, I don't have visibility.
2: Okay. So here's what I would say, Robbie. And I wish she was on the phone, because I know there's two sides to every story in this. And it's obviously been an issue, because you guys have been to counseling for it and all of it. So on one end of the spectrum, she's a shopaholic. She has an issue. She can't stop herself. It's compulsive. It's an addiction, right? Like, that's one side. The other side is that you guys are on completely separate pages. You really don't know what's going on. She actually has the ability to spend a little bit of money every month, and to you, you're freaking out because everything is designated in this
0: Weird, she can only spend off of her paycheck margin.
2: Off of her paycheck, and it's all separate. It's just, it's a little strange. So if the middle ground, I may be leaning more to the latter for a second. So what I would suggest, you called us, I would sit down with her and I would say, we make X amount a month, regardless of who brings it in. This is what we have per month. Now, out of what we have per month, we are going to go down a detailed budget. And we're going to talk about how much do you need for groceries. Because if she's the grocery shopper, she's going to know. If you haven't set foot in a grocery store in 5 years, you're not going to know. So she's going to know, this is how much we need for groceries. This is how much we X, Y, and Z. And you go down the list. And she has a clothing line item. She, all of this. Because you guys are not, you don't have a ton of consumer debt, I'm assuming.
1: No, we don't owe on any of our vehicles.
2: Okay. Yeah.
1: The only thing we really owe on is our mortgage. I mean, my wife has one $5,000, like, personal, loan that she took. She's a realtor and took it out for some reasons that.
2: Okay. So I would have an issue. Yeah. So I think you guys, Robbie, y'all are all over the place a little bit. There's no cohesiveness to this. It's her doing this. Yep. I'm doing that. My paycheck here, hers there. And I think that's the root problem. You guys are not working as a team. You're working as two business partners trying to make a household work. And it doesn't work that way. So tonight, if I were you, I would sit down, I would download every dollar. And you guys together create a household budget. And together, what are your debts? The $5,000 loan is as much yours as it is hers. I mean, you guys own all of this together and agree on where your money's going.

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0: Next up, we have Sherry in Orlando. Hi, Sherry. Welcome to the show.
1: Hi. I'm a little nervous.
0: Oh, you're good. Don't be nervous.
1: I'm 70, and I've been told by my financial advisor last week that my IRA is only going to last me about 7 years. So he wants me to lower my distribution and raise the amount that's in the market. And he suggested getting a job. Well, I would love to get a job, but I'm on high flow oxygen.
2: Oh.
1: And I go through a tank about every hour and a half when I'm out. Mm. And no one's going to hire me.
2: Yeah.
1: I mean, I feel fine. I just can't breathe.
2: Yeah, right. How much is in your IRA?
1: $130,000.
2: And how much do you pull from it? How much have you been pulling from it every year, every month?
1: Well, I've been pulling out $2,000 a month over the last 2 years.
2: Okay.
1: I waited. I had alimony until I was 69, so I waited. And so I've lowered my distribution to $1,500 because my only other source of income is Social Security.
2: And how much is that?
1: It's $1,700 a month.
2: On that amount, the $1,500 and the $700, does that cover your bills? Or tell us how much you're in the red.
1: It's $1,700 a month. And right now it covers all my bills. My son pays my mortgage.
2: How much is the mortgage?
1: It's $1,700 a month also.
0: Okay, so he takes care of that. So you have the $1,500 that you're still taking out, and then the $1,700 basically covers all your bills.
1: Yeah.
0: Okay. And
1: the problem is, I have an expensive illness, so I have to have regular Medicare and a supplement.
0: Mm-hmm. Yes. And that's where the $1,500 is going?
1: A lot of it, yeah. And then HOA and stuff like that.
2: Your house, what do you owe on it and what's it worth?
1: I bought it for $260 and it's down to $200.
2: Okay. What's it worth?
1: It's probably worth $300 now at this point.
0: Mm-hmm. And so when you talk to your financial advisor, was he saying you're going to run out in 7 years if you continue to take the $3,000 before you cut that in half?
1: No, I was taking $2,000. And so even when I told him that I'd go down with the goal of going down to $1,000 a month in distribution, he still said, well, that's still too much. And I'm trying like Etsy, and I'm trying eBay, and I sew, and I'm trying that.
0: Mm-hmm.
1: But I've just started at it. It's going to take a while to build that up.
2: What about customer service from home on the telephone?
1: I could probably do that. I'm just not sure where to look for it. I haven't had much luck on some of the sites.
2: I would look into that. I think that if you're able to, you know, have a conversation like this with us on the phone, that'd probably be a great place to start. And I would just, get on the internet and look for, at the different job postings and see that. I've said on here before, and again, this is not something that we endorse or anything. It's just something I did back in the day. There's a company called Arise that you can go on and do different customer service jobs. There's basically a whole posting of them, and you can just choose which one you want. And you just need a headset and a computer, and you can go from there. And it's not amazing money, but it is something. You probably make a couple of $1,000 a month doing that.
1: That's all I need. I mean, I've really lived very frugally.
0: Right. Yeah, because if you got to the point, Sherry, where you don't touch this money, let's just say for 7 years, which I know may feel like a long time, then it doubles, right? So you got then $260 sitting there. And because you're withdrawing about 10%, which is high, because the market in some years is doing great. So he's probably running a very conservative estimate, which most investment professionals do when you're starting to withdraw money. And we actually probably take more of a lenient case. But even if you were, taking out 6%, you probably would be okay. But then again, that gets you around to $1,000. And that's just basically trying not to touch that $130. And you're just living off of the growth, which again, past years was 22% at one point, right? Which means your 130 would grow even if you were taking that 10%. So it's probably kind of playing that game. He may be a little aggressive on the 7 years, of you running out
2: in
0: seven. I don't think that's going to happen. But Sherry, if you can supplement your income and not touch this for even 5 years, and find that extra $1,000 a month somewhere else, that would be a game changer for you.
1: Now, also, he wants me to increase what I have in the market. Right now, it's at 30%, and he wants me to increase that to 40. Do you think that's reasonable?
2: How can you? Where is the money coming from?
1: Well, I mean, the amount, right now, the majority of it is in bonds.
0: Oh, in your IRA?
1: Yes.
0: Oh, no, I would go all market. I didn't realize that.
1: Really?
0: I didn't realize you had investment in bonds.
2: That's probably where a lot of your problem is.
0: Yeah, because your bonds are probably only yielding 3%, Sherry, where you could be making, the numbers I was using was assumption that you had money invested in the market. And that's at, 22% 1 year. I think we're at 11% this year. You're going to get triple, if not more, by investing in the market. So, Sherry, I would. I know that probably makes you uncomfortable. I would at least go 80-20.
1: Even at this age?
0: Even if it what?
2: At
0: 70,
2: this age.
1: Mm-hmm. Even though I'm 70 years old?
0: Yes, because you're having to live off of the return of what's happening. Now, I know that probably does freak you out, but you would have to ride out, right, if there is a down year or two. But when you look historically, even over the last 10 years, your gains would be triple than what you have now. I would say you actually should be in the market more.
2: Yeah.
0: At your age, to have more of an aggressive growth pattern.
2: You don't have the luxury of being
0: sitting in bonds. Mm-hmm. If you're trying to live off this money, right?
1: Yeah.
0: So he suggested to you 70%. What was he? Because he's probably being.
2: Did he say 40? Is that what you said?
1: Yes, he said 40.
0: I'd go 60. Because you're gonna make so much more in the market.
2: Is he the one that put you in the bonds to begin with, or were you working with someone and then switched to him, or how did this happen?
1: When Biden got elected, I moved everything out.
2: You did it.
1: Of the,
2: okay.
1: The market. And then when Trump got elected, I changed that. And I talked to my son at Christmas, and he was telling me, yes, Mom, you need to be a little more aggressive.
0: Yep.
1: So I upped it to 30%, and right now my return is only 8.5%.
2: Yeah, so I think what's happened is you've allowed the market to spook you in different
0: phases
2: of life. And really, truly, the way to build wealth while you're investing is you truly do. You have to set it and forget it. Once you commit to a strategy, and we'll tell you what ours is, once you commit to it, you set it and forget it. It doesn't matter who's in presidential office. It doesn't matter what's going on. You are going to ride different waves. That is just part of it. So we're not going to sit here and tell you that there's never going to be a bump in the road. There is. But if you keep it invested, you don't lock in any losses. Right. If you keep it invested, you continue to ride the wave, and whatever dip occurs, you ride the wave until now we're back up again and above. Right. So what I would do is what Rachel and I do. I would invest it across 4 different types of mutual funds. And if you don't, I think that the guy you're using is probably okay. Mm-hmm. But if you need somebody, you can check out a SmartVestor Pro and they can walk you through this. But you're looking for mutual funds that are outperforming the market, really. And that's where Rachel got that number of over 10% is what you should be looking for annualized, right? Obviously, in the previous years, we've done way more than that. But yeah, growth in income, aggressive growth in international is where you want this money. And at this stage in the game, I'm with Rachel, like 80-20 feels fair.
0: Yes. So I just ran some numbers real quick, Sherry. So if you're 70, let's just give you 10 more years at 80. If you put that 130 and didn't touch it at an 11% return, that turns into $388,000. If you kept it in those bonds and they're getting a 3% return, it only goes to $175,000. So the difference there is astronomical. Now, that's over a 10-year period, which I know is a long time. But if you just cut that in half, right, 5 years. So, yes, Sherry, I'm with your financial advisor and your son. I would be more aggressive and be putting more in so that you can actually be taking some money out and you're not tapping into that nest egg because you're not outpacing inflation even at this point.

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1: With SRN News, I'm Keith Peters in Washington. Firefighters are tackling multiple fires in central England on a day that the UK recorded its hottest day of the year, as an intense stretch of hot weather continues to grip Europe. Thursday's fire outbreak along the West Midlands, which saw several houses burned to the ground, has been one of the most significant incidents the region's fire service has ever dealt with. The Pacific-based aircraft carrier USS George Washington has begun heading towards the Middle East, as reports have emerged of mental health and supply issues aboard the long-deployed USS Abraham Lincoln. The Lincoln has been supporting the U.S. war against Iran. On Wall Street, the Dow up by 69 points, the NASDAQ rose 214, the S&P advanced 50. More details at SRNNews.com.
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0: 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All right, let's go to Keisha in Atlanta. Hi, Keisha. Welcome to the show.
2: Hi, Jade. Hi, Rachel.
0: Hello, hello. Welcome, welcome. How can we help?
2: First, I just want to say thank you all so much for the advice that y'all gave and for being so transparent with what y'all have been through and for giving the practical advice that anybody can follow. It has really changed my life. So thank you so much for that.
0: Oh, thank you.
2: So I wrote my question out because I always hear people say how nervous they are. So I'm just going to read it. All right. So here it is. So my fiance is 57 years old. He makes about $58,000 a year, has about $60,000 in retirement. The only debt he has is $50,000 in a car. He owns his home that he owes roughly about $100,000 on. Me, I'm 46. I make $120,000 a year. I have $88,000 in retirement through my job. I have $50,000 in mutual funds. In a high-yield savings account, I have $20,000. I have a rental that I owe about $46,000 on and no other debt. I'm on baby steps 4, 5, and 6. I currently live in air property that we'll sell. When I get married, I'm going to move to where he is. So we'll sell that, and we'll also sell his house and buy one together. So my question is, he has the $50,000 in debt in the car. Could we or should we have a wedding that's budgeted at $5,000 or less in July of 2027, or does he really, really need to focus on getting rid of that car loan?
1: Before the wedding or to up the budget of the wedding? What's the point?
2: I'm just trying to find out, is it financial wise for us to have a wedding, although he's in debt?
1: Yes.
2: Even though the wedding is only going to be $5,000.
0: No, you can. Yeah, I'd have the wedding, but I wouldn't have a $50,000 car if I make $58,000 a year.
1: That's the problem.
2: Yeah.
0: He needs to get rid of his car.
2: We talked about that.
1: And also, tell me about this $5,000 wedding. Inquiring minds want to know how you're about to accomplish this.
0: Do this.
2: So one of my good friends has a fabulous home, and I want to have an outside wedding. So that's always been something I want. So they've allowed us to have the wedding at their house.
1: Okay.
2: They're gonna open up to us. Catering is really the only thing that we should have to pay for. That should be the most expensive.
1: And a dress and a honeymoon.
2: Oh, I am super simple. So my dress will be a sundress, basically.
1: Okay. You got it on lock. Okay,
0: to answer your question, I'm great with you spending $5,000 on your wedding, Keisha. So, yes.
1: The $50,000 car.
0: I don't like it.
1: It's bothersome.
2: My heart sank. Oh, the car is actually, he paid it. The total cost was
1: $80,000.
2: Oh! My heart dropped. When I
0: what
2: say
0: kind
2: I
0: of car is it?
2: Passed out, it's a 2024 Ford Mustang.
1: Okay.
2: And
0: for
2: $80,000. Extra stuff. But he added some extra stuff to it.
0: Okay.
2: All the insurances, the bells and whistles. And
1: so here's the question then, Keisha. Are you guys, now hear me, because everybody kind of has their wake up moment at a different point. Mm-hmm. Do you guys align on your philosophy on money, on debt, on wealth building? Because if you're looking at this car the way Rachel and I are, and you're like, oh, this is wild behavior.
2: Yeah.
1: But he looks at it and goes, this is so smart. I love this purchase. I'm not giving it up. And I would do it all over again. You guys are going to butt heads down the road financially, and it's going to be tough for you. So have you spoken about this and gotten a glimpse of
0: what you're about to walk into?
2: Because
0: financially, you're doing better than he is on paper, right?
2: Mm-hmm. Right.
0: So, yeah, I am curious your thoughts towards his financial
2: habits. We actually talked about that over the weekend, and he says he's on board. Like I said, he doesn't have any
1: other
2: debt. He doesn't
1: what?
2: Do credit cards.
1: On board with what?
2: The financial plan. So I told him about living debt-free and building wealth and what my idea is and what I would like to do as far as us building together and no more stupid purchases, of course. And he said we wouldn't make any decisions without talking to each other about it first.
1: Okay, that's a good start, I think. But I think keep having the lines of communication open because it's very different to say, do you want to build wealth? Yes, I want to build wealth too. Do you want to have financial peace? Yes, I do too. But it's the how of how it's done that, you know, because the truth is a big part of this is, well, one thing that we have to do if we want to build wealth is we can't have toys that are going down in value that are this big of a piece of our world. And so getting, I think you're at the point where you can start specifying the conversations even more and saying, here's what I mean by that. It could mean us not driving $50,000 cars unless they're paid for, like that sort of thing.
2: Absolutely. And I've gone through and I've taught FPU. And so before we get married, like I'm looking at in September, us going through FPU together so that he really understands and have a clear picture of where I want to go with
0: You've done an incredible job.
1: Yeah, we'll gift you the FPU, by the way.
0: Yes, that'll be
2: so awesome.
0: That'll be our wedding gift to you. And I think continuing to have those conversations, because Jade's exactly right, it's the high-level picture of things that is so, so important that you're like, we agree on that. And then when you start to actually get into the details of life and you actually have to go through with the actions...
1: I didn't know that's what you meant.
0: It's like, well, if it means that, then I don't want this. And so that can be tough. So thanks for the call, though, Keisha, and congratulations.
1: Yes.
0: All right, let's go to Mandy in St. Louis. Hi, Mandy. Welcome to the show. Mandy, are you there?
3: Yes, I am. How are you guys doing, Rachel?
0: We're doing great. Thanks for calling in. How can we help?
3: First of all, I just have to say that when you two host and I'm listening on my earbuds, I have to see what you guys are dressed and look like because you guys are like classic and simple and it's like inspiring. So I'm a long time listener and super excited to talk to you ladies. So,
1: love that.
3: I'm 44. My husband and I are on baby step 6. We have a 12-year-old and a 9-year-old and we make about a little over $200,000 a year. And I had wonderful parents, but I was raised with no like financial knowledge and they're wonderful people, but they're living off of Social Security and like a small pension. They have no nest egg. So we are missing our 15% and we're doing well. But when I started to clean up our finances, I started looking at their stuff and they had savings account and money and piggy banks and stuff like that. So we took their money and we put it in some index funds with our financial planner. And every year, our financial planner, they go with us to our financial planning meeting. And he turns the computer around and he shows them, this is how much money you guys made this year. This is what you're invested in. And I just want to know, am I doing right by my kids? Is it too much for their age? It's very age-appropriate conversations. He answers their silly little questions and things like that. But I just want to know, are we doing stuff too early for them?
0: It's a great question. I'm not mad about that. I don't want that to be the only isolated conversation and interaction they have with their own money. I want them to also have some money that they can cash, right? Or that's on like a green light card or something that they can spend and use and save and give. Like I would want real life interaction with money for them. Even more than the index funds. But if you do both, I think that's great. My parents did that. We had mutual funds, and I want to say we were probably 13-ish, maybe a little older than yours. And we would look at it, and they would pull it. Now, that was when it was mailed to you in like a big packet. So I think you're doing a great job, Mandy. I would keep doing that. I wouldn't change that part. I would just add in more interaction.
1: Getting their hands on their own money.
0: Yes, so that they're giving some of their money that they work for. They're saving some of it. They're spending some. I want them to feel the day-to-day interaction with money, not just the investment side. But no, I think we're both.
1: I agree.
0: Yeah, well done, Mandy. Great job.
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0: Next up, we have Terry in Orlando, Florida. Hi, Terry. Welcome to the show. Terry, are you there? Terry.
1: Maybe she'll come back.
2: Yes, sorry.
0: Oh, there he is. Hey, Terry. How are you?
2: Doing good. How are you guys doing? It's an honor to be on the show.
0: Oh, thank you. Thanks for calling in. How can we help?
2: Long story short, my wife is having serious talks about divorcing me because of my bad financial habits.
0: Oh, no. Okay. Gosh.
2: Yeah.
1: How long have you been married?
2: 2 years.
0: Two years?
2: 2 years, okay. 2 years.
1: So tell us about your bad financial habits.
2: Well, I don't really initiate when it comes to financial meetings with each other. I don't really talk about our finances too much. That's really on her side of things. Like, I'll make the money or, you know, my half or my share, and I'll just, like, we share account, and I'll just, like, leave it there, and whatever is the gist of it, I'll kind of, you know, do here and there. Like, if there's something that needs to be paid, I'll do it, but I don't really know too much about our finances. And then our most recent situation that caused the divorce talks is that there was, she'll process most of the payments, and 3 months ago,
1: What is she asking for from you? What is it that she wants you to do that you have been unable to do in her eyes?
2: Like I said, process certain payments, stay on top of certain payments. I just got my car repoed, and there's 3 months of late fees, and I just paid off all those to get
1: it. And it got repoed. Did it get repoed because you simply were not
0: paying the payment?
1: You just didn't pay the payment, or you didn't have the money to pay the payment?
2: I didn't pay the payment. That's it. We had the money, I just didn't pay it.
0: And can I ask why? Just you forgot, or you thought she was going to do, like, what was the reasoning behind that?
2: It was more just, not to get too nitty-gritty, I just avoided it.
1: Okay.
0: How old are you, Terry?
2: 29.
0: 29. And how old's your wife?
2: She's 27.
0: Okay.
1: Before you guys got married, did you pay your own bills, or what was how did things get done before you got married? Or was it just a state of mess?
2: I was a teenager.
1: Not before you got married. You're 29. You've only been married 2 years.
2: No, we've been together for almost 8 years, 10.
1: So she's always, what you're saying is she's always taking care of that? Is that what you're saying?
2: Not always. I'll do it here and there, but for the most part, yes.
0: Okay.
2: And I screwed up and I avoided it, and that's the part I'm trying to change.
0: Uh-huh. Okay. And do you know yourself well enough to know why? What fear comes up in you that you're like, I have to push this thought aside to even pay a car payment? I don't even want to, I don't want to engage that at all. Where does that come from?
2: I don't think it's fear. Maybe fear somewhere that I don't understand, but I would just say laziness.
1: Is it just pure lazy?
2: Just lazy.
0: I think there's something else there, Terry.
1: I do too. Because you go to work. If you were a lazy person, you wouldn't get up and go to work. If you were all that lazy, you probably wouldn't be calling the show. I feel like there's clearly in certain areas a level of intentionality that you have the ability to have. And so that's why I have a hard time just with, nope, you're just a lazy guy.
0: Yeah.
1: You can't
0: how
1: do
0: did
1: it.
0: You, how did you grow up with money, Terry? What was your home situation like with money?
2: I came from a Caribbean family, and it that's already a story in itself.
0: You came from what?
1: A Caribbean family.
0: Oh, okay. Okay.
2: Yeah. And I didn't really, think of it like this. You have support, but you don't at the same time.
0: Yeah. Yep.
2: And it really is like, if you mess up, it's strictly on you. And that's kind of how I've been. And, well, and I say lazy to chalk it up because I only have accountability to take, and like, hey, I did miss those 3 months of car payments, and it did mess us up.
0: Do y'all have a baby, Terry?
2: Really much. Yes, I do.
0: You do?
2: We just had a baby.
0: How old is the baby?
2: He is officially 2 months.
0: Okay, sweet thing. Okay.
1: Can you tell me, because I'm trying to get a sense, because don't get me wrong, this is a big deal, and it's a frustrating thing. I want to know, if there's some other things that are pushing harder on the divorce conversation than just who pays the car payment. Are you working regularly? Does the laziness show itself in other areas of life? Like, are you not working regularly? Are you not helping out around the house? Are there other things that are going on that's not money related, that this is really just one of the many things? Or is this the only thing and you're like, okay, I got to get this one thing right. Just be honest.
2: I mean, to keep it spade on, I would say, yeah, we have, but, like, you know what, relationship doesn't have multiple things. But I would say it shows itself up in other ways or factors. Like, she says it's accumulation of these bad financial habits, and I have been trying to change, but it just keeps, every time there's a mistake, like the repo, she'll bring up divorce. And, like, the last time my car got repoed, she brought divorce.
1: So because, I don't think this is, I'm going to be honest with you, I don't think this is a money issue. I think you have some marriage issues, and I think you have some personal issues.
0: And I think she wants you to step up, Terry. I'm going to be honest. I think I'd be pissed if I just had a baby and my husband can't even pay his own car payment. Like, I mean, a little bit of me, Terry, is like,
1: you got to be able to do the minimums, the basics.
0: Yes, you have to step up. And so and I know you know that, or you wouldn't have called. So you know what you have to do, but something is blocking you to go and do it. And I think that's work you got to do, Terry. You got to figure out what is going on. And in the meantime, you just have to have action. And you're going to have to rebuild some trust with her, because I think she's just pissed. I think she's been doing this on her own, and she's been taking care of the money, because you even said, I made the money and I put it in the account, and that's her thing. She's tired. She wants a partner. She wants a teammate with her. And to be a husband that loves her, serves her, and what Jade is pointing out is exactly right. When you actually start fixing some of these issues, and we'll use money as the main one because that's why you called, and you actually start being so selfless, and you're like literally saying, this is what I want to do, but I know that's probably not the right thing, so I'm going to engage in this process that makes me so uncomfortable, but I'm going to choose to do it for the betterment of my marriage. And you do that, it's going to trickle through all the other areas of your marriage when you start to change in one area, because it changes you, Terry. And I think part of it is you figuring out what is that mental block for you. And if I were you, I would spend, you know, a couple hundred bucks a month and go find a counselor or a therapist. And I would. I do think money can be such an embarrassment, shameful, guilt-ridden topic, and you're not feeling much relief at home because your wife's threatening to leave. But to you got to
1: build that confidence.
0: Yeah, you got to work some of this stuff out of what is holding you back, because there's something there. And in the meantime, I do want to be clear, in my opinion, you still have to make some steps moving forward to take care of this baby. And as that baby cried in the phone, I was like, oh my gosh, they got a new baby in the home. Like, like, you have a lot of responsibility, and it's doable, Terry, because the money's sitting there. It's not like you can't hold a job and you don't have the money. It's just following through with a couple of things. So if you have to make a checklist or have reminders on your phone,
1: put a reminder, it's due today, pay it.
0: Whatever it is, to put into place some actions.
1: That's why I think it's got to be deeper than that, because those things, the logistics of it is quite easy. I set the alarm, it rings. Or I put it on auto draft. What about that?
0: That's right.
1: Then you're not thinking about it at all, Terry. So,
2: well, you know, actually, the thing is, like, when it came to the car payment, I really, and this I have to emphasize, I thought I did put on auto pay.
1: Okay, but what stops you? Let me stop. Yeah. What stops you from right now, the moment you get off this phone, I realized it wasn't on auto pay. Therefore, I'm going to put it on auto pay this second. Then I'm going to show it to my wife and say, hey, I realize I messed up the last one, but I put it on auto pay. I just want to show you that I did that. It's going to come out every month on the 15th.
0: And I would ask her, what do you need from me in this situation? Ask your wife that. What do you need to see from me to help start making some steps towards rebuilding this trust?
1: Yeah.
0: Because fight for this marriage, Terry.
1: I've been with her all this time.
0: And I don't want you to lose this. Like to me, this can be solved. And for the sake of that baby and everyone, like, do not let this tear your marriage apart. Fight for it. And do what you have to do to rebuild that trust.
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4: News this hour from Town Hall. I'm Keith Peters in Washington. Police credit a company with tens of thousands of automated cameras with helping find missing persons and violent suspects. Now Flock says it's implementing controls to address privacy concerns.
5: Flock says guardrails that are currently optional will become mandatory by January 1st. For example, law enforcement customers will be required to tie each search to a specific case and use an audit tool that flags abnormal behavior. This comes after a Washington Post report found dozens of instances where officers were accused of misusing the technology for personal searches, like tracking former girlfriends. The standard data retention window will be shortened from 30 days to 7, and customers will be allowed to decide which offenses, such as immigration enforcement, outside agencies can search their data for. I'm Jennifer King.
4: The U.S. ambassador to Israel is calling Israeli settler violence in the West Bank a horrific act of terror, as many say Israel's government continues to allow Israeli settler violence against Palestinians.
6: The U.S. ambassador to Israel has condemned the actions of Israeli settlers who are besieging the home of an American Palestinian family in the village of Kusra in the Israeli-occupied West Bank. Since Sunday, a large group of Israeli settlers cut off water and electricity, threw stones, and attempted to bring down a nearby wall on the property that belongs to American Palestinian Lou Riddy. U.S. Ambassador Mike Huckabee called the siege a horrific act of terror. I'm Karen Shamas.
4: The Pacific-based aircraft carrier USS George Washington has begun heading towards the Middle East as reports have emerged of mental health and supply issues aboard the long-deployed USS Abraham Lincoln. On Wall Street, the Dow up by 69 points, the NASDAQ rose 214, with the S&P 500 advancing by 50. More at townhall.com.
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4: There is a new poll on whose kids are participating the most in organized sports. We hear more results on this survey from correspondent Donna Warder reporting.
8: About half of U.S. families who answered the survey said their children in K through 12 play a structured sport. But for families earning at least $100,000 a year, 70% of those families said their kids play organized sports. And it was 40% for families with a lower household income. The findings suggest that although parents see their children's participation in sports as important, the out-of-pocket expenses can be significant. About two-thirds of parents with at least one child in organized sports estimated that they spend about $2,000 a year on equipment, fees, training, and travel. I'm Donna Water.
4: News and analysis at townhall.com. From Washington, I'm Keith Peters reporting. A territorial dispute between Russia and Japan dating back to the closing days of World War II remains unsolved all these years later.
9: Russian President Vladimir Putin has visited one of four Russian-held islands claimed by Japan in his first trip to the disputed territory. Japan calls the islands the Northern Territories. Foreign Minister Toshimitsu Motegi responded saying the four islands are Japan's, quote, inherent territory, both historically and under international law. He strongly protested Putin's visit. The two countries have never signed a formal Second World War peace treaty, with the unresolved territorial dispute over the islands remaining a major obstacle.
4: The BBC's Karumi Mori reporting. The UK recorded its hottest day of the year Thursday, reaching 100.6 degrees Fahrenheit in West London. More on these stories at townhall.com.

0: Welcome back to The Ramsey Show in the Fair Winds Credit Union Studio. I am Rachel Cruz with Jade Warshaw, and we're answering your questions about life and money. So give us a call at 888-825-5225. We have Cambria in Virginia Beach up next. Hi, welcome to the show.
1: Hey, how are you?
0: Hi, we're doing great. How can we help?
1: I'm wanting to know if I'm being selfish, wanting to go on a family, really expensive and once in a lifetime family vacation.
0: Oh, I liked it. I like this question.
2: Me too.
0: Okay, what's the situation?
1: So

0: to do a 12-day cruise that's about $5,000, not including, you know, anything off the ship, excursions or anything, and flights for my husband and I and our two kids, about $4,000, and then he wants to stay a week afterwards.
1: Okay.
0: And he's going to take care of the Airbnb or whatever we stay in after, but it's still going to be, you know, a good, like, $12,000 trip.
2: Yeah, I would say 15. And,
1: yeah, I would say, I would, yeah, I'd aim high.
2: 15,000, I would say.
0: Yes.
1: So where's the problem?
0: And my, well, with my husband retiring, not knowing what job he's going to get, what, how much money, you know, he'll be making, how much time off he's going to be able to have, you know, 4 months after starting a new job.
2: Mm-hmm.
0: And, you know, I really want to take this cruise. He's willing to do the week after. And so I guess my question is, do I, like he said, we can try and, you know, make it work to the best of our ability.
1: Well, you've been debt-free 10 years. So tell us about the other money that you have. I mean, when somebody tells me that, I'm waiting to hear of some, you know, several hundred grands laying around in different places.
0: So we've been debt-free 15 years, and we have over $500,000 in our Roth IRA.
1: Good.
0: We have, you know, several different investments on the side. We have about $20,000 that we've gained in, like, we have that we have we keep our car funds in oh my gosh, it's, I can't,
1: that's okay, just
0: app.
1: Tell me how, it's, much, how much liquid cash, yeah, do you have?
0: Non- probably 50 to 60,000.
1: Okay, so 60,000 of liquid cash, and we'll just say that includes sinking funds, emergency funds, is that fair enough?
0: Yes.
1: Okay, yes. And then you've got, you said the 500 and your Roth IRAs. Any other money laying, yes, around?
0: I don't think so. There,
1: okay,
0: might be some here and there in, like, crypto and whatnot that we...
2: Is the house... Where are you guys at with your house?
0: We owe about 175.
2: Okay, and how much do you guys bring in a year? Now
0: about 150, maybe 150.
2: And is he the only one working?
0: Yes.
2: Okay.
0: I'm a singer, so I gig here and there, but it's not, you know, yep, it's just fun
2: so
0: money.
2: So he's making 150. Will he get anything with retirement when he retires?
0: He'll have about $5,000 a month to wake up.
2: Okay.
1: So I mean, this is, I think I heard you say this is next year, like June of 2027, right?
0: Mm-hmm. Yes.
1: Is there the ability to save up it, the way you've done for your other sinking funds and have this off to the side? I mean, you've got a year to do it. A little less.
0: Is, yes. It's kind of harder because in April we didn't know about this trip. And in April we started remodeling part of our house. Because we decided we're going to stay here. We're going to, you know, we're getting out of the military. We're staying here. We love our house. We've been here 10 years. You know, we've
1: How much does
0: down.
1: A remodel cost?
0: We've spent almost $20,000 so far, and we're trying to cash flow as much of it as possible.
1: How much to go?
0: And probably another $40,000.
1: Okay. So the good news is we know you guys can stack up money to, you know, to spend $60,000 on something at will.
0: And, like, so every month we put stuff in different funds every month. And if we stopped doing that, there's probably, you know, there's probably about $2,000 to $2,500 that we could, there isn't $1,000 of like discretionary money that we choose every month where we want it to go.
2: Mm-hmm.
0: The
2: yeah.
0: other money
1: I would
0: has,
1: seek to
0: has
1: do
0: funds.
1: This. I would seek to do this without touching, if you're going to do this, my goal would be let's cash flow it. Let's do mm-hmm. the remodel, and we have to put a bow on that first, but let's look ahead and see what our money's looking like. When will we be done cash flowing the remodel? From then on, will we have enough money to put the $15,000 aside for this? Part of that conversation also is what's he going to do after he retires? And
0: mm-hmm.
1: Yeah, that's a big part of this.
2: And part of

0: his onboarding package for his new job could be slotted. Hey, I do have a 3-week vacation that's been planned and it's paid for.
1: Yeah.
0: So as I start my job, part of my contract of starting this new employment can be that this can't take away from any PTO. You know what I mean? Like, you can negotiate some of that as a, with a new employer. So
2: we did talk about that.
0: Yeah. So no, yes, I think you go.
1: You have the ability to go.
0: You kind of, listen to me. I'm such a spender. I'm like,
1: come on.
0: You have to go. I mean, your dad's 80.
1: Yes.
0: Yes. I mean, seriously.
1: These are the things you cannot miss out on.
0: You know what's crazy is Winston's family, my husband's family, his grandmother came from Sweden, from Stockholm. And we did it's weird. As you're talking, I was like, is this me? We did a cruise with my family around the state, probably the same Baltic Sea type cruise. Yes, and we went to like the cemetery where all of his.
1: Oh, yeah.
0: His great grandparents. I mean, it was amazing and beautiful and like such a, what it does. It feels like kind of a once in a lifetime type thing. And with your dad who's 80, like you won't regret going. So yes, figure out a way to do it. Yeah. And this sounds terrible. Maybe I've been married too long, but I'm like, if he doesn't want to do the cruise,
1: he doesn't have to go.
0: He doesn't have to go meet us over there.
1: Honestly, yes, that's not bad.
0: I mean, seriously, like if, yeah,
1: I don't think that's
0: and if his work can't hold, he'll be okay. He's not crazy about going to Sweden, it sounds like. Mm-hmm. So I don't know. I would
1: listen,
0: take my kids and go. Go with your parents.
2: I'll be going without him.
1: But when you've done what you have to do and you've been debt free for 10, 15 years, this is precisely the thing that you should be doing.
0: Yes, absolutely.
1: Exactly.
0: Money is a tool to use to create a life that you love. And part of that is with your family, creating memories. And you're not out of control.
1: No.
0: Like, you guys have $500,000 in retirement. You're debt free. I mean, like, it all checks off in my book. So I'm a green light, but I'm with Jay. You got to cash flow it. You guys need to be disciplined and start saving, but you got a year, which is great.
1: Plenty of time.
0: You're going to be fine.

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1: Hey guys, Rachel Cruz here. 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
0: Hey guys, Dave Ramsey here. 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
1: Okay. Today's question comes from Camilla in Illinois. She says, I often hear the advice that you need $1 million in your retirement fund or some other arbitrary number. Does that amount apply to a married couple, or does each individual need to have that amount invested? I assume it's combined because as a married couple, you're combining other finances, but what happens when spouses are different ages and retire at different stages? So I like this question, Camilla. So first, let me start out by saying the number that you need to retire comfortably is different for everybody. There is not one number that is a one size fits all. Now, you do hear the number 1 million because obviously that's the first layer of the millions. And it's like if you can hit $1 million, yeah, that's an amazing milestone. So I think that's why people park there a lot. And you hear a lot on social media or even in the media that it is $1 million enough to retire? Does $1 million get you as far as it used to? Mm-hmm. I just think those are buzz. It's just a buzzy number. So that being said, what you're really looking for when you retire, just big picture, is you want enough in your nest egg that you can live off the interest without really having to touch the nest egg. That's kind of what you're shooting for. Obviously, you want to be able to account for inflation in that equation, and that allows you to leave money to your children's children, right? That's mm-hmm. the whole point of being able to build that sort of wealth. And some people are able to do that, and some people aren't. They learn this later on, and they have a nest egg, and they draw on the nest egg, and they draw it down, right? So what I would suggest is working with a SmartVestor Pro and figuring out what that number is for you. Around here, we've kind of figured out that 15%, if you invest that annually or monthly out of your gross income, that's kind of the magic number that should help you hit the number that you need for retirement. That's why we teach that. But the number truly is, Rachel, different for everybody.
0: It is. Yeah. And depending on your lifestyle and what you want in retirement age, yeah. You know, some people want to go more simplistic and they're like, I want to downsize. You know, mm-hmm. they want to go. Some people go the opposite way and they're like, I want to travel more, you know, so you kind of want to picture as much as you can, you know, what you want to do. But that 15% is the rule of thumb.
1: And having no debt.
0: That's right. Oh, yeah. And if you have a paid for house and everything like mm-hmm. that's the way to go. So, yeah, the $1 million in retirement. That will depend on your lifestyle and how much you're planning on taking out of that fund.
1: I guess we can talk about, she also mentioned it being together or separate.
0: Oh, yes. So you do want separate retirement accounts because you want to get that tax advantage as much as possible. So individually, you both should have Roth IRAs. Individually, you know, 401ks if your company has it, or 403bs or a SEP, you know. But if both of you have those going, yes, one of you will be able to draw out of theirs tax-free, you know, at 59.5 if it's a Roth before the other.
1: Mm-hmm.
0: And then maybe you guys live on that and the other one decides to keep working, or maybe they stop working because you got enough there for the 59 and a half year old to take enough out to sustain the lifestyle you want. So, definitely different accounts, but from the mindset that we're still working out of one, we're seeing it still as ours.
1: Yes, it's ours together. But you can, to your point, you can take advantage of more money going into those accounts, $7,500 each in the Roth or, you know, whatever your limit is for your 401ks, that sort of thing.
0: All right. Let's go to James in Iowa City, Iowa. Hi, James. Welcome to the show.
2: Hello. How are you?
0: Hi. We're doing great. How can we help?
2: So I have a question on behalf of my great-grandma. She is debt-free, lives on a farm, has a home, has a cell tower on the farm that pays her monthly. I think it's like $1,800 a month that she gets for having the cell tower on her farm. They came to her with three different offers, a one-time lump sum payment of $355,000 for 20 years, or a second option of $390,000 over installments over 5 years, or the third option, $428,000 over 10-year installments.
1: What happens to the deal if for some reason over that period of time, whether it's the 5, 10, or 20, and she moves, what happens to the deal?
2: She will not be moving.
1: But I'm just saying, we need to know.
2: I think it would go to the person who...
0: It would have to be part of the land lease, part of the contract of the new sale of the home.
2: Yeah.
0: Or even if she passes away, James, mm-hmm. and you guys sell the property to someone else, I guess is that part of the language, that if there's a new owner...
1: They
0: have to assume this tower for X amount of years?
2: Yes.
0: Okay, gotcha.
1: Okay.
0: How much money does she have?
2: She has, right now, I think like $50,000 in cash, but she also gets Social Security and she has a retirement. And I think her husband had something that she gets. He's passed away and she still gets something. I don't know if it was a military benefit.
1: Mm-hmm. Okay. Do you know what the retirement nest egg is?
2: Meaning what she has in retirement?
1: Mm-hmm.
2: I think it's just the $50,000.
0: Okay, and so she's...
2: I don't know what's in her retirement account, actually, because she does have something saved that is in addition to Social Security. But I know it's not very much.
0: Okay. I mean, my knee-jerk, James, I'll be curious what Jade has to say, is I always like a lump sum because she can turn around and invest that and make a great return. I think she'll get probably the most bang for her buck doing it that way. Even though it's a lesser amount, I think she will make, from a return perspective, more.
1: Yeah.
0: Getting it within 5 years versus 20 years.
1: Yeah. I mean, that's basically what we would say with even a pension or something like that. Yes. If you can have the lump sum and reinvest it.
0: Or the lottery. Mm-hmm. So with the lottery, yeah, it's like, go ahead and take it all. So that's...
2: She's 82.
0: Okay.
2: So she has... been living her whole life off of what she gets at monthly. So this is something completely foreign to her. She's never heard of anything like this.
0: Sure.
2: The tower, my grandpa handled it all.
0: Okay.
2: And he just wanted him out of his face, basically. And they were paying him $500 a month. Now her son, my uncle, who has passed away, got them up to $1,800. And now it goes up, I think, 5% every 5 years.
0: Mm.
2: So if we did not take the lump sum, it would go up 5% every 5 years. After the 20 years, it would have gone up.
0: Yeah, I just 5%. Think she could make. Yeah, I think she could still make more market having a lump sum. And put, because if it's every 5 years, would you say every 5 years it goes up 5% or every year?
2: Yes.
0: Yeah.
2: Every 5 years.
0: Yeah, I think. I lean towards taking the lump sum in 5 years.
1: I lean towards that too. I think it's a no-brainer, honestly.
0: And have her sit down with, and you probably will help her, James, because you're kind of an advocate, you know, for her, even in this call. Sit down with a SmartVestor Pro. You can find one on RamseySolutions.com and figure out the best way, from even a tax perspective, of if she invests this money. Because it sounds like she's pretty low maintenance. She's probably not going to use, if any, of it. But from a generational perspective, what a beautiful thing, right, to be passed down one or two generations to be able to help out family, right, with what this money could be. And so I would sit down with an investment professional and just figure out from a trust standpoint, or even a will, the taxes. I don't know, I would want someone looking at this amount of money and just seeing how can we make this go the furthest.
1: Yeah, the best way.
0: The best way possible for her. And if she needs any of it, it is hers. I'm not just like, I'm not tagging
1: this
0: that
1: lady
0: it's like
1: sounds
0: not for
1: like
0: her.
1: She doesn't hardly.
0: She doesn't, it doesn't sound like she cares for. I mean, she's like, I'm good, which is amazing. But man, what a crazy thing.
1: That's pretty cool.
0: Pretty wild. So great. Well, thanks for the call, James.

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1: With SRN News, I'm Keith Peters in Washington. A surrogate who gave birth in Texas to a California couple's child is embroiled in a legal battle. She gave birth to a boy with a severe birth defect Wednesday and is attempting to gain custody of the child. The birth came after a judge in Texas ordered a hospital to provide life-sustaining care. The surrogate said the couple pressured her to end the pregnancy after learning of the diagnosis. Firefighters are tackling multiple fires in central England on a day that the UK recorded its hottest day of the year as an intense stretch of hot weather continued to grip Europe. Thursday's fire outbreak across the West Midlands, which saw several houses burned to the ground, has been one of the most significant incidents the region's fire service has ever dealt with. More details at srnnews.com.
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6: 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Listen, I need everyone to put your phones down. Yes, put it down. 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

0: Up next, we have Michelle in Spokane, Washington. Hi, Michelle. Welcome to the show.
1: Hi. Thank you for taking my call.
0: You're welcome. How can we help?
1: Well, I'm a 56-year-old divorced woman with no retirement saved and a mountain of debt.
0: Okay.
1: Baby step two. And my question is, once I finally get to baby step four, because I have no retirement, should I stick with the 15% of my take home to invest, or should I maybe consider increasing that while I'm working on paying off my home?
2: Well, let's tackle one thing at a time, because you've got a mountain in front of you. So let's just one step at a time. So tell us about the debt that you have, the consumer debt.
1: Well, the consumer debt is, I owe my mom $1,500. I owe the IRS $5,600. I have about $14,624 in credit cards.
2: Okay. Did you say that number again?
1: Credit. $14,624 in credit cards.
2: Okay.
1: A $23,976 car loan.
2: Okay.
1: And this is the scary one, $50,603 in personal loans.
2: Mm. Okay.
0: Michelle, what's been going on? Did all this kind of escalate after the divorce, or?
1: It's just been years. I spent a lot of almost 30 years paying off student loans.
0: Okay.
1: Sorry.
0: No, you're okay. It's a lot.
2: How fresh is the divorce?
1: Oh, it's been years. I've been by myself with kids for many years.
2: Okay.
1: Now.
2: Okay.
0: How many kids do you have?
1: I have three. The youngest just graduated. Nobody has student loan debt if I've done anything right.
2: Good. That's great. That's excellent.
0: How much do you make a year, Michelle?
1: About $84,000.
0: Okay. Okay. Perfect.
2: Okay. How much do you see every month in your month to month?
1: At take home?
2: Mm-hmm.
1: Yeah. I take home about $7,000. Mm-hmm. I pay myself I'm self-employed, so I pay myself a wage that nets down to about $5,000. And I try to take another $2,000 from the business each month.
2: Okay. So, and you're not investing right now, right?
1: I'm not investing at all. I've been 7 months into baby step two, so I am making progress.
0: Good for you.
2: Very good.
0: Good. How much debt do you have being thrown at? I'm sorry, how much cash per month is going towards paying off debt? $2,003?
1: I just got to the point where I can put $2,500 towards the debt.
0: Good. Okay.
2: Fabulous.
1: I have freed up $500 to move.
0: Yes.
1: I started with about $2,800. So
0: that's perfect.
1: I am moving forward.
0: Okay. So within 3 months, the IRS and the $1,500 loan should be close
1: totally
0: to paid off.
1: That was my plan.
0: Okay, great.
2: What kind of work do you do? Are you able to do extra work, side hustle, add more to this?
1: I hate to say what I do for a living. I'm a bookkeeper and accountant.
2: That's okay.
0: Okay.
2: Listen.
0: Don't be ashamed of that. What? You're fine.
2: Yeah. Yeah.
1: I know, but I always hear the accountants are the ones that make it.
0: Right. No, you're fine. You are fine.
1: I haven't been saying no to work. I've been working myself quite a bit. I don't see the need at this point to get a side hustle because I have the potential
0: to bring in more.
2: Okay. So I would quantify that. Because sometimes you can take on more work, but you may not see the dollar side of it as soon as you want to. So I would really put a goal around how much do I need to earn per month to hit this goal, and how many clients does that amount to, so that you are very intentional about going after that money. And then, like Rachel said, just keep going smallest to largest by balance. And that's how you do the debt snowball. And like she said, in 3 months, once you've paid off your mom and the IRS, now whatever those minimum payments were, if you were making those, that's now going to go on to these credit cards. Is it one credit card or several smaller ones?
1: It's two. I've paid off all the little ones. Everything's closed.
2: Okay, good.
0: So I think if my math is right, Michelle, and again, if you throw on some extra money, I think in 2.5 years, this could all be gone. And my hope is too, with this car, and that includes possibly selling this car. Do you know how much you could get for it?
1: Maybe $27,000.
0: Oh, that's great. That's great.
2: You owe 23, right?
1: Almost 24.
0: Okay. I would get a couple of thousand bucks, Michelle, sell it, put that together and go get an $8,000 car.
2: Mm-hmm.
0: Because that's going to speed up this process so fast. for you, because okay. I think the urgency of retirement savings is on your heels. Yeah. And so if you
1: can wake up call, ladies.
0: Yes, for sure. But if you can be out of debt, let's say by 59, okay, for the sake of our discussion, and you start throwing, I'm using our retirement calculator right here. I'm gonna say, do you have anything in retirement right now?
1: Nothing.
0: Okay.
1: Absolutely nothing.
0: Okay. Let's just, I'm gonna go big here just for the sake of all of it. Okay. So let's say you start investing at 59, retirement age is 67. Let's say you put $3,000 in a month. You are just throwing money in this account.
1: Rachel, okay? You're saying a number that I've been thinking in my head, and at least my timeline is matching what the two of you are proposing.
2: Well, you're just taking what you were putting on debt, and now you're turning around and investing it.
0: And what you're going to have, you're gonna have $458,000.
1: Okay.
0: At that point,
1: by sixty-seven.
0: Yep. That's pretty wild. That you go from negative
2: to positive
0: to almost half a million dollars, mm-hmm. Michelle.
1: So stay with the 15% then, and just continue to work on the house and investing. Okay.
0: Yep.
2: Now tell us about your mortgage. I'm just curious.
1: I owe $217,000. My house payment is $1,610 a month.
2: Okay.
0: Okay.
2: Yeah.
0: Yeah, I probably was a little aggressive on the $3,000 a month, because you do want to throw some of that at the house.
2: Mm-hmm.
0: So it may be a little less than that with a paid off house. I got too excited for you, Michelle.
2: Well, it still might be.
1: I needed to hear that.
0: And you get to make the decision what you want. We find the fastest way is to get the house paid off and on. But with your age, if you said, I am going to throw more at retirement and keep my low house payments, that could be your decision. I'm not saying to do that, but I'm just thinking if you're aggressively throwing some money in investments, I think there is hope. Let's just say that. However you kind of slice the pie, I think you're going to be good.
1: Thank you.
0: Yes.
1: Thank you. I've been really overwhelmed and fearful. So thank you, ladies, both.
0: Yes. Absolutely. And you're a good mom, Michelle. I mean, even the fact that you were like fighting hard for these kids not to have student loans, because you said you took so long to pay yours
2: off.
0: And you're like, I can't do that. And there is a wake up call. And everyone has that moment, Michelle. We kind of call it the I've had it moment, where you look up and you're like, I'm 56. I have worked so hard. I've started my own business. I'm putting my kids through college. But like, what about me? Mm-hmm. You get to this point and it makes you mad. But that anger kind of creates that grit to get out of this. But this is doable, right? I don't see you in consumer debt for 6 years, right? I mean, like, you could really make a lot of progress, and I think you're feeling that. So thanks for the call, Michelle. We appreciate it.
2: Yes. It's going to take a lot of intentionality, but I think with what we teach, there's always a measure of hope, and there's always a measure of increase that can be gained, right?
0: Yes.
2: She may not have $1 million, but it's better to have $458,000, right, than $0. So there's always a better measure of hope that can come from doing this.
0: Yes. And that is a pro to owning your own business. I mean, that is one thing, because you can set your schedule. And even, I know plenty of people in their 70s and they're still killing it.
2: Yes.
0: You know what I mean?
2: Yeah, so you can work longer if you choose to.
0: Yes.
2: Yeah.
0: And you can kind of create this environment that you need order to create, have income on the side, and you're not just dependent upon those investments at 67 too, right? That could be an option. So it is tough. I think it's probably a wake-up call for a lot of people too, Michelle, to realize, like, yes, the day is coming. Like, it's happening. And the sooner you start, the better off you're going to be.

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0: Well, we wish we could get to every call and question on the show, but if you have a money question and you want an answer for your situation, head over to our website and use Ask Ramsey. 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And I used this the other day, Jade, for something I was looking at, and they continue to update it. Like, yeah. they are really iterating this, like, to make it as good as possible. And they'll ask you some questions to get a better insight into your situation. And I was like, that's what I would have asked. I thought that as the question comes up for me, I was like, that's probably what I would ask on the show. So it really is. It is amazing. 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All right. So let's go to Luke in Billings, Montana. Hi, Luke. Welcome to the show.
1: Hi. How's it going? Thanks for taking my call.
0: Absolutely. How can we help today?
1: So my wife and I are in baby step 6, and I'm having a hard time convincing her to cut up all the credit cards and let the FICO score go to 0 because she's nervous when and if we go to refi our house for a lower interest rate, because we use our FICO score basically, you know, to get our house originally.
2: So it sounds like she's missing a piece of information, I think, because in her mind, she's thinking if we have a 0 credit score, we won't be able to get as good of a interest rate.
1: Yep.
0: Or and undetermined. Like, they just can't pull up the information because you've been out of debt and closed all the accounts. Mm-hmm. And that only takes about 9 to 12 months. It's not that long.
1: And that's what I've told her, and the whole manual underwriting or whatever it's called.
2: Why doesn't she believe it? Has she said, this is the reason why I don't believe that you're telling me the truth, or that is real?
1: She just says, we used it to get our house originally, and it took so long to get it to a good score, and I just don't want to close it. I've tried to explain it to her a few times, and
0: you guys are on baby steps. How much further do you guys have to pay off your house?
1: We just bought it like 6 months ago, so we owe like $520 on it.
0: And she thinks that you guys are going to refinance. Does she have a belief that it's going to go back down to 2% interest rate? Because it's not.
1: Yeah, right now we're at 6.
0: Yeah, and that's pretty normal. I mean, from what everything that, you know, the Fed is doing and all that, like for the foreseeable future,
2: mm-hmm.
0: nobody is saying that it's going to go down significantly. It's probably going to stay pretty steady for a long time. Because remember,
1: gotcha. Two
0: Lukes, that the 2% that we were living at was an unheard word. Like, that was
2: unheard of. It was a result of...
0: Yes, all this other borrowing that was happening. And so it's corrected itself. And so 6% actually in the grand scheme of mortgages is not
2: pretty good.
0: That bad, right? It's bad for us because we've been used to 2%, but it's probably never. I mean, most real estate experts are saying it's probably never going to go back to 2%.
2: Uh-huh.
1: Gotcha.
2: But I do want to challenge you, and I think it's intellectually fair to do this in a marriage, that when you're talking about something, if one person is talking about it from a perspective of facts and the other person kind of refuses to do their side of the work of the argument, which is, if you're doing your side, which is, here's the information I found, she needs to do her side, which is, I need to read the information, or I need to see it. Can't just be on a vibe. It needs to be on, have a fair intellectual conversation. And I would challenge her on that. I'd say, honey, I've looked into both sides of this. I understand the credit score side of it, and I understand the manual underwriting side. I think you're only looking at one side, and I would really love for you to just read up on this and see that I'm not making this up. This is really here. There's two options to inform your ability to borrow money, and you're stuck on one, and there's a whole other option here that's actually better for our lifestyle. And I think that's okay to do, and just challenge her.
1: That was a good idea.
0: Yeah, so that...
1: Yeah, pretty much... I mean, I've been listening to your guys' show for a little while now, and the more I dig, the more I see the more I'm ready to cut them up.
2: Yeah.
1: But she's not ready.
0: Does she use it on a monthly basis and pays it off?
1: Because ours are all paid off. They're all at zero. We have our emergency fund and everything.
0: Okay, so
1: we invest.
0: She needs to know though, that score will go down if you are not actively using debt.
2: Yeah,
0: though.
2: It will.
0: They will penalize you for that. So if she's going her plan, it's gonna die a slow death versus just taking care of it now. And then it's all fine in about 9 to 12 months.
2: Yeah, that's another really good point, Rachel, because if she wants to do the credit route, she's got to know, hey, it's not just having one line of credit open, right? They're looking at the different types of credit you have, how long you've had the credit, what utilization of the credit you've, right? There's all these different markers that they're measuring. So that's a really good point Rachel just made.
1: Yeah, and she's more of like the use it for a tank of fuel, pay it off.
2: You know what I think? I think it's a comfort mechanism.
1: All the time.
2: I think it's just a comfort thing. It's not based on any facts. It's not based on math or, you know, it's just, this is what she feels comfortable with. And I would challenge that.
1: Yeah. And she has even said before, you know, what if we need it or something like that? And it's like, we got 40K in the bank. I think we're probably fine.
0: Yeah, when you're used to this, like, false safety net, which is what debt is, right? I mean, this is what banks and credit card companies pray for. They love being in someone's wallets for the just-in-case, because the just-in-case happens. Yep. And so that this is what they're wanting. And I think, you know, when you said you've been listening for a while, part of my like, frustration with that whole industry is they take advantage of people.
2: Mm-hmm.
0: They sit there and market themselves like they're helping you, and they're not, because the people that actually cannot pay their credit card bills, and that now it's gone up to $1.4 trillion in credit card debt.
2: Right.
0: And Americans that are really struggling and really are living paycheck to paycheck, everyone else gets to take advantage of that with the points and whatever. And then we've been brainwashed with this whole idea of the FICO score and the credit score. And yeah, do you have to jump through a few more hoops to do something different? Yeah, because you're not playing their game, but it still can be done. Like, we both have great, incredible lives.
2: I know.
0: And it's fine. Like, you really can live without this, you guys. You really can, and have complete autonomy. And MasterCard isn't the thing that catches your emergencies. It's you, that you have built up a system within your family that no one has a say in. And it's beautiful.
2: Yeah, I always say it's, I mean, to your point, you're brainwashed hearing this, seeing the commercials. And so, you know, that's the grace that I have for her, is we all grew up that way, you know.
0: That's right. That's right.
2: Never leave home without it, right? And the truth about that is there's so much money and revenue and profit tied to that style of borrowing money for a mortgage, is usually what people are thinking of. But you don't have commercials about manual underwriting. Like,
0: that's
2: nobody's
0: right.
2: talking about it except us. And so for her, she's thinking, I've never heard what you're saying, but I hear, you know, the majority
0: world,
2: of the world, the majority of the noise is talking about it in this way. And I think sometimes you have to be willing to go against the grain, do your research, not let it be, oh, because so-and-so said it, but actually look into it and look into the facts and dig in and know what the heck it is that you're talking about.
0: That's
2: and not
0: right.
2: just make stuff up.
0: Yep. Yeah. So if you do get out of debt, which is our baby step two, where you get out of all consumer debt, and then baby step three is you save up a fully funded emergency fund. And then you want to go buy a home, you guys, for you first-time home buyers. That's baby step 3B. And we say to save at least a 5 to 20% down payment. And if you have been out of debt and you've closed your accounts, okay, you've closed all your accounts. Now, if you have a mortgage, it's a different story, because
2: it's
0: going to be there.
2: Stay open.
0: It's going to be there. But if you don't have any debt, within 9 to 12 months, you guys, your credit score goes to what's called undetermined. They cannot determine your credit score because they don't have any debt information on you, because there is no history to that point for them of how far they go back. And so they do a process called manual underwriting, and you have to be current on a job for 2 years. You have to show proof of paying bills on time, like your cell phone insurance for 2 years.
2: Lines.
0: Yes, and so there's elements of this that you get some paperwork, but you can still get a mortgage even without a FICO score.

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2: News this hour from Town Hall. I'm Keith Peters in Washington. A jailer explains shock gloves as the former head of Immigration and Customs Enforcement defends plans to distribute the devices more widely.
3: White House Border Czar Tom Homan is defending plans to spend up to $20 million to give ICE officers electric gloves that can deliver a painful shock. In an interview on Fox News Channel, Homan says the gloves are a tool to help officers end confrontations without using lethal force. In Bardstown, Kentucky, Nelson County jailer Justin Hall says his agency began using the gloves sparingly 4 years ago.
4: They strap on, and basically you got a power button that you hit.
3: Hall says that unlike tasers, the gloves do not leave burn marks or cause people to fall down.
4: It lets you get the control of the person and actually try to gain compliance.
3: Civil rights groups say the gloves are cruel and there are concerns about their safety. I'm Jennifer King.
2: There's a mini fridge recall.
5: Kahlooly has recalled about 250,000 mini fridges due to fire and burn hazards. The Consumer Product Safety Commission says the recall affects certain 10-liter and 15-liter mini fridges that have an electric switch that can short circuit. Consumers are urged to stop using the recalled mini fridges immediately. The company has received at least 19 reports of the products overheating or catching fire, causing more than $80,000 in property damage. The recall covers older model mini fridges sold between January of 2019 and October of 2024. I'm Mike Hemp.
2: Tennessee and Oklahoma have put inmates to death within 30 minutes of each other, and Alabama followed suit hours later as U.S. states executed three men in one day. On Wall Street, the Dow by 69 points, the NASDAQ rose 214, the S&P 500 advanced 50. More on these stories at townhall.com.
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2: Democrats are gathering to finalize their 2028 presidential primary calendar as friction between the establishment and socialist wings of the party persists.
7: The Democratic National Committee is expected to vote at its summer meeting in Austin, Texas, on the new order that front-loads states with more diverse constituencies. The group also is convening at a time of internal turmoil, with some members calling for DNC Chair Ken Martin to be replaced. Critics have questioned Martin's leadership decisions and the party's fundraising, which lags well behind Republicans just months ahead of the critical midterm election. Rich Thomason reported.
2: Luigi Mangione is expected to plead guilty as early as Friday in the federal case accusing him of stalking and killing UnitedHealthcare CEO Brian Thompson. News and analysis at townhall.com. From Washington, I'm Keith Peters. There's been a sharp increase in stingray stings at Southern California beaches. We hear more on the story from correspondent Lisa Dwyer reporting.
8: As a marine heat wave warms coastal waters, two state beaches near Huntington Beach, California, have reported more than 3,100 stingray incidents so far this year. Researcher at Long Beach State University, Professor Chris Lowe.
9: Seal Beach in Southern California, better known as Ray Bay. And the reason why it's called Ray Bay is for at least 60 years, round stingrays seem to aggregate here. Probably because there's a power plant that discharges warm water and the sediments are fine, which makes for an ideal stingray habitat.
8: Their numbers are in the thousands.
9: And we've estimated at each on one day, there are probably over 16,000 rays in an area the size of a football field.
8: I'm Lisa Dwyer.
2: More on these stories available at townhall.com.

All right, everybody. It is America at Night, and we are just putting the finishing touches on a show for you tonight. Here is the lineup. Coming up next hour, Bill Cleveland, Bill on the road. He is in Sheboygan, Wisconsin. Checked in with me earlier tonight. So we're going to go live to Sheboygan, Wisconsin, and check in with BillOnTheRoad.com. Also next hour, Scott Colbert, our economy guru. There were some inflation numbers that came out earlier in the week. There's some, apparently, some interesting notes with the 30-year Treasury bill. But the overall state of the economy, we're going to go to a man who can break it down and make sense for it. Scott Colbert joins us once a month, and so we're going to talk with him a little bit later on in the show. And then this first hour, Mark Chandler, who is our go-to when it comes to things, all things military. Lots to get to with him. What's going on with the Strait of Hormuz? What's going on with the aircraft carrier? Some really, really sad stories coming out of there. But now we're getting word that they're changing out the aircraft.

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2: The news coming out of the White House is that White House Press Secretary Carolyn Leavitt is stepping down. And to talk about it is somebody who knows a thing or two about the pressures of the job, former White House Press Secretary and Fox News contributor Ari Fleischer. 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
3: Great to be with you. Thank you.
2: You know the pressures of this job. I'm wondering what your thoughts were when you heard that she was coming back from the pregnancy. I was shocked that she came back. I mean, the pressures of a normal person, but here's a mother of two children.
3: Well, first and foremost, after you leave that job, it is the best job in the world. It is fun, it is exciting, and Caroline's got a great future ahead of her. But you're right. When I was in that job, I did not yet have my children. I cannot imagine how difficult it is to split your duties, to split your mind, and to split your heart between that all-encompassing, all-time-encompassing job and having children. I don't know how she did it.
2: Yeah. So when you said you left the job, it wasn't the most fun while you were in the job, or after you looked back, you realized how much fun it was?
3: After I looked back, I realized how much fun it was. Yeah, the thing about the job, it is grueling, grinding pressure every single day. Now, a good press secretary loves that. You thrive on pressure. You want to be where the front page is going to be before anybody knows what's on the front page. But when you're in the thick of it, you don't realize how worn down, tired, and beat up you are. And that is just the White House pace. And that's what it's like to be that intermediary between the president and the press. And I did it in a much more civil, polite era, so to speak, compared to the brutal way politics and media are practiced today.
2: You know, it's funny you mentioned that the Bush-Cheney years were civil, right? You go back, I don't think we would consider that civil, but compared to what today is, I guess that was when politics was civil?
3: That's my point. That's my point of comparison. No, it wasn't entirely civil when I was there. There were clashes, and that's kind of built into the system. It got particularly pronounced and worse toward the end of the Bush years. And especially when social media came on the scene. But I was there pre-social media. I was there pre-texting. I was there in a different, calmer era, so to speak. Caroline has been doing this job as a mother in an era of texting, Twitter, social media, instant communications. Everything is red hot. There is no news cycle. It's a world of difference, and she's excelled at it.
2: Yeah. Ari Fleischer with us, former White House press secretary. They say that she is President Trump's one of his most trusted advisors. I would think that as a press secretary, you would all be one of the most trusted advisors. But is that the way it is?
3: Well, I think it comes down to who does he listen to? How many people can tell him something and have him change course or listen to them respectfully and follow through? That's what I take when people say that about Caroline. She's got the president's ear. He trusts her implicitly. She is a warrior on his behalf. So all the ingredients are there for her to be very effective behind the scenes, saying, Mr. President, I think you should do it this way, not that way. Give it a try.
2: Yeah. How much did she not just necessarily be the mouthpiece for the president, but how much did she shape the news? How much can you actually shape the news and sort of skew it to your point of view at that podium?
3: Well, that's what's really changed. The job of the press secretary today is to echo everything the president said and not make news. There was a time when the press secretary, particularly before TV cameras were in that briefing room, could play a much more constructive role for the press and telling them, don't cover it this way, cover it that way, and you'll be more accurate. Or sometimes to give a little and say, yeah, we messed up on that, and you're not wrong. That was really the way it was for George H.W. Bush in the first Bush administration. By the time I was there, you really couldn't do that anymore because everything was on live cable news. And if you admitted a mistake, boy, it became the lead story of cable news. In the print era of that briefing room, and when the networks were really the only thing out there that covered politics or the White House, there was no cable. you can shape the news better. You really can't do that anymore. You can just shape your echo chamber better today.
2: One of the things she brought into that room was the social media chair, right? There's now a spot for social media podcasters, that sort of alternative or new media. Is that beneficial? Does it help get the news out, or does it just add more gasoline to the fire?
3: No, it's 100% beneficial. It's a very wise recognition by a Republican administration that overwhelmingly the reporters in that room from the mainstream media are anti-Trump, anti-Republican. I actually wrote a book about this, and I figured out, it's public information, that the party registration of the 49 reporters who sit in those 49 seats in the briefing room, 12-1 Democrat to Republican. That's the ratio of those who are registered to vote who have those seats. And it is an overwhelmingly Democrat, liberal, mainstream media mindset and point of view that is brought against the press secretary. I argue it's one of the reasons they protected President Biden when he was in decline and really kept that information, shielded it, didn't dig deep into it. But they go after President Trump with tooth and nail. I thought it was very wise to bring in a different type of reporter into that room who will ask different questions from a different point of view. A little more ideological balance in that room is helpful.
2: So your contention is that you can't be a Democrat and critically look at a presidential candidate or a president from the same party? I mean, that's not necessarily the only reason why it can't be done. I mean, you can be critical. Is it possible to step outside of your own agenda, if you will, or your own political beliefs to sort of cover someone fairly?
3: It's possible on paper. It's possible in a journalism school, but it was not to what happened during the 4 years of President Biden. I would argue that the reporters in that room during the Biden years really rolled over to just about everything and anything that the Biden White House told them. And they missed one of the greatest stories ever in the history of the presidency, which was the mental and physical decline of a president before their very eyes. And in fact, reporters played into that. Reporters were willing to basically tell the White House what their questions would be to get in the order of getting a question at a news conference. And then the president, we all saw, got those little cards with the picture of reporters and what the question would be. No, I don't think reporters in that era were fair. They were biased. And I think you're seeing it now and why it's important for a Republican in that room to bring in conservative reporters to restore to some sense of ideological fairness and balance in a room that otherwise is lopsided.
2: Let's talk about the timing of this. I don't think anyone's questioning it. It's her decision, and everyone certainly understands her situation. Two young kids at home, a brand new newborn. God love her. She has the right to go and be a mom and do what she wants to do. But 3 months until the elections, you're in the middle of an Iran situation. The economy is what it is. It's a very tenuous time for this Trump administration. How important is it for him to find the right person now?
3: Oh, it's always important. Because the White House press secretary sets the tone for everybody else in the party to follow. When a White House press secretary says it one way, says this or says that, you'll see Republican senators, congressmen, and other candidates, communications officials. Everybody kind of follows at the top of the totem pole. And so having an articulate, sharp, loyal spokesperson is essential. The hardest part is finding somebody who's like that, loyal to President Trump, who also is respected by the press corps. That's the hardest thing, because you don't just want to unabashed clash in that room. You really don't want just somebody wheeling a 2x4 and taking it to the heads of the press all day long. I don't think that's constructive. So finding that perfect person that's not in the middle, the person is on the president's side, but has the respect of the press corps, that's a tall order. We'll see what President Trump does.
2: Does it have to be somebody inside the administration? Can he go to somebody who's on TV, an outsider, and bring him in? Is that possible?
3: You know, I get a lot of thought to that. Much easier if the person comes from inside, because if you come from outside, it is very hard to figure out how White Houses work in the first place. It's very hard to know every position the president has taken. So therefore, you can say, as the president said 2 months ago, XYZ. If you're not aware of that, it's very hard to keep up with everything that the White House is doing. So unless it's a superstar from the outside that nobody on the inside can replace, I always have a bias to bring somebody in who's familiar, who knows the White House team, knows the White House staff. You know, there's a ton of questions the press secretary gets where you don't go to the president for the answer. You go to the National Security Advisor, or you go to the Chief of Council for Economic Advisors. You go to a host of people. If you have no relationships, if you don't know who those people are, you're going to be drinking water out of a fire hose for a job that is always a fire hose. Now you're on two fire hoses at the same time. That's a lot of fire hose in your mouth.
2: Yeah.
3: So that's why I make the case insider is a little easier.
2: Yeah, that's why there's only been 23, 24, 25 of these White House press secretaries. Is there a camaraderie between, obviously, between the same party, but, a Jen Psaki? Is there a common bond between you and Jen Psaki, even though coming from two different parties?
3: You know, when I was there, there was. And actually, I hosted a lunch for all the living White House press secretaries. And almost everybody showed up from both parties. President Bush came in to just drop by and say hi. And I did that because I do think there's somewhat of a bond. We've all done that job. We know how hard it is. And when you leave the job, too, you get a little more respectful of the other party, et cetera. But that's frayed. That really has frayed. I think it started to fray toward the end of the Bush years. It got worse during the Obama years, and certainly it was bad during the Trump years, bad during the Biden years, bad again. It's just part of the polarization of Washington. I lament it. I try to operate in a much more convivial fashion, but it's the reality today.
2: Ari Fleischer with us, former White House press secretary during the Bush-Cheney years, now a Fox News contributor. Ari Fleischer, let me ask this question. Is it contentious when the cameras are on and when the cameras are off? It's much more collegial, or is it just as toxic when the cameras are off?
3: No, in my day, it was a night and day difference. And you knew that reporters were peacocking for the cameras when they would stand up and ask their questions. And then they knew they'd be on what they call the cutaway, the shot that just shows them asking the question. That's what they live for in that briefing room. It's a TV forum. In reality, when reporters come into your office, and the office is always accessible to the press, they are much more polite, much more civil. They're not putting on their game face in front of other reporters or their editors. It's a tale of two faces in that room, the briefing room and then the real life human room.
2: Tell me about the West Wing. How right or wrong did the West Wing get it? Because that's our really only look into this and a look behind the curtain. How right and wrong was the West Wing?
3: Sorry to disappoint fans of a TV show, but it was nothing like that at all. Most days at the White House have an element of boring to them. There's not always a plane crash. There's not always a train wreck. There's not always something that goes on. There's the heavy, serious business of government. What are we going to do about Medicare? How do you solve Social Security funding shortfalls? There's a lot of important, boring work that is the daily makeup of the White House. It's not all tension, clash, drama, heated moments. And particularly in the Bush White House, people don't believe this, but there was no swearing. Nobody raised their voice, yelled at each other. It was really a civil place. I don't know enough about the inside of other White Houses to say if that's the case. I do know that when I told that to Mike McCurry, President Bill Clinton's former press secretary, he thought I had to be lying. He could not believe we could have meetings without people yelling at each other.
2: Mm. Did you have any favorites? Did you play favorites at all?
3: Sure. I mean, there were favorite reporters. There were reporters who were just, politer, kinder, more civil. There were other reporters who just had short tempers, short fuses, always seemed to be on edge. And, my style is the nicer reporters got more access, easier, faster answers. It's just human nature. It's the way a good reporter has to figure out how to appeal to the staff at the White House. And antagonism is not the best way.
2: Yeah. Ari Fleischer, just a few moments left with him, former White House press secretary, talking about Carolyn Leavitt stepping down. Take me in the future, Ari Fleischer. Where does it go from here? If it can't get any worse, what is it going to look like in 5 years from now?
3: Well, I'm a big believer in the pendulum theory, and I think that we're going through a polarizing phase right now. That won't last forever. It never does. And one day there will be somebody who really lift everybody up, has a high job approval rating between both Democrats and Republicans, because the country is going to be thirsty for that type of leadership again. Right now, we're not. The country enjoys this polarization, and that's reflected in the briefing room. I think there will always be antagonism between the press secretary and the press, Because that just comes with the territory. The press's job is to ask the hard, tough questions. I think they enjoy asking the hard, tough questions of Republicans more than they do with the Democrats. But that's just the way it is.
2: Yeah. If asked, would you serve again?
3: I've thought about that. It might be a lot of fun to go back in as press secretary to be the only one who's done it twice for one day. Or maybe just 1 hour. I'm sure I'd last the full day.
2: So I should bet on Kalshi yes for Ari Fleischer coming back?
3: No, I would bet definitely no.
2: Ari Fleischer, former White House press secretary, Fox News contributor, and Yankee fan. Ari Fleischer, thank you very much for a couple minutes of your busy day. Have a good day. Thanks for checking in.
3: My pleasure.
2: America at Night, back in a moment.
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7: With SRN News, I'm Jason Walker. Aircraft carrier USS George Washington has begun heading toward the Middle East as reports have emerged of supply issues on board the USS Abe Lincoln. Now, the Lincoln has been supporting the U.S. war against Iran for some 240 days in a long deployment. Luigi Mangione expected to plead guilty Friday, that in the case accusing him of killing UnitedHealthcare CEO Brian Thompson. A source, though, in the know says he may change his mind. If he follows through, it would be a stunning development in a case that has rattled business leaders. Tech failures slowing the vote count in a key Democratic governor's race in Wisconsin. In Milwaukee, officials had loaded the wrong USB drives containing audit logs instead of actual results. SRN News.
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0: This is America at Night with McGraw-Milhaven.
1: Hey, we got some breaking news as we're coming on the air tonight. The U.S. military, according to the Wall Street Journal, the U.S. military is preparing to replace the USS Abraham Lincoln with the USS George Washington as part of a scheduled Middle East deployment. U.S. officials said there were growing concerns over living conditions aboard the Lincoln and the strain on the troops during the war, so they are making the switch. So talk about that and everything else going on in the Middle East is our go-to guy, retired U.S. Marine Corps intelligence officer and deputy director, former, for intelligence for the Joint Chiefs of Staff, Mark Chandler. Mark, welcome to America at Night once again.
2: McGraw, thank you. I appreciate you having me and talking tonight.
1: You got it. Let's talk about this news about the USS Abraham Lincoln. The news came out the last couple of days that there was some serious strain on these troops. It's the longest deployment by the Navy, and now the swap out. I guess this is a good move, I would think.
2: Yeah, it absolutely is a good move. The folks, the sailors on the Lincoln have been at sea for almost 9 months, 270 days or something like that. You have to realize a typical deployment is 6 months. In the Marine Corps, we would go out on our six-month deployments on ships that we would go out there with the Navy. But when you're on those type of what we call a routine deployment, you're making port calls. You're able to get off those ships. You're able to resupply those ships in a large port. You know, so you get a break from the constant pressure that you're always on that ship, never able to go in. Now, you combine what they've been and you combine combat operations, that takes a heavy toll on the crew. Absolutely.
1: It seems like they nothing was going to happen until this went public. I'm surprised they just didn't sort of make the change on their own.
2: Well, the thing with this is, and I'll be careful how I want to approach this, but as you look at the overall capabilities, you know, if you go back a couple of decades, we used to have 13 aircraft carriers. We could put carriers out there. We could rotate them in and out. But just based on the shrinking size of the U.S. military and the U.S. Navy, which in my humble opinion is vastly undersized, you know, you have to rely on limited number of ships, more time at sea. And when a combat operation kicks off, well, that's come inside of what was scheduled for a 6 month rotation now becomes a 9 month rotation. So it's hard to throw combat inside this normal 6 month rotation. It gets complex, and now you're seeing the negative effects of what happens like that. Something similar happened when I deployed to Saudi Arabia in 1990 for Desert Shield. You know, we ended up being over there, my unit, at least 9 months because we had to wait for combat operations. So things start to change and the dynamics in there starts to affect your operational tempo.
1: A lot of people talk about supporting other troops, and oftentimes they get overlooked in situations like this. And I don't know how much attention the USS Abraham Lincoln got over the last couple of months, but clearly we need to take care of those troops, rotate them in, rotate them out, get them healthy, get them mentally stable, because being on a ship for 9 months, that is a drain, right? I mean, that's not just 9 months at work. That's 9 months of high stressful work. Tell me about life on an aircraft carrier.
2: Well, first off, let's look. You got about 5,000 people on an aircraft carrier. The numbers fluctuate, but I'll just round it to 5,000. And in that, you're talking, that's your life. That's, you're on a 1,000-foot-long ship for 6 months at a time or however long you're out there. But you live, eat, breathe on that ship. So your daily routine, and we might talk about going to an 8-to-5 job. There is no 8-to-5 job when you're at sea. You're sometimes 12 hours on, maybe 12 off, but most of the time in this high tempo, you're talking 18 hours a day. Now you're trying to get through. You're living with people closer than you've ever lived with people in your life. There is just nowhere to go to get away from anyone in the normal human nature of things where I want to just, okay, you made me mad, I'm going to go get some space. There's no space. So combine all the human interaction with the stress of combat, with being away from your family. And let's not forget, the families back home are also going through this stressful environment. And then you're in this high tempo. So you've got a lot of this going. when I was in Saudi Arabia for Desert Shield, Desert Storm, at least I was on land. I wasn't confined to 1,000 feet of space where I went there. And it gets stressful. We're all going through it. You got to be a special breed to be a sailor and be out there that long. So that's a really tough environment, and you're eating the same food every day. It gets a little old, and especially if you don't get to resupply. So you're just, the sacrifices that these young Americans are making is just a tremendous sacrifice that people just don't get to see or realize what we're putting our young sailors and soldiers and airmen through all the time.
1: Yeah, breaking news as we just were coming on the air. According to the Wall Street Journal, the U.S. military is replacing the USS Abraham Lincoln with the USS George Washington. Mark Chandler, our guest, let's talk about what's going on in the Middle East. There looks like there are no good options and no good deal to be made. We haven't talked to you in a couple of weeks or so. Now Iran is making demands on the United States, which is a bizarre statement to make. Where do we go from here? How do you see this playing out? What are your thoughts?
2: Well, I think what you're looking at, and you can hear the rhetoric from both sides of who's in charge of the Strait of Hormuz, who's controlling what's going on. I think both things can be true at this stage. The United States is in charge of the Strait of Hormuz to the point where we're controlling ships that are going to or from Iran. However, Iran is in control of the Strait of Hormuz of ships going everywhere. So they're kind of blockading that. We're from the high of 100 and something ships a day before the war started. We're being single digits per day that are making it through. So I would give the upper hand, to Iran on controlling the strategic nature of the Strait of Hormuz. And I think they feel that, especially when you see that the points that they came out with over the weekend of tell the United States to get out of the region, no more attacks, pay reparations, all those added conditions before they're going to reach a deal. Iran feels very emboldened. And as they feel that, they're going to maintain what they feel. We have to realize, not look at it from what we think about them, but how Iran feels about this, is they feel they have that upper hand. And as long as that's their position, they're going to maintain it, especially with all the hardliners that are really in charge in Iran at this time. So that, what's it going to take? I'm looking, the economic sanctions that we have combined with the blockade and the sanctions, those are going to have to last for months if we don't want to go to combat operations again. And because Iran, the leadership, has a higher threshold of pain than we do in the United States for an economic challenge. And I'll stop there. I've rambled on a minute.
1: Yeah, no, it's all good stuff. Looking back, decapitating the head of the snake, we didn't have anybody to negotiate with after. It sort of split into a faction. So in some ways, going after the head of the country might have been easier if we would have kept them in place. At least we would have had someone to negotiate with. Or it's that you're damned if you do and you're damned if you don't.
2: Well, and that's a good point, McGraw. When you start to look at that, the devil we knew at the start on February 27th, before we started the strikes, is different than the devil we know on February 29th and what happened after we started the strike, or February 28th. So when we start to look at how this plays out, you may have a valid point there. I think if we look at it a different perspective, maybe this is a hydra, and we should have cut some more heads off of the snake to look at that and really get down to a level that we'll negotiate. Instead, we kind of backed them against the wall, and now they're really entrenched in how they're going to, stand up to the United States. It's a lot about the fanaticism that the Islamic regime is ruling Iran with. So, yeah, maybe it would have been good to negotiate, but I will offer you this. 7 U.S. administrations failed in their negotiations with that regime that was in place before we started bombing.
1: Yeah, no, and that's been my point all along is if you can't trust them for the last 7 administrations, why can you trust them now? So what's the point to negotiate with them? There's no one there who we trust. So who are we cutting a deal with?
2: But we're not cutting a deal with anybody in Iran at this time that will be in the U.S. favor. And let me point out that while we may be a little bit impatient in America and in the West, and we start to see how the sanctions may take hold and start to have a negative impact, but I'll go back to it's going to take a while for that to happen. Any deal that leaves the current leadership in charge in Iran will have a negative impact on the United States and the Western world, not just into next year or the next, but I would say for as long as that leadership stays in place. So another 47 years, if we play this out, that's what we're what we've worked ourselves into at this time. You can't trust them. And as long as this Islamic regime is in place, you will never be able to trust them.
1: Mark Chandler, retired U.S. Marine Corps intelligence officer, former deputy director for intelligence for the Joint Chiefs of Staff. He has been in the room, and he is nice enough to give us his expertise. I've asked you this every time you've come on the show, it seems like, and you've always given a straight answer. I'm going to ask it to you again, but it's the story of being short on interceptors and not having enough of them. The interceptors cost millions. The drones they take out cost thousands. But it seems like, as you've said before, we have enough, but we're running a little thin. It seems like President Trump, if you read between the lines, has called off more strikes in Iran because they're afraid of those number of interceptors that are being depleted.
2: Right, and so there's a couple of levels to this perspective of our inventory, our weapons inventory. I will say that. You know, and I've tried to look at this because I know you're going to keep digging on this, McGraw. But but when I look at this, I say, okay, for the what we call an operational plan, an O plan for fighting Iran, there's a certain level of munitions that we have to have. That's the category that you hear being talked about fighting Iran. And yeah, we're going through that. I remain concerned about the level of our munitions, and here I'm going to say primarily defensive munitions, but there's a few of these precision offensive munitions I would be concerned about for fighting Iran. If I back this out and I look at a Russia conflict or I look at a Chinese conflict, we have a whole separate fenced off inventory and requirement for those conflicts. And they're keeping that powder dry, so to speak. So that, yes, I am concerned now about fighting Iran and the level of conflict, because Iran still maintains a lot of missiles and a lot of drones. So we have to watch that, but the military will accomplish whatever mission is given it, and we'll be okay. Concerning, but I'm not scared. I'm not going to run and hide or not conduct an offensive operation because I don't have enough of this. They do have that.
1: With a couple minutes left, Mark Chandler, let's switch to Russia and Ukraine. That continues to be a slog. And Iran, we heard, turned the corner with the technology, with the drones. We're hearing mixed messages now. What are you seeing and hearing out of that theater?
2: Well, I want to take you back about, let's go back maybe 45, 60 days. And what we started to see was Ukraine having a major negative impact on Russia with its deep strike, with its own drone capability. Ukraine has really done fantastic in developing a deep strike drone capability. And that's negatively affected Russia in Mother Russia, but also in Crimea, what they took in 2014. So when you look at that, they're having that negative effect, and that's putting a lot of pressure on Putin, who doesn't care about the Russian people, just kind of like the Islamic regime doesn't care about the Iranian people. However, because of that pressure that Ukraine has put on them, Russia has really started pounding back at the civilians inside Ukraine and also the civilian infrastructure. So you're seeing, I would call it a mini escalation because of Ukraine's success. Russia hasn't made any gains on the ground, but this is turning into a drone and missile fight to see who can affect whose infrastructure the most, kind of wearing out and going after your population, so to speak, for what Russia's doing to Ukraine.
1: Yeah, really sad stuff. Last question for you, Mark Chandler, and that is this. These two situations has really changed the face of warfare going forward, is it not? I mean, now going forward, it's all going to be about drones?
2: I would say if you're not looking at how to use drones in an attack and defend against drones in a defense, then you're sadly mistaken. I'm going to teach an intel and war class this fall semester, and what I'm teaching now is going to be vastly different from what I taught a year ago because of the evolution, and it affects intelligence gathering. You just have to look at how the battlefield has evolved in the last 3 to 4 years, and the two wars we're seeing now are prime examples of how warfare has changed and will change going into the next 5 to 10 years.
1: There's a lot of talking heads out there. None better than Mark Chandler, retired U.S. Marine Corps intelligence officer, former deputy director of foreign intelligence for the Joint Chiefs of Staff, and get some lucky students this semester at Coastal Carolina as you as a professor. Mark Chandler, thank you very much for your time. As always, it is valuable, valuable information. Be safe, and we'll talk to you soon.
2: Thank you, McGraw. Have a great evening.
1: You got it. Mark Chandler. America at Night, back in a moment.
0: America at Night with McGraw-Millhaven.
3: 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Watching him and taking in the blue waves, the sea breeze, the blurry horizon...
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1: All right, coming up, stay right there. Next hour, we're going to check in with Scott Colbert, our economist. We got some news about inflation numbers, which were a little bit down. What's going on with the Dow? What's going on with the bond markets? The United States is propping up the yen. We got lots to talk to with Scott Colbert, who I think is one of the best in the business. I tried to find somebody better, couldn't do it. Scott's the best. He breaks it down so that people like you and me who didn't go to Wharton School of Business can figure it out. And then it's Thursday night. We check in with Bill Clevin. Bill on the road. He is in Sheboygan, Wisconsin. We are big in Sheboygan, Wisconsin. So wake up your mother in Sheboygan. We're talking Sheboygan to the national audience. Got a text from a guy in Utah. He didn't leave a name. We were talking about Al Gore's movie and Inconvenient Truth last night. He texts in, "My daughter wanted to see the Al Gore movie, so I took her. She asked me what I thought of it. I told her I thought it was hooey, the polite way of saying BS. She wouldn't talk to me for a year and a half." So you gotta find a way to talk to people who you disagree with politically. It's your daughter. It's your dad. It's so sad. It's just not worth it. It's your dad. It's your daughter. Find some common ground. So much more to agree on than disagree on. All right, stay right there. We'll get to all of that with Scott Colbert and Bill on the road. Text line is always open, 1-844-2-McGraw, 1-844-262-4729. We'll take phone calls in the last hour, voicemails, text messages, whenever you want. Our executive director this hour is Alex Hinton. Our engineer tonight is Richard Good. I'm McGraw-Milhaven, and this is America at Night on Westwood One.
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0: news this hour from Town Hall. I'm Jason Walker. United States Navy sending some badly needed help into the Middle East. Here's Jennifer King.
1: The USS George Washington aircraft carrier is leaving Vietnam and heading toward the Middle East amid reports on supply issues aboard the USS Abraham Lincoln. The Lincoln's one of two U.S. carriers in the Middle East. It set a record for uninterrupted time at sea during its deployment in support of the Iran war. The Navy acknowledges the war has disrupted access to traditional supply hubs in the region and says that led to shortages, which are now being addressed by leadership. I'm Jennifer King.
0: A lot of technical failures apparently slowing the vote count in a key Democratic governor's race in Wisconsin this week. In Milwaukee, officials loaded the wrong USB drives containing audit logs instead of actual results, causing major delays in that contest. David Crowley defeated Socialist candidate Francesca Hong. A man charged with killing a health insurance executive apparently plans to plead guilty.
2: A source tells the Associated Press that Luigi Mangione is expected to plead guilty as early as Friday in the federal case accusing him of stalking and killing United Healthcare CEO Brian Thompson. The person speaking anonymously also says it's possible Mangione could change his mind. He's expected to attend a hearing Friday in the case. Mangione is accused of shooting Thompson outside a New York City hotel in December 2024. His lawyers and spokespeople for the Justice Department and Manhattan federal prosecutors have declined to comment. I'm Mike Hempen.
0: Conspiracy theory has resurfaced on social media following the quake in Colombia. Some people are actually blaming a research program in Alaska for that disaster, a high-frequency research program. Experts say that is pure nonsense. More on these stories, townhall.com.
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0: More bloodshed in the Ukraine-Russia war.
4: Ukraine has struck deep inside Russia, targeting a major oil refinery, marking the fourth attack in 3 days. The Ukrainian drone attack is part of Kyiv's ongoing campaign to disrupt Moscow's vital oil sector. The targeted refinery, the Gazprom Neftekhim Salavat complex, which caught on fire, is one of Russia's largest facilities, according to officials. The attack follows a blitz on a Russian naval base on the Black Sea coast. A Russian official has said another refinery hit by Ukraine earlier this week may take 6 months to bring back online. I'm Karen Shamas.
0: Poland's prime minister says authorities arresting a Russian citizen allegedly recruited by Russian secret services. Suspect reportedly planned to kill a Ukrainian-American citizen somewhere in Warsaw. Breaking news and analysis, townhall.com. Israeli army sending more troops to the West Bank.
5: In recent months, it's struggled to deal with settler violence carried out by hundreds of extremists who've been carrying out daily attacks on Palestinians. Two families living on the outskirts of the village of Kusra, south of Nablus, say a group of about a dozen settlers has been tormenting them. On Sunday, they blocked the road to their gates and cut off their power and water supplies. The first Israeli soldiers who came to the site prayed with the settlers, an act for which the Israeli military later said they'd be disciplined. Settlements are illegal under international law, but the Israeli government has promoted their recent rapid expansion.
0: BBC's Yolanda Nell. Ebola numbers climbing in Congo. At least 2,100 are dead. Officials say 4,500 cases have been confirmed. Authorities say many people in the region seem to have a nonchalant attitude about the disease. More on these stories, townhall.com.

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1: All right. There's a lot of talking heads out there when it comes to the economy. 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
1: Let's get into it this week.
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5: Just the constant deficit spending that goes on, there's no real, you know, there's no action in Congress whatsoever to address this deficit. And it only gets worse because of the structural problems with basically Medicaid, Medicare, and Social Security. So the market is seeing that, you know, really they're not trying to address this by either raising taxes or lowering spending, and it's kind of a structural problem. It's put pressure on the dollar. The dollar's come down. About one-third of our deficit is financed by foreigners. So two-thirds of it, or $20-plus trillion, has been financed internally by pension funds. Some of your listeners might even have their own Treasury Direct account. Those little government bonds, those U.S. bonds you get are basically government bonds. Banks have to hold a lot of treasury debt. Commerce Bank holds a lot of treasury debt. So, you know, two-thirds of it's financed by the country, but we have to beg foreigners for the other third. And to beg them to, convince them to buy it, we generally have to offer higher interest rates. We do already offer a materially higher interest rate for basically, you know, the world's maybe only superpower. We have to entice people to lend us their money. The 10-year treasury is 4.6% right now. The 10-year treasury in Germany is only about 3.4%. So we have to pay an extra 150 basis points or so to attract a foreign borrower compared to basically the best credit outside the United States in terms of size, which is Germany.
6: And when the interest rates go up, we have to pay more in debt, which then is a never-ending cycle, right? The higher the interest rates, the more it costs to finance our debt.
5: It's becoming this self-compounding problem. This year alone, we will spend $1.2 trillion to service the debt. That's the interest we will pay on our debt. The total deficit, the government deficit is, I say only, it's huge. It's 6% of GDP, but it's about $2 trillion. But 1.2 of the $2 trillion is simply the interest on our debt.
6: Why isn't gas prices higher? The Strait of Hormuz has been closed, all this controversy, and yet it's still trading at $80, $81, $82 a barrel. It seems pretty low considering what's going on with the geopolitics.
5: There's four parts to this. I think we all know by now, you've read in the paper, that the world consumes about 100 million barrels of oil a day. And we all heard that about 20 million of those barrels came through the Strait of Hormuz, right? So we lost 20 million barrels, or basically a fifth of the world's oil supply, theoretically. Now, what's made up for it? Number one, the higher energy prices have forced people to cut back on their energy expenditures. Maybe not so much in this country, but around the world it has. That's probably destroyed 5 million barrels per day of demand. So there's a quarter of it that explains, you know, we're down to 95 million barrels is all we need. Secondly, Saudi and everyone else over there who could figure out how to get oil out of the Gulf any other direction they could have done that. And that's about an additional 5 million barrels that they weren't sending through the strait that they're getting out into the market. The third thing, of course, is that all of the countries around the world have basically gone to their inventories and have drawn down their inventories. And that's accounted for about another 5 million barrels. So effectively what we've done is we've reduced demand, we've gotten some pushed outside, and we've basically drawn down these inventories. Now the worry will be these inventories can't get drawn down forever. You've probably heard that our own strategic reserve is down to about 300 million barrels. It probably had about 440 prior to our draining the reserve. And there's some worry that we're not exactly sure how far down you can drain it. But the combination of all this has helped a lot. And then finally, we don't know how much reserve China has, but they've imported much less oil. They probably have a huge strategic reserve that we didn't know about. So we can thank China right now for the moderate, energy price increase. Recall that during the Ukrainian war, gas prices spiked almost $5 a gallon. They haven't even come close to that in this round yet.
6: Scott Colbert, last question. I got about 35, 40 seconds left. What are you looking at? What numbers are you looking at in the foreseeable future that is going to pique your interest?
5: The number one thing I'm paying attention to is credit spreads. In other words, how much corporations are paying over treasuries. Those are generally a tell if the world's going down, or moving slower, credit spreads are widening. They're nearly at all-time tights. That would be one thing. The second is that shape of the yield curve we talked about. Is the long bond continuing to creep up and creep up? And then third, are we making any progress at all on the deficit? And is the dollar moving around, which will indicate whether we're making progress on the deficit? Those are the three key things that I'm paying attention to, McGraw.
6: Scott Colbert, the best in the business. That's why Chief Economist and Director of Fixed Income Management at Commerce Trust. He joins us once a month. Scott, be safe. Great as always. Thanks for checking in. Talk to you soon.
5: Thanks, McGraw.
6: You got it. Scott Colbert, the best there is. Fantastic. Great information. America at Night, back in a moment.
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6: All right, stay right there. We got Bill on the Road is coming up here in mere moments. Anybody see the Field of Dreams game tonight on Major League Baseball? It was really cool. It was, they had the players come out of the cornfield. They built Dyersville, Iowa, is where they filmed the movie, right? Field of Dreams. And the last couple of years, Major League Baseball has played a game there, and they built a field on the actual field, a real Major League Baseball field. And then this year, they built, it seems like they built somewhat of a permanent structure in the outfield. And the original movie field is sort of, you can play catch, and it's a much more small, it's a field, but nowhere near, you know, they don't have seating and all those types of things. Looks like it's a whole complex. Looks like they've turned it into like a Little League complex as well. But it was, they had the players come out, and then they had the Hall of Famers come out. And I got to tell you, it was really a lot of fun. You know, I've never been to Dyersville, Iowa. It's on the bucket list. A buddy of mine went there and scooped up some dirt and gave me a little plastic, you know, cup of dirt from Dyersville, Iowa. It's amazing how that movie, all these years later, when did that movie come out? 1989, 1990? And all these years later, what is that, 35 years ago? It still is still about fathers and sons and baseball and dreaming. And, oh, man, gives you goosebumps. It was really fun to watch. If you get a chance, at least watch some of that pregame ceremony. It was really kind of exciting. And Don, I didn't know this. I didn't know Don. I know Don Mattingly is the manager of the Phillies. I didn't know Don Mattingly's son is the general manager of the Phillies. So his son hired his dad to be the manager of the Phillies. By the way, the Phillies won the game 7-1. So there you go. That's it. Stay right there. We're going to check back in with Bill on the road. He's in Sheboygan, Wisconsin. Stay right there. America at Night, back in a moment.
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2: With SRN News, I'm Jason Walker. Now, tech failures slowing the vote count in a key Democratic governor's race this week in Wisconsin. In Milwaukee, officials now say they loaded the wrong USB drives containing audit logs instead of actual results, causing a number of significant delays. In that contest, David Crowley did defeat Socialist candidate Francesca Hong. Search and rescue teams in Colombia continue their efforts to possibly find anyone alive in the rubble of Monday's earthquake. Now, that disaster has killed more than 270 people, but officials are keeping an eye on some other numbers. Hundreds of people have been injured, and maybe as many as 4,000 people are reportedly missing. This is SRN News.
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9: He is Westwood One's traveling correspondent. He is America at Night's travel correspondent. 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You don't know where he is, but you know where to find him, BillOnTheRoad.com. Bill Cleveland, welcome back, my friend.
10: Bill doesn't know where he is half the time. So
9: that's true.
10: I feel bad.
9: Sheboygan, Wisconsin.
10: Doing?
9: We're doing good. What are you doing up in Sheboygan, Wisconsin?
10: Well, I got sick of staying around Missouri. I had to get back on the road and see what else is going on in the world. Yeah, Sheboygan, Wisconsin. It's actually my second time to Sheboygan. You ever been up here?
9: I've never been to Sheboygan, no.
10: Can you spell Sheboygan?
9: I'm lucky I can say Sheboygan.
10: Yeah. McGraw is a great community. I discovered Sheboygan. I say that like I'm Magellan. I went to Sheboygan last summer on one of my small town tours. I went all around the state of Wisconsin, and this was one of the places I really was particularly fond of. It's a really fun town right along Lake Michigan. For a little geography lesson, it would be north of Milwaukee if you're looking at a map. So they call themselves, I shouldn't say they, it's kind of a tourism slogan, but it's kind of known as the Malibu of the Midwest. And when I heard this, I thought it was so mind-boggling to me because, you know, I used to live in Southern California. I know a little bit about Malibu. I thought, what could this little place in the middle of the Midwest have in common with Malibu out in California? And so apparently it's really big with surfing. If you can imagine, here on Lake Michigan, it's a prime spot for surfers, so much so. So I guess I should say this. So the prime time for surfing is like September through early April, which means, yes, there are even people here that will go out on Lake Michigan in the freezing cold during the winter, and the water temperature will be like in the 30s. But because the waves get so insane, they can go out on the water and surf in the middle of winter. Can you believe that?
9: Well, hold on a second. How does Lake Michigan get waves? I thought it was a lake.
10: Well, it's gigantic. It's a gigantic lake, but it's a little bit different. So unlike the ocean where, you know, you can see the waves, you know, they're coming in, you know, they're approaching,
9: right?
10: Whatever. The waves in Lake Michigan are driven primarily by wind. And the way that Sheboygan is situated, kind of a few miles into Lake Michigan, they get a lot of extra wind, I guess. I'm not an expert, but I believe that's why it works. And so the winds come out of the northeast, and they give it great conditions for surfing. And so it's a really big deal up here, but not in the summer like you might see out in California or some other parts of the country. It's later, like in the fall, early spring. And, yes, even in the winter, there's people put on wetsuits and boots and gloves. And can you imagine going out in the blizzards or whatever and surfing? Surfers are interesting people. They're very unique. I don't know that I could do that.
9: Wisconsin people are a hardy bunch, are they not? Clearly.
10: They are tough. Absolutely, they are tough, and you have to be too. I couldn't do it. You know me. I'm out of the Midwest when it end of September. I don't want to be anywhere when it's around, you know, under 70 degrees. Get me to the sunshine. They're tough people. One of the things that I love about Sheboygan and my time here, the water obviously is a huge part of life, and they have a thing that I did called the organization is called SEAS, SEAS, and it's the Sailing Education Association of Sheboygan. And so I got to do this. I took a sailing lesson, and anybody can do this, and it's $25. $25, and you go out for 2 hours with an instructor, and you're on this, it is a sailboat. I believe they call it a keel boat. I don't know if you know anything about sailing. I think that's what they call it. And essentially what this boat is, it's a smaller, very small sailboat, but it's built so that it won't tip over. Because if you've ever been out sailing, you know, people are clowning around, you're not really paying attention. You'll be overboard pretty quick. But it was so much fun. I did a video. Folks can actually go to my Bill on the Road Facebook page right now. It's at the top of the page, and you can see me out on the boat and taking the sailing lessons with this gal. And it was just really interesting, and it's very hands-on. If you want it to be hands-on, some people may not be comfortable. I loved it. She would tell me what to do, which way to steer, how to do this and that or the other. And it was really fun, and it was super peaceful. I'd been on a sailboat a few times, but it was like always with a group or something like that, never just like with two people. And being out there on Lake Michigan in a sailboat, it was just really nice and relaxing and quiet. And, it was really a lot of fun. And I wish – now, if I were to go back out tomorrow, I would have completely forgotten everything that I was taught during the lesson. but it's pretty cool.
9: It's a mini sailboat with, like, training wheels so you can't tip over.
10: Well, I wouldn't say they're training wheels, but it's the way the boat, I guess, is built, so it won't tip over. And I'll be honest with you, there were a couple of times that the wind did kick up, and I'm like, holy cow, I'm going to be the guy that tips over the untippable sailboat. This is how I will go down in history, the one guy that tipped over the sailboat. It's just built a certain way that it's meant for lessons, and it's meant for training. But, I mean, honest to God, $25, like, what a deal. If you come to Sheboygan, like, do that. Like, it was super fun and just a really, really cool experience.
9: How far did you go out?
10: Oh my, you know, I'm not really good with the
9: mileage.
10: I'm not
9: saying like 10 nautical miles, but I mean, did you get pretty far out?
10: We were pretty far out. We got away from the, that inner part of the little harbor there where they got you, everybody, you know, docked in. And we were out, you know, for quite a ways past the lighthouses and whatever. It was really, really cool. Can't recommend that one enough. Water is such a huge part of the, the culture up here, the beaches. I think a lot of people forget. Here and also other places along Lake Michigan, there are actually some pretty nice beaches. People always think, you know, Florida, or you think Southern California or whatever for beaches, but, and it's not exactly the same as being, you know, in the South or whatever, or in California, but it's really nice. Like, they have some really great beaches, here in Sheboygan and up along the coast of Lake Michigan. So, you know, if you're looking for an alternative and you don't want to go all the way down to Florida or out to California, you can still enjoy some beach time in the Midwest.
9: Sheboygan, Wisconsin, just, you know, as you mentioned, on the coastline of Lake Michigan. It's also the home of Kohler, is it not? There's a lot of Kohler stuff out there. Didn't they invent it there?
10: Yeah, you know, it's interesting. So I don't know if they like promoting they like promoting Kohler, but Sheboygan helped create the modern toilet industry.
9: Oh,
10: I guess that's something to be proud of. I don't know, right?
9: I would think that's a pretty big deal. Yeah, tell me about that story.
10: I think it's interesting. Yeah. Kohler was founded in 1873. Originally, I guess back in the day, they made plows and agriculture equipment, but in 1880, they sold this, I guess they call it a hog trough, and it was used as a bathtub. That was like the first product that they had out, and as they say, the rest is history. Now, of course, they make like luxury bathroom fixtures, and I haven't made it over there, but I guess you can tour. They have like a museum or something that you can tour. And, you know, I guess learn a little bit more about their history and see some art and different things that they have in some of the buildings and facilities over there. But yeah, how about that? So you can thank Sheboygan for some of your modern day toiletries.
9: Well, you know, toilets now, they come with like Wi-Fi, which I don't quite figure out why you need Wi-Fi on your toilet. But if you need Wi-Fi, it's available for you. You can plug into your toilet.
10: This is a little sidetrack here. My great grandmother, Hertha Cleveland, God rest her soul, She lived to be 100 years old. And I remember as a kid, for whatever reason, we asked her, Grandma, can you tell us what the greatest invention was of your entire life? Now, think about this. She died, and maybe it's been 20 years now. So from 20 years back, you know, 100 years she lived. All right. The things she would have seen in her lifetime. Think about it. Tons of stuff. The number one invention that she said, the best invention of all time, toilet paper. Now, isn't that crazy? The airplane, I mean, all these things, indoor electricity, toilet paper, the number one invention of all time. How about that?
9: It says quite a bit, doesn't it? I thought she was going to say the toilet, but, you know, comparable, toilet paper. Yeah, that's good stuff. So I want to get to your video series, but Wisconsin, two things. I want to go see Whistling Straits, which I believe is just north of Sheboygan. That's that gorgeous, beautiful golf course up there. They had the, I think they had the Ryder Cup up there one of these days. That's gorgeous. And then Camp Randall, the home of the Wisconsin Badgers, the football stadium, they do something there for home games. And I think it's at the end of the third quarter, the whole stadium stands up and they play that song, Jump Around. You know that song, Jump Around?
10: Oh, yeah.
9: The whole stadium does the jump around. And go on YouTube and go look at when the stadium does the jump around. It is the funniest, most fun thing I've ever seen at a college football game.
10: Wow. Well, I hope they had good contractors to build the stands if everyone's jumping around every week. Good God.
9: They're all jumping up around, and they're all doing the jump around. It is hilarious.
10: Holy smokes. Yeah, no, I haven't done that. We'll add it to the list. I'm going to throw in one quick thing before you get to the other segment. But
9: yeah.
10: Sheboygan also, I have to mention, they are also known as the bratwurst capital of America. Do you know? Oh. Do you like bratwurst?
9: I love brats. I love brats, yeah.
10: Yeah. Apparently, they won some competition in 1970 with another town that was battling for the name Bratwurst Capital of America. But yeah, they have a lot of German heritage. But here's the deal: they serve them on this on a hard roll with raw onions and brown mustard. Which to me, no disrespect, not I'm checking out on that. That's not for me. But that's
9: it's interesting.
10: People like it.
9: You're from St. Louis, right? You know salsitzes, right? They call brats salsitzes down in St. Louis, but they call them brats up in Sheboygan and in Chicago and other places. Interesting. All right.
10: Yeah.
9: Good to know.
10: Yeah, so there you go.
9: All right, tell me about this video series you got going on.
10: Yeah, I'm really excited. I started this thing called Checking In. It's a new video series I'm running on YouTube, but also on my Bill on the Road social media channels. And so what I'm doing is highlighting historic hotels and unique lodging across America. And so it's really been fun to go and find some of these historic hotels. And I've got more videos coming down the pike. But the first one was, you mentioned, we're both from St. Louis. I did St. Louis Union Station, which is at one time was the busiest train station in the world. Like 100,000 people per day would come through Union Station. Like it was the busiest train station in the world. And now it is a first-class hotel with all kinds of great attractions out back in the train shed. You know, you got the Ferris wheel, and you've got different rides for kids, and mini golf, and an aquarium, and there's all this stuff. But it's really, really beautiful. In particular, Grand Hall on the inside is one of the most spectacular looking hotels you're going to see, certainly in the Midwest. And so, so if you watch the video series, they're real fun. They're real short. They're like 4 minutes long. You get a cool tour of the property and you learn a bunch of fun facts in a short amount of time. So did you watch it? Were you able to?
9: No, I haven't watched it, but,
10: what a fan. What a fan, ladies and gentlemen.
9: Well, I
10: tried
9: to. It was sold out, so I couldn't get it. I kept on trying to refresh, but it said it was the band. So many people were watching it. I didn't have a chance. But Union Station, as you mentioned, it is historic. It is beautiful, and they renovated it. And the Grand Hall is as good as like the Grand Hall in Grand Central Station in New York. The architecture, the design. All of it's beautiful. It's also very famous. You mentioned, right, where all the soldiers went through during World War II and everything else. It's also the site of that famous photo, I think, that won a Pulitzer, where Harry Truman was getting off the train the day after he won re-election, and somebody handed him the newspaper that said, Dewey beats Truman, and he holds up the sign, and he holds up the newspaper. That picture that won the Pulitzer was taken at St. Louis's Union Station.
10: You know, McGraw, had you watched my segment, you would have seen that I covered the Dewey versus Truman. I got the picture of the paper. I got a picture of old Truman on the back of the train. But yes, you are absolutely correct. That is one of the historic things that happened there. And they filmed a movie there, too. I can't remember the name of the movie.
9: But, oh, all right. They also have a fudge factory there, too, but that's a whole other issue.
10: No, they don't.
9: I don't want to steal all your thunder from the... that's a great series. That's a cool little... Yeah, because there's a whole lot of hidden hotels and a lot of great historic hotels that need to be talked about. All right, Bill is in Sheboygan, and he's got a video series. He's talking Sheboygan tonight. So, BillOnTheRoad.com. Bill, safe travels. Enjoy your brats. Enjoy your seafare. Are you
10: curds,
9: land lover?
10: Yeah, cheese curds.
9: Yeah, cheese curds, and do a little. Keep your shirt on when you're surfing, so you don't get any sunburn. And we will talk
10: to
9: you.
10: Don't blind anybody.
9: to you next week, Bill Clevelin. Thanks, man. Good stuff.
10: Okay, see you later. Bye.
9: You got it, Bill Clevelin in Sheboygan, traveling correspondent checks in. You got who knew brats and golf, surfing and sailing all in Sheboygan, right there. On the coast of Lake Michigan in beautiful downtown Sheboygan. America at Night, back in a moment.
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17: 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As we go through tonight, we are going to be seeing decreasing clouds, 62 for our low. Friday, mostly sunny, 82. Friday night, seeing some showers develop, 64 for our low. More rain on Saturday, 80. 59 for Saturday night's low. 78 Sunday, 81 on Monday. Then as we get into Tuesday, a chance to see some rain. We'll see that Tuesday night and into Wednesday as well. At your forecast on News Talk 1250 KBRF, depend on it.
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9: All right, that's going to do it for hour number two, Sheboygan, Wisconsin. Who knew? All right, coming up next hour, we're going to check in with open phones. It's all about open phones. We've got quite a number of text messages and voicemails. I did get a letter or a text message from Scott. Remember Scott, who we banned from the phones? And then I banned him from the voicemails, and I have since lifted the ban on the texts. And a lot of people were, you know, we had a big debate over whether or not I should let him back on the show or not. I got a text from him tonight that says, I might read a book. I think the magic words. I might read a book. Pick up a book. Turn off the news. Stop going down rabbit holes. And so if Scott's going to pick up a book, I think as of now, I am fully lifting the moratorium on Scott. Scott will be allowed to call back into the show starting now because I think he has shown a commitment to at least try and change. I think I'm excited. Progress. It was a long standoff, but I think we found common ground. So Scott, I'll send in the paperwork, and you can start calling in as of tonight. So maybe Scott will call in later tonight. Stay right there. Who knows? Inquiring minds want to find out. Our executive director is Alex Hinton.
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3: News this hour from Town Hall. I'm Jason Walker. New details out now how Chinese goods are getting around U.S. tariffs.
4: The White House says more than 40 nations are helping Chinese companies dodge American tariffs. Goods are being routed through other countries for minimal processing or repackaging. The European Union, Mexico, Canada, and Japan rank among the biggest offenders. Officials estimate the U.S. is losing tens of billions of dollars in tariff revenue. Roughly $75 billion in goods are slipping through. White House Trade Advisor Peter Navarro called it a sophisticated effort by Communist China to evade the tariffs. Willie Nelson, Washington.
3: Aircraft carrier USS George Washington has begun toward going to the Middle East. Reports have emerged of supply issues on board the USS Abraham Lincoln. Lincoln has been supporting the war effort and has been out to sea now some 240 consecutive days. President Trump's allies attempting to return his name to the Kennedy Center.
5: The handpicked board of the Kennedy Center has voted to move forward with a two-year closure to allow for renovation work called for by President Trump.
6: And we're going to have something that when it opens, it's going to be brand new, beautiful.
5: The board is also naming the plaza in front after Trump and putting his name back on the facade. The new inscription would read, the John F. Kennedy Center for the Performing Arts, restored and renovated by President Donald Trump. It's not yet clear if that would run afoul of a May court order by a U.S. district judge who blocked the closure as ill-informed and said Trump's name had been added illegally. Ohio Congresswoman Joyce Beatty, who filed the lawsuit opposing the changes, called the latest development a transparent effort to circumvent the court's ruling. Jennifer King, Washington.
3: Congo's Ebola outbreak has now spread to a sixth province in the region. The outbreak killing more than 2,100 people out of 4,500 cases. World Health Organization says it's on track to surpass the deadliest outbreak in history. More on these stories, townhall.com.
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3: Well, Democrats are gathering to finalize their 2028 presidential primary calendar as friction between the establishment and the socialist wings continues to go on.
8: The Democratic National Committee is expected to vote at its summer meeting in Austin, Texas, on the new order that front-loads states with more diverse constituencies. The group also is convening at a time of internal turmoil, with some members calling for DNC Chair Ken Martin to be replaced. Critics have questioned Martin's leadership decisions and the party's fundraising, which lags well behind Republicans just months ahead of the critical midterm elections. Rich Thomason reporting.
3: Tech failure slowing the vote count in a key Democratic governor race in Wisconsin. In Milwaukee, officials loaded the wrong USB drives containing audit logs instead of actual results. Breaking news and analysis, townhall.com. Federal judge in Miami postponing arguments over whether the Tate brothers should remain in federal custody. The latest from correspondent Donna Warder.
10: Social media influencers Andrew and Tristan Tate are being held in a federal detention center in Miami as they fight extradition to the United Kingdom, where they're accused of rape and sex trafficking. They were arrested July 18th. A federal judge in Miami was scheduled to hear arguments Thursday over whether the Tates should remain in custody as they fight extradition. That court appearance has been pushed back to August 27th. The Tates have denied any wrongdoing, and their attorneys argue their client's high profile makes it nearly impossible for them to flee. Prosecutors say the serious pending charges in the UK, along with allegations in Romania, present a clear public safety concern. I'm Donna Warder.
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17: 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As we go through tonight, we are going to be seeing decreasing clouds, 62 for our low. Friday, mostly sunny, 82. Friday night, seeing some showers develop, 64 for our low. More rain on Saturday, 80. 59 for Saturday night's low. 78 Sunday, 81 on Monday. Then as we get into Tuesday, a chance to see some rain. We'll see that Tuesday night and into Wednesday as well. That's your forecast on News Talk 1250 KPRF. 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
9: Mark Chandler, our military expert, and we talked about the news that was breaking as we were coming on the air, which is the Wall Street Journal is reporting that the USS Lincoln is headed home and the USS George Washington is going to take its place in the Gulf after reports of some less than stellar conditions on that ship, as well as the soldiers on there who had spent 9 months on that ship. Deteriorating conditions being what they were. They're going to get them out of there, give them some rest and relaxation, and get them back going in the right direction. So they got they're being sent home for a little rest and relaxation. So that's the probably the biggest story of the night. Other interesting news from around the country, the White House is encouraging companies to conduct their own cyber attacks against criminal hackers. So they're encouraging companies to start their own cyber retaliation. Some experts are warning that that could sow sheer chaos. Yeah, I would think if businesses got into the hacking business. You hack me, I'm going to hack you. See how that goes over. The Kennedy Board, the Kennedy Honors, the Kennedy Center, I should say, in the on-again, off-again battle to put President Trump's name on the building, the board voted to inscribe "Restored and renovated by President Donald J. Trump" on the building. The judge's order was to remove the president's name. The scaffolding is still up and hidden, though it was reported that they said they took his name down. So that tit-for-tat goes on at the Kennedy Center. And then this one, you heard about the vandalism or the alleged vandalism at the reflecting pool. Well, now there's actual real vandalism that is being reported. Excuse me. Parts of the World War II Memorial.

0: red and green paint that had some overspray on the paint onto the granite stonework. The fountain looked like a bubble bath. The water was a rainbow color, I guess, different colors, but the water continued to flow. So real vandalism at the World War II memorial. The officials have vowed that they will find the person responsible, the person or the people or the group responsible for this act. And I don't care what your political philosophy is or your political views or what you want to say. Defacing the World War II monument is about as despicable an act as there can be out there. It's not political. It is not. It has nothing to do with anything other than honoring the men and the women who put down their life and went over to Europe to free the world from oppression, and then came back home and went back to work. And they have a monument dedicated to their sacrifice. Leave them alone. If you want to go and make your political leanings known, go somewhere else. But don't just destroy a monument that never did anything to you and is only there to promote and to acknowledge the sacrifice of an entire generation. The fact that you are able to use your free speech rights to condemn their statue and their monument is what they fought so hard for. So why don't you give it a rest? 1-844-2-McGraw, 1-844-462-4729. I should say, if you've ever been to the World War II memorial, it is very, very beautiful, very awe-inspiring, relatively new, maybe the last 20 years or so. But that whole National Mall with the Vietnam Wall and the Lincoln Memorial and the reflecting pool, I mean, that's hallowed ground here in America. Hopefully they got lights on, cameras on, and they'll be able to find, hopefully that those flock cameras were working and they get some facial recognition going and they find out who it was. 1-844-2-McGraw, 1-844-262-4729. Any other news that's happening that we can get to? Oh, Luigi Mangione, the guy who is accused of killing the United Healthcare's chief executive in broad daylight in New York City, is expected to plead guilty tomorrow in Manhattan federal court. Now, he's planning on still being set for trial next month for murder, but there are lesser charges that he is going to plead guilty to tomorrow. So, bit of a twist in that. You know, the other thing too is, I don't know if you guys know this, but the judge, I guess it was earlier in the week, ruled that the jury that is going to be set, it's not set now, but the jury in this case is going to be anonymous because they're afraid of the supporters of Luigi Mangione trying to threaten them. So to protect the jury from the supporters of the man accused of killing the United Healthcare's chief executive, the jury is going to be held anonymous. Think about that for a second. Bob Iger and Josh Kushner are going to buy the Los Angeles Lakers, and apparently the deal was set up between their wives. Bob Iger is married to Willow Bay. Remember her? Willow Bay, formerly of, I guess, NBC News. And Josh Kushner is married to Carly Kloss, the world-class supermodel. So the two of them got together and said, hey, you two should buy the Lakers. And apparently they bought the Lakers for $12.5 billion. So you got that going on for yourself. How about that? Two wives get together, man. They make you spend $12 billion. What a world. 1-844-2-McGraw, 1-844-262-4729. Here's what we'll do. Let me take a break. I don't want to get caught on the backside. We got some phone calls on the line. We got some text messages and voicemails all to get to. 1-844-2-McGraw, 1-844-262-4729. Those phone calls, Jim and Stefan, we'll go to you guys first when we come back. A couple lines open. Love first-time callers. America at Night, back in a moment.
1: Give McGraw a piece of your mind. Call now. 844-262-4729.

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1: All right, let's go to those phones. Let's go to Stefan in Ithaca, New York. Hello, Stefan.
2: Hello, McGraw. Actually, it's Utica, New York.
1: Utica. I apologize, Stefan. I apologize to all my friends in Ithaca. I apologize.
2: And the other day, the New York Post wrote a newspaper article about Utica, New York, talking how no one wants to live in Utica. That's far from the truth. I live in Utica. I love the city, and we're known for the Boilermaker Road Race, which is a 15K, the biggest 15K in the country, a 9.3-mile running race, and we're known for chicken riggies, which is pasta, rigatoni with chicken in it, and some peppers and spices, and we're known for half moons. And this is a really good city, Utica, New York. And the New York Post article is far from the truth.
1: Well, I'll let me ask you this question. How far are you from Cooperstown?
2: Actually, we're an hour north of Cooperstown, and we're 45 minutes east of Syracuse.
1: All right. If I'm going to Cooperstown, isn't the fastest way to get to Cooperstown if I fly into Utica?
2: Actually, fly into Syracuse, then drive through Utica, get some chicken riggies, then go south to Cooperstown.
1: Well, if you can't get to Cooperstown through Utica, then Utica is one of my favorite places on earth. How about that?
2: Thank you.
1: You got it. Thank you, Stefan in Utica, New York. How about that? Funny you mentioned that. I was just talking to let's see if I can tell this story on the air. I was just talking to somebody about Cooperstown, about how to get there, when to get there, and what the deal was, because they just finished the Baseball Hall of Fame ceremonies earlier this month, and you have 2027, and then you have 2028, and potential Albert Pujols, Yadier Molina class of 2028. So I was starting to ask around about, hey, how do you go to one of these things? I was talking to a travel agent friend of mine. So, yeah, I think I got to make another trip to Cooperstown. We did it as kid. They took me there when I was a little kid. And then we went there when we were in college. It was a great, great weekend of the boys going up to Cooperstown and hanging out. But I don't think you can go to Cooperstown too many times. And if you have to drive through Utica to get to Cooperstown, that is all right with me. Let's go to the other side of the country. Jim in Portland, hello. Welcome to America at Night.
3: Oh, thanks, McGraw. Whether or not freedom of the seas can be enforced at the Strait of Hormuz, it's got to be asserted, because the South China Sea, China is claiming it, you know, as their territorial waters, and it's not. It's international waters. And we got to be consistent for this freedom of the sea stuff. It's, you know, a country can't have its own private little lake. It just can't. International law.
1: Well, I think everyone agrees with you. You know, I know it's hard to say, but we are having a hard time getting Iran to open up the Strait of Hormuz. And while I agree with you, we shouldn't let it stand, how willing are we willing to go? Are we willing to send troops? Are we willing to, you know, how much more are we willing to wrap? Because idle threats from the president isn't doing it. Small little bombing campaigns for 5 or 6, 7 days aren't doing it. Whatever we're doing, we're clearly not doing enough to stop them from closing the strait and or owning other straits. So we are in a bit of a sticky wicket right now.
3: Yeah, I think it has to be asserted no matter what. Even if it's unsuccessfully, it has to be asserted. I think the Iranians are the only people that can free themselves, ultimately. It's almost like the French resistance or the Polish home army or something like that. How we could get weapons to them, I'm not so sure. I think ultimately they will have to be the ones to free themselves of this regime.
1: I also think that decapitating the head of the snake, while, you know, you often say, you know, what could be worse than this regime? Turns out no regime or a fraction of the regime is more hard line, which is also causing more troubles. But again, our ultimate goal, our first goal was to get the nuclear weapons. So we still haven't gotten all the nuclear weapons, and the Strait of Hormuz is closed and causing all sorts of consternation. So again, we're in a bit of a sticky wicket here. And not to mention, we're running low on interceptors. So it's going to clearly, apparently, it's changing our strategy, if you read between the lines and you hear what President Trump is talking about. So again, I don't think there's any easy answers. And we just might have to deal with elevated gas prices for the foreseeable future, because I don't see how we're going to negotiate with a country who really doesn't have a leader, and we can't trust anything they say anyway.
3: It's chaos.
1: Yeah, and that's not a liberal view. That's not a conservative view. That's just sort of, you know, with my own eyes and ears, and common sense tells you that's not a, I'm not trying to make a political statement one way or the other. That's just basic common sense of the facts that we know of.
3: Yeah, so. It's an analytical view.
1: Yeah, yeah. Jim in Portland, thanks for checking in. Thank you for listening, as always. Daryl in Hawley, Minnesota. McGraw, the Bible reveals what is happening all over the world today. Matthew 24 states that there will be wars and rumors of wars, famines, and earthquakes in diverse places, I think. Daniel 12 states that at the end of time, many shall run to and fro, and knowledge shall increase like AI. We are living in that time, the end times, but not the last days. That will be when Christ returns. Also read Leviticus 26. The blessings we had are mentioned, but so are the cursings, as we can see happening to the nation now. Daryl in Hawley, Minnesota. Raymond in Oregon checks in. Mariners fan here. Everyone is talking about firing Dan Wilson, the manager of the Seattle Mariners, because they're on a losing streak. What do you think about that? It's so common to blame the manager and not hold the players accountable. You know, it's a good question. And I always, rightly or wrongly, I always err on the side of not firing the manager, because I think that when you fire a manager, let me put it this way. I think managers get fired too soon. And if they get fired too soon, before they have a chance to fully implement their system and work out the kinks, and success isn't always on a straight line, you're just constantly chasing your tail. If you fire a manager every 2 or 3 years, you're constantly chasing your tail, and it might not be the manager's fault. So I err on the side of I'm not a fan of firing managers, whether it's football managers or baseball managers or basketball managers or coaches. I'm just, sometimes I get it. Sometimes there's extenuating circumstances, and head coach doesn't get along with a superstar or vice versa or whatever. I mean, there are extenuating circumstances, but just as a rule of thumb, I'm against firing managers. You need to give them time to work through whatever. And again, success is not a straight line. America at Night, stay right there. 1-844-2-McGraw. 1-844.
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6: With SRN News, I'm Jason Walker. The Trump White House says countries are routing exports through other nations to avoid U.S. tariffs, causing tax revenue losses up to $26 billion annually. White House trade advisor Peter Navarro says China launders exports through more than 40 different countries. Wholesale inflation dropping last month. Labor Department's producer price index rose 4.7% in July from a year ago, down from a much larger 5.5% increase in June. Aircraft carrier USS George Washington has begun heading in toward the Middle East as reports have emerged of supply issues on board USS Abraham Lincoln. Another hot time coming up for Europe. Forecasters say England could have a high of nearly 102 tomorrow. SRN News.
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1: All right, Glenn in New Mexico. Last night you were praising Mike Lindell for having turned his life around. Seems like as if he still is in an altered reality. After all the votes were counted, he lost by over 11 percentage points, and he claimed there were some still 260,000 uncounted votes. He's just another Trumplikin. Yeah, I get it. You don't like Mike Lindell. I was just commenting on the fact that he overcame a addiction, and I don't believe in making fun of that. And I, you know, he might have other issues, but you know, we can still champion the fact that he was able to turn his life around. I apologize. Here's another text for you. All parties don't believe. Oh, all parties do it. Don't believe what I say then. Believe what I say now. Yeah, ain't that the truth? Carol in Naperville, love the segment on last night's show about Flight 93, the National Memorial in Shanksville, Pennsylvania, adding that to our must-see road trip. And then I got this. Shame on you. You should know better. Flight 93 was a government hoax set up by the government so we could pass the Patriot Act and spy on other Americans. Why did you give that Shanksville crash so much airtime? Well, I apologize. Hate to break it to you, but 9/11 was. I don't know what to say. I'll just leave it at that. How about that? Sherry in Fredericksburg, Texas. Sherry, welcome to America at Night.
5: Thank you, McGraw. Listen, flu shot stuff again here and now.
1: Yes.
5: An annual flu shot is definitely the best thing to do. Now, I have a friend who had one today, and it is the best thing to do. But if a new strain presents itself, and it can happen, then it's going to be ineffective. Because it happened to a family member of mine. She'd taken one for years and years and years, and then all of a sudden a new strain came in. And she was really under the weather, and she was an adult. Okay, so it can happen. So check with your pediatrician about that. That's where a B12 shot or something might come in. I don't know. But I've never had a shot because I almost lost a sister over it, you know.
1: Oh, you did? Oh, you almost lost a sister over the flu.
5: Well, she was the one that, you know, she was the one that would always have one every year, and then a new strain came in, and it almost took her out.
1: Yeah, yeah, so it's interesting. That's great advice. No, it's great advice, and that's why, you know, a lot of people don't realize. A lot of people get a cold and they think they have the flu, right? But the truth is, you'll have the flu when you have the flu, right? Somebody might feel terrible having a common cold. You're stuffed up and you feel terrible. You have a scratchy throat. You lose your voice. That's a cold. When you get the flu, you are diagnosed with the flu, and that is not good and not healthy. And everyone says, "Oh, I got the flu," but it's really a misnomer. They didn't get the flu; they got a cold. They're just calling it the flu. You don't want the flu. The flu is nasty. And as I said the other night, I had a dear friend of mine who worked at our radio station who passed away from the flu. So no joke. Sherry, good stuff. Thanks for checking in.
5: You bet.
1: You betcha, Sherry in Fredericksburg, Texas. Let's go to Joseph in Alamogordo, New Mexico.
12: I think it's funny about the golfer that is being prosecuted and thrown out of his club and everything else. If you go back and look, you'll see that Donald Trump, every time he plays golf, either the Secret Service is kicking the ball out, or he's doing this, or he's the greatest golfer on his golf course tournaments and stuff like that. So, I mean, if we're going to go ahead and get rid of this guy out of his golf club, I think we should go ahead and kick Donald Trump out of all his golf clubs. Because if cheating and lying is the number one thing that gets you put out in golf, come on. Donald Trump is the king of lying and cheating.
1: Joseph in Alamogordo, New Mexico. There's only one slight difference, maybe, because there is film of President Trump, somebody dropping a ball, him in the rough, and, you know, there's other sort of stories about that, legendary stories about President Trump. Actually, matter of fact, Rick Riley wrote a book about President Trump cheating in golf. But I don't think... I don't know this to be true, but I don't know if President Trump has necessarily money on the line and cheating. It's one thing if you're playing with your buddies and you know a little foot wedge here or there. It's another thing if you're at a country club and you got money on the line. Then all of a sudden you're supposed to play it straight. So I don't know. I don't know much about Donald Trump's golf because I have yet to be invited to play with him. Earlier we were talking about Sheboygan with Bill on the road. Let's go back to Sheboygan and check in with Doug.
13: Calling about the story you told last night about the guy who got kicked out of his country club for cheating off of a hole-in-one. Well, I will guarantee that everybody who has golfed in their life has cheated a little bit in golf. I mean, that's a pretty major one there, but just like a little kick out of the woods, you know, a little kick from the rough onto the fairway, or maybe even on the green, move it up a little, maybe about half a foot to a foot when you mark the ball down. I played on a high school team, and, you know, we would do it once in a while, no big deal.
1: again, I everybody, you know, everybody plays the ball up. You fluff it up on a nice, you know, on a nice, on the nice grass, right? I mean, everybody's, but if you're just playing a friendly game and there's no money on the line, you know, that's amateur golf, right? Or you're in the woods. This is ridiculous. I'm going to take an eight anyway. Fine. Okay. That's something to be said. But if your college buddy and you are playing for a steak dinner, or there's everyone put in $20 and the lowest score wins, or you've got some type of money on the line, and then you cheat, that's a different ballgame. Again, you're not at the Masters when you're out at your Muni club on a Saturday just sort of trying to get things, some exercise. I get it. But when you're on the course and money's on the line, that's the Rubicon, which is why, I mean, and I get it. Even though the guy did wrong, the person who cheated on his wife Saturday night did more wrong. But the guy who's in the club who cheated on his wife isn't ostracized. It's sort of maybe frowned upon. Don't do it at the club. Don't bring your girlfriend by the club. It makes it a little awkward. But you don't get kicked out of a club for cheating on your wife. But you do get kicked out of a club for cheating on your golf game, which is very bizarre. Danny and Raleigh, you're on America at Night.
14: Hey, brother.
1: Hey, bud.
14: I had the same thoughts you did on Trump. I mean, it wasn't a tournament. There was no money. And it's also a little bit different because I'd like to know how Joe proposes to kick the man out of a club that he owns. I mean, that doesn't make much sense. I did want to thank you for clearing up. I misspoke, and I said Pulitzer, and I meant Nobel last night.
1: Okay.
14: I did think it was a little bit disingenuous of you to say 7,000 scientists versus four. That's not really the truth. And then even if you look at, if you have a majority of people, professionals, saying a certain thing, you know, you had a majority of professionals during COVID saying wear the mask. In every hospital across this country, you could not go in without wearing a mask, and that has been shown to have done zero good. So just because a majority, which it still isn't 7,000 to 4, may have that opinion, it doesn't make it right.
1: Doesn't make it wrong. Doesn't make it wrong either.
14: It doesn't, but you can't use that as proof of anything because
1: I didn't say. I said I was joking when I said 7,024. But we can agree that there is overwhelming scientists who say that climate change is done by humans, and there are significantly less scientists who say it's not by humans. Would you agree with that?
14: Yes, I do. But
1: okay, so that was my point. Now, well, you can break your arm and go to 17 doctors, and they can say you have to put it, you know, in a cast, and then you can go to one doctor who says, no, I think you should watch video games all day to fix your broken arm. You make your decision, right? I'm not advocating one way or the other. And I purposely didn't advocate one way or the other. I overemphasized 7,000 to 4. So maybe I was just trying to be a little more entertaining than I should have been. But you make the decision. The decision is NASA, Neil deGrasse Tyson, a lot of scientific experts are saying that climate change is done by burning of fossil fuel. There are some who say it's not. You can decide. That's your choice.
14: Well, a bunch of scientists also said in the 70s that we had 40 years of fossil fuels left, and now 40 years later, they say we have 200 years. Yeah. They also said that overpopulation was going to destroy the earth, yet Italy and many European nations are now below a birth rate of 2. So you had a lot of scientists saying something. They all agreed. And it didn't come to fruition.
1: If you're going to get me to disagree with you that experts get it wrong, sure. I mean, I bet on the Cardinals the other night and I lost. I mean, sometimes you're right. sometimes you're wrong. I mean, people get married betting on, they're going to live happily ever after. And it turns out not to be true. Just because there are some experts that are wrong doesn't mean they're all wrong. Thanks, Denny. There is just because, the experts all thought Vietnam was a good idea, right? The smartest guys in the room turned out to be a disaster. Obviously, there are people who are in positions of power who make mistakes. True. And sometimes there are people who are in positions of power who make really smart decisions. And there's lots of times they make really smart decisions. So just to say, hey, they didn't make smart decisions, 20 years ago. Okay, that's no cause. That doesn't mean then automatically they're going to make all. Anyway, never mind. Let's sneak another phone call in here. William in Texas, welcome to America at Night.
15: Someone brought up subject of climate change, a.k.a. global warming. I was doing some reading, and I read that climate change is not just an environmental crisis, but a social justice, and it's called climate justice. And it says that those who have contributed least to climate change often suffer its worst effects. I don't know. I just think that we need to start thinking about amplifying our voices for climate justice, because people are being treated unfairly.
1: Yeah, I don't. I mean, sure. I don't know what to say on that. I think people should be treated fairly. And I mean, your point is, I think that the poor working class who is stuck with a brutal summer, doesn't have air conditioning, and has to suffer through very hot and humid nights. I think your point is making, while the person who is burning fossil fuels at a rapid rate is living in a nice air conditioned house. And not dealing with the effects of their own abuse of the environment. I don't know. Lots of ways to go with that. Bill in Texas, thanks for the phone call. Let's try and sneak in. Let's do this. Let's take a quick break and we will come back. America at Night, back in a moment.
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23: It's your forecast on News Talk 1250 KPRF. As we go through tonight, we are going to be seeing decreasing clouds, 62 for our low. Friday, mostly sunny, 82. Friday night, seeing some showers develop, 64 for our low. More rain on Saturday, 80. 59 for Saturday night's low. 78 Sunday, 81 on Monday. Then as we get into Tuesday, a chance to see some rain. We'll see that Tuesday night and into Wednesday as well. That's your forecast on News Talk 1250 KPRF. 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
1: All right, we can sneak into the phone call here. Dave in San Francisco, welcome to America at Night.
3: Oh, thanks, McGraw. Yeah, I got to agree with you about the polluters. You know, they, so many of them are they're delusional about why they've, you know, they've taken money rather than cleaning up after themselves. So much of the economy is ripped apart because of polluters. Back about 30 years ago, when the savings and loans crooks were running around, one of the worst of them ended up buying a huge parcel of redwoods out here in California. And he owed so much money from his borrowing that he was cutting down the redwoods just to pay off the interest. He wasn't paying off his principal. He was only paying off the interest on his debt. And so, you know, 600, 800,000-year-old trees were being destroyed just so he could pay off his short-term note.
1: Yeah, and did he own, but he owned the land. It was his land.
3: Well, hypothetically, it was stolen land from the savings and loans. You know, he ended up bankrupting the savings and loans. He never got prosecuted. And then what made it worse was when he destroyed the redwoods, he then destroyed fishing down on the, in the ocean. You know, the salmon runs, they had no place to breed. And so even out in the oceans, the devastation that he caused simply because he had this short-term debt, he was basically destroying the economy for a whole bunch of different sectors.
1: All right. Dave, anything else? Have yourself a good night. Dave, thanks for checking in.
3: Appreciate it.
1: You got it. Let's see here. From new who's North Dakota. Sheboygan is also known for its hot dogs. And the Minnesota Vikings. And Jim Kleinsurier of the Minnesota Vikings, a huge lineman and sometimes receiver who would advertise the Sheboygan hot dog on the radio pregame and add breaks during the game. I think I made a good first name for a person, preferably a boy or a man. Keep up the good work, McGraw. Kudos. Jim Kleinsurier of the Minnesota Vikings. I am not familiar with him. Let's see here. 99.9% of the studies say humans cause climate change. I don't know what the official is. What's he doing in Shebingboing, Wisconsin? He was hanging out. He was hanging out. By the way, we should mention that the whole show was turned into a podcast each and every night. It's up on a podcast where all podcasts are found. All you have to do is hit the subscribe button, and you get it phone, and you can listen to the show each and every night. Tomorrow night, a little note for you here. Tomorrow night, we're going to talk to a couple of people who are involved in this bizarre social thing that's going on, and that is arresting parents whose only crime is allowing their children to go outside and play alone, ride their bike around the block, go to the park and play baseball, go to the park and go down the slide. Parents are being arrested and harassed for allowing their children to go outside and play unsupervised. We'll talk about that. Plus, Matthew Wolf is going to talk a little entertainment stuff. So thanks for putting up with me.
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0: News this hour from Town Hall. I'm Jason Walker. House Minority Leader says he wants to see a major change in the highest court in America.
1: The idea of overhauling the Supreme Court is something House Minority Leader Hakeem Jeffries is eyeing.
2: In my view, dramatic Supreme Court reform is necessary.
1: He was speaking Thursday at the National Association of Black Journalists Convention in Atlanta.
2: The conservative right-wing majority on the Supreme Court has become, you know, basically a subsidiary of the MAGA Republican Party.
1: Jeffries says several options are on the table. He also says Democrats still want to pass the Voting Rights Act and that the party would overhaul congressional procedures to do that. In Atlanta, I'm Julie Walker.
0: Well, the White House says countries sometimes are routing exports through other nations to avoid U.S. tariffs. That, spokesman says, causes tax revenue losses of anywhere from $19 billion up to $26 billion annually. Technical failures managed to slow the vote count in a key Democratic primary Tuesday night.
3: Wisconsin's Democratic primary for governor was marked by major technical problems and delays. In Milwaukee, officials loaded the wrong USB drives containing audit logs instead of actual results, causing significant delays. Greene County also faced server failures that held up reporting. Network election analysts were left visibly frustrated on air as the glitches unfolded. The problems came as socialist candidate Francesca Hong lost to David Crowley. Willie Nelson, Washington.
0: Wholesale inflation dropped last month as gasoline prices reversed some of the Iran war spike. Other costs also cooled. Sign consumer inflation could go lower. Labor Department's producer price index rose 4.7% in July from a year ago, down from a much larger 5.5% in June. More on these stories, townhall.com.
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0: A dispute between Russia and Japan, dating back to the closing days of World War II, remains unsolved.
5: Russian President Vladimir Putin has visited one of four Russian-held islands claimed by Japan in his first trip to the disputed territory. Japan calls the islands the Northern Territories. Foreign Minister Toshimitsu Motegi responded saying the four islands are Japan's, quote, inherent territory, both historically and under international law. He strongly protested Putin's visit. The two countries have never signed a formal Second World War peace treaty, with the unresolved territorial dispute over the islands remaining a major obstacle.
0: BBC's Hirumi Mori reporting. Another hot day for much of Europe. Parts of England had readings of 101 degrees Thursday, and now forecast to say a good part of the continent will have triple-digit readings through the weekend. Breaking news and analysis, Town Hall. A major recall.
6: Kaluli has recalled about 250,000 mini fridges due to fire and burn hazards. The Consumer Product Safety Commission says the recall affects certain 10-liter and 15-liter mini fridges that have an electric switch that can short circuit. Consumers are urged to stop using the recalled mini fridges immediately. The company has received at least 19 reports of the products overheating or catching fire, causing more than $80,000 in property damage. The recall covers older model mini fridges sold between January of 2019 and October of 2024. I'm Mike Hempen.
0: With parents sending the kiddos back to school, along comes a shock. Footwear is getting very expensive. One expert says that families are now starting to get very choosy when buying those back-to-school shoes. More on these stories, townhall.com.
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11: 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As we go through tonight, we are going to be seeing decreasing clouds, 62 for our low. Friday, mostly sunny, 82. Friday night, seeing some showers develop, 64 for our low. More rain on Saturday, 80. 59 for Saturday night's low. 78 Sunday, 81 on Monday. Then as we get into Tuesday, a chance to see some rain. We'll see that Tuesday night and into Wednesday as well. That's your forecast on News Talk 1250 KBRF. 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
12: Here's the lineup coming up next hour. Bill Cleveland, Bill on the road. He is in Sheboygan, Wisconsin. Checked in with me earlier tonight. So we're going to go live to Sheboygan, Wisconsin. And check in with BillOnTheRoad.com. Also next hour, Scott Colbert, our economy guru. There were some inflation numbers that came out earlier in the week. There's some, apparently, some interesting notes with the 30-year Treasury bill. But the overall state of the economy, we're going to go to a man who can break it down and make sense for it. Scott Colbert joins us once a month, and so we're going to talk with him a little bit later on in the show. And then this first hour, Mark Chandler, who is our go-to when it comes to things, all things military. Lots to get to with him. What's going on with the Strait of Hormuz? What's going on with the aircraft carrier? Some sad stories coming out of there. But now we're getting word that they're changing out the aircraft carrier. So we'll get to all of that with Mark Chandler. And what about, where do we go next? We're running out of interceptors and all that. So we'll check in with Mark Chandler. This first half of the first hour. Whoops. We're going to check in with Ari Fleischer, former White House press secretary and Fox News contributor, about the pressures of the job of White House press secretary now that Karen Leavitt is stepping down. So we'll check in with him here in mere moments. America at Night, just getting started. Thanks for joining us.
13: This is America at Night with McGraw-Milhaven.

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15: The news coming out of the White House is that White House Press Secretary Carolyn Leavitt is stepping down. And to talk about it, as somebody who knows a thing or two about the pressures of the job, former White House Press Secretary and Fox News contributor Ari Fleischer. 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
16: Great to be with you. Thank you.
15: You know the pressures of this job. I'm wondering what your thoughts were when you heard that she was coming back from the pregnancy. I was shocked that she came back. I mean, the pressures of a normal person, but here's a mother of two children.
16: Well, first and foremost, after you leave that job, it is the best job in the world. It is fun, it is exciting, and Caroline's got a great future ahead of her. But you're right. When I was in that job, I did not yet have my children. I cannot imagine how difficult it is to split your duties, to split your mind, and to split your heart between that all-encompassing, all-time-encompassing job and having children. I don't know how she did it.
15: Yeah. So when you said you left the job, it wasn't the most fun while you were in the job, or after you looked back, you realized how much fun it was?
16: After I looked back, I realized how much fun it was. Yeah, the thing about the job, it is grueling, grinding pressure every single day. Now, a good press secretary loves that. You thrive on pressure. You want to be where

0: front page is going to be before anybody knows what's on the front page. But when you're in the thick of it, you don't realize how worn down, tired, and beat up you are. And that is just the White House pace. And that's what it's like to be that intermediary between the president and the press. And I did it in a much more civil, polite era, so to speak, compared to the brutal way politics and media are practiced today.
1: You know, it's funny you mentioned that the Bush-Cheney years were civil, right? You go back, I don't think we would consider that civil, but compared to what today is, I guess that was when politics was civil?
0: That's my point. That's my point of comparison. No, it wasn't entirely civil when I was there. There were clashes, and that's kind of built into the system. It got particularly pronounced and worse toward the end of the Bush years, and especially when social media came on the scene. But I was there pre-social media. I was there pre-texting. I was there in a different, calmer era, so to speak. Caroline has been doing this job as a mother in an era of texting, Twitter, social media, instant communications. Everything is red hot. There is no news cycle. It's a world of difference, and she's excelled at it.
1: Yeah. Ari Fleischer with us, former White House press secretary. They say that she is President Trump's one of his most trusted advisors. I would think that as a press secretary, you would all be one of the most trusted advisors. But is that the way it is?
0: Well, I think it comes down to who does he listen to? How many people can tell him something and have him change course or listen to them respectfully and follow through? That's what I take when people say that about Caroline. She's got the president's ear. He trusts her implicitly. She is a warrior on his behalf. So all the ingredients are there for her to be very effective behind the scenes, saying, Mr. President, I think you should do it this way, not that way. Give it a try.
1: Yeah. How much did she not just necessarily be the mouthpiece for the president, but how much did she shape the news? How much can you actually shape the news and sort of skew it to your point of view at that podium?
0: Well, that's what's really changed. The job of the press secretary today is to echo everything the president said and not make news. There was a time when the press secretary, particularly before TV cameras were in that briefing room, could play a much more constructive role for the press and telling them, don't cover it this way, cover it that way, and you'll be more accurate. Or sometimes to give a little and say, yeah, we messed up on that, and you're not wrong. That was really the way it was for George H.W. Bush in the first Bush administration. By the time I was there, you really couldn't do that anymore because everything was on live cable news. And if you admitted a mistake, boy, it became the lead story of cable news. In the print era of that briefing room, and when the networks were really the only thing out there that covered politics or the White House, there was no cable, you could shape the news better. You really can't do that anymore. You can just shape your echo chamber better today.
1: One of the things she brought into that room was the social media chair, right? There's now a spot for social media podcasters, that sort of alternative or new media. Is that beneficial? Does it help get the news out, or does it just add more gasoline to the fire?
0: No, it's 100% beneficial. It's a very wise recognition by a Republican administration that overwhelmingly the reporters in that room from the mainstream media are anti-Trump, anti-Republican. I actually wrote a book about this, and I figured out, it's public information, that the party registration of the 49 reporters who sit in those 49 seats in the briefing room, 12-1 Democrat to Republican. That's the ratio of those who are registered to vote who have those seats. And it is an overwhelmingly Democrat, liberal, mainstream media mindset and point of view that is brought against the press secretary. I argue it's one of the reasons they protected President Biden when he was in decline and really kept that information, shielded it, didn't dig deep into it. But they go after President Trump with tooth and nail. I thought it was very wise to bring in a different type of reporter into that room who will ask different questions from a different point of view. A little more ideological balance in that room was helpful.
1: So your contention is that you can't be a Democrat and critically look at a presidential a candidate or a president from the same party? I mean, that's not necessarily the only reason why it can't be done. I mean, you can be critical. Is it possible to step outside of your own agenda, if you will, or your own political beliefs to sort of cover someone fairly?
0: It's possible on paper. It's possible in journalism school, but it was not to what happened during the 4 years of President Biden. I would argue that the reporters in that room during the Biden years really rolled over to just about everything and anything that the Biden White House told them. And they missed one of the greatest stories ever in the history of the presidency, which was the mental and physical decline of a president before their very eyes. And in fact, reporters played into that. Reporters were willing to basically tell the White House what their questions would be to get in the order of getting a question at a news conference. And then the president, we all saw, got those little cards with the picture of reporters and what the question would be. No, I don't think reporters in that era were fair. They were biased. And I think you're seeing it now and why it's important for a Republican in that room to bring in conservative reporters to restore just some sense of ideological fairness and balance in a room that otherwise is lopsided.
1: Let's talk about the timing of this. I don't think anyone's questioning it. It's her decision, and everyone certainly understands her situation. Two young kids at home, a brand new newborn. God love her. She has the right to go and be a mom and do what she wants to do. But 3 months until the elections, you're in the middle of an Iran situation. The economy is what it is. It's a very tenuous time for this Trump administration. How important is it for him to find the right person now?
0: Oh, it's always important. Because the White House press secretary sets the tone for everybody else in the party to follow. When a White House press secretary says it one way, says this or says that, you'll see Republican senators, congressmen, and other candidates, communications officials. Everybody kind of follows at the top of the totem pole. And so having an articulate, sharp, loyal spokesperson is essential. The hardest part is finding somebody who's like that, loyal to President Trump, who also is respected by the press corps. That's the hardest thing, because you don't just want to unabashed clash in that room. You really don't want just somebody wheeling a 2x4 and taking it to the heads of the press all day long. I don't think that's constructive. So finding that perfect person that's not in the middle, the person is on the president's side, but has the respect of the press corps, that's a tall order. We'll see what President Trump does.
1: Does it have to be somebody inside the administration? Can he go to somebody who's on TV, an outsider, and bring him in? Is that possible?
0: You know, I give a lot of thought to that. Much easier if the person comes from inside. Because if you come from outside, it is very hard to figure out how White Houses work in the first place. It's very hard to know every position the president has taken. So therefore, you can say, as the president said 2 months ago, X, Y, Z. If you're not aware of that, it's very hard to keep up with everything that the White House is doing. So unless it's a superstar from the outside that nobody on the inside can replace, I always have a bias to bring somebody in who's familiar, who knows the White House team, knows the White House staff. You know, there's a ton of questions the press secretary gets where you don't go to the president for the answer. You go to the National Security Advisor, or you go to the Chief of Counsel for Economic Advisors. You go to a host of people. If you have no relationships, if you don't know who those people are, you're going to be drinking water out of a fire hose for a job that is always a fire hose. Now you're on two fire hoses at the same time. That's a lot of fire hose in your mouth.
1: Yeah.
0: So that's why I make the case insider is a little easier.
1: Yeah, that's why there's only been 23, 24, 25 of these White House press secretaries. Is there a camaraderie between, obviously between the same party, but, you know, a Jen Psaki? Is there a common bond between you and Jen Psaki, even though coming from two different parties?
0: You know, when I was there, there was. And actually, I hosted a lunch for all the living White House press secretaries, and almost everybody showed up from both parties. President Bush came in to just drop by and say hi. And I did that because I do think there's somewhat of a bond. We've all done that job. We know how hard it is. And when you leave the job, too, you get a little more respectful of the other party, et cetera. But that's frayed. That really has frayed. I think it started to fray toward the end of the Bush years. It got worse during the Obama years, and certainly it was bad during the Trump years, bad during the Biden years, bad again. It's just part of the polarization of Washington. I lament it. I try to operate in a much more convivial fashion. But it's the reality today.
1: Ari Fleischer with us, former White House press secretary during the Bush-Cheney years, now a Fox News contributor. Ari Fleischer, let me ask this question. Is it contentious when the cameras are on and when the cameras are off? It's much more collegial, or is it just as toxic when the cameras are off?
0: No, in my day, it was a night and day difference. And you knew that reporters were peacocking for the cameras when they would stand up and ask their questions. And then they knew they'd be on what they call the cutaway, the shot that just shows them asking the question. That's what they live for in that briefing room. It's a TV forum. In reality, when reporters come into your office, and the office is always accessible to the press, they are much more polite, much more civil. They're not putting on their game face in front of other reporters or their editors. It's a tale of two faces in that room, the briefing room and then the real-life human room.
1: Tell me about the West Wing. How right or wrong did the West Wing get it? Because that's our really only look into this and a look behind the curtain. How right and wrong was the West Wing?
0: Sorry to disappoint fans of a TV show, but it was nothing like that at all. Most days at the White House have an element of boring to them. There's not always a plane crash. There's not always a train wreck. There's not always something that goes on. There's the heavy, serious business of government. What are we going to do about Medicare? How do you solve Social Security funding shortfalls? There's a lot of important, boring work that is the daily makeup of the White House. It's not all tension, clash, drama, heated moments. And particularly in the Bush White House, people don't believe this, but there was no swearing. Nobody raised their voice, yelled at each other. It was really a civil place. I don't know enough about the inside of other White Houses to say if that's the case. I do know that when I told that to Mike McCurry, President Bill Clinton's former press secretary, he thought I had to be lying. He could not believe we could have meetings without people yelling at each other.
1: Mm. Did you have any favorites? Did you play favorites at all?
0: Sure. I mean, there were favorite reporters. There were reporters who were just, politer, kinder, more civil. There were other reporters who just had short tempers, short fuses, always seemed to be on edge. And, my style is the nicer reporters got more access, easier, faster answers. It's just human nature. It's the way a good reporter has to figure out how to appeal to the staff at the White House. And antagonism is not the best way.
1: Yeah. Ari Fleischer, just a few moments left with him, former White House press secretary, talking about Carolyn Leavitt stepping down. Take me in the future, Ari Fleischer. Where does it go from here? If it can't get any worse, what is it going to look like in 5 years from now?
0: Well, I'm a big believer in the pendulum theory, and I think that we're going through a polarizing phase right now. That won't last forever. It never does. And one day there will be somebody who really lifts everybody up, has a high job approval rating between both Democrats and Republicans, because the country is going to be thirsty for that type of leadership again. Right now, we're not. The country enjoys this polarization, and that's reflected in the briefing room. I think there will always be antagonism between the press secretary and the press, because that just comes with the territory. The press's job is to ask the hard, tough questions. I think they enjoy asking the hard, tough questions of Republicans more than they do with the Democrats, but that's just the way it is.
1: Yeah. If asked, would you serve again?
0: I've thought about that. It might be a lot of fun to go back in as press secretary to be the only one who's done it twice for one day. Or maybe just 1 hour. I'm not sure I'd last the full day.
1: So I should bet on Kalshi yes for Ari Fleischer coming back?
0: No, I would bet definitely no.
1: Ari Fleischer, former White House press secretary, Fox News contributor, and Yankee fan. Ari Fleischer, thank you very much for a couple minutes of your busy day. Have a good day. Thanks for checking in.
0: My pleasure.
1: America at Night, back in a moment.
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6: With SRN News, I'm Jason Walker. White House says countries are routing exports through other nations to avoid U.S. tariffs, causing tax revenue losses of up to $26 billion annually. Trade advisor Peter Navarro says China launders exports through more than 40 countries. That report comes before Chinese leader Xi Jinping will be in Washington next month. U.S. Consumer Product Safety Commission announcing a recall of mini fridges sold on Amazon. They say 250,000 Kaluli mini fridges could have an electrical switch problem that can short circuit, posing fire and burn hazards. Aircraft carrier USS George Washington has begun heading toward the Middle East as reports have emerged now of supply issues on board the USS Abraham Lincoln. SRN News.
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1: Hey, we got some breaking news as we're coming on the air tonight. The U.S. military, according to the Wall Street Journal, the U.S. military is preparing to replace the USS Abraham Lincoln with the USS George Washington as part of a scheduled Middle East deployment. U.S. officials said there were growing concerns over living conditions aboard the Lincoln and the strain on the troops during the war, so they are making the switch. So talk about that and everything else going on in the Middle East is our go-to guy, retired U.S. Marine Corps intelligence officer and deputy director, former, for intelligence for the Joint Chiefs of Staff, Mark Chandler. Mark, welcome to America at Night once again.
2: McGraw, thank you. I appreciate you having me and talking tonight.
1: You got it. Let's talk about this news about the USS Abraham Lincoln. The news came out the last couple of days that there was some serious strain on these troops. It's the longest deployment by the Navy, and now the swap out. I guess this is a good move, I would think.
2: Yeah, it absolutely is a good move. The folks, the sailors on the Lincoln have been at sea for almost 9 months, 270 days or something like that. You have to realize a typical deployment is 6 months. In the Marine Corps, we would go out on our six-month deployments on ships that we would go out there with the Navy. But when you're on those type of what we call a routine deployment, you're making port calls. You're able to get off those ships. You're able to resupply those ships in a large port. You know, so you get a break from the constant pressure that you're always on that ship, never able to go in. Now, you combine what they've been and you combine combat operations, that takes a heavy toll on the crew, absolutely.
1: It seems like they nothing was going to happen until this went public. I'm surprised they just didn't sort of make the change on their own.
2: Well, the thing with this is, and I'll be careful how I want to approach this, but as you look at the overall capabilities, you know, if you go back a couple of decades, we used to have 13 aircraft carriers. We could put carriers out there. We could rotate them in and out. But just based on the shrinking size of the U.S. military and the U.S. Navy, which in my humble opinion is vastly undersized, you know, you have to rely on limited number of ships, more time at sea. And when a combat operation kicks off, well, that's come inside of what was scheduled for a 6 month rotation now becomes a 9 month rotation. So it's hard to throw combat inside this normal 6 month rotation. It gets complex, and now you're seeing the negative effects of what happens like that. Something similar happened when I deployed to Saudi Arabia in 1990 for Desert Shield. You know, we ended up being over there, my unit, at least 9 months because we had to wait for combat operations. So things start to change and the dynamics in there starts to affect your operational tempo.
1: A lot of people talk about supporting other troops, and oftentimes they get overlooked in situations like this. And I don't know how much attention the USS Abraham Lincoln got over the last couple of months, but clearly we need to take care of those troops, rotate them in, rotate them out, get them healthy, get them mentally stable, because being on a ship for 9 months, that is a drain, right? I mean, that's not just 9 months at work. That's 9 months of high stressful work. Tell me about life on an aircraft carrier.
2: Well, first off, let's look. You got about 5,000 people on an aircraft carrier. The numbers fluctuate, but I'll just round it to 5,000. And in that, you're talking, that's your life. That's you're on a 1,000-foot-long ship for 6 months at a time or however long you're out there. But you live, eat, breathe on that ship. So your daily routine, and we might talk about going to an 8-to-5 job. There is no 8-to-5 job when you're at sea. You're sometimes 12 hours on, maybe 12 off, but most of the time in this high tempo, you're talking 18 hours a day. Now you're trying to get through. You're living with people closer than you've ever lived with people in your life. There is just nowhere to go to get away from anyone in the normal human nature of things where I want to just, okay, you made me mad. I'm going to go get some space. There's no space. So combine all the human interaction with the stress of combat, with being away from your family. And let's not forget, the families back home are also going through this stressful environment. And then you're in this high tempo. So you've got a lot of this going. when I was in Saudi Arabia for Desert Shield, Desert Storm, at least I was on land. I wasn't confined to 1,000 feet of space where I went there. And it, you know, it gets stressful. We're all going through it. You got to be a special breed to be a sailor and be out there that long. So that's a really tough environment, and you're eating the same food every day. It gets a little old, and especially if you don't get to resupply. So you're just, the sacrifices that these young Americans are making is just a tremendous sacrifice that people just don't get to see or realize what we're putting our young sailors and soldiers and airmen through all the time.
1: Yeah, breaking news as we just were coming on the air. According to the Wall Street Journal, the U.S. military is replacing the USS Abraham Lincoln with the USS George Washington. Mark Chandler, our guest, let's talk about what's going on in the Middle East. There looks like there are no good options and no good deal to be made. We haven't talked to you in a couple of weeks or so. Now Iran is making demands on the United States, which is a bizarre statement to make. Where do we go from here? How do you see this playing out? What are your thoughts?
2: Well, I think what you're looking at, and you can hear the rhetoric from both sides of who's in charge of the Strait of Hormuz, who's controlling what's going on. I think both things can be true at this stage. The United States is in charge of the Strait of Hormuz to the point where we're controlling ships that are going to or from Iran. However, Iran is in control of the Strait of Hormuz of ships going everywhere. So they're kind of blockading that. We're from the high of 100 and something ships a day before the war started. We're being single digits per day that are making it through. So I would give the upper hand, you know, to Iran on controlling the strategic nature of the Strait of Hormuz. And I think they feel that, especially when you see that the points that they came out with over the weekend of tell the United States to get out of the region, no more attacks, pay reparations, all those added conditions before they're going to reach a deal. Iran feels very emboldened. And as they feel that, they're going to maintain what they feel. We have to realize, not look at it from what we think about them, but how Iran feels about this, is they feel they have that upper hand. And as long as that's their position, they're going to maintain it, especially with all the hardliners that are really in charge in Iran at this time. So that, what's it going to take? I'm looking, you know, the economic sanctions that we have combined with the blockade and the sanctions, those are going to have to last for months if we don't want to go to combat operations again. And because Iran, the leadership, has a higher threshold of pain than we do in the United States for an economic challenge. And I'll stop there. I've rambled on a minute.
1: Yeah, no, it's all good stuff. Looking back, decapitating the head of the snake, we didn't have anybody to negotiate with after. It sort of split into a faction. So in some ways, going after the head of the country might have been easier if we would have kept them in place. At least we would have had someone to negotiate with. Or it's that you're damned if you do and you're damned if you don't.
2: Well, and that's a good point, McGraw. When you start to look at that, you know, the devil we knew at the start on February 27th, before we started the strikes, is different than the devil we know on February 29th and what happened after we started the strike, or February 28th. So when we start to look at how this plays out, you know, you may have a valid point there. I think if we look at it a different perspective, maybe this is a hydra, and we should have cut some more heads off of the snake to look at that and really get down to a level that we'll negotiate. Instead, you know, we kind of back them against the wall, and now they're really entrenched in how they're going to, you know, stand up to the United States. It's a lot about the fanaticism that the Islamic regime is ruling Iran with. So, yeah, maybe it would have been good to negotiate, but I will offer you this. 7 U.S. administrations failed in their negotiations with that regime that was in place before we started bombing.
1: Yeah, no, and that's been my point all along is if you can't trust them for the last 7 administrations, why can you trust them now? So what's the point to negotiate with them? There's no one there who we trust. So who are we cutting a deal with?
2: But we're not cutting a deal with anybody in Iran at this time that will be in the U.S. favor. And let me point out that while we may be a little bit impatient in America and in the West, and we start to see how the sanctions may take hold and start to have a negative impact, but I'll go back to it's going to take a while for that to happen. Any deal that leaves the current leadership in charge in Iran will have a negative impact on the United States and the Western world, not just into next year or the next, but I would say for as long as that leadership stays in place. So another 47 years, if we play this out, that's what we've worked ourselves into at this time. You can't trust them. And as long as this Islamic regime is in place, you will never be able to trust them.
1: Mark Chandler, retired U.S. Marine Corps intelligence officer, former deputy director for intelligence for the Joint Chiefs of Staff. He has been in the room, and he is nice enough to give us his expertise. I've asked you this every time you've come on the show, it seems like, and you've always given a straight answer. I'm going to ask it to you again, but it's the story of being short on interceptors and not having enough of them. The interceptors cost millions. The drones they take out cost thousands. But it seems like, as you've said before, we have enough, but we're running a little thin. It seems like President Trump, if you read between the lines, has called off more strikes in Iran because they're afraid of those number of interceptors that are being depleted.
2: Right, and so there's a couple of levels to this perspective of our inventory, our weapons inventory. I will say that. You know, and I've tried to look at this because I know you're going to keep digging on this, McGraw, but when I look at this, I say, okay, for the, what we call an operational plan, an O plan for fighting Iran, there's a certain level of munitions that we have to have. That's the category that you hear being talked about fighting Iran. And yeah, we're going through that. I remain concerned about the level of our munitions, and here I'm going to say primarily defensive munitions, but there's a few of these precision offensive munitions I would be concerned about for fighting Iran. If I back this out and I look at a Russia conflict or I look at a Chinese conflict, we have a whole separate fenced off inventory and requirement for those conflicts, and they're keeping that powder dry, so to speak. So that, yes, I am concerned now about fighting Iran and the level of conflict, because Iran still maintains a lot of missiles and a lot of drones. So we have to watch that, but the military will accomplish whatever mission is given it, and we'll be okay. Concerning, but I'm not scared. I'm not going to run and hide or not conduct an offensive operation because I don't have enough of this. They do have that.
1: A couple minutes left, Mark Chandler, let's switch to Russia and Ukraine. That continues to be a slog. And Iran, we heard, turned the corner with the technology, with the drones. We're hearing mixed messages now. What are you seeing and hearing out of that theater?
2: Well, I want to take you back about, let's go back maybe 45, 60 days, and what we started to see was Ukraine having a major negative impact on Russia with its deep strike with its own drone capability. Ukraine has really done fantastic in developing a deep strike drone capability, and that's negatively affected Russia in Mother Russia, but also in Crimea, what they took in 2014. So when you look at that, they're having that negative effect, and that's putting a lot of pressure on Putin, who doesn't care about the Russian people, just kind of like the Islamic regime doesn't care about the Iranian people. However, because of that pressure that Ukraine has put on them, Russia has really started pounding back at the civilians inside Ukraine and also the civilian infrastructure. So you're seeing, I would call it a mini escalation because of Ukraine's success. Russia hasn't made any gains on the ground, but this is turning into a drone and missile fight to see who can affect whose infrastructure the most, kind of wearing out and going after your population, so to speak, for what Russia's doing to Ukraine.
1: Yeah, really sad stuff. Last question for you, Mark Chandler, and that is this. These two situations has really changed the face of warfare going forward, is it not? I mean, now going forward, it's all going to be about drones?
2: I would say if you're not looking at how to use drones in an attack and defend against drones in a defense, then you're sadly mistaken. I'm going to teach an intel and war class this fall semester, and what I'm teaching now is going to be vastly different from what I taught a year ago because of the evolution. And it affects intelligence gathering. You just have to look at how the battlefield has evolved in the last 3 to 4 years, and the two wars we're seeing now are prime examples of how warfare has changed and will change going into the next 5 to 10 years.
1: There's a lot of talking heads out there. None better than Mark Chandler, retired U.S. Marine Corps intelligence officer, former deputy director of foreign intelligence for the Joint Chiefs of Staff, and get some lucky students this semester at Coastal Carolina as you as a professor. Mark Chandler, thank you very much for your time. As always, it is valuable, valuable information. Be safe, and we'll talk to you soon.
2: Thank you, McGraw. Have a great evening.
1: You got it. Mark Chandler. America at Night, back in a moment.
0: America at Night with McGraw-Milhaven.
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9: Here's your forecast on News Talk 1250 KPRF. As we go through tonight, we are going to be seeing decreasing clouds, 62 for our low. Friday, mostly sunny, 82. Friday night, seeing some showers develop, 64 for our low. More rain on Saturday, 80. 59 for Saturday night's low. 78 Sunday, 81 on Monday. Then as we get into Tuesday, a chance to see some rain. We'll see that Tuesday night and into Wednesday as well. That's your forecast on News Talk 1250 KPRF. Depend on it.
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1: All right, coming up, stay right there. Next hour, we're going to check in with Scott Colbert, our economist. We got some news about inflation numbers, which were a little bit down. What's going on with the Dow? What's going on with the bond markets? The United States is propping up the yen. We got lots to talk to with Scott Colbert, who I think is one of the best in the business. I tried to find somebody better, couldn't do it. Scott's the best. He breaks it down so that people like you and me who didn't go to Wharton School of Business can figure it out. And then it's Thursday night. We check in with Bill Clevin. Bill on the road. He is in Sheboygan, Wisconsin. We are big in Sheboygan, Wisconsin. So wake up your mother in Sheboygan. We're talking Sheboygan to the national audience. Got a text from a guy in Utah. He didn't leave a name. We were talking about Al Gore's movie and Inconvenient Truth last night. He texts in, "My daughter wanted to see the Al Gore movie, so I took her. She asked me what I thought of it. I told her I thought it was hooey, the polite way of saying BS. She wouldn't talk to me for a year and a half." You gotta find a way to talk to people who you disagree with politically. It's your daughter. It's your dad. It's so sad. It's just not worth it. It's your dad. It's your daughter. Find some common ground. So much more to agree on than disagree on. All right, stay right there. We'll get to all of that with Scott Colbert and Bill on the road. Text line is always open, 1-844-2-McGraw, 1-844-262-4729. We'll take phone calls in the last hour, voicemails, text messages, whenever you want. Our executive director this hour is Alex Hinton. Our engineer tonight is Richard Good. I'm McGraw-Milhaven, and this is America at Night on Westwood One.

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6: News this hour from Town Hall. I'm Jason Walker. It's been a rough week for millions of people. Illinois, Ohio, Indiana, violent weather all along the stretch, especially in the Hoosier state. In Cambridge City, Indiana, Governor Mike Braun says they're deploying federal resources to help the storm and flood response.
7: We've got the National Guard involved up in the northwest because of all the debris, trees down everywhere. Here, there'll be a Black Hawk helicopter. Stay on call because, sadly, the forecast says we could get 2 to 4 more inches down here.
6: And the governor says the entire state has been affected.
7: It is one of the biggest weather events we've had in Indiana, mostly due to the number of counties impacted. Up in the northwest, 99-mile-an-hour winds in Gary, Indiana, Lake County. It dropped a lot of rain and wind on the way down. This part of the state, 3 or 4 counties got definitely hit the worst when it comes to rain and flood damage.
6: Wholesale inflation cooling last month.
8: The Labor Department's Producer Price Index, which measures inflation before it reaches shoppers, rose 4.7% in July compared with a year ago. That's down from the 5.5% increase reported in June. On a month-to-month basis, wholesale prices were flat in July after a slight decline of 0.1% the previous month. Core trends also moderated. Excluding volatile food and energy costs, the core producer price measure climbed 4.2% over the year, easing from 4.7% in June. Bernie Bennett, Washington.
6: A company that operates a nationwide network of automated cameras that record license plate numbers is making changes. Flock Safety says the move is intended to quell privacy concerns, at the same time addressing documented abuses of that system occasionally by some members of law enforcement. More on these stories, townhall.com.
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6: A new poll is out concerning youngsters and organized sports. Here's Donna Border.
5: About half of U.S. families who answered the survey said their children in K through 12 play a structured sport. But for families earning at least $100,000 a year, 70% of those families said their kids play organized sports. And it was 40% for families with a lower household income. The findings suggest that although parents see their children's participation in sports as important, the out-of-pocket expenses can be significant. About two-thirds of parents with at least one child in organized sports estimated that they spend about $2,000 a year on equipment, fees, training, and travel. I'm Donna Water.
6: And with parents sending kids back to school, watch out for sticker shock. Shoes and all kinds of footwear getting very expensive. Breaking news and analysis, townhall.com. It is something that scares a swimmer, well, almost as much as shark attacks. There's been a tremendous increase in stingrays drawing a bead on humans in Southern California beaches.
11: As a marine heat wave warms coastal waters, two state beaches near Huntington Beach, California, have reported more than 3,100 stingray incidents so far this year. Researcher at Long Beach State University, Professor Chris Lowe.
12: Seal Beach in Southern California, better known as Ray Bay. And the reason why it's called Ray Bay is for at least 60 years, round stingrays seem to aggregate here, probably because there's a power plant that discharges warm water and the sediments are fine, which makes for an ideal stingray habitat.
11: Their numbers are in the thousands.
12: And we've estimated at this beach on one day, there are probably over 16,000 rays in an area the size of a football field.
11: I'm Lisa Dwyer.
6: And more on these stories at townhall.com.
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13: Summer flies by, doesn't it? Between family outings, kids' activities, and soaking up every bit of sunshine, we're all on the go. 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
16: 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As we go through tonight, we are going to be seeing decreasing clouds, 62 for our low. Friday, mostly sunny, 82. Friday night, seeing some showers develop, 64 for our low. More rain on Saturday, 80. 59 for Saturday night's low. 78 Sunday, 81 on Monday. Then as we get into Tuesday, a chance to see some rain. We'll see that Tuesday night and into Wednesday as well. That's your forecast on News Talk 1250 KPRF. 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
17: Hi, McGraw.
18: Let's get into it this week. The numbers, the unemployment numbers came out. Elevated from last year, down from last month. How do you read that?
17: So, you know, there are two things you get. We get job creation, which kind of went into reverse gear for the last couple months. We haven't created any jobs now for 2 months, and we stole some of the jobs we thought we had made earlier in the year. They basically said they didn't exist, just with the way the statistics flow in. On the other hand, the unemployment rate, which is hard to understand, went down. It was 4.4% just prior to the Iranian war, and now it's 4.1%. So we've seen a very slow job growth market, but we've literally seen the unemployment rate come down, which doesn't make most sense to most people.
18: Yeah, that's why you're here to explain it to us. When they say when they say people stop looking for work, they're not then counted in the unemployment numbers. How do they figure that out?
17: Right. So to be counted as unemployed, you have to be off the couch looking for a job. If you say you're not looking for work, then you can't possibly be unemployed. They calculate the unemployment rate by surveying about 50,000 households every month and they kind of take a six-month moving average of this survey to calculate this unemployment rate. I've always thought that unemployment was under, or employment was, or employment was overcounted, unemployment was undercounted, because who really wants to raise their hand and say, hey, I'm looking for work and don't have a job? So the unemployment rate is, you know, derived that way, whereas the employment, the growth in employment is derived by contacting employers, business surveys. So there, you get two different ways of getting at the, basically the same answer. The weird part is this. We've had people dropping out of the workforce. That makes sense if you're an older person, right? It also probably makes sense, and we've seen this, if you're a foreign-born worker because of, you know, just what's going on in terms of immigration and ICE and things like that. But what doesn't make any sense is we've seen people in the heart of the workforce, the 16-year-old to 34-year-old crowd, dropping out. That makes absolutely no sense, which is telling you that jobs probably are tougher to get than you know.
18: Yeah, okay, so that's the argument where the older worker is working and the younger worker might be displaced by artificial intelligence. Are we seeing some of that in these numbers?
17: Everything's anecdotal at this point, but what we hear mostly at Commerce Bank and at Commerce Trust, where we're, you know, a $35 billion bank in the middle of the country, is that most employers are slow to add people because what they're trying to do is use AI not to add an additional body. They're not sure what to do with it yet, but they're just trying to keep their new hiring down. And what they're letting is they're letting their workforce kind of, you know, just kind of slowly fade away as the workers get older or they leave the workforce or they change jobs. So at the margin, AI seems to be making an impact. It doesn't seem to be making a sweeping impact just yet.
18: All right, that's unemployment. What about the consumer price index numbers that came out this week? What do you think of those?
17: So we saw the consumer price.

0: version of the CPI, and those statistics are running slightly hotter than the inflation statistics you get out of the CPI. What the Fed's really trying to decide right now is the trend going to continue down, or are these higher energy prices going to stick and leak into the rest of the market? And this is why the market thinks there's some chance that the Fed can raise rates come September when they have their meeting on September 16th, but they're only about 35% certain they're likely to raise rates. They are pretty certain, though, that by the end of the year, there will at least be one rate hike coming.
1: Interesting. With that all being said, the market is, at record highs.
0: Well, if you think about it, if I was the Fed, I would be looking at it this way. How well is the economy doing? On a year-over-year basis, nominal growth, meaning not adjusted for inflation, is growing at a 6.5% pace. That's about 50% faster than the economy typically travels. So it's moving along pretty quickly. The real growth rate, even after the higher inflation, is still 2.1, which is spot on the average growth rate we've had for the last 25 years. So the economy is doing well. The stock market's at record highs. It's very easy for corporations to get money. Banks are growing their loans at about an 8% pace year over year. The money supply is growing. I would tell you that financial conditions seem to be pretty easy. So that 3.5 to 3.75% short-term cash rate that the Federal Reserve sets clearly is not breaking the economy. When I say breaking, I don't mean breaking it, as in a glass breaking, but tapping the brake as in your car. So I think that the Federal Reserve will come and basically come to that same conclusion and say, listen, this economy can handle a slightly higher short-term cash rate to bring inflation down.
1: Scott Colbert, what is going on with the 30-year Treasury bill?
0: Well, so we auctioned off $25 billion of 30-year Treasuries just a day ago. It went at the highest rate that we've seen in 25 years. So it's a 30-year bond, but at the highest yield. We haven't seen yields like this since 2001. It is kind of hard to believe over the last 25 years we haven't seen a 5% yield on a long bond, because if you'd asked me 25 years ago, 5% sounded pretty reasonable. But we've gone through an ultra-low interest rate environment. The yield on the long bond is being driven up basically by two factors. Number one, inflation is higher, and they generally, you always like to have a real yield. In other words, you know, a yield that's higher than trailing inflation. And secondly, clearly, the deficit is finally beginning to have some impact and weigh on investors' minds.
1: Mm. Explain to us, what's the difference between the two-year and the 30-year? I know one is 2 years and one is 30, but explain to me why we have two and what does that work and or how does that work?
0: So, you know, we have to finance this huge deficit that we have. We have accumulated essentially a $30 to $40 trillion of accumulated debt. In other words, money that we've spent that we didn't earn tax revenues for, and so we've had to go out and borrow. Now, you could do this. You could think of yourself as a company, a corporation, and the government's basically a perpetual corporation. How would you finance that deficit? They do about half of it inside of 1 year. In other words, with T-bills and short-term treasury securities. And then they finance the other half of it out along the yield curve, 1 year, 2 year, 3 year, 5 year, 10 year, 20 year, and 30-year bonds. And they issue these fairly constantly. So it's just a methodology. The average maturity of the average treasury bond right now is about 5 years. So there's some 2-year treasuries issued, a lot of them, and there are some 30-year treasuries issued, but not nearly as many as in the shorter end of the curve.
1: And you're saying because the elevated price of the 30-year, investors are starting to get skittish over that $40 trillion national debt.
0: Well, think of yourself if you went into the bank and you had a choice between getting a 2-year CD that earns 4.2% right now, or a 30-year CD that you can't cash in that earns 5.2%. Which of those would you do? Would you take the 30-year opportunity for an extra 1% a year or not? Because your worry is, what if rates are 6% someday? That 5.2% CD is going to sound awfully ugly. Or if cash rates are 6%, you're not going to like it. So this is why you have to basically, to entice people to lock up their money longer, you have to pay them a higher and higher yield. And effectively, the difference between the 2-year Treasury and the 30-year Treasury now is 100 basis points, or almost spot on 1% higher.
1: Let's talk about that national debt. You said that the investors are starting to see that, and it's starting to sort of take that into account. They haven't in all of these years. Why is $40 trillion the number that they're starting to sort of pay attention to, and it wasn't $30 trillion or $20 trillion.

0: Well, I think it's basically just the constant deficit spending that goes on. There's no real, you know, there's no action in Congress whatsoever to address this deficit. And it only gets worse because of the structural problems with basically Medicaid, Medicare, and Social Security. So the market is seeing that, you know, really they're not trying to address this by either raising taxes or lowering spending. And it's kind of a structural problem. It's put pressure on the dollar. The dollar's come down. About one third of our deficit is financed by foreigners. So two thirds of it, or $20+ trillion, has been financed internally by pension funds. Some of your listeners might even have their own Treasury direct account. Those little government bonds, those U.S. bonds you get are basically government bonds. Banks have to hold a lot of Treasury debt. Commerce Bank holds a lot of Treasury debt. So, you know, two thirds of it's financed by the country, but we have to beg foreigners for the other third. And to beg them to, convince them to buy it, we generally have to offer higher interest rates. We do already offer a materially higher interest rate for basically, you know, the world's maybe only superpower. We have to entice people to lend us their money. The 10-year Treasury is 4.6% right now. The 10-year Treasury in Germany is only about 3.4%. So we have to pay an extra 150 basis points or so to attract a foreign borrower compared to basically the best credit outside the United States in terms of size, which is Germany.
1: And when the interest rates go up, we have to pay more in debt, which then is a never-ending cycle, right? The higher the interest rates, the more it costs to finance our debt.
0: It's becoming this self-compounding problem. This year alone, we will spend $1.2 trillion to service the debt. That's the interest we will pay on our debt. The total deficit, the government deficit is, I say only, it's huge. It's 6% of GDP, but it's about $2 trillion. But 1.2 of the $2 trillion is simply the interest on our debt.
1: Why isn't gas prices higher? The Strait of Hormuz has been closed, all this controversy, and yet it's still trading at $81, $82 a barrel. It seems pretty low considering what's going on with the geopolitics.
0: There's four parts to this. I think we all know by now, you've read in the paper, that the world consumes about 100 million barrels of oil a day. And we all heard that about 20 million of those barrels came through the Strait of Hormuz, right? So we lost 20 million barrels, or basically a fifth of the world's oil supply, theoretically. Now, what's made up for it? Number one, the higher energy prices have forced people to cut back on their energy expenditures. Maybe not so much in this country, but around the world it has. That's probably destroyed 5 million barrels per day of demand. So there's a quarter of it that explains, you know, we're down to 95 million barrels is all we need. Secondly, the Saudis and everyone else over there who could figure out how to get oil out of the Gulf any other direction they could have done that. And that's about an additional 5 million barrels that they weren't sending through the Strait that they are getting out into the market. The third thing, of course, is that all of the countries around the world have basically gone to their inventories and have drawn down their inventories. And that's accounted for about another 5 million barrels. So effectively what we've done is we've reduced demand, we've gotten some pushed outside, and we've drawn down these inventories. Now, the worry will be these inventories can't get drawn down forever. You've probably heard that our own strategic reserve is down to about 300 million barrels. It probably had about 440 prior to our draining the reserve. And there's some worry that we're not exactly sure how far down you can drain it. But the combination of all this has helped a lot. And then finally, we don't know how much reserve China has, but they've imported much less oil. They probably have a huge strategic reserve that we didn't know about. So we can thank China right now for the moderate, you know, energy price increase. Recall that during the Ukrainian war, gas prices spiked almost $5 a gallon. They haven't even come close to that in this round yet.
1: Scott Colbert, last question. I got about 35, 40 seconds left. What are you looking at? What numbers are you looking at in the foreseeable future that is going to pique your interest?
0: The number one thing I'm paying attention to is credit spreads. In other words, how much corporations are paying over treasuries. Those are generally a tell if the world's going down, you know, or moving slower, credit spreads are widening. They're nearly at all-time tights. That would be one thing. The second is that shape of the yield curve we talked about. Is the long bond continuing to creep up and creep up? And then third, are we making any progress at all on the deficit? And is the dollar moving around, which will indicate whether we're making progress on the deficit? Those are the three key things that I'm paying attention to, McGraw.
1: Scott Colbert, the best in the business. That's why, chief economist and director of fixed income management at Commerce Trust. He joins us once a month. Scott, be safe. Great as always. Thanks for checking in. Talk to you soon.
0: Thanks, McGraw.
1: You got it. Scott Colbert, the best there is. Fantastic. Great information. America at Night, back in a moment.
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17: 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It appears by its own numbers, the U.S. government seems insolvent. 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
1: All right, stay right there. We got Bill on the Road is coming up here in mere moments. Anybody see the Field of Dreams game tonight on Major League Baseball? It was really cool. It was, they had the players come out of the cornfield. They built Dyersville, Iowa is where they filmed the movie, right? Field of Dreams. And the last couple of years, Major League Baseball has played a game there, and they built a field on the actual field, a real Major League Baseball field. And then this year they built, it seems like they built somewhat of a permanent structure in the outfield. And the original movie field is sort of, you can play catch, and it's a much more small, it's a field, but nowhere near, you know, they don't have seating and all those types of things. Looks like it's a whole complex. Looks like they've turned it into like a Little League complex as well. But it was, they had the players come out, and then they had the Hall of Famers come out. And I got to tell you, it was really a lot of fun. You know, I've never been to Dyersville, Iowa. It's on the bucket list. So a buddy of mine went there and scooped up some dirt and gave me a little plastic, you know, cup of dirt from Dyersville, Iowa. It's amazing how that movie, all these years later, when did that movie come out? 1989, 1990? And all these years later, what is that, 35 years ago? It still is still about fathers and sons and baseball and dreaming. And, oh, man, gives you goosebumps. It was really fun to watch. If you get a chance, at least watch some of that pregame ceremony. It was really kind of exciting. And Don, I didn't know this. I didn't know Don. I know Don Mattingly is the manager of the Phillies. I didn't know Don Mattingly's son is the general manager of the Phillies. So his son hired his dad to be the manager of the Phillies. By the way, the Phillies won the game 7-1. So there you go. That's it. Stay right there. We're going to check back in with Bill on the Road. He's in Sheboygan, Wisconsin. Stay right there. America at Night, back in a moment.
19: Relax. You're listening to America at Night with McGraw-Milhaven.

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2: With SRN News, I'm Jason Walker. Crew members of a Yemeni ship attacked by Houthi rebels say a second missile hit during rescue efforts caused even more casualties. Yemeni authorities say three ballistic missiles fired by the Iran-backed Houthis struck the ship, killing six crew members and wounding nine others. A company that operates a nationwide network of automated cameras that record license plate numbers now says it's going to make major changes to its platform. Flock Safety says it intends to quell privacy concerns. A judge dismissing Nevada's so-called fake news electors case. That decision marks the latest setback in swing states' efforts to prosecute six Republicans who allegedly tried to keep Donald Trump in the White House after 2020. SRN News.
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9: He is Westwood One's traveling correspondent. He is America at Night's travel correspondent. 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
10: Bill doesn't know where he is half the time. So
9: that's true.
10: I feel bad.
9: Sheboygan, Wisconsin.
10: Doing?
9: We're doing good. What are you doing up in Sheboygan, Wisconsin?
10: Well, I got sick of staying around Missouri. I had to get back on the road and see what else is going on in the world. Yeah, Sheboygan, Wisconsin. It's actually my second time to Sheboygan. You ever been up here?
9: I've never been to Sheboygan, no.
10: Can you spell Sheboygan?
9: I'm lucky I can say Sheboygan.
10: McGraw is a great community. I discovered Sheboygan. I say that like I'm Magellan. I went to Sheboygan last summer on one of my small town tours. I went all around the state of Wisconsin, and this was one of the places I really was particularly fond of. It's a really fun town right along Lake Michigan. For a little geography lesson, it would be north of Milwaukee if you're looking at a map. So they call themselves, I shouldn't say they, it's kind of a tourism slogan, but it's kind of known as the Malibu of the Midwest. And when I heard this, I thought it was so mind-boggling to me because, you know, I used to live in Southern California. I know a little bit about Malibu. I thought, what could this little place in the middle of the Midwest have in common with Malibu out in California? And so apparently it's really big with surfing. If you can imagine, here on Lake Michigan, it's a prime spot for surfers, so much so. So I guess I should say this. So the prime time for surfing is like September through early April, which means, yes, there are even people here that will go out on Lake Michigan in the freezing cold during the winter, and the water temperature will be like in the 30s. But because the waves get so insane, they can go out on the water and surf in the middle of winter. Can you believe that?
9: Well, hold on a second. How does Lake Michigan get waves? I thought it was a lake.
10: Well, it's gigantic. It's a gigantic lake, but it's a little bit different. So unlike the ocean where, you know, you can see the waves, you know, they're coming in, you know, they're approaching,
9: right?
10: Whatever. The waves in Lake Michigan are driven primarily by wind. And the way that Sheboygan is situated, kind of a few miles into Lake Michigan, they get a lot of extra wind, I guess. I'm not an expert, but I believe that's why it works. And so winds come out of the northeast, and they give it great conditions for surfing. And so it's a really big deal up here, but not in the summer like you might see out in California or some other parts of the country. It's later, like in the fall, early spring. And yes, even in the winter, there's people put on wetsuits and boots and gloves. And can you imagine going out in the blizzards or whatever and surfing? Surfers are interesting people. They're very unique. I don't know that I could do that.
9: Wisconsin people are a hardy bunch, are they not? Clearly.
10: They are tough. Absolutely, they are tough, and you have to be too. I couldn't do it. You know me. I'm out of the Midwest when end of September. I don't want to be anywhere when it's around, you know, under 70 degrees. Get me to the sunshine. They're tough people. One of the things that I love about Sheboygan and my time here, the water obviously is a huge part of life, and they have a thing that I did called the organization is called SEAS, SEAS, and it's the Sailing Education Association of Sheboygan. And so I got to do this. I took a sailing lesson, and anybody can do this, and it's $25. $25, and you go out for 2 hours with an instructor, and you're on this, it is a sailboat. I believe they call it a keel boat. I don't know if you know anything about sailing. I think that's what they call it. And essentially what this boat is, it's a smaller, very small sailboat, but it's built so that it won't tip over. Because if you've ever been out sailing, you know, people are clowning around, you're not really paying attention. You'll be overboard pretty quick. But it was so much fun. I did a video. Folks can actually go to my Bill on the Road Facebook page right now. It's at the top of the page, and you can see me out on the boat and taking the sailing lessons with this gal. And it was just really interesting, and it's very hands-on. If you want it to be hands-on, some people may not be comfortable. I loved it. She would tell me what to do, which way to steer, how to do this and that or the other. And it was really fun, and it was super peaceful. I'd been on a sailboat a few times, but it was like always with a group or something like that, never just like with two people. And being out there on Lake Michigan in a sailboat, it was just really nice and relaxing and quiet. And, it was really a lot of fun. And I wish – now, if I were to go back out tomorrow, I would have completely forgotten everything that I was taught during the lesson. but it's pretty cool.
9: It's a mini sailboat with, like, training wheels so you can't tip over.
10: Well, I wouldn't say they're training wheels, but it's the way the boat, I guess, is built, so it won't tip over. And I'll be honest with you, there were a couple of times that the wind did kick up, and I'm like, holy cow, I'm going to be the guy that tips over the untippable sailboat. This is how I will go down in history, the one guy that tipped over the sailboat. It's just built a certain way that it's meant for lessons, and it's meant for training. But, I mean, honest to God, $25, like, what a deal. If you come to Sheboygan, like, do that. Like, it was super fun and just a really, really cool experience.
9: Yeah, I bet. How far did you go out?
10: Oh my God. You know, I'm not really good with the mileage.
9: I'm saying like 10 nautical miles, but I mean, did you get pretty far out?
10: We were pretty far out. We got away from the, that inner part of the little harbor there where they got you, everybody, you know, docked in. And we were out, you know, for quite a ways past the lighthouses and whatever. It was really, really cool. Can't recommend that one enough. Water is such a huge part of the, the culture up here, the beaches. I think a lot of people forget. Here and also other places along Lake Michigan, there are actually some pretty nice beaches. People always think, you know, Florida, or you think Southern California or whatever for beaches, but, and it's not exactly the same as being, you know, in the South or whatever, or in California, but it's really nice. Like, they have some really great beaches, here in Sheboygan and up along the coast of Lake Michigan. So, you know, if you're looking for an alternative and you don't want to go all the way down to Florida or out to California, you can still enjoy some beach time in the Midwest.
9: Sheboygan, Wisconsin, just, you know, as you mentioned, on the coastline of Lake Michigan. It's also the home of Kohler, is it not? There's a lot of Kohler stuff out there. Didn't they invent it there?
10: Yeah, you know, it's interesting. So I don't know if they like promoting Kohler, but Sheboygan helped create the modern toilet industry.
9: Oh,
10: I guess that's something to be proud of. I don't know, right?
9: I would think that's a pretty big deal. Yeah, tell me about that story.
10: I think it's interesting. Yeah. Kohler was founded in 1873. Originally, I guess back in the day, they made plows and agriculture equipment, but in 1880, they sold this, I guess they call it a hog trough, and it was used as a bathtub. That was like the first product that they had out, and as they say, the rest is history. Now, of course, they make like luxury bathroom fixtures, and I haven't made it over there, but I guess you can tour. They have like a museum or something that you can tour. And, you know, I guess learn a little bit more about their history and see some art and different things that they have in some of the buildings and facilities over there. But, yeah, how about that? So you can thank Sheboygan for some of your modern-day toiletries.
9: Well, you know, toilets now, they come with, like, Wi-Fi, which I don't quite figure out why you need Wi-Fi on your toilet. But if you need Wi-Fi, it's available for you. You can plug into your toilet.
10: My this is a little sidetrack here. My great grandmother, Hertha Cleveland, God rest her soul. She lived to be 100 years old. And I remember as a kid, for whatever reason, we asked her, Grandma, can you tell us what the greatest invention was of your entire life? Now, think about this. She died, and maybe it's been 20 years now. So from 20 years back, you know, 100 years she lived. All right. The things she would have seen in her lifetime. Think about it. Tons of stuff. The number one invention that she said, the best invention of all time, toilet paper. Now, isn't that crazy? The airplane, I mean, all these things, indoor electricity, toilet paper, the number one invention of all time. How about that?
9: It says quite a bit, doesn't it? I thought she was going to say the toilet, but, you know, comparable, toilet paper. That's good stuff. So I want to get to your video series, but Wisconsin... two things. I want to go see Whistling Straits, which I believe is just north of Sheboygan. That's that gorgeous, beautiful golf course up there. They had the, I think they had the Ryder Cup up there one of these days. That's gorgeous. And then Camp Randall, the home of the Wisconsin Badgers, the football stadium, they do something there for home games. And I think it's at the end of the third quarter, the whole stadium stands up. And they play that song, Jump Around. You know that song, Jump Around?
10: Oh, yeah.
9: The whole stadium does the Jump Around. And go on YouTube and go look at when the stadium does the Jump Around. It is the funniest, most fun thing I've ever seen at a college football game.
10: Wow. Well, I hope they had good contractors to build the stands if everyone's jumping around every week. Good God.
9: They're all jumping up around, and they're all doing the Jump Around. It is hilarious.
10: Holy smokes. Yeah, no, I haven't done that. We'll add it to the list. I'm going to throw in one quick thing before you get to the other segment. But Sheboygan also, I have to mention, they are also known as the bratwurst capital of America. Do you like bratwurst?
9: I love brats. I love brats, yeah. Yeah.
10: Apparently, they won some competition in 1970 with another town that was battling for the name Bratwurst Capital of America. But yeah, they have a lot of German heritage. But here's the deal: they serve them on this on a hard roll with raw onions and brown mustard. Which, to me, no disrespect, not I'm checking out on that. That's not for me. But that's people like it.
9: You're from St. Louis, right? You know salsitzes, right? They call brats salsitzes down in St. Louis, but they call them brats up in Sheboygan and in Chicago and other places. Interesting. All right.
10: Yeah.
9: Good to know.
10: So there you go.
9: Tell me about this video series you got going on.
10: Yeah, I'm really excited. I started this thing called Checking In. It's a new video series I'm running on YouTube, but also on my Bill on the Road social media channels. And so what I'm doing is highlighting historic hotels and unique lodging across America. And so it's really been fun to go and find some of these historic hotels. And I've got more videos coming down the pike. But the first one was, you mentioned, we're both from St. Louis. I did St. Louis. U.S. Union Station, which is at one time was the busiest train station in the world. Like 100,000 people per day would come through Union Station. Like it was the busiest train station in the world. And now it is a first-class hotel with all kinds of great attractions out back in the train shed. You know, you got the Ferris wheel, and you've got different rides for kids, and mini golf, and an aquarium, and there's all this stuff. But it's really, really beautiful. In particular, Grand Hall on the inside is one of the most spectacular looking hotels you're going to see, certainly in the Midwest. And so, if you watch the video series, they're real fun. They're real short. They're like 4 minutes long. You get a cool tour of the property, and you learn a bunch of fun facts in a short amount of time. So did you watch it? Were you able to?
9: No, I haven't watched it, but
10: what a fan. What a fan, ladies and gentlemen.
9: Well, I tried to. It was sold out, so I couldn't get it. I kept on trying to refresh, but it said it was the band. So many people were watching it. I didn't have a chance. But Union Station, as you mentioned, it is historic. It is beautiful, and they renovated it. And the Grand Hall is as good as like the Grand Hall in Grand Central Station in New York. The architecture, the design. All of it's beautiful. It's also very famous. You mentioned, right, where all the soldiers went through during World War II and everything else. It's also the site of that famous photo, I think, that won a Pulitzer, where Harry Truman was getting off the train the day after he won re-election, and somebody handed him the newspaper that said, Dewey beats Truman, and he holds up the sign, and he holds up the newspaper. That picture that won the Pulitzer was taken at St. Louis's Union Station.
10: You know, McGraw, had you watched my segment, you would have seen that I covered the Dewey versus Truman. I got the picture of the paper. I got a picture of old Truman on the back of the train. But yes, you are absolutely correct. That is one of the historic things that happened there. And they filmed a movie there, too. I can't remember the name of the movie.
9: But, oh, all right. They also have a fudge factory there, too, but that's a whole other issue.
10: No, they don't.
9: I don't want to steal all your thunder from the... that's a great series. That's a cool little... Yeah, because there's a whole lot of hidden hotels and a lot of great historic hotels that need to be talked about. All right, Bill is in Sheboygan, and he's got a video series. He's talking Sheboygan tonight. So, BillOnTheRoad.com. Bill, safe travels. Enjoy your brats. Enjoy your seafare. Are you curds, land lover?
10: Yeah, cheese curds.
9: Yeah, cheese curds. And do a little, keep your shirt on when you're surfing so you don't get any sunburn. And we will talk to you.
10: Don't blind anybody.
9: to you next week. Bill Cleveland, thanks, man. Good stuff.
10: Okay, see you later. Bye.
9: You got it. Bill Cleveland in Sheboygan, traveling correspondent, checks in. You got, who knew, brats and golf, surfing and sailing, all in Sheboygan right there. On the coast of Lake Michigan in beautiful downtown Sheboygan. America at Night, back in a moment.
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17: 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As we go through tonight, we are going to be seeing decreasing clouds, 62 for our low. Friday, mostly sunny, 82. Friday night, seeing some showers develop, 64 for our low. More rain on Saturday, 80. 59 for Saturday night's low. 78 Sunday, 81 on Monday. Then as we get into Tuesday, a chance to see some rain. We'll see that Tuesday night and into Wednesday as well. At your forecast on News Talk 1250 KBRF, depend on it.
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9: All right, that's going to do it for hour number two, Sheboygan, Wisconsin. Who knew? All right, coming up next hour, we're going to check in with open phones. It's all about open phones. We've got quite a number of text messages and voicemails. I did get a letter or a text message from Scott. Remember Scott, who we banned from the phones? And then I banned him from the voicemails, and I have since lifted the ban on the texts. And a lot of people were, you know, we had a big debate over whether or not I should let him back on the show or not. I got a text from him tonight that says, I might read a book. I think the magic words. I might read a book. Pick up a book. Turn off the news. Stop going down rabbit holes. And so if Scott's going to pick up a book, I think as of now, I am fully lifting the moratorium on Scott. Scott will be allowed to call back into the show starting now because I think he has shown a commitment to at least try and change. I think I'm excited. Progress. It was a long standoff, but I think we found common ground. So Scott, I'll send in the paperwork, and you can start calling in as of tonight. So maybe Scott will call in later tonight. Stay right there. Who knows? Inquiring minds want to find out. Our executive director is Alex Hinton.
23: Nico, come here. 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Sorry. 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
4: News this hour from Town Hall. I'm Jason Walker. Navy is sending some much-needed help into the Middle East. Here's Jennifer King.
5: The USS George Washington aircraft carrier is leaving Vietnam and heading toward the Middle East, amid reports on supply issues aboard the USS Abraham Lincoln. The Lincoln's one of two U.S. carriers in the Middle East. It set a record for uninterrupted time at sea during its deployment in support of the Iran war. The Navy acknowledges the war has disrupted access to traditional supply hubs in the region and says that led to shortages, which are now being addressed by leadership. I'm Jennifer King.
4: Tech failures slowed the vote count in a key Democratic governor's race in Wisconsin on primary Tuesday. In Milwaukee, officials loaded the wrong USB drives containing audit logs instead of actual results, causing major delays. In that contest, David Crowley narrowly defeated socialist candidate Francesca Hong. A man charged with killing a top insurance agent. Now, executive is expected to plead guilty Friday. Here's Mike Kempen.
25: A source tells the Associated Press that Luigi Mangione is expected to plead guilty as early as Friday in the federal case accusing him of stalking and killing United Healthcare CEO Brian Thompson. The person speaking anonymously also says it's possible Mangione could change his mind. He's expected to attend a hearing Friday in the case. Mangione is accused of shooting Thompson outside a New York City hotel in December 2024. His lawyers and spokespeople for the Justice Department and Manhattan federal prosecutors have declined to comment. I'm Mike Hempen.
4: Search and rescue teams in Colombia continue efforts to possibly find anyone alive in the rubble of Monday's huge earthquake. The disaster killing more than 270 people, but thousands are still missing. More on these stories, townhall.com.
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4: More bloodshed in Ukraine and Russia.
27: Ukraine has struck deep inside Russia, targeting a major oil refinery, marking the fourth attack in 3 days. The Ukrainian drone attack is part of Kyiv's ongoing campaign to disrupt Moscow's vital oil sector. The targeted refinery, the Gazprom Neftechim Salavat complex, which caught on fire, is one of Russia's largest facilities, according to officials. The attack follows a blitz on a Russian naval base on the Black Sea coast. A Russian official has said another refinery hit by Ukraine earlier this week may take 6 months to bring back online. I'm Karen Shamas.
4: Poland's prime minister says authorities have arrested a Russian citizen allegedly recruited by secret services and planned to kill a Ukrainian-American citizen who was living in Warsaw. That event was averted. Breaking news and analysis, townhall.com. The Israeli army sending more troops to the West Bank.
6: In recent months, it's struggled to deal with settler violence carried out by hundreds of extremists who've been carrying out daily attacks on Palestinians. Two families living on the outskirts of the village of Kusra, south of Nablus, say a group of about a dozen settlers has been tormenting them. On Sunday, they blocked the road to their gates and cut off their power and water supplies. The first Israeli soldiers who came to the site prayed with the settlers, an act for which the Israeli military later said they'd be disciplined. Settlements are illegal under international law, but the Israeli government has promoted their recent rapid expansion.
4: BBC's Yolanda Nil reporting. Ebola numbers climbing in Congo. 2,100 people have died. Officials say more than 4,500 cases confirmed. And authorities say many people in the region seem to have a nonchalant attitude about the disease. More on these stories, townhall.com.
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17: It's your forecast on News Talk 1250 KPRF as we go through. Tonight we are going to be seeing decreasing clouds, 62 for our low. Friday, mostly sunny, 82. Friday night, seeing some showers develop, 64 for our low. More rain on Saturday, 80. 59 for Saturday night's low, 78 Sunday, 81 on Monday. Then as we get into Tuesday, a chance to see some rain. We'll see that Tuesday night and into Wednesday as well. That's your forecast on News Talk 1250 KBRF. 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
9: Friday night. Thanks for checking in. Here's my favorite part. Crank that up. Crank it up, Richard. Yeah, that's good stuff right there. That's Friday night. That's late night. That's late night talk radio on a Friday night. Things are relaxed. The kids are asleep. The dishes are done. The hay is in the barn. And it's you and me. So let's have a little bit of a conversation for the next hour. Phone numbers are as follows. 1-844-2-McGraw. 1-844-262-4729. And those are the phone numbers. We got plenty of texts, and they're still coming in. If you want to text us, absolutely. You want to make a phone call and talk live, we'd love that as well. We love first-time phone calls. And, of course, we got a bunch of voicemails we got to sift through tonight as we broadcast coast-to-coast on America at Night. Lots of news over the last couple of days. Let's do a little rundown of the news. Bill Cassidy said that he is going to support Todd Blanche's nominee for attorney general, basically saving his confirmation. I'll be honest with you, I don't know what the big deal is. Even if Bill Cassidy said no and the Senate didn't approve Todd Blanche, he's still acting attorney general and can be acting attorney general for the rest of Trump's term. So I don't. They're making a big deal out of, take the acting off. And it doesn't matter. Maybe it would be that the Republicans in the Senate turned on Trump. Maybe that might be the story. But, okay, he's going to be confirmed. He's acting attorney general right now. So that's been a much bigger story than I thought it should be. But what do I know? Puerto Rico, man, how'd you like to be in Puerto Rico? The residents are being forced to stop showering. The water crisis is a big deal in Puerto Rico. Imagine being surrounded by water and not being able to take a shower. The water crisis, there's a drought going on, aging infrastructure, and the like has gripped the American territory of Puerto Rico. And so watch that, but hearts go out to those people. A new joint defense pact was signed by Turkey, Saudi Arabia, and Pakistan. This is interesting, and this comes on the heels of reports today that Putin is apparently either floating a trial balloon or seriously consider some type of aggressive action against a NATO state to test the resolve of the NATO allies. But now Turkey, Saudi Arabia, and Pakistan has signed a joint defense pact, which is ominous. It's, sort of, Turkey and Saudi Arabia and Pakistan have come together in a defense pact. The world seems to be dividing up teams, if you will, which is a dangerous precedent, right? So we'll see what happens there. Abdul El Sayed, the Democratic candidate for Senate, is newly minted, and the gloves are off. He sat down in an interview with the New York Times. And who did we have on earlier in the show? This guy, whether you agree with anything he says or you agree with nothing of what he says, he is a smooth communicator. Somebody we had on the show earlier this week was talking about the Democratic Socialists, and he said, say what you want, but they do have...

0: in Michigan, and if he is able to talk his way into a Senate win. Call me skeptical, but we'll wait and see. I think a lot of people are waiting to see what happens with this Senate race in Michigan. Let's see here. Cyclospora symptoms are returning. More states have now been affected with it. They also say that the symptoms can return weeks after the treatment. So you got that going on for yourself. Then, listen to this story. Neil Armstrong, the childhood home of Neil Armstrong, which has become a pilgrimage for former astronauts in Wapakoneta, I butchered that, Wapakoneta, Ohio. Somebody can call in and tell me how I butchered that name. The childhood home of Neil Armstrong is now for sale. It's a two-story home, corner lot. You know how much it's listed for? $430,000. The childhood home of Neil Armstrong, the man who was the first man to walk on the moon. It was built in 1908 and was purchased by Neil Armstrong's family in 1944. His room is it's not a museum or anything. It's an actual house, and it's owned by a owner who lives there and has made a bit of a shrine to Neil Armstrong. And apparently, the story goes that astronauts go there and pay homage to Neil Armstrong, which is kind of interesting. They have his room is set up as an homage to Neil Armstrong, the commander of the Apollo 11 mission, who became the first man to walk on the moon. If you want to buy Neil Armstrong's childhood home, it's on the market for, what did I say, $430,000. So if you're anywhere in Ohio, check it out. Let's see what else is there. That's about it in terms of the news. And then, of course, we are off and running. 1-844-2-McGraw, 1-844-262-4729. 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So it's your hour. 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
10: All right, let's get to a couple of text messages. In your roundup of the news, how come you left off the jobs report where we lost 23,000 jobs last month? Are you trying to protect President Trump? No, I'm not trying to protect President Trump. Sorry, I could go all day with news of the day. And the unemployment numbers, I know the market reacts to them. I think the market overreacts to them. It's not a very accurate number, even in the best of times. It's a survey that's sent out to businesses, whether they fill it out or not, and send it back. Some send it back late. That's why they have revised numbers, right? The earlier months, right? Whether it was June or May, right? Some of those other months have been revised heavily. Because these numbers just aren't accurate. It's a number. Yeah, we lost 23,000 jobs last month, according to a survey, which I'm not so sure is the most accurate, whether it's during the Trump administration or the Biden administration. So it was what it was. I apologize that I didn't respond to that. Scott in St. Louis says factory jobs have fallen about 241,000 since February of 2025. I don't know about that. I have to look up that number, but I think economists would all agree we're in a no hire, no fire sort of time in the market, right? They're not firing many people, but they're also not hiring a lot of people. So we're in this sort of no man's land, if you will. Illinois checks in. Puerto Rico needs to learn about desalinization machines and solar technology, but they'll probably have to buy them from China if we don't make them. Illinois checks in. God will bring our beloved pets back to life for us in heaven. Why wouldn't he? Read his Bible voice, and you'll believe that too. St. Louis checks in. Trump gave Fauci a commendation. Yeah, that's true. George W. Bush gave Fauci the Presidential Medal of Freedom. And Donald Trump did give Fauci a commendation as part of his work in Operation Warp Speed. Now he's the evil empire. But for a while, yes, Dr. Fauci was sort of well-respected and well-trusted among Republican presidents, but apparently not anymore. Congress mandated the station ownership rules. The FCC cannot change it because they feel like it. Yeah, well, I think that's going to be a question for the courts. Carol in Naperville, Illinois, checks in. Hey, McGraw, your response regarding the loss of our King Charles Cavalier was so touching and uplifting last night. Thank you for sharing your heartfelt story and providing such pearls of wisdom last night and every night. Carol, call back anytime. Text in anytime you want. Best wishes for a great school year to your daughter. That's Karen in Myrtle Beach, South Carolina. Thank you, Karen. I will say this. I've talked to a number of parents of school-age children these last couple of days, and I will tell you that every single one of us are really excited about school starting. God love her. But there's only so many camps and swim classes and trips to the zoo you can make. And, yeah, I think we're all ready to get back to school. Man, at school is such a it's such a game changer, right? I mean, you kind of get your life back. And the summer is just, especially the little ones, because you can't, the whole world revolves around daycare. Something that I had no idea about as an older dad. I just had no idea that the world revolves around daycare. I just had no idea. And then when the little one came during the pandemic, God love her, right? I mean, she's the heart and soul of the house and everything else. And, right, you squeeze her and you just want to put her on a cracker and eat her. She's so cute. But it's all about daycare. Forget playing golf. Forget, you know, going to the workshop and cutting up some wood. You can't go to work. I got to go run to the store. I got to go get this. I got the house is on fire. I got to fix the fence. The car broke down. Who's watching the little one? And I wouldn't want it any other way. But I sure am excited for school to start next week. That is for sure. Tony in Montreal, welcome to America at Night. Thanks for checking in.
4: How you doing, you Trump lover?
10: Yes, you Trump
4: how's
10: lover.
4: Wow, you're such a Trump lover that you're actually protecting the president. They're accusing you of hiding the unemployment stats. You Trump lover out of St. Louis, out of the Midwest, you're such a Trump lover. I can't get enough. You and Mark Levine and Howie Carr, all the Trump lovers in the world. Coming from Montreal, the Trump lover himself is calling Milhaven the Trump lover. Man, unbelievable. You know, I gotta chuckle. Like, you can never make anybody happy. As far as I'm concerned, you're a limousine liberal for crying out loud, as they say in Montreal.
10: Well, look,
4: it's Friday.
10: The truth is this, Tony. Whatever anybody is, I'm the opposite. Right. If someone's a Democratic Socialist, I'm a Trump lover. If someone is MAGA, I'm a Democratic Socialist. So, you know, everything's relative.
4: You know, I was calling in tonight because I thought you might enjoy this. I was driving in Lancaster, Ontario, in Alexandria, Ontario, and Cornwall, Ontario. It's out in Ontario. Farm country and little towns. And I was all over the roads. People stop at the red lights. People crosswalk when it says crosswalk. And people that are on bikes make sure that they don't cross in front of cars. Motorcycles don't drive in between two cars and make a right-hand turn while you're in between two cars at about 40 miles an hour. Then I get to Montreal. People walk in front of cars on red lights and yell at you because they said the light was going to turn red and you would have stopped because I would have seen you. But I say, bro, you're crossing on a red light. He says, well, eventually it would have turned. And I go, are you really arguing against your own safety? I'm trying to prevent myself from hitting you, and you're telling me it eventually will turn red and stop my car. I go, you have a lot of confidence in a lot of bad drivers. And then a motorcycle cuts me off from the middle of our two cars. Think about that, how you're traveling, and there's two cars, you're at a red stop sign, a red light, sorry, but a motorcyclist decides to drive between two cars and then take a right-hand turn in front of you as you take off, and you're supposed to see this. And then the bicyclists in Montreal, who Madame Plante gave carte blanche to do anything they want, go the opposite way. So tonight I'm driving down, and guess what? It's sunset, and it's dawn at dusk. When, like, and you're looking directly into that, and three bikes and two guys are running along a blackened street with no street lamps. And of course, I'm a very cautious guy, and I see them, and I got 30 seconds. You know what you know what they tell you? We're okay. You would have seen us. You wouldn't have hit us. Now, in our day, my parents used to say, get off the road. It's dangerous. Stay on the sidewalk.
10: I know.
4: If any of you pedestrians and any of you bicyclists are listening, Tony says follow the rules of the road.
10: All right,
4: and
10: Tony.
4: Leave Trump alone. Leave Trump alone.
10: Tony, you limousine liberal, you. Thanks for checking in, as always. You moped. You moped liberal up in Montreal. Thanks for the phone call, as always. 1-844-2-McGraw, 1-844-262-4729. Give us a call. We got a couple lines open for you right now. We got some voicemails to get to, more texts to get to. And this right-leaning, Trump-loving limousine liberal will be back in just a moment.
9: This is America at Night with McGraw-Milhaven.

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2: With SRN News, I'm Jason Walker. Luigi Mangione is likely to plead guilty Friday in that federal case accusing him of killing UnitedHealthcare CEO Brian Thompson. One source says they're cautioning that he might change his mind. If he does follow through, it would be a stunning development in a case that rattled business leaders nationwide. Officials now say that a ship from Yemen attacked by Houthi rebels earlier in the week. They say a second missile hit during rescue operations, and that caused even more casualties. At least six crew members were killed. Nine others were badly wounded. A company that operates a nationwide network of cameras that record license plate numbers now says it's going to make some major changes to its overall platform. SRN News.
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1: You betcha. 1-844-2-McGraw. 1-844-262-4729. Let's stay up in the New England area and go back to New England with Plattsburgh, New York. David, first-time caller, thanks for joining us here on America at Night.
2: Yes, sir. I just wanted to let you know you're traveling across the country. If you go through Oklahoma, there's two places you have to stop, okay?
1: Okay. Yeah.
2: One of them is one of the greatest, if not the greatest, steakhouses in the country called Cattleman's Steakhouse in Oklahoma City. Okay?
1: Okay.
2: And it's been in business for like 60 years.
1: Okay.
2: And it's fantastic steaks. It's right there next to the slaughterhouse. And there's a place where they sell and butcher cattle.
1: Yeah.
2: So they don't have a whole lot of overhead. They can just drag the cow right through the back door into the restaurant.
1: Sure, absolutely. All right.
2: Okay, Cattleman's
1: Steakhouse in Oklahoma City. All right. What's the other one?
2: Right. And the other one is, you heard of the Pioneer Woman?
1: Sure.
2: Okay. Her restaurant is in Pawhuska, Oklahoma, and that's about 90 miles north of Tulsa. And about 15-20 miles from the Kansas border.
1: Okay.
2: But fantastic food at her place. But
1: what's the name of that place? What's the name of that steakhouse?
2: It's the Pioneer Woman's Restaurant.
1: Okay. Yeah. Okay. Yeah.
2: And that's in Pawhuska. And then, like I said, Cattleman's Restaurant there in Oklahoma City. You got to stop there if you're going anywhere close. Oklahoma City.
1: You're in Plattsburgh, New York. How do you know so much about Oklahoma steakhouses?
2: Well, I lived there for like 50 years.
1: Oh, okay. All right, good. Yeah. I like the idea of the slaughterhouse next door to Cattleman's. And I love the Pioneer Woman. I love her kitchen is gorgeous, by the way. All that courtesan white oak cabinets. But yeah, I will, next time I'm driving through Oklahoma, I will make it a point to stop off at, Cattleman's Steakhouse in Oklahoma City.
2: Okay. Yeah. You've got to, man. Really.
1: David,
2: plus there's, all kinds of things to do. Are you interested in history at all?
1: Oh, I love history. Sure.
2: Okay. Well, the 45th Division was the Oklahoma National Guard in World War II, and General Patton said it was one of the three top divisions in the Army. It was in his Third Army, and they have a free museum there for the 45th Division. You might stop there
1: In Oklahoma City.
2: Yes, sir.
1: Yeah. You know, when I was a kid, we were driving across the country. They took me to the, the Cowboy Hall of Fame in Oklahoma City, Oklahoma?
2: Yes.
1: Yeah.
2: Well, they redid it about 10, 12 years ago. If you haven't been there in the last 10 years, you haven't seen it. It's 100% better than it was.
1: David, thank you for the phone call. Thanks for listening all the way up in Plattsburgh, New York. Thank you, sir.
2: Yeah, and go to the Cowboy Hall of Fame, too, while you're there.
1: Will do. I'll make a weekend trip out of the whole thing. I'm headed to Kansas City in September for that listener. KCMO in Kansas City is putting on that big listener event. Maybe I'll jot down to Oklahoma City and have some barbecue. Okay. I'll drive 6-7 hours for a good steak.
2: Okay,
1: you betcha.
2: Well, while you're in Kansas City, go to the World War One Museum that they have downtown.
1: Okay.
2: It's a world-class museum. And if you're ever in New Orleans, you have to go to the World War II National Museum.
1: I have been to that one in New Orleans. That one is beautiful. Yeah, absolutely. Good stuff. Okay. David, thanks for the phone call. Appreciate it. I was in Omaha, and an old college buddy of mine owned a slaughterhouse, and I went to go visit him in the slaughterhouse. He invited me, and he showed me the cows coming in, they stun them, They, you know, hang him up. They cut the jugular. They let the blood run out. And he showed me all the way to the end. And at the end, he was like, what do you want? And I was like, oh, I'll take the ribeye. I'll take some New York strip. It did not gross me out at all. No, I was fine. I thought it was the most fascinating. It was really somebody who's a vegetarian. I probably wouldn't recommend it, but somebody who loves a good steak, to see where it comes from. It was a pretty neat time. Anyway, for what it's worth. All right, let's go. I got to get some text, some voicemails in here. Let's do this. Let's go to Joseph in Alamogordo, New Mexico. Joseph, welcome to America at Night.
3: I was thinking about what you were talking about, maps and everything. In 1976, me and my dad took a trip, and every time we would go by, there was a building up on the top of the hill with a blue roof on it, and that was a Stuckey's and stuff like that. I'd always see it. And my dad would pull over, and I'd get a map in whatever state I was in. So by the time I gotten home, I had all the maps of every state, and I put them up on the wall, and I made the United States of America. So back in 1976, 50 years ago, was probably the best trip I ever had.
1: What a great story, and what great memories, right? I mean, today, you got to, what a great, maps, right? Maps are the opens yourself up to the world, and Stuckey's, right? You went to a Stuckey's all across the country and got state maps, and what a great story. What a great memory. Joseph in Alamogordo, New Mexico. Thanks. Let's go to Bob in Washington, D.C. Bob, you're on America at Night.
4: I have that dream all the time about still being in college and having to take one last final exam for a class I've never been to. I'm over 60 years old, and in the dream, I can't graduate. It's over 60 until I get that last exam. And a twist in my version is that since I live in Washington, D.C., I have to take the D.C. subway to Chapel Hill, North Carolina, which, of course, is impossible. And in the dream, extremely terrifying and frustrating. So I'm glad other people also share this strange final exam dream. I just thought it was me.
1: Bob in Washington, D.C., it is the weirdest. Everybody has that dream. It is so insane. I don't know why it is, but you wake up in a cold, and in the dream, you're like, I could have sworn I graduated. I know I was there. I know. No, you didn't graduate. No, you still have one more class. You have to. No, but I'm pretty sure I graduated. I was in all the pictures. No, you forgot this one class. You forgot to drop. You got an F, and then you're like, no. I'll just pretend I dropped it. I'll be adamant that I mean, it's the weird. Your subconscious is such a bizarre. I don't know what it is, science or energy or whatever it is. Just crazy stuff. Danny and Rolla, you're on America at Night. Thanks for calling.
5: My your show was preempted for the Cardinals baseball game, so I haven't heard very much of anything. When we get done, please don't hang up so I can hear the end of your show.
1: Okay.
5: Over my phone. But I wanted to tell you that the Cardinals won 3-2 over the Rockies.
1: Yeah, they better.
5: That's good news. Yeah. And then I basically just want to tell you, your crew, and the American who's kind of, well, he's stuck in Canada, Tony, to all have a very good weekend.
1: All right, Danny. You have a great weekend, too.
5: That's all I got, brother. Have a good one.
1: All right. Thank you, sir. Danny.
5: Thanks.
1: Yeah, Danny and Rowan. Yeah, Cardinals beat the Rockies. Boy, I'm so... It's tough being a Rockies fan, man. I feel for the Rockies fans, man. They've been the last 4 years. They're headed for another worst record in Major League Baseball. They've lost over 100 games, I don't know, 3 of the last 5 years. It's tough sledding to be a Rockies fan. And that's coming from a Mets fan and a Jets fan. When a Jet fan feels bad for you, you know you got problems. But, yeah, beautiful stadium. Denver's a beautiful town, but tough to be a Rockies fan. Cardinals win it. Yeah, good stuff. All right, let's go back to phones. I believe let's go to John. John wants to talk about ICE. John, what do you got?
6: How long are they going to allow the killing squad of ICE to continue without any of them getting prosecuted?
1: Yeah, I don't really have any control over prosecuting anybody. I don't know what to tell you, John. From the text line, from Merle's Inlet, South Carolina. Hey, McGraw, this is Sig from Merle's Inlet, South Carolina. I enjoy your show so much. I'm probably suffering from sleep deprivation, but please get out of the middle of the road where the dead cats and yellow stripes exist. Commit, my man, before they start calling you McGraw Milk Toast. Keep up the good work. All right. This one from Chicago, Illinois. Mike Rogers isn't going to lose Michigan. I agree. Another one from Chicago. The Democratic base will not show up for a guy like Al Saeed. In 2024, Kamala Harris lost a lot of steam in the base. All right, so here's my political analysis of Michigan. And I haven't heard this anywhere else. This might be racist. I don't mean for it to be racist. But unfortunately, when we talk about groups of people, we talk about black votes and Latino votes and educated votes and non-educated. I find those titles to be abhorrent, because to lump educated people, college graduates, as educated people. I've met a lot of people who have been graduated from college who are morons. And I've met people who are, quote unquote, uneducated voters who haven't gone to college, who are the smartest people I've ever met. So I just hate those labels to begin with, right? Lumping every black voter in the same group, lumping every Latino voter in the same group. I find that abhorrent, because that's not the experience I have with America. However, I will say this, that there are some similarities, and I understand why, because there are some similarities, right? I mean, African Americans, on whole, vote overwhelmingly for Democrats, right? Latinos, up until President Trump, voted for Democrats, and then Trump sort of, you know, made some inways into it. But let me tell you about how I see Michigan playing out. I don't see a whole lot of African Americans who are your traditional Democratic voter. Now, you figure out what I mean, because it's hard, right? But your traditional African American Democratic voter in Michigan, I just don't see them voting in droves for Abdul Al-Saeed. I just don't. I just the traditional African American voter, who is a traditional Democratic voter, I don't see it. They might sit out this election. They might vote write-in candidate. I don't necessarily think they're going to be big supporters of Mike Rogers, but I think Abdul Al-Saeed has got a big problem with the traditional Democratic voters in Michigan, whether they're the Jewish constituency. Again, not all Jewish voters are the same. But the traditional Jewish voters, the traditional African-American voters, I think he's going to have a hard time with those voters. And that is a large portion of the vote he's going to need to win. Forget independents, right? Forget traditional educated or non-educated Democrats, even though I hate those phrases. He's going to have a hard time with some of those minority groups showing up for him to vote, to support him. So, That's what I think. I'm listening to your show on WLS 890 in Chicago. You just stated that the left have canceled a lot of people and the right has canceled a lot of people. What are you talking about? It is the woke left and only the woke left that shoved cancel culture down our throats, forcing over half our country, the conservative side, into silence. Where in the world did you ever see the right playing this Marxist game? You are so wrong. Well, Chicago, just off the top of my head, the cancel culture on the right. Going off the top of my head here, who do we got here? Let's start with Colin Kaepernick. Let's start with Dixie Chicks. Let's start with Anheuser-Busch, who their sin was they gave a six-pack to a trans person and everybody wanted to cancel Anheuser-Busch. Liz Cheney. Liz Cheney was canceled by the right, and she is conservative. Nike, right? Nike was canceled for a while, or people tried to cancel Nike. John McCain, Target, Target had a corporate policy for diversity, equity, and inclusion. Canceled. Bill Maher canceled. Jimmy Kimmel canceled. Stephen Colbert canceled. They want to cancel ABC and Disney. The list goes on and on of people who have been. John Cornyn votes 99% for Donald Trump, and he was voted out of office, so he got canceled. I mean, look, I get it. Everybody loves to point the fingers at the other person who's doing the canceling, but the Democrats and the left are intolerant of the right, and the right is completely intolerant of the left. Hence my comments that there is plenty of cancel culture on the right, and there's plenty of cancel culture on the left. I stand by my comments. If you disagree, you certainly have every right. I will certainly not cancel you because you disagree with me, and I sure hope you don't cancel me for disagreeing with you. We can agree to disagree. Chicago, I thank you for your text. America at Night, back in a moment.
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9: Here's your forecast on News Talk 1250 KPRF. As we go through tonight, we are going to be seeing decreasing clouds, 62 for our low. Friday, mostly sunny, 82. Friday night, seeing some showers develop, 64 for our low. More rain on Saturday, 80. 59 for Saturday night's low. 78 Sunday, 81 on Monday. Then as we get into Tuesday, a chance to see some rain. We'll see that Tuesday night and into Wednesday as well. That's your forecast on News Talk 1250 KPRF. 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
5: All right, that's going to do it for us. We are about done for the week. Illinois checks in. Listen to this. Great work, as usual, America at Night. Stay safe and sweet this weekend. God bless. Thank you very much, Illinois. It has been a true labor of love each and every week. We're in the middle of August, and the lazy, hazy days of summer. School's about to get started, and next week we'll be back with a full week of shows. By the way, I know everyone's excited. We just got word this past week. Daryl Strawberry is going to be joining us on the show, not next week, but the week after. Yeah, how about that? Daryl Strawberry. Yeah, he's got a new book out, and what an extraordinary life he's led. Grew up in Crenshaw, first overall pick of the New York Mets, won a World Series with the Mets, got into some alcohol trouble, drug troubles, came back, won some World Series with the Yankees, ended up in jail, was really at a dead end, and turned himself around, found religion and found peace and has turned his life around and has become a wonderful, wonderful story of redemption. So the few times I've spent with Daryl Strawberry, he couldn't have been any nicer with me. So we're going to talk to Daryl Strawberry about his new book and his life, an extraordinary life. And that's coming up not next week, but the week after. Look, that's what we do. We try and get interesting people, interesting Americans who've told their story each and every week. We thank you for listening. I'm headed to Joe's. Anyone want to meet me at Joe's for one? Maybe we'll go to Duke Zebert's. Have yourself a great week, everybody. Thanks for putting up with me. We'll see you Monday morning. Have a great weekend.
15: Do the tricks in Duke's place.

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2: I love it here.
3: Me too. I used to think we should move for better health care. But then I learned there isn't better care.
2: What do you mean?
3: Alamir has the same kinds of technology as the cities. I mean, I had my hip surgery from a team that's winning national awards.
2: Nice. Yeah, we get to live here and have amazing health care.
3: Alamir Health. It's better here.
4: This is Kathy at Jankapazoo. We have planned a really great summer for you. Fun, adventure, and special celebrations. That's right. Tell the orangutan turns 40. The Prairie Rose Carousel will be 100 years old. And what's that, Nico? Yeah, I'll tell. So, yeah, Nico turned 21 this spring. Yes, I know that makes you an adult. No, trust me, I know. I'm still cleaning up the juice boxes. Anyway, come to Jankapazoo where the wild kids party.

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2: The very ones we see and hear every day. That's because birds are more than birds. They're sentinels that reveal the health of our planet. And by helping them thrive, we thrive as well. Audubon is a place where hope takes flight. Because at Audubon, it all begins with birds.
3: News this hour from Town Hall. I'm Jason Walker. New details out on Chinese goods getting around U.S. tariffs.
4: The White House says more than 40 nations are helping Chinese companies dodge American tariffs. Goods are being routed through other countries for minimal processing or repackaging. The European Union, Mexico, Canada, and Japan rank among the biggest offenders. Officials estimate the U.S. is losing tens of billions of dollars in tariff revenue. Roughly $75 billion in goods are slipping through. White House trade advisor Peter Navarro called it a sophisticated effort by communist China to evade the tariffs. Willie Nelson, Washington.
3: Aircraft carrier USS George Washington now heading toward the Middle East as reports have emerged of supply issues on board the USS Abraham Lincoln. Lincoln has been supporting the war, and its deployment has included a record-setting time at sea of some 240 days. President Trump's allies attempt to return his name to the Kennedy Center.
5: The handpicked board of the Kennedy Center has voted to move forward with a two-year closure to allow for renovation work called for by President Trump.
6: And we're going to have something that when it opens, it's going to be brand new, beautiful.
5: The board is also naming the plaza in front after Trump and putting his name back on the facade. The new inscription would read, the John F. Kennedy Center for the Performing Arts, restored and renovated by President Donald Trump. It's not yet clear if that would run afoul of a May court order by a U.S. district judge who blocked the closure as ill-informed and said Trump's name had been added illegally. Ohio Congresswoman Joyce Beatty, who filed the lawsuit opposing the changes, called the latest development a transparent effort to circumvent the court's ruling. Jennifer King, Washington.
3: Congo's Ebola outbreak spreading to a sixth province. That outbreak has killed more than 2,100 people out of some 4,500 cases. World Health Organization says that it is on track to surpass the deadliest outbreak in history. More on these stories, townhall.com.
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3: Well, Democrats gathering to finalize their 2028 presidential primary calendar as friction between the establishment and socialist wings start to really gear up.
8: The Democratic National Committee is expected to vote at its summer meeting in Austin, Texas, on the new order that front-loads states with more diverse constituencies. The group also is convening at a time of internal turmoil, with some members calling for DNC Chair Ken Martin to be replaced. Critics have questioned Martin's leadership decisions and the party's fundraising, which lags well behind Republicans just months ahead of the critical midterm elections. Rich Thomason reporting.
3: Meanwhile, tech issues slowed the vote count in a key Democratic governor's race in Wisconsin. In Milwaukee, officials say they inadvertently loaded the wrong USB drives containing audit logs instead of actual results. Breaking news and analysis, townhall.com. A federal judge in Miami postponing arguments over whether the Tate brothers should remain in federal custody. More on the story now from correspondent Donna Border.
9: Social media influencers Andrew and Tristan Tate are being held in a federal detention center in Miami as they fight extradition to the United Kingdom, where they're accused of rape and sex trafficking. They were arrested July 18th. A federal judge in Miami was scheduled to hear arguments Thursday over whether the Tates should remain in custody as they fight extradition. That court appearance has been pushed back to August 27th. The Tates have denied any wrongdoing, and their attorneys argue their client's high profile makes it nearly impossible for them to flee. Prosecutors say the serious pending charges in the UK, along with allegations in Romania, present a clear public safety concern. I'm Donna Water.
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12: Here's your forecast on News Talk 1250 KPRF. As we go through tonight, we are going to be seeing decreasing clouds, 62 for our low. Friday, mostly sunny, 82. Friday night, seeing some showers develop, 64 for our low. More rain on Saturday, 80. 59 for Saturday night's low. 78 Sunday, 81 on Monday. Then as we get into Tuesday, a chance to see some rain. We'll see that Tuesday night and into Wednesday as well. That's your forecast on News Talk 1250 KPRF. 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
13: This is the lineup. Coming up next hour, Bill Cleveland, Bill on the road. He is in Sheboygan, Wisconsin. Checked in with me earlier tonight. So we're going to go live to Sheboygan, Wisconsin, and check in with BillOnTheRoad.com. Also next hour, Scott Colbert, our economy guru. There were some inflation numbers that came out earlier in the week. There's some, apparently, some interesting notes with the 30-year Treasury bill. But the overall state of the economy, we're going to go to a man who can break it down and make sense for it. Scott Colbert joins us once a month, and so we're going to talk with him a little bit later on in the show. And then this first hour, Mark Chandler, who is our go-to when it comes to things, all things military. Lots to get to with him. What's going on with the Strait of Hormuz, what's going on with the aircraft carrier, some really, really sad stories coming out of there. But now we're getting word that they're changing out the aircraft carrier. So we'll get to all of that with Mark Chandler. And what about, where do we go next? We're running out of interceptors and all that. So we'll check in with Mark Chandler. This first half of the first hour, we're going to check in with Ari Fleischer, former White House press secretary and Fox News contributor, about the pressures of the job of White House press secretary now that Karen Leavitt is stepping down. So we'll check in with him here in mere moments. America at Night, just getting started. Thanks for joining us.
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9: The news coming out of the White House is that White House Press Secretary Karoline Leavitt is stepping down. And to talk about it is somebody who knows a thing or two about the pressures of the job, former White House Press Secretary and Fox News contributor Ari Fleischer. 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
10: Great to be with you. Thank you.
9: You know the pressures of this job. I'm wondering what your thoughts were when you heard that she was coming back from the pregnancy. I was shocked that she came back. I mean, the pressures of a normal person, but here's a mother of two children.
10: Well, first and foremost, after you leave that job, it is the best job in the world. It is fun, it is exciting, and Caroline's got a great future ahead of her. But you're right. When I was in that job, I did not yet have my children. I cannot imagine how difficult it is to split your duties, to split your mind, and to split your heart between that all-encompassing, all-time-encompassing job and having children. I don't know how she did it.
9: Yeah. So when you said you left the job, it wasn't the most fun while you were in the job, or after you looked back, you realized how much fun it was?
10: After I looked back, I realized how much fun it was. Yeah, the thing about the job, it is grueling, grinding pressure every single day. Now, a good press secretary loves that. You thrive on pressure. You want to be where the front page is going to be before anybody knows what's on the front page. But when you're in the thick of it, you don't realize how worn down, tired, and beat up you are. And that is just the White House pace. And that's what it's like to be that intermediary between the president and the press. And I did it in a much more civil, polite era, so to speak, compared to the brutal way politics and media are practiced today.
9: You know, it's funny you mentioned that the Bush-Cheney years were civil, right? You go back, I don't think we would consider that civil, but compared to what today is, I guess that was when politics was civil?
10: That's my point. That's my point of comparison. No, it wasn't entirely civil when I was there. There were clashes, and that's kind of built into the system. It got particularly pronounced and worse toward the end of the Bush years. I mean, especially when social media came on the scene. But I was there pre-social media. I was there pre-texting. I was there in a different, calmer era, so to speak. Caroline has been doing this job as a mother in an era of texting, Twitter, social media, instant communications. Everything is red hot. There is no news cycle. It's a world of difference, and she's excelled at it.
9: Yeah. Ari Fleischer with us, former White House press secretary. They say that she is President Trump's one of his most trusted advisors. I would think that as a press secretary, you would all be one of the most trusted advisors. But is that the way it is?
10: Well, I think it comes down to who does he listen to? How many people can tell him something and have him change course or listen to them respectfully and follow through?

0: That's what I take when people say that about Caroline. She's got the president's ear. He trusts her implicitly. She is a warrior on his behalf. So all the ingredients are there for her to be very effective behind the scenes, saying, Mr. President, I think you should do it this way, not that way. Give it a try.
1: Yeah. How much did she not just necessarily be the mouthpiece for the president, but how much did she shape the news? How much can you actually shape the news and sort of skew it to your point of view at that podium?
0: Well, that's what's really changed. The job of the press secretary today is to echo everything the president said and not make news. There was a time when the press secretary, particularly before TV cameras were in that briefing room, could play a much more constructive role for the press and telling them, don't cover it this way, cover it that way, and you'll be more accurate. Or sometimes to give a little and say, yeah, we messed up on that, and you're not wrong. That was really the way it was for George H.W. Bush in the first Bush administration. By the time I was there, you really couldn't do that anymore because everything was on live cable news. And if you admitted a mistake, boy, it became the lead story of cable news. In the print era of that briefing room, and when the networks were really the only thing out there that covered politics or the White House, there was no cable, you could shape the news better. You really can't do that anymore. You can just shape your echo chamber better today.
1: One of the things she brought into that room was the social media chair, right? There's now a spot for social media podcasters, that sort of alternative or new media. Is that beneficial? Does it help get the news out, or does it just add more gasoline to the fire?
0: No, it's 100% beneficial. It's a very wise recognition by a Republican administration that overwhelmingly the reporters in that room from the mainstream media are anti-Trump, anti-Republican. I actually wrote a book about this, and I figured out, it's public information, that the party registration of the 49 reporters who sit in those 49 seats in the briefing room, 12-1 Democrat to Republican. That's the ratio of those who are registered to vote who have those seats. And it is an overwhelmingly Democrat, liberal, mainstream media mindset and point of view that is brought against the press secretary. I argue it's one of the reasons they protected President Biden when he was in decline and really kept that information, shielded it, didn't dig deep into it. But they go after President Trump with tooth and nail. I thought it was very wise to bring in a different type of reporter into that room who will ask different questions from a different point of view. A little more ideological balance in that room is helpful.
1: So your contention is that you can't be a Democrat and critically look at a presidential candidate or a president from the same party? I mean, that's not necessarily the only reason why it can't be done. I mean, you can be critical. Is it possible to step outside of your own agenda, if you will, or your own political beliefs to sort of cover someone fairly?
0: It's possible on paper. It's possible in journalism school, but it was not to what happened during the 4 years of President Biden. I would argue that the reporters in that room during the Biden years really rolled over to just about everything and anything that the Biden White House told them. And they missed one of the greatest stories ever in the history of the presidency, which was the mental and physical decline of a president before their very eyes. And in fact, reporters played into that. Reporters were willing to basically tell the White House what their questions would be to get in the order of getting a question at a news conference. And then the president, we all saw, got those little cards with the picture of reporters and what the question would be. No, I don't think reporters in that era were fair. They were biased. And I think you're seeing it now and why it's important for a Republican in that room to bring in conservative reporters to restore just some sense of ideological fairness and balance in a room that otherwise is lopsided.
1: Let's talk about the timing of this. I don't think anyone's questioning it. It's her decision, and everyone certainly understands her situation. Two young kids at home, a brand new newborn. God love her. She has the right to go and be a mom and do what she wants to do. But 3 months until the elections, you're in the middle of an Iran situation. The economy is what it is. It's a very tenuous time for this Trump administration. How important is it for him to find the right person now?
0: Oh, it's always important. Because the White House press secretary sets the tone for everybody else in the party to follow. When a White House press secretary says it one way, says this or says that, you'll see Republican senators, congressmen, and other candidates, communications officials. Everybody kind of follows at the top of the totem pole. And so having an articulate, sharp, loyal spokesperson is essential. The hardest part is finding somebody who's like that, loyal to President Trump, who also is respected by the press corps. That's the hardest thing, because you don't just want to unabash a clash in that room. You really don't want just somebody wheeling a 2x4 and taking it to the heads of the press all day long. I don't think that's constructive. So finding that perfect person that's not in the middle, the person is on the president's side, but has the respect of the press corps, that's a tall order. We'll see what President Trump does.
1: Does it have to be somebody inside the administration? Can he go to somebody who's on TV, an outsider, and bring him in? Is that possible?
0: You know, I give a lot of thought to that. Much easier if the person comes from inside, because if you come from outside, it is very hard to figure out how White Houses work in the first place. It's very hard to know every position the president has taken. So therefore, you can say, as the president said 2 months ago, XYZ. If you're not aware of that, it's very hard to keep up with everything that the White House is doing. So unless it's a superstar from the outside that nobody on the inside can replace, I always have a bias to bring somebody in who's familiar, who knows the White House team, knows the White House staff. You know, there's a ton of questions the press secretary gets where you don't go to the president for the answer. You go to the National Security Advisor, or you go to the Chief of Counsel for Economic Advisors. You go to a host of people. If you have no relationships, if you don't know who those people are, you're going to be drinking water out of a fire hose for a job that is always a fire hose. Now you're on two fire hoses at the same time. That's a lot of fire hose in your mouth.
1: Yeah.
0: So that's why I make the case insider is a little easier.
1: Yeah. That's why there's only been 23, 24, 25 of these White House press secretaries. Is there a camaraderie between, obviously, between the same party, but, you know, a Jen Psaki? Is there a common bond between you and Jen Psaki, even though coming from two different parties?
0: You know, when I was there, there was. And actually, I hosted a lunch for all the living White House press secretaries. And almost everybody showed up from both parties. President Bush came in to just drop by and say hi. And I did that because I do think there's somewhat of a bond. We've all done that job. We know how hard it is. And when you leave the job, too, you get a little more respectful of the other party, et cetera. But that's frayed. That really has frayed. I think it started to fray toward the end of the Bush years. It got worse during the Obama years. And certainly it was bad during the Trump years, bad during the Biden years, bad again. It's just part of the polarization of Washington. I lament it. I try to operate in a much more convivial fashion, but it's the reality today.
1: Ari Fleischer with us, former White House press secretary during the Bush-Cheney years, now a Fox News contributor. Ari Fleischer, let me ask this question. Is it contentious when the cameras are on and when the cameras are off? It's much more collegial, or is it just as toxic when the cameras are off?
0: No, in my day, it was a night and day difference. And you knew that reporters were peacocking for the cameras when they would stand up and ask their questions. And then they knew they'd be on what they call the cutaway, the shot that just shows them asking the question. That's what they live for in that briefing room. It's a TV forum. In reality, when reporters come into your office, and the office is always accessible to the press, They are much more polite, much more civil. They're not putting on their game face in front of other reporters or their editors. It's a tale of two faces in that room, the briefing room and then the real life human room.
1: Tell me about the West Wing. How right or wrong did the West Wing get it? Because that's our really only look into this and a look behind the curtain. How right and wrong was the West Wing?
0: Sorry to disappoint fans of a TV show, but it was nothing like that at all. Most days at the White House have an element of boring to them. You know, there's not always a plane crash. There's not always a train wreck. There's not always something that goes on. There's the heavy, serious business of government. What are we going to do about Medicare? How do you solve Social Security funding shortfalls? There's a lot of important, boring work that is the daily makeup of the White House. It's not all tension, clash, drama, heated moments. And particularly in the Bush White House, people don't believe this, but there was no swearing. You know, nobody raised their voice, yelled at each other. It was really a civil place. I don't know enough about the inside of other White Houses to say if that's the case. I do know that when I told that to Mike McCurry, President Bill Clinton's former press secretary, he thought I had to be lying. He could not believe we could have meetings without people yelling at each other.
1: Mm. Did you have any favorites? Did you play favorites at all?
0: Sure. I mean, there were favorite reporters. There were reporters who were just, you know, politer, kinder, more civil. There were other reporters who just had short tempers, short fuses, always seemed to be on edge. And, you know, my style is the nicer reporters got more access, easier, faster answers. It's just human nature. It's the way a good reporter has to figure out how to appeal to the staff at the White House. And antagonism is not the best way.
1: Yeah. Ari Fleischer, just a few moments left with him, former White House press secretary, talking about Carolyn Leavitt stepping down. Take me in the future, Ari Fleischer. Where does it go from here? If it can't get any worse, what is it going to look like in 5 years from now?
0: Well, I'm a big believer in the pendulum theory, and I think that we're going through a polarizing phase right now. That won't last forever. It never does. And one day there will be somebody who really lifts everybody up, has a high job approval rating between both Democrats and Republicans, because the country is going to be thirsty for that type of leadership again. Right now, we're not. The country enjoys this polarization, and that's reflected in the briefing room. I think there will always be antagonism between the press secretary and the press, because that just comes with the territory. The press's job is to ask the hard, tough questions. I think they enjoy asking the hard, tough questions of Republicans more than they do with the Democrats, but that's just the way it is.
1: Yeah. If asked, would you serve again?
0: I've thought about that. It might be a lot of fun to go back in as press secretary to be the only one who's done it twice for one day, or maybe just 1 hour. I'm sure I'd last the full day.
1: So I should bet on Kalshi yes for Ari Fleischer coming back?
0: No, I would bet definitely no.
1: Ari Fleischer, former White House press secretary, Fox News contributor, and Yankee fan. Ari Fleischer, thank you very much for a couple minutes of your busy day. Have a good day. Thanks for checking in.
0: My pleasure.
1: America at Night, back in a moment.
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6: With SRN News, I'm Jason Walker. Now, several crew members of that Yemeni ship attacked by Houthi rebels say a second missile hit during rescue operations, causing even more casualties. All told, six people are dead, nine more wounded. White House says countries are trying to route their exports through other nations to avoid U.S. tariffs, and some of them have succeeded, costing the United States roughly $26 billion annually. Consumer Product Safety Commission announcing the recall of mini fridges sold on Amazon. It says 250,000 Kaluli mini fridges have been recalled because of an electrical switch that can short circuit, causing a fire. Now, the hot day in Europe, 101 degrees Thursday, and forecasters say it'll be that way clear through the weekend. SRN News.
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9: 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It appears by its own numbers, the U.S. government seems insolvent. 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

0: This is America at Night with McGraw-Milhaven.
1: Hey, we got some breaking news as we're coming on the air tonight. The U.S. military, according to the Wall Street Journal, the U.S. military is preparing to replace the USS Abraham Lincoln with the USS George Washington as part of a scheduled Middle East deployment. U.S. officials said there were growing concerns over living conditions aboard the Lincoln and the strain on the troops during the war, so they are making the switch. So talk about that and everything else going on in the Middle East is our go-to guy, retired U.S. Marine Corps intelligence officer and deputy director, former, for intelligence for the Joint Chiefs of Staff, Mark Chandler. Mark, welcome to America at Night once again.
2: McGraw, thank you. I appreciate you having me and talking tonight.
1: You got it. Let's talk about this news about the USS Abraham Lincoln. The news came out the last couple of days that there was some serious strain on these troops. It's the longest deployment by the Navy, and now the swap out. I guess this is a good move, I would think.
2: Yeah, it absolutely is a good move. The folks, the sailors on the Lincoln have been at sea for almost 9 months, 270 days or something like that. You have to realize a typical deployment is 6 months. In the Marine Corps, we would go out on our six-month deployments on ships that we would go out there with the Navy. But when you're on those type of what we call a routine deployment, you're making port calls. You're able to get off those ships. You're able to resupply those ships in a large port. You know, so you get a break from the constant pressure that you're always on that ship, never able to go in. Now, you combine what they've been and you combine combat operations, that takes a heavy toll on the crew, absolutely.
1: It seems like they nothing was going to happen until this went public. I'm surprised they just didn't sort of make the change on their own.
2: Well, the thing with this is, and I'll be careful how I want to approach this, but as you look at the overall capabilities, you know, if you go back a couple of decades, we used to have 13 aircraft carriers. We could put carriers out there. We could rotate them in and out. But just based on the shrinking size of the U.S. military and the U.S. Navy, which, in my humble opinion, is vastly undersized, you know, you have to rely on limited number of ships, more time at sea. And when a combat operation kicks off, well, that's come inside of what would have scheduled for a six-month rotation now becomes a nine-month rotation. So it's hard to throw combat inside this normal six-month rotation. It gets complex, and now you're seeing the negative effects of what happens like that. Something similar happened when I deployed to Saudi Arabia in 1990 for Desert Shield. You know, we ended up being over there, my unit, at least 9 months because we had to wait for combat operations. So things start to change, and the dynamics in there starts to affect your operational tempo.
1: A lot of people talk about supporting other troops, and oftentimes they get overlooked in situations like this. And I don't know how much attention the USS Abraham Lincoln got over the last couple of months, but clearly we need to take care of those troops, rotate them in, rotate them out, get them healthy, get them mentally stable, because being on a ship for 9 months, that is a drain, right? I mean, that's not just 9 months at work. That's 9 months of high stressful work. Tell me about life on an aircraft carrier.
2: Well, first off, let's look. You got about 5,000 people on an aircraft carrier. The numbers fluctuate, but I'll just round it to 5,000. And in that, you're talking, that's your life. That's you're on a 1,000-foot-long ship for 6 months at a time or however long you're out there. But you live, eat, breathe on that ship. So your daily routine, and we might talk about going to an 8-to-5 job. There is no 8-to-5 job when you're at sea. You're sometimes 12 hours on, maybe 12 off, but most of the time in this high tempo, you're talking 18 hours a day. Now you're trying to get through. You're living with people closer than you've ever lived with people in your life. There is just nowhere to go to get away from anyone in the normal human nature of things where I want to just, okay, you made me mad. I'm going to go get some space. There's no space. So combine all the human interaction with the stress of combat, with being away from your family. And let's not forget, the families back home are also going through this stressful environment. And then you're in this high tempo. So you've got a lot of this going. when I was in Saudi Arabia for Desert Shield, Desert Storm, at least I was on land. I wasn't confined to 1,000 feet of space where I went there. And, it gets stressful. We're all going through it. You got to be a special breed to be a sailor and be out there that long. So that's a really tough environment. And you're eating the same food every day. It gets a little old, and especially if you don't get to resupply. So you're just – the sacrifices that these young Americans are making is just a tremendous sacrifice that people just don't get to see or realize what we're putting our young sailors and soldiers and airmen through all the time.
1: Yeah, breaking news as we just were coming on the air. According to the Wall Street Journal, the U.S. military is replacing the USS Abraham Lincoln with the USS George Washington. Mark Chandler, our guest, let's talk about what's going on in the Middle East. There looks like there are no good options and no good deal to be made. We haven't talked to you in a couple of weeks or so. Now Iran is making demands on the United States, which is a bizarre statement to make. Where do we go from here? How do you see this playing out? What are your thoughts?
2: Well, I think what you're looking at, and you can hear the rhetoric from both sides of who's in charge of the Strait of Hormuz, who's controlling what's going on. I think both things can be true at this stage. The United States is in charge of the Strait of Hormuz to the point where we're controlling ships that are going to or from Iran. However, Iran is in control of the Strait of Hormuz of ships going everywhere. So they're kind of blockading that. We're from the high of 100 and something ships a day before the war started. We're being single digits per day that are making it through. So I would give the upper hand, to Iran on controlling the strategic nature of the Strait of Hormuz. And I think they feel that, especially when you see that the points that they came out with over the weekend of tell the United States to get out of the region, no more attacks, pay reparations, all those added conditions before they're going to reach a deal. Iran feels very emboldened. And as they feel that, they're going to maintain what they feel. We have to realize, not look at it from what we think about them, but how Iran feels about this, is they feel they have that upper hand. And as long as that's their position, they're going to maintain it, especially with all the hardliners that are really in charge in Iran at this time. So that, what's it going to take? I'm looking, the economic sanctions that we have combined with the blockade and the sanctions, those are going to have to last for months if we don't want to go to combat operations again. And because Iran, the leadership, has a higher threshold of pain than we do in the United States for an economic challenge. And I'll stop there. I've rambled on a minute.
1: Yeah, no, it's all good stuff. Looking back, decapitating the head of the snake, we didn't have anybody to negotiate with after. It sort of split into a faction. So in some ways, going after the head of the country might have been easier if we would have kept them in place. At least we would have had someone to negotiate with. Or it's that you're damned if you do and you're damned if you don't.
2: Well, and that's a good point, McGraw. When you start to look at that, the devil we knew at the start on February 27th, before we started the strikes, is different than the devil we know on February 29th and what happened after we started the strike, or February 28th. So when we start to look at how this plays out, you may have a valid point there. I think if we look at it a different perspective, maybe this is a hydra, and we should have cut some more heads off of the snake to look at that and really get down to a level that we'll negotiate. Instead, we kind of backed them against the wall, and now they're really entrenched in how they're going to, stand up to the United States. It's a lot about the fanaticism that the Islamic regime is ruling Iran with. So, yeah, maybe it would have been good to negotiate, but I will offer you this. 7 U.S. administrations failed in their negotiations with that regime that was in place before we started bombing.
1: Yeah, no, and that's been my point all along is if you can't trust them for the last 7 administrations, why can you trust them now? So what's the point to negotiate with them? There's no one there who we trust. So who are we cutting a deal with?
2: But we're not cutting a deal with anybody in Iran at this time that will be in the U.S. favor. And let me point out that while we may be a little bit impatient in America and in the West, and we start to see how the sanctions may take hold and start to have a negative impact, but I'll go back to it's going to take a while for that to happen. Any deal that leaves the current leadership in charge in Iran will have a negative impact on the United States and the Western world, not just into next year or the next, but I would say for as long as that leadership stays in place. So another 47 years, if we play this out, that's what we've worked ourselves into at this time. You can't trust them. And as long as this Islamic regime is in place, you will never be able to trust them.
1: Mark Chandler, retired U.S. Marine Corps intelligence officer, former deputy director for intelligence for the Joint Chiefs of Staff. He has been in the room, and he is nice enough to give us his expertise. I've asked you this every time you've come on the show, it seems like, and you've always given a straight answer. I'm going to ask it to you again, but it's the story of being short on interceptors and not having enough of them. The interceptors cost millions. The drones they take out cost thousands. But it seems like, as you've said before, we have enough, but we're running a little thin. It seems like President Trump, if you read between the lines, has called off more strikes in Iran because they're afraid of those number of interceptors that are being depleted.
2: Right, and so there's a couple of levels to this perspective of our inventory, our weapons inventory. I will say that, you know, and I've tried to look at this because I know you're going to keep digging on this, McGraw, but but when I look at this, I say, okay, for the what we call an operational plan, an O plan for fighting Iran, there's a certain level of munitions that we have to have. That's the category that you hear being talked about fighting Iran. And yeah, we're going through that. I remain concerned about the level of our munitions. And here I'm going to say primarily defensive munitions, but there's a few of these precision offensive munitions I would be concerned about for fighting Iran. If I back this out and I look at a Russia conflict or I look at a Chinese conflict, we have a whole separate fenced off inventory and requirement for those conflicts. And they're keeping that powder dry, so to speak. So that, yes, I am concerned now about fighting Iran and the level of conflict, because Iran still maintains a lot of missiles and a lot of drones. So we have to watch that, but the military will accomplish whatever mission is given it and will be okay. Concerning, but I'm not scared. I'm not going to run and hide or not conduct an offensive operation because I don't have enough of this. They do have that.
1: With a couple minutes left, Mark Chandler, let's switch to Russia and Ukraine. That continues to be a slog. And Iran, we heard, had turned the corner with the technology, with the drones. We're hearing mixed messages now. What are you seeing and hearing out of that theater?
2: Well, I want to take you back about, let's go back maybe 45, 60 days, and what we started to see was Ukraine having a major negative impact on Russia with its deep strike, with its own drone capability. Ukraine has really done fantastic in developing a deep strike drone capability, and that's negatively affected Russia in Mother Russia, but also in Crimea, what they took in 2014. So when you look at that, they're having that negative effect, and that's putting a lot of pressure on Putin, who doesn't care about the Russian people, just kind of like the Islamic regime doesn't care about the Iranian people. However, because of that pressure that Ukraine has put on them, Russia has really started pounding back at the civilians inside Ukraine and also the civilian infrastructure. So you're seeing, I would call it a mini escalation because of Ukraine's success. Russia hasn't made any gains on the ground, but this is turning into a drone and missile fight to see who can affect whose infrastructure the most, kind of wearing out and going after your population, so to speak, for what Russia's doing to Ukraine.
1: Yeah, really sad stuff. Last question for you, Mark Chandler, and that is this. These two situations has really changed the face of warfare going forward, is it not? I mean, it, now going forward, it's all going to be about drones?
2: I would say if you're not looking at how to use drones in an attack and defend against drones in a defense, then you're sadly mistaken. I'm going to teach an intel and war class this fall semester, and what I'm teaching now is going to be vastly different from what I taught a year ago because of the evolution, and it affects intelligence gathering. You just have to look at how the battlefield has evolved in the last 3 to 4 years, and the two wars we're seeing now are prime examples of how warfare has changed and will change going into the next 5 to 10 years.
1: There's a lot of talking heads out there. None better than Mark Chandler, retired U.S. Marine Corps intelligence officer, former deputy director of foreign intelligence for the Joint Chiefs of Staff, and get some lucky students this semester at Coastal Carolina as you as a professor. Mark Chandler, thank you very much for your time. As always, it is valuable, valuable information. Be safe, and we'll talk to you soon.
2: Thank you, McGraw. Have a great evening.
1: You got it. Mark Chandler. America at Night, back in a moment.
0: America at Night with McGraw-Milhaven.
3: 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I've been surfing here since I was a kid. Now, seeing my grandson out on the water, it means everything to me. Watching him and taking in the blue waves, the sea breeze, the blurry horizon...
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9: 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As we go through tonight, we are going to be seeing decreasing clouds, 62 for our low. Friday, mostly sunny, 82. Friday night, seeing some showers develop, 64 for our low. More rain on Saturday, 80. 59 for Saturday night's low. 78 Sunday, 81 on Monday. Then as we get into Tuesday, a chance to see some rain. We'll see that Tuesday night and into Wednesday as well. That's your forecast on News Talk 1250 KPRF. Depend on it.
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1: All right, coming up, stay right there. Next hour, we're going to check in with Scott Colbert, our economist. We got some news about inflation numbers, which were a little bit down. What's going on with the Dow? What's going on with the bond markets? The United States is propping up the yen. We got lots to talk to with Scott Colbert, who I think is one of the best in the business. I tried to find somebody better, couldn't do it. Scott's the best. He breaks it down so that people like you and me who didn't go to Wharton School of Business can figure it out. And then it's Thursday night. We check in with Bill Clevin. Bill on the road. He is in Sheboygan, Wisconsin. We are big in Sheboygan, Wisconsin. So wake up your mother in Sheboygan. We're talking Sheboygan to the national audience. Got a text from a guy in Utah. He didn't leave a name. We were talking about Al Gore's movie and Inconvenient Truth last night. He texts in, "My daughter wanted to see the Al Gore movie, so I took her. She asked me what I thought of it. I told her I thought it was hooey, the polite way of saying BS. She wouldn't talk to me for a year and a half." So you gotta find a way to talk to people who you disagree with politically. It's your daughter, it's your dad. It's so sad. It's just not worth it. It's your dad, it's your daughter. Find some common ground. So much more to agree on than disagree on. All right, stay right there. We'll get to all of that with Scott Colbert and Bill on the road. Text line is always open, 1-844-2-McGraw, 1-844-262-4729. We'll take phone calls in the last hour, voicemails, text messages, whenever you want. Our executive director this hour is Alex Hinton. Our engineer tonight is Richard Good. I'm McGraw-Milhaven, and this is America at Night on Westwood One.
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0: News this hour from Town Hall. I'm Jason Walker. We are learning more now about the slowness of counting votes in one primary Tuesday.
1: Wisconsin's Democratic primary for governor was marked by major technical problems and delays. In Milwaukee, officials loaded the wrong USB drives containing audit logs instead of actual results, causing significant delays. Greene County also faced server failures that held up reporting. Network election analysts were left visibly frustrated on air as the glitches unfolded. The problems came as Socialist candidate Francesca Hong lost to David Crowley. Willie Nelson, Washington.
0: Well, the House Minority Leader says he would like to see some major changes in the highest court in the land.
2: The idea of overhauling the Supreme Court is something House Minority Leader Hakeem Jeffries is eyeing.
3: In my view, dramatic Supreme Court reform is necessary.
2: He was speaking Thursday at the National Association of Black Journalists Convention in Atlanta.
3: The conservative right-wing majority on the Supreme Court has become, you know, basically a subsidiary of the MAGA Republican Party.
2: Jeffries says several options are on the table. He also says Democrats still want to pass the Voting Rights Act and that the party would overhaul congressional procedures to do that. In Atlanta, I'm Julie Walker.
0: Well, various crew members of a Yemeni vessel that was attacked by Houthi rebels earlier in the week now say that a second missile hit during rescue efforts, causing even more casualties. Yemeni authorities say three ballistic missiles fired by the Iran-backed Houthis struck the ship, killing six people and wounding nine others. That attack part of an escalating campaign by the Houthis. A company that operates a nationwide network of automated cameras that record your license plate number now says it's going to be making some major changes in its overall platform. More on these stories, townhall.com.
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0: A dispute between Russia and Japan dating back to the closing days of the Second World War remains unsolved all these years later.
5: Russian President Vladimir Putin has visited one of four Russian-held islands claimed by Japan in his first trip to the disputed territory. Japan calls the islands the Northern Territories. Foreign Minister Toshimitsu Motegi responded saying the four islands are Japan's, quote, inherent territory, both historically and under international law. He strongly protested Putin's visit. The two countries have never signed a formal Second World War peace treaty, with the unresolved territorial dispute over the islands remaining a major obstacle.
0: BBC's Karumi Murray reporting. Another hot day in Britain. Forecasters say it was 101, and part of the region will have triple-digit readings for the rest of the weekend. Breaking news and analysis, townhall.com. A major recall.
6: Kahlúlí has recalled about 250,000 mini fridges due to fire and burn hazards. The Consumer Product Safety Commission says the recall affects certain 10-liter and 15-liter mini fridges that have an electric switch that can short circuit. Consumers are urged to stop using the recalled mini fridges immediately. The company has received at least 19 reports of the products overheating or catching fire, causing more than $80,000 in property damage. The recall covers older model mini fridges sold between January of 2019 and October of 2024. I'm Mike Hempen.
0: Well, with parents sending the youngsters back to school, along comes quite a shock. You'll notice if you're in the store, footwear, all kinds of shoes getting very expensive. One expert says families are now being rather choosy when buying the back-to-school shoes. More on these stories, townhall.com.
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10: It's your forecast on News Talk 1250 KPRF. As we go through tonight, we are going to be seeing decreasing clouds, 62 for our low. Friday, mostly sunny, 82. Friday night, seeing some showers develop, 64 for our low. More rain on Saturday, 80. 59 for Saturday night's low. 78 Sunday, 81 on Monday. Then as we get into Tuesday, a chance to see some rain. We'll see that Tuesday night and into Wednesday as well. That's your forecast on News Talk 1250 KBRF. 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
11: She's been a role model to millions and millions of young women.
12: The Trump administration is losing a beloved member. I'm Joan Jones.
13: The handpicked board of the Kennedy Center has voted to move forward with a two-year closure to allow for renovation work called for by President Trump. Jennifer King, Washington.
14: A ruling in a case involving the Trump administration and Harvard. I'm Clayton Neville.
15: The biggest obstacles to President Donald Trump's executive order on vaccines may be the logistical challenges. I'm Lisa Dwyer.
16: Luigi Mangione is expected to plead guilty in the federal case accusing him of stalking and killing UnitedHealthcare CEO Brian Thompson. I'm Mike Hempen.
17: All ahead on America in the Morning. Now 7 past. The more than 5,000 sailors aboard the problem-plagued USS Abraham Lincoln, stationed near the Persian Gulf for months, may soon be getting some relief following congressional outrage and concerns over the health of the sailors on board. Details from correspondent Jim Roop.
18: The Abraham Lincoln has been in the Northern Arabian Sea supporting U.S. efforts in the war with Iran for more than 250 days now, in its ninth month. And with issues such as broken toilets, moldy showers, low food supply, shortage of basic hygiene products available in the ship's store, is taking a mental health toll on the military members aboard that ship.
19: This is an outrage.
18: Democrat Senator Jack Reed tells CNN morale aboard the ship, very, very low.
19: They deserve much more than that. They're defending this nation. And I think this is all a result of the very poor planning of this White House and Department of Defense, their lack of a real goal, and the feeling right now among those sailors that they don't know how this is going to end.
18: The Military Times, Stars and Stripes, and the Navy Times are reporting morale is so low and the mental health pressure, fatigue, and other issues increasing. One sailor has reportedly jumped overboard, and other sailors have attempted to jump overboard from the deck of the ship. Parents of those deployed are concerned, like Nicole Conrad.
20: Our government needs to be doing more for our military that's sitting over there.
18: According to the Navy and Secretary of War Pete Hegseth, these reports are exaggerated. A statement from the Navy reads, quote, "Based on information available to the command, we have not identified an increase in reported suicidal ideation or suicide attempts aboard the ship," end quote. Democrat lawmakers are demanding answers to the reports and concerns by the parents and loved ones of those on board the Abraham Lincoln. Senator Ruben Gallego, a Marine veteran, tells CNN the Trump administration is not considering these sailors at all.
21: They only want to use them as much as they can and abuse them as much as they can and not really thinking about the best outcome for them.
18: The Navy is now planning on relieving the Abraham Lincoln, replacing it with the USS George Washington. Along with all this, the Wall Street Journal is reporting, and Reuters, that President Trump is also directing the Navy to remove the technology used to launch jet fighters from the aircraft carriers, which is an electromagnetic catapult system, and replace that technology with the old steam catapults, a move expected to cost billions of dollars. I'm Jim Roop.
17: As reported earlier, Caroline Leavitt is leaving the Trump administration at the end of the month, stepping down as White House press secretary to become a full-time mom to her two young children. Joan Jones reports that the White House has not so far floated any names as a replacement for the youngest ever White House press secretary.
1: President Trump made the announcement on Wednesday, praising Leavitt as one of the best White House press secretaries in the history of the office. Leavitt, who is 28, became the youngest person ever to hold the job when she took over in January of 25. Despite her age, Leavitt was tough and at times unapologetic.
3: You're a left-wing hack. You're not a reporter. You're posing in this room as a journalist.
22: Of course the president supports peaceful protests. What a stupid question.
3: The least evidence to try to boost her standing with the president are the people in this room who constantly try to sow distrust and chaos amongst the president's cabinet, and it is not working.
1: She had just returned to the White House after giving birth to her second child. In an ex post, she said, quote, "The truth is, since returning to the White House after the birth of my daughter, I have felt in my heart that I cannot be the best mom my two young children deserve." Within the administration, she'll be missed. Deputy Chief of Staff Stephen Miller on Fox News.
23: For me, because Caroline's not just a colleague, not just someone for whom I have endless respect and admiration, but she's a close friend, someone I've got to know well, someone that my family has gotten to know well, someone that has really been in every way a source of joy in so many of our lives. Professionally, her credentials, her accolades, her achievements are second to none.
1: As for who will replace her, no firm decision yet, but among the names being floated, conservative political strategist Scott Jennings, lawyer and political advisor Alina Habba, and Carrie Lake, former TV news anchor, now serving as the senior advisor to the United States Agency for Global Media. I'm Joan Jones.

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0: This is America in the Morning. Some areas of the nation pummeled with rain, now facing flooding concerns. Here's AccuWeather.com meteorologist LaTroy Thornton.
1: Today may bring a thunderstorm for some of the Midwest and Ohio Valley, but the push of more numerous and more intense downpours is likely to wait for many until tonight and into the day on Saturday, especially within a zone from Iowa and far southern Minnesota through southern Wisconsin, southwestern lower Michigan, and northern portions of both Indiana and Illinois. This is the area that's most likely to face the risk for renewed flooding concerns into the day on Saturday, with slow or difficult travel likely for areas that once again end up underneath repeated downpours. The risk for more numerous drenching daytime showers and thunderstorms extends a bit to the east of there, from western and northern Virginia to eastern Kentucky and much of West Virginia, with some showers around from northeastern Ohio through Delaware, places to the south of there from the Carolinas through central and southern Georgia, and essentially all of Florida have the risk for at least a spotty afternoon thunderstorm, with places from northern New York, Vermont, and New Hampshire through all but southern Maine able to pick up a shower or two today. Afternoon thunderstorms look to be confined to areas from the coast near Texas and into southwestern Louisiana, with a similar risk from Nebraska and eastern Colorado and Wyoming, south and west through those areas where monsoon thunderstorms have been prevalent lately around the Four Corners region and into Nevada. However, today brings the risk for an afternoon thundershower a bit farther to the northwest and southwest, including the southern half or so of Idaho, nearly all of Nevada, and a large chunk of interior central and southern California, while showers and storms spread from southern Montana into the Dakotas. In Memphis, Tennessee, today looks sunny and hot, the high 99. For Elko, Nevada, expect sun at times with a thundershower around and a high of 81. That's the nation's weather. I'm AccuWeather.com meteorologist LaTroy Thornton.
0: 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The Trump-appointed Kennedy Center Board voted Thursday to partially close the iconic art center for up to 2 years during renovations and to also return his name to the Kennedy Center facade, a move that could face a legal challenge. Correspondent Jennifer King reports.
2: The hand-picked board of the Kennedy Center has voted to move forward with a 2-year closure to allow for renovation work called for by President Trump.
3: It's run down, it's dilapidated, it's sort of dangerous, things fall out. And we're going to have something that when it opens, it's going to be brand new, beautiful.
2: The board is also naming the plaza in front after Trump and putting his name back on the facade at the sprawling performing arts venue. The new inscription would read, "The John F. Kennedy Center for the Performing Arts, restored and renovated by President Donald Trump." It's not yet clear if that would run afoul of a May court order by a U.S. district judge.

0: who blocked the closure as ill-informed and said Trump's name had been added illegally. Ohio Congresswoman Joyce Beatty, who filed the lawsuit opposing the changes, called the latest development a transparent effort to circumvent the court's ruling.
1: This morning's decision to close the center and the surprise agenda item to put Donald Trump's name back on the building was more of the same. This latest development is a transparent effort to circumvent the court's ruling, and I will continue to fight for this treasured national monument.
0: Jennifer King, Washington.
2: A federal judge has dismissed the Trump administration's civil rights lawsuit against Harvard University that accused the school of allowing anti-Semitism on campus. Correspondent Clayton Neville reports.
3: The Trump administration argued that Harvard had violated Title VI by failing to protect Israeli and Jewish students. The university accused of having rewarded protests that erupted on campus amid the Israel-Hamas war and allowing demonstrators to restrict students' access to classrooms. The DOJ also claimed that Harvard fostered a hostile education environment for Jewish students. Well, this week, U.S. District Judge Richard Stern said that the allegations didn't show an ongoing violation of Title VI. The Attorney General's office responded by saying the administration disagrees with that ruling and is considering next steps. This is other lawsuits involving Harvard and the Trump administration are still playing out in the courts, including an appeal concerning the fate of billions of federal dollars that the school receives. I'm Clayton Neville.
2: It's 19 after. An historic cattle shortage forces Tyson Foods to close two facilities. That and more in business news when America in the Morning continues after these messages.
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2: Welcome back. You're with America in the Morning. Fortune Online reports the U.S. government is about to sell 30-year bonds at the highest interest rate in a quarter of a century after an historic sell-off that has stirred speculation the nation will tilt borrowing further towards short-term debt maturities. Interest on the public debt continues to be a key driver of the nation's budget deficit. For the fiscal year to date, the tally is $1.17 trillion, a 15% increase. Prices on consumer and wholesale goods aren't rising as much as feared, and that's been good for stock prices. Two straight days of softer-than-expected inflation data was a catalyst to send the S&P 500 to an all-time high. And both the Dow and the NASDAQ had a winning Thursday. The inflation news was important for another reason, as the Federal Reserve is now likely to leave interest rates alone when they meet next month. Tech shares had solid gains Thursday, led by chip makers SanDisk, Intel, and Micron Technologies. Damian Troyce has a recap from Wall Street.
10: I'm Damian Troisi, and this is the AP Markets Report. Stocks rose to records on Wall Street Thursday. The S&P 500 rose 0.7% and topped its prior all-time high set last week. The Dow rose 0.1% and the NASDAQ Composite rose 0.8%. Treasury yields eased in the bond market. A report showed that the rate of inflation at the wholesale level slowed in July. That follows a report Wednesday that showed the rate of inflation at the consumer level also slowed in July. Crude oil prices fell. They've been swinging sharply recently over uncertainty about the U.S. war with Iran. Damian Troisi, New York.
2: Shares of Workday popped nearly 18% for their best day since 2016 on a report that private equity firm Silver Lake is in talks to buy the human resources software maker. Concerns that artificial intelligence tools will upend software's business model have weighed on Workday shares in recent months. An acquisition in the space could hint at renewed software appetite despite these fears. No comment from Workday or Silver Lake, according to CNBC. Tyson Foods announced it will close two facilities and is pursuing the sale of a third as it makes strategic changes to its beef business. According to Fox Business, the company will end operations at its Joslin, Illinois beef plant and its Eagle Mountain, Utah Case Ready facility while pursuing a sale of its Pasco, Washington beef facility, according to a Tyson Foods news release. The company says capacity from the Illinois and Utah facilities will be shifted to other Tyson locations. It's 24 after. When we return on America in the Morning, the latest vaccine controversy out of D.C. after these messages.
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2: It's 26 past. Thanks for listening. America in the Morning continues. This week's new White House directives on vaccines seems to be causing some controversy where it comes to the vaccination process. Correspondent Lisa Dwyer explains.
14: The biggest obstacles to President Donald Trump's executive order on vaccines may be the logistical challenges it poses for U.S. parents, health providers, and drug makers. Earlier this week, President Trump said the plan is to separate childhood vaccinations.
15: At 1 year, you should have 5 separate visits for vaccines rather than getting them all in the same day.
14: Health experts say vaccination rates are likely to fall because parents will need to take children to more appointments. There is also concern over the financial cost. Vaccine makers will need to build new manufacturing plants capable of producing millions of extra doses. Individual shots have not been marketed separately in the U.S. for decades. I'm Lisa Dwyer.
2: The U.S. federal court in Manhattan will be the scene today when Luigi Mangione, charged with the killing of a health insurance executive, is expected to plead guilty. Correspondent Mike Hempen reports the plea will resolve the federal case 1 month before Mangione is expected to face New York State charges on murder next month.
16: A source tells the Associated Press that Luigi Mangione is expected to plead guilty as early as Friday in the federal case accusing him of stalking and killing UnitedHealthcare CEO Brian Thompson. The person speaking anonymously also says it's possible Mangione could change his mind. He's expected to attend a hearing Friday in the case. Mangione is accused of shooting Thompson outside a New York City hotel in December 2024. His lawyers and spokespeople for the Justice Department and Manhattan federal prosecutors have declined to comment. I'm Mike Hempen.
2: America in the Morning for Friday, August 14th, 2026 is produced by Jeff McKay. I'm John Trout. This is Westwood One.
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18: I was thinking.
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19: But they chose here.
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20: 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As we go through tonight, we are going to be seeing decreasing clouds, 62 for our low. Friday, mostly sunny, 82. Friday night, seeing some showers develop, 64 for our low. More rain on Saturday, 80. 59 for Saturday night's low. 78 Sunday, 81 on Monday. Then as we get into Tuesday, a chance to see some rain. We'll see that Tuesday night and into Wednesday as well. That's your forecast on News Talk 1250 KBRF. 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
21: With SRN News, I'm Jason Walker. Tropical storm Lala has formed in the Pacific, and a hurricane warning has been issued for the Big Island of Hawaii. National Hurricane Center says the storm could become a major hurricane and bring a lot of rain to the islands starting later today. Firefighters in France and England battling multiple wildfires amid the record-breaking heat. Thousands of people have been forced to evacuate in the last 24 hours. In the meantime, triple-digit readings in the area still making life miserable. Forecasters say it will continue through the weekend, especially in England. Crew members of a Yemeni ship attacked by Houthi rebels say a second missile hit during rescue operations, causing more casualties. 6 people were killed, 9 wounded. And Luigi Mangione expected to be back in a New York court today and plead guilty. SRN News.
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0: This is America in the Morning from Westwood One. Coming up this half hour.
1: The idea of overhauling the Supreme Court is something House Minority Leader Hakeem Jeffries is eyeing. I'm Julie Walker.
2: Massachusetts teenager accused of using ChatGPT to search fantasies surrounding the murders of his mother and brother. I'm Clayton Neville.
3: 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I'm Jennifer King.
4: 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I'm Marcela Sanchez.
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6: 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I'm Kevin Carr.
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0: 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AccuWeather.com meteorologist LaTroy Thornton has a check of the nation's outlook.
1: Another round of more widespread monsoon thunderstorm activity is in store for today, and this means that not only are places such as the Four Corner states, Nevada, Wyoming, and Montana in line for an afternoon thunderstorm that could bring a downpour, areas such as eastern Idaho, southwestern Montana, and even the Dakotas could have a thundershower around at any time today thanks to a storm pushing eastward through that area. In addition, that thundershower risk extends farther west today than it did on Thursday, including more places from the foothills of the Sierra Nevada to eastern parts of interior Southern California. To the east of there, a largely stalled-out front draped over the center of the nation continues to be the focus for some showers and thunderstorms. Today, including places from eastern Colorado and western Nebraska through northern Kansas, Iowa, and Illinois in the wet weather, and south and east through Indiana, portions of Ohio and Kentucky, and extending right through the Mid-Atlantic, including the Delmarva Peninsula. Some of those storms may be particularly heavy during the day from eastern Kentucky into West Virginia and neighboring portions of Virginia, but there could also be an afternoon thunderstorm around from the Carolinas south and west through much of Georgia, southeastern Alabama, and just about all of Florida once again, as well as parts of the Texas and Louisiana Gulf coasts. Showers look to remain mostly to the south of the northeastern U.S. today, but some areas from southwestern Pennsylvania to far southern New Jersey could have a shower or two around. Any showers should be more numerous today, though, from Maine through northern portions of Vermont, New Hampshire, and New York, while much of the rest of the region ends up with lower humidity than some recent days, with much of the west coast of the United States looking dry for this Friday. That's the weather across America. I'm AccuWeather.com meteorologist LaTroy Thornton.
0: 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House Minority Leader Hakeem Jeffries says his party has big plans for the Supreme Court if the Democrats can win back the House in November elections. Correspondent Julie Walker reports it's not just the justices that Democrats have their eyes on.
2: The Trump administration and that Republicans have adopted voter suppression as an electoral strategy. And they're going to do everything they can to try to rig the election in their favor. We've already seen that through the gerrymandering efforts. And then the Supreme Court aided and abetted the MAGA extremists by unleashing Jim Crow-like tactics in the South.
3: The idea of overhauling the Supreme Court is something House Minority Leader Hakeem Jeffries is eyeing if the Democrats can regain power.
2: In my view, dramatic Supreme Court reform is necessary. And, you know, I'm going to leave it to the Democrats on the Judiciary Committee, led by Jamie Raskin, who will be the next chair. The American people give us the ability to govern on their behalf in the majority. And there's a variety of different options that are on the table, and I think that we can't foreclose any single one of them.
3: He was speaking Thursday at the National Association of Black Journalists Convention in Atlanta.
2: The conservative right-wing majority on the Supreme Court has become, you know, basically a subsidiary of the MAGA Republican Party.
3: Jeffries says several options are on the table.
2: I think transition, change, renewal will continue to be an important part of the story. And that energy is being brought to the House in a variety of different ways, including from our progressive members.
3: He also says Democrats still want to pass the Voting Rights Act and that the party would overhaul congressional procedures to do that.
2: If you've got people in office who are focused primarily in enriching themselves, their family, their friends, and their donors, then they're not focused on making life more affordable for the American people. And so from beginning on day one, we're going to hold the crooks accountable.
3: In Atlanta, I'm Julie Walker.
0: A Massachusetts teenager had his first court appearance Thursday on murder charges in the deaths of his mother and younger brother at their home this week. Correspondent Clayton Neville reports investigators found that the teen used ChatGPT to research fantasies surrounding the murders.
4: 17-year-old Acton, Massachusetts teenager Arjun Aravind was arraigned in Concord District Court without bail on Thursday for the murders of his 45-year-old mother and 14-year-old brother. According to Middlesex County District Attorney Marion Ryan, documents show that Arjun used ChatGPT to explore dark ideas and create gothic novel-style stories about killing his family.
5: We put an enormous weight on our kids. We know the information we've developed about social media. We know that kids will be seeing and reading about this, likely on social media. And we know that it is going to take time for the community to process this, even though fortunately the public threat has been abated. But to process this and to start thinking about how we heal.
4: The teenager was in court on Thursday for arraignment on the murder charge.
6: It's alleged that in the town of Acton on August 11, 2026, he did commit counts 1 and 2, murder, count 3, assault and battery with a dangerous weapon, count 4, assault and battery with a dangerous weapon, count 5 and 6, assault and battery.
4: He pleaded not guilty.
7: Mr. Aravind, a plea of not guilty has been entered on your behalf. You qualify for the appointment of counsel. Attorney DeWitt has been appointed to represent you.
4: Aravind will undergo a mental health evaluation. His father had reportedly become alarmed by his son's internet activity and started hiding knives in the home. Investigators said that a heavily damaged, bloody laptop computer was found consistent with it being used during the assault. Police also found what appeared to be a knife that was used in the attack. Documents referred to a bent utensil, possibly a knife with an orange handle. I'm Clayton Neville.
0: The Trump administration is defending plans to outfit ICE agents with so-called shock gloves, tools that the White House border czar says is both effective and non-lethal. Correspondent Jennifer King reports a Kentucky jailer explains how they work and why it's considered effective.
8: White House Border Czar Tom Homan is defending plans to spend up to $20 million to give ICE officers electric gloves that can deliver a painful shock.
9: Just another tool in the tool belt of ICE officers who are under a 9,000% increase in death threats. An actual 1,400% increase in actual threats. So it's just another tool to help, you know, those who don't want to be compliant, those who attack law enforcement officers, to bring them into compliance without using deadly force.
8: In an interview on Fox News Channel, Homan says the gloves are a tool to help officers end confrontations without using lethal force.
9: You know, you just can't go from 0 to 100, right? And first thing you go for is lethal force. So, you know, we have OC spray. We have tasers. So the glove is, you know, the latest thing they're looking at to help in situations. You've seen the videos in the past year and a half, the fights on the street where officers are overwhelmed. This would be a tool they can use to make someone compliant.
8: In Bardstown, Kentucky, Nelson County jailer Justin Hall says his agency began using the gloves sparingly 4 years ago.
10: It doesn't incapacitate you, but it, you know, I've been exposed to this probably 10 to 15 times myself, and it's I guess the best way to describe it, I mean, it basically takes all your focus off everything that's going to basically where you're getting grabbed at. And then as soon as you let go, it's gone. There's no marks that's left or anything like that. And it lets you get the control of the person to where you can get them in a safer location and actually try to gain compliance.
8: Paul says that unlike tasers, the gloves do not leave burn marks or cause people to fall down.
10: It doesn't incapacitate a person like a taser. I'm sure several people have seen taser videos where you hit somebody and they fall on the ground and stuff like that. Then and get stiff. This has no incapacitation with it.
8: Civil rights groups say the gloves are cruel and there are concerns about their safety. I'm Jennifer King.
0: 16 till. Levi Strauss Company, the latest to fall for a hacker scam. When America in the Morning continues after these messages.
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0: Now 14 till. America in the Morning continues. There were three executions of prisoners on Thursday. Tennessee executed death row inmate Anthony Darrell Hines Thursday morning. Hines was executed for the 1985 murder of Catherine Jean Jenkins, who left behind four children and a husband when her life was taken. The execution comes less than 3 months after Tennessee's last execution attempt was called off, when the execution team ran into problems establishing the IV access needed for lethal injection. Carlos Cuesta Rodriguez died by lethal injection in Oklahoma minutes after the Hines execution. The 70-year-old was convicted of murdering his girlfriend in 2003. On Thursday afternoon, Alabama executed Jeremy Williams for the 2021 rape and murder of a young Georgia girl. Williams had declined to appeal and requested that his death sentence be carried out. The mother of the girl Williams killed is serving a 20-year prison sentence after pleading guilty to sex trafficking. America in the Morning continues. There's a recall of about a quarter million mini refrigerators. Correspondent Mike Hempen has details.
15: Kalula has recalled about 250,000 mini-fridges due to fire and burn hazards. The Consumer Product Safety Commission says the recall affects certain 10-liter and 15-liter mini-fridges that have an electric switch that can short-circuit. Consumers are urged to stop using the recalled mini-fridges immediately. The company has received at least 19 reports of the products overheating or catching fire, causing more than $80,000 in property damage. The recall covers older model mini fridges sold between January of 2019 and October of 2024. I'm Mike Hempen.
0: Lawyers for the man charged with killing Charlie Kirk said their client shouldn't get the death penalty because the shooter hit the intended target and no one else was endangered when the conservative activist was shot from a rooftop at an event in Utah last year. Defendant Tyler Robinson's attorneys say the bullet traveled above the crowd of several thousand people at Utah Valley University on September 10th and claimed there were no threats to others. Prosecutors have said numerous people were within a zone of danger around Kirk, where a stray or ricocheting bullet could have hurt anyone close to the victim. Robinson is charged with aggravated murder but has not yet entered a plea. He turned himself in a day after Kirk was killed. Shifting gears, after 3 months, there's finally a winning ticket for the Powerball jackpot, and one person has it. Correspondent Marcela Sanchez reports.
16: One lucky winner in Western Illinois has won the $1 billion Powerball jackpot, but it's still not clear if the winner has come forward. Lottery officials say the ticket was won Wednesday night and was bought at a Hy-Vee gas station in Quincy. The $1 billion can be paid out over 29 years or taken as a lump sum of $450.5 million, with winners almost always taking the lump sum. The Powerball jackpot now resets to $20 million for Saturday's drawing. The odds of winning the jackpot are 1 in 292 million. I'm Marcela Sanchez.
0: Levi Strauss disclosed that hackers talked their way past employees with nothing but phone calls. The new old tech guy Chuck Palm has that story.
17: Levi Strauss disclosed this week that hackers have social engineered 3 employees over the phone, then walked away with company data straight off of their laptops. The weakest link in security is not your phone or a firewall, it's the people. Fortunately, no customer data was touched, and Levi says business kept running normally. Nobody even hacked a server. Somebody just called on the phone, sounded convincing enough, and got an employee to hand over access. Levi makes the iconic 501 jeans, running 19,000 employees, and pulls in $6 billion a year, and none of that stopped the 3 phone calls from gaining access to their network. Investigators are linking the attack to a voice phishing group that reportedly hit hundreds of organizations this year using the exact same playbook. This is probably happening to your company, too. Voice phishing works because it targets trust, not technology. And most companies train their employees to spot suspicious emails, but not a convincing phone call from IT or the help desk. If someone calls you cold and asks to reset a password, install software, or approve something urgent, hang up and call back on a number that you know is real. And if you work in HR, update your policies. I'm the new old tech guy, Chuck Palm.
0: 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Here's Robert Workman.
18: Baseball's Field of Dreams game in Dyersville, Iowa last night. The Phillies mowed down the Twins 7-1. 26 Hall of Famers emerged from the cornfield before the game, including former Phillies Mike Schmidt, Steve Carlton, and Jim Cott, and ex-Twins Joe Mauer, Bert Blylevin, and Jim Cott. Then Kyle Schwarber led off the game by hitting one right back out into the cornfield, and he did it again in the fourth to give him a league-leading 37 long balls on the season. Elsewhere, 5 shutouts around the league. Cade Cavalli took a no-hitter into the seventh as the Nationals stymied the Cubs 7-0. Michael Busch's 2-out single in the seventh, the only hit Chicago got. Red Sox blistered the Blue Jays 7-0. Peyton Tolley fired 8 innings of 2-hit ball for interim skipper Chad Tracy.
19: I think we've seen that a couple of times, including the last outing where it was more strikeout-oriented, but he's fantastic. You know, he's been really good, and we're going to need him to keep doing that down the stretch, but it was a really good outing.
18: Caleb Durbin belted a grand slam, and the Angels romped over the Rangers 7-0. Walbert Urania and the Greeters with a 5-hitter. Tigers blanked the Guardians 3-0. Cater Montero and the Kids with a 4-hitter, and Logan Gilbert and friends served up a 4-hit combo plate as the Mariners shut out the Yankees 1-0. Weston Wilson's second inning dinger, the only run of the day. Pirates routed the Marlins 13-1. Braxton Ashcraft went the distance on a 3-hitter with 10 Ks, and his catcher, 9-hole hitter Rafael Flores, hit a pair of 3-run jacks. Brewers scored 3 in the ninth to ram the Dodgers, and the Reds held off the White Sox. Golf's FedEx Cup playoffs underway with the St. Jude Classic in Memphis. A 5-way log jam at the top of the leaderboard after the first round, and 7 more players are just 1 shot back. That's Friday Sports.
0: Thank you, sir. It's 7 till. When we return on America in the Morning, sharks, stingrays, and beachgoers after these messages.
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2: It's 5 till. This is America in the Morning. There's certainly something going on in the water this year, with more shark sightings on the East Coast and even a case in Maine where a lifeguard was grabbed by a great white shark that tried to drag him underwater. On the West Coast, the problem is stingrays and cases of more lashings closer to shore than ever. More on what's lurking in the abyss with correspondent Lisa Dwyer.
3: As a marine heat wave warms coastal waters, two state beaches near Huntington Beach, California, have reported more than 3,100 stingray incidents so far this year, twice the number for all of 2025. Researchers are catching the rays in nets and clipping their sharp barbs. Researcher at Long Beach State University, Professor Chris Lowe.
23: Seal Beach in Southern California, better known as Ray Bay. And the reason why it's called Ray Bay is for at least 60 years, round stingrays seem to aggregate here, probably because there's a power plant that discharges warm water, and the sediments are fine, which makes for an ideal stingray habitat.
3: Their numbers are in the thousands.
23: And we've estimated at this beach on one day, there are probably over 16,000 rays in an area the size of a football field.
3: And this year,
23: during El Niños, we get more of them up from the south, and they come closer to shore. So this year, we're expecting record numbers.
3: I'm Lisa Dwyer.
2: Heading to theaters this weekend, it's Dinosaurs Meeting Suburbia in a new sci-fi thriller. Entertainment reporter Kevin Carr has a sneak peek at The End of Oak Street.
24: Dinosaurs move to the suburbs in the sci-fi thriller The End of Oak Street.
25: What's happening to us?
24: The film follows a family that wakes up hundreds of millions of years in the past when their neighborhood is flung back to prehistoric times.
26: I think that our neighborhood, our house, whole street has moved.
24: They must battle dinosaurs and other creatures as they attempt to find a way home.
26: Grab anything you can use as a weapon.
24: I'll be honest, this is a pretty good idea for a film. Any kind of dino action can be a lot of fun in the waning days of summer.
27: Oh my God, run!
24: However, in an attempt to make the family relatable, allowing for character arcs and resolutions, they forgot to make any of them even remotely likable.
25: What are we gonna do? We're gonna survive.
24: I mean, what's the point of a survival thriller if you don't care if your characters actually, you know, survive?
28: What about the people who are out there getting eaten?
24: The dinosaur scenes are pretty decent, though ultimately repetitive. And as can be a problem with science fiction, by offering a brief explanation, the movie becomes more ridiculous than if things were left unsaid.
29: Did anybody else see that weird light last night?
25: What weird light?
24: Ultimately, this film has good dino smackdowns, but terrible characters with some laughable plot points.
25: We're in the past, aren't we? How is that even possible?
24: The End of Oak Street gets 2 theropods out of 5. I'm Kevin Carr, and that's the way I see it.
2: That's our show for today, Friday, August 14th, 2026. America in the Morning is produced by Jeff McKay. I'm John Trout. This is Westwood One.

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1: Breaking news this hour from Town Hall. I'm Rich Thomason. Been nothing official yet from the prosecution or the defense, but sources say today could bring a major development in a high-profile murder case out of New York City.
2: Luigi Mangione is expected to plead guilty as early as Friday in the federal case accusing him of stalking and killing UnitedHealthcare CEO Brian Thompson. The person speaking anonymously also says it's possible Mangione could change his mind. He's expected to attend a hearing Friday in the case. Mangione is accused of shooting Thompson outside a New York City hotel in December 2024. His lawyers and spokespeople for the Justice Department and Manhattan federal prosecutors have declined to comment. I'm Mike Hempen.
1: Indiana's governor deploying additional resources to deal with the impact of severe flooding. It's devastated so much of the state. Governor Mike Braun speaking in Cambridge City. It's about 50 miles east of Indianapolis.
3: We've got the National Guard involved up in the northwest because of all the debris, trees down everywhere. Here, there'll be a Black Hawk helicopter. Stay on call because, sadly, the forecast says we could get 2 to 4 more inches down here.
1: Rescuers in Colombia are pleading for silence as they listen for signs of life in the rubble left by the deadly earthquake. The disaster has killed more than 280 people, hundreds more still missing. The call for quiet, part of a last-ditch attempt to find survivors in the aftermath of that 7.4 magnitude quake that hit the South American country on Monday. Aid agencies consider the first 2 to 3 days following a quake to be the prime window for rescuing survivors. On Wall Street, stock futures are mixed so far. Right now, the Dow futures are down 71 points, NASDAQ futures up 34. More on these stories at townhall.com.
4: I'm not one to say I told you so, but I switched to Pure Talk over a year ago, and ever since, I've been telling people there's no better wireless company out there. 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
1: In a special election in Britain, Nigel Farage has beaten trash can wearing comedian candidate Count Binface. Farage regaining the seat in Parliament that he quit a month ago.
5: Nigel Farage has won a resounding victory. He won more votes today than he did at the general election 2 years ago. There were fewer votes cast today than that election 2 years ago, and yet he won more. And Reform UK will argue that that vindicates their decision to call this election and sends a message to all the, to that parliamentary investigation that's ongoing into his finances to say that this seat strongly backs Nigel Farage.
1: And that's the BBC's Harry Farley reporting. Firefighters in France and central England battling multiple fires amid record-breaking heat. France is experiencing its driest year ever, with a new fire forcing more than 500 people to evacuate their homes. News and analysis at townhall.com. Echoes of the far-distant past are heard thanks to a dry spell in Italy's largest city.
6: Rome's ancient Nero's Bridge has reemerged from the Tiber River as exceptionally low water levels expose parts of the historic structure near St. Peter's Basilica. Weeks of little to no rain have caused the Tiber's flow to fall below 80 cubic meters per second, that according to Rome's Civil Protection Service. Archaeologists say the bridge, traditionally associated with Emperor Nero, may actually predate his reign and have been built under his uncle, Emperor Caligula. The discovery comes as Rome faces a water crisis after prolonged dry periods. Keith Peters reporting.
1: President Trump plans to highlight his crime-fighting and public safety record during today's visit to a New York police academy. He'll be releasing new FBI crime stats showing a decrease in violent crime in 2025. More on these stories, Town Hall.
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7: 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As we go through tonight, we are going to be seeing decreasing clouds, 62 for our low. Friday, mostly sunny, 82. Friday night, seeing some showers develop, 64 for our low. More rain on Saturday, 80. 59 for Saturday night's low. 78 Sunday, 81 on Monday. Then as we get into Tuesday, a chance to see some rain. We'll see that Tuesday night and into Wednesday as well. 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

0: This is America in the Morning from Westwood One. Good morning, I'm John Trout. It's Friday, August 14th, 2026. Here's what's coming up on America in the Morning.
1: After more than 8 months at sea and problems aboard the USS Abraham Lincoln,
2: this is an outrage.
1: Some relief may be coming. I'm Jim Roop.
3: She's been a role model to millions and millions of young women.
4: The Trump administration is losing a beloved member. I'm Joan Jones.
5: The hand-picked board of the Kennedy Center has voted to move forward with a two-year closure to allow for renovation work called for by President Trump. Jennifer King, Washington.
6: A ruling in a case involving the Trump administration and Harvard. I'm Clayton Neville.
7: The biggest obstacles to President Donald Trump's executive order on vaccines may be the logistical challenges. I'm Lisa Dwyer.
8: Luigi Mangione is expected to plead guilty in the federal case accusing him of stalking and killing UnitedHealthcare CEO Brian Thompson. I'm Mike Hempen.
0: All ahead on America in the Morning. Now 7 past. The more than 5,000 sailors aboard the problem-plagued USS Abraham Lincoln, stationed near the Persian Gulf for months, may soon be getting some relief following congressional outrage and concerns over the health of the sailors on board. Details from correspondent Jim Roop.
1: The Abraham Lincoln has been in the Northern Arabian Sea supporting U.S. efforts in the war with Iran for more than 250 days now, in its ninth month. And with issues such as broken toilets, moldy showers, low food supply, shortage of basic hygiene products available in the ship's store, is taking a mental health toll on the military members aboard that ship.
2: This is an outrage.
1: Democrat Senator Jack Reed tells CNN morale aboard the ship, very, very low.
2: They deserve much more than that. They're defending this nation. And I think this is all a result of the very poor planning of this White House and Department of Defense, their lack of a real goal, and the feeling right now among those sailors that they don't know how this is going to end.
1: The Military Times, Stars and Stripes, and the Navy Times are reporting morale is so low and the mental health pressure, fatigue, and other issues increasing. One sailor has reportedly jumped overboard, and other sailors have attempted to jump overboard from the deck of the ship. Parents of those deployed are concerned, like Nicole Conrad.
9: Our government needs to be doing more for our military that's sitting over there.
1: According to the Navy and Secretary of War Pete Hegseth, these reports are exaggerated. A statement from the Navy reads, quote, "Based on information available to the command, we have not identified an increase in reported suicidal ideation or suicide attempts aboard the ship," end quote. Democrat lawmakers are demanding answers to the reports and concerns by the parents and loved ones of those on board the Abraham Lincoln. Senator Ruben Gallego, a Marine veteran, tells CNN the Trump administration is not considering these sailors at all.
10: They only want to use them as much as they can and abuse them as much as they can, and not really thinking about the best outcome for them.
1: The Navy is now planning on relieving the Abraham Lincoln, replacing it with the USS George Washington. Along with all this, the Wall Street Journal is reporting, and Reuters, that President Trump is also directing the Navy to remove the technology used to launch jet fighters from the aircraft carriers, which is an electromagnetic catapult system, and replace that technology with the old steam catapults, a move expected to cost billions of dollars. I'm Jim Roop.
0: As reported earlier, Caroline Leavitt is leaving the Trump administration at the end of the month, stepping down as White House press secretary to become a full-time mom to her two young children. Joan Jones reports that the White House has not so far floated any names as a replacement for the youngest ever White House press secretary.
4: President Trump made the announcement on Wednesday, praising Leavitt as one of the best White House press secretaries in the history of the office. Leavitt, who is 28, became the youngest person ever to hold the job when she took over in January of 25. Despite her age, Leavitt was tough and at times unapologetic.
11: You're a left-wing hack. You're not a reporter. You're posing in this room as a journalist.
12: Of course the president supports peaceful protests. What a stupid question.
11: The least evidence to try to boost her standing with the president are the people in this room who constantly try to sow distrust and chaos amongst the president's cabinet, and it is not working.
4: She had just returned to the White House after giving birth to her second child. In an ex post, she said, quote, "The truth is, since returning to the White House after the birth of my daughter, I have felt in my heart that I cannot be the best mom my two young children deserve." Within the administration, she'll be missed. Deputy Chief of Staff Stephen Miller on Fox News.
13: For me, because Caroline's not just a colleague, not just someone for whom I have endless respect and admiration, but she's a close friend, someone I've got to know well. someone that my family has gotten to know well, someone that has really been in every way a source of joy in so many of our lives. Professionally, her credentials, her accolades, her achievements are second to none.
4: As for who will replace her, no firm decision yet, but among the names being floated, conservative political strategist Scott Jennings, lawyer and political advisor Alina Habba, and Carrie Lake, former TV news anchor, now serving as the senior advisor to the United States Agency for Global Media. I'm Joan Jones.
0: 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It's 12 after. Trump's name in the on-again, off-again Kennedy Center when America in the Morning returns after these messages.

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0: This is America in the Morning. Some areas of the nation pummeled with rain, now facing flooding concerns. Here's AccuWeather.com meteorologist LaTroy Thornton.
1: Today may bring a thunderstorm for some of the Midwest and Ohio Valley, but the push of more numerous and more intense downpours is likely to wait for many until tonight and into the day on Saturday, especially within a zone from Iowa and far southern Minnesota through southern Wisconsin, southwestern lower Michigan, and northern portions of both Indiana and Illinois. This is the area that's most likely to face the risk for renewed flooding concerns into the day on Saturday, with slow or difficult travel likely for areas that once again end up underneath repeated downpours. The risk for more numerous drenching daytime showers and thunderstorms extends a bit to the east of there, from western and northern Virginia to eastern Kentucky and much of West Virginia, with some showers around from northeastern Ohio through Delaware, places to the south of there from the Carolinas through central and southern Georgia, and essentially all of Florida have the risk for at least a spotty afternoon thunderstorm, with places from northern New York, Vermont, and New Hampshire through all but southern Maine able to pick up a shower or two today. Afternoon thunderstorms look to be confined to areas from the coast near Texas and into southwestern Louisiana, with a similar risk from Nebraska and eastern Colorado and Wyoming, south and west through those areas where monsoon thunderstorms have been prevalent lately around the Four Corners region and into Nevada. However, today brings the risk for an afternoon thundershower a bit farther to the northwest and southwest, including the southern half or so of Idaho, nearly all of Nevada, and a large chunk of interior central and southern California, while showers and storms spread from southern Montana into the Dakotas. In Memphis, Tennessee, today looks sunny and hot, the high 99. For Elko, Nevada, expect sun at times with a thundershower around and a high of 81. That's the nation's weather. I'm AccuWeather.com meteorologist LaTroy Thornton.
0: 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The Trump-appointed Kennedy Center Board voted Thursday to partially close the iconic Arts Center for up to 2 years during renovations and to also return his name to the Kennedy Center facade, a move that could face a legal challenge. Correspondent Jennifer King reports.
2: The hand-picked board of the Kennedy Center has voted to move forward with a 2-year closure to allow for renovation work called for by President Trump.
3: It's run down, it's dilapidated, it's sort of dangerous, things fall out. And we're going to have something that when it opens, it's going to be brand new, beautiful.
2: The board is also naming the plaza in front after Trump and putting his name back on the facade at the sprawling performing arts venue. The new inscription would read, "The John F. Kennedy Center for the Performing Arts, restored and renovated by President Donald Trump." It's not yet clear if that would run afoul of a May court order by a U.S. district judge who blocked the closure as ill-informed and said Trump's name had been added illegally. Ohio Congresswoman Joyce Beatty, who filed the lawsuit opposing the changes, called the latest development a transparent effort to circumvent the court's ruling.
4: This morning's decision to close the center and the surprise agenda item to put Donald Trump's name back on the building was more of the same. This latest development is a transparent effort to circumvent the court's ruling, and I will continue to fight for this treasured national monument.
2: Jennifer King, Washington.
0: A federal judge has dismissed the Trump administration's civil rights lawsuit against Harvard University that

0: accused the school of allowing anti-Semitism on campus. Correspondent Clayton Neville reports.
1: The Trump administration argued that Harvard had violated Title VI by failing to protect Israeli and Jewish students. The university accused of having rewarded protests that erupted on campus amid the Israel-Hamas war and allowing demonstrators to restrict students' access to classrooms. The DOJ also claimed that Harvard fostered a hostile education environment for Jewish students. Well, this week, U.S. District Judge Richard Stern said that the allegations didn't show an ongoing violation of Title VI. The Attorney General's office responded by saying the administration disagrees with that ruling and is considering next steps. This as other lawsuits involving Harvard and the Trump administration are still playing out in the courts, including an appeal concerning the fate of billions of federal dollars that the school receives. I'm Clayton Neville.
0: It's 19 after. An historic cattle shortage forces Tyson Foods to close two facilities. That and more in business news when America in the Morning continues after these messages.
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5: Welcome back. You're with America in the Morning. Fortune Online reports the U.S. government is about to sell 30-year bonds at the highest interest rate in a quarter of a century after an historic sell-off that has stirred speculation the nation will tilt borrowing further towards short-term debt maturities. Interest on the public debt continues to be a key driver of the nation's budget deficit. For the fiscal year to date, the tally is $1.17 trillion, a 15% increase. Prices on consumer and wholesale goods aren't rising as much as feared, and that's been good for stock prices. Two straight days of softer-than-expected inflation data was a catalyst to send the S&P 500 to an all-time high, and both the Dow and the Nasdaq had a winning Thursday. The inflation news was important for another reason, as the Federal Reserve is now likely to leave interest rates alone when they meet next month. Tech shares had solid gains Thursday, led by chip makers SanDisk, Intel, and Micron Technologies. Damian Troyce has a recap from Wall Street.
6: I'm Damian Troyce, and this is the AP Markets Report. Stocks rose to records on Wall Street Thursday. The S&P 500 rose 0.7% and topped its prior all-time high set last week. The Dow rose 0.1% and the Nasdaq Composite rose 0.8%. Treasury yields eased in the bond market. A report showed that the rate of inflation at the wholesale level slowed in July. That follows a report Wednesday that showed the rate of inflation at the consumer level also slowed in July. Crude oil prices fell. They've been swinging sharply recently over uncertainty about the U.S. war with Iran. Damian Troisi, New York.
5: Shares of Workday popped nearly 18% for their best day since 2016 on a report that private equity firm Silver Lake is in talks to buy the human resources software maker. Concerns that artificial intelligence tools will upend software's business model have weighed on Workday shares in recent months. An acquisition in the space could hint at renewed software appetite despite these fears. No comment from Workday or Silver Lake, according to CNBC. Tyson Foods announced it will close two facilities and is pursuing the sale of a third as it makes strategic changes to its beef business. According to Fox Business, the company will end operations at its Joslin, Illinois beef plant and its Eagle Mountain, Utah case-ready facility while pursuing a sale of its Pasco, Washington beef facility, according to a Tyson Foods news release. The company says capacity from the Illinois and Utah facilities will be shifted to other Tyson locations. It's 24 after. When we return on America in the Morning, the latest vaccine controversy out of D.C. after these messages.
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5: It's 26 past. Thanks for listening. America in the Morning continues. This week's new White House directives on vaccines seems to be causing some controversy where it comes to the vaccination process. Correspondent Lisa Dwyer explains.
11: The biggest obstacles to President Donald Trump's executive order on vaccines may be the logistical challenges it poses for U.S. parents, health providers, and drug makers. Earlier this week, President Trump said the plan is to separate childhood vaccinations.
12: At 1 year, you should have five separate visits for vaccines rather than getting them all in the same day.
11: Health experts say vaccination rates are likely to fall because parents will need to take children to more appointments. There is also concern over the financial cost. Vaccine makers will need to build new manufacturing plants capable of producing millions of extra doses. Individual shots have not been marketed separately in the U.S. for decades. I'm Lisa Dwyer.
5: The U.S. federal court in Manhattan will be the scene today when Luigi Mangione, charged with the killing of a health insurance executive, is expected to plead guilty. Correspondent Mike Hempen reports the plea will resolve the federal case 1 month before Mangione is expected to face New York State charges on murder next month.
13: A source tells the Associated Press that Luigi Mangione is expected to plead guilty as early as Friday in the federal case accusing him of stalking and killing UnitedHealthcare CEO Brian Thompson. The person speaking anonymously also says it's possible Mangione could change his mind. He's expected to attend a hearing Friday in the case. Mangione is accused of shooting Thompson outside a New York City hotel in December 2024. His lawyers and spokespeople for the Justice Department and Manhattan federal prosecutors have declined to comment. I'm Mike Hempen.
5: America in the Morning for Friday, August 14th, 2026 is produced by Jeff McKay. I'm John Trout. This is Westwood One.
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17: SRN News, I'm Rich Thomason in Washington. There's been nothing official yet from the prosecution or the defense, but sources tell various media outlets that Luigi Mangione is expected to plead guilty today in the federal case stemming from the ambush killing of the former UnitedHealthcare CEO on a New York City sidewalk back in 2024. Indiana's governor deploying additional resources to deal with the impact of severe flooding. It's devastated much of the state. Governor Mike Braun, speaking in hard-hit Cambridge City, about 50 miles east of Indianapolis, says he's calling out the National Guard to help in the cleanup efforts. Rescuers in Columbia plead for silence as they listen for signs of life in the rubble left behind by the deadly earthquake. That quake has killed more than 280 people. On Wall Street this morning, the Dow futures down 50 points. NASDAQ futures are up 44 points. More details, srnnews.com.
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19: 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The Awesome for Andy Day benefit is coming up Saturday, August 15th at the Depot on Highway 59 in Earhart. And all proceeds from the Awesome for Andy event this year go to Jace Grant. Registration for the fun run starts at 10 in the morning. The ride will run from 11 to 6, stopping at various locations around the area. Prizes, music, and a DJ from 6 to 10. It's the Awesome for Andy Day benefit coming up August 15th at the Depot on Highway 59 in Earhart.
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23: This time of year, those dog days really haunt me, but I just switch gears. I go after carp and catfish. I fish these shallower lakes where I know there are going to be a lot of catfish, a lot of carp. They're in abundance there. And I'll sneak out early in the morning and I'll spread some corn. I use the canned sweet corn and I'll spread some out, chum the water, and I get those carp moving in. And at that point, you can just take a medium light spinning rod, put on a split shot, tie on a one-aught hook, thread it with about 6 pieces of that sweet corn that you've still got a few left in the can. Toss it out where you've been chumming, and you're going to catch some big carp. Every year I catch about a dozen that are pushing that 15-pound range. And catfish, that's just a night crawler on a size 2-aught hook, and you're going to catch some catfish. You're probably going to catch some bullheads. I know you're probably going to catch a few carp as well. That's the beautiful thing about tossing out some bait and letting it sit there right on the bottom. Action, that's what I'm after. This is from the pages of the Outdoor News.
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29: Here's your forecast from News Talk 1250 KBRF. Today, partly sunny with a high near 82 and an east-southeast wind. Overnight, a slight chance of rain with a low of 65. For Saturday, some scattered rain is possible with a high of 81. By Sunday, sunny and a high of 78. Monday, sunny and 81. That's your weather from News Talk 1250 KBRF.
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4: 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We investigate one of those claims on the Old Farmer's Almanac Radio Report. With more practical tips and useful advice, this is the Old Farmer's Almanac Radio Report for Friday, August 14th, the 226th day of the year. Comedian Steve Martin was born on this day in 1945, the same day Harry Truman announced the surrender of Japan, ending World War II. We're skeptical enough about so-called miracle nutritional supplements to take them with a grain of salt. Here's one to take with a teaspoon of cocoa. The Nature Neuroscience Journal recently reported that a daily cup of cocoa can turn a 60-year-old's memory function back by 30 years. It's the flavanols in raw cocoa that seem to provide the benefits. Unfortunately, they don't survive the processing by most commercial producers. You'll have to hunt for cocoa that hasn't been roasted or processed at high temperatures. That's the Old Farmer's Almanac Radio Report. Learn more at almanac.com.
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10: In the early 1970s, Doyle Owens began buying lost luggage from bus lines and then from airlines. They were bags that simply could not be reunited with their owner. Today, the Unclaimed Baggage Center in Scottsboro, Alabama, resells, donates, or repurposes many items.
13: Of course, clothing trends change, and I think everybody travels with two jackets and leaves one behind.
10: Brenda Cantrell says the UBC buys the bags sight unseen, so they never know what may be inside a lost piece of luggage.
13: We do have one documented case of a gentleman from the Atlanta area who came in, first time ever here, and he bought back his wife's ski boots, unbeknownst to him at the time, for $45, and it was a great story. She'd gotten reimbursed from the airlines at the time of her loss and got back these great ski boots that she used for another decade.
10: But stories like that are very rare. In fact, they suggest you don't come and try to purposely find a lost item. The chances of finding it are beyond the proverbial needle in a haystack. But some items they find are beyond belief, like the guidance system to an F-16.
13: of course, we return that to where it belonged to. We get things from the military that we put back in the appropriate hands there. Things of an illegal nature, we turn over to the authorities, and illicit things, they just never make it to the retail floor.
10: They have a museum within the store that notes some of the most unusual items.
13: We have a 10-foot-long surfboard that you go, really? That doesn't pack into a suitcase as well. But people pack oversized items. You know, they check them in onto the planes. You go, really? McDonald's arches? I actually think that one came off a passenger bus.
10: So what's the most expensive item ever recovered and sold? It's next time as we travel the countryside. Scottsboro, Alabama. I'm Andrew McCray.
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29: Here's your forecast from News Talk 1250 KBRF. Today, partly sunny with a high near 82 and an east-southeast wind. Overnight, a slight chance of rain with a low of 65. For Saturday, some scattered rain is possible with a high of 81. By Sunday, sunny and a high of 78. Monday, sunny and 81. That's your weather from News Talk 1250 KBRF.
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2: We had over 160 dairy producers down in a neighboring county of ours come together and enjoy pizza. And it created a lot of really good conversations about the importance of social connectedness, as well as getting people to open up and share about mental health and maybe some struggles and also protective factors that they've used in the past.
1: Vanderkooy says these Pizza for Producers events are a great way to generate discussions, strengthen social networks, reduce isolation, and foster peer support for farmers.
2: It's kind of an outside-of-the-box idea, and we get quite a few questions on it. We created and implement this program because we all know our agricultural producers face high levels of stress and feelings of isolation. A lot of these farmers are spread out, and we understand that social connection is a proven protective factor that can help support mental health and also resilience.
1: Learn more on the show info page at NorthShoreProductions.com. That's Farm to Fork. I'm Daryl Anderson.
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21: 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The USDA continues to build out its leadership team under this administration, and last week, the Senate confirmed the newest undersecretary in the agency. 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
3: 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Always read and follow label instructions and check registration status before use. 1 week ago, the Senate confirmed Glenn Smith of Atlantic, Iowa, as the USDA's Undersecretary for Rural Development, and that fills a post that had sat vacant since January of 2025. Smith brings a finance background to the job. He's a fifth-generation Iowa farmer who's been at it more than 50 years, growing corn, soybeans, hay, and a small cattle operation, and he founded Smith Land Service Company. They're an ag services firm that does farm management, land appraisal, and farm brokerage work across the state. Most recently, he served on the board for the Farm Credit Administration, appointed chairman by President Trump, and he served in that role from 2019 through 2022. He is a graduate of Iowa State University. The mission area he now runs is one of the larger checkbooks at USDA. Rural Development oversees three separate agencies: the Rural Utilities Service, the Rural Housing Service, and the Rural Business Cooperative Service. Together, it pushes billions of dollars a year in loans and grants into broadband, water and wastewater systems, rural hospitals, single-family and multifamily housing, and small business lending. It's the capital source for communities too small to attract much private money. And at his confirmation hearing, Smith told senators that business programs alone won't stop rural out-migration. He says it takes quality of life infrastructure, utilities, hospitals, and fire stations to keep people in place. Farm and ag groups responded to the confirmation positively. The Farm Credit Administration said Smith's service on its board, including as chairman of the Farm Credit System Insurance Corporation, reflected a commitment to the long-term stability of rural credit markets. Iowa Ag Secretary Mike Nagy called the confirmation good news for rural Iowa and rural America. Smith himself said rural development's programs and people are critical partners in growing the rural economy. I'll have more when we come back.
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7: Hey everybody, it's Chris Atterbury. The Rare Friday off day during the baseball season after the Field of Dreams experience on Thursday in Dyersville. 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Connor Prelip and Jesus Luzardo, battle of lefties. 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
9: 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Hi, I'm Darren Hefty. 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
9: Sclerotinia white mold is the worst disease you can get in soybeans, dry beans, sunflowers, and several other crops. On our farm, we have lost 100% of our yield in areas of the field in the past. No more. There are about 15 steps you can take to virtually eliminate white mold, but at this point in the year, there's only one last thing you can do, and that's spraying a late fungicide. But does it pay? Since white mold almost always pops up in the same spot year after year, or even 2 or 3 years after the last incident in that area, look at history. If you have had a bad spot of white mold, the odds are high if you have wet or humid weather that you should spray again in that area. Now, if you've already used the best product, Endura, there are lots of other good, inexpensive products like Proline, Domark, and Topsin, depending on which crop you're spraying. I'm Darren Hefty.
29: Here's your forecast from News Talk 1250 KBRF. Today, partly sunny with a high near 82 and an east-southeast wind. Overnight, a slight chance of rain with a low of 65. For Saturday, some scattered rain is possible with a high of 81. By Sunday, sunny and a high of 78. Monday, sunny and 81. That's your weather from News Talk 1250 KBRF.
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0: Breaking news this hour from Town Hall. I'm Rich Thomason. The Strait of Hormuz remains a perilous route for shipping.
10: Two tankers owned by Abu Dhabi's state-owned oil and gas company, ADNOC, were attacked Thursday evening while transiting the Strait of Hormuz, the company says. It adds that the attack caused no injuries and that the situation has been brought under control. The British military's Trade Operations Centre says two vessels were reported to have suffered minor damage while attacked by drones while transiting the strait. It didn't identify them as the ADNOC ships, but it appears to be the same incident. The UAE's foreign ministry blames the attacks on Iran, saying they were a flagrant violation of the UN's principles of freedom of navigation and were acts of piracy. I'm Charles Tudodesma.
0: President Trump highlights his crime-fighting and public safety record during a visit today to New York Police Academy. A judge has tossed out Nevada's fake electors case.
11: Six Nevada Republicans were accused of submitting a bogus certificate that falsely declared Donald Trump the winner of the state's 2020 presidential election. But that case has now been dismissed. While prosecutors argued the defendants intended for their documents to be mistaken for actual electoral votes, the judge sided with those defendants. They called it an act of political theater designed to publicize their concerns about the election and preserve their rights to challenge the official results. Three other fake elector cases in Arizona, Michigan, and Georgia also have been dismissed. I'm Ben Thomas.
0: Sources tell multiple media outlets that Luigi Mangione may plead guilty today in the federal case stemming from the ambush killing of UnitedHealthcare CEO Brian Thompson on a Manhattan sidewalk in 2024. Watching Wall Street this morning, stock futures are mixed. The Dow futures are down 79 points, while the Nasdaq futures are up 41 points. More on these stories at townhall.com.
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0: Japan is dealing with record-breaking flooding. It's blamed for at least 4 deaths east of Tokyo. Heavy rains forcing people from their homes while leaving thousands stranded at a major airport.
23: The Japan Meteorological Agency issued its highest-level warning as more than a third of Chiba's municipalities face dangerous flooding and landslides. It was downgraded one level as the storm subsided, but at the peak, more than 400,000 people were ordered to evacuate. Roads were submerged in water and power was cut to tens of thousands of homes. Stranded commuters spent the night in a government building. Officials warn heavy rain could continue through Friday.
0: The BBC's Kurumi Mori reporting from Tokyo. Record-breaking heat holding vast swaths of France and England in its grip as wildfires rage. France experiencing its driest year ever with a new fire forcing more than 500 people to flee their homes. In England, there have been evacuations as well. News and analysis, townhall.com. If you have one of those compact refrigerators, see if yours is part of this safety recall.
5: Kaluli has recalled about 250,000 mini fridges due to fire and burn hazards. The Consumer Product Safety Commission says the recall affects certain 10-liter and 15-liter mini fridges that have an electric switch that can short circuit. Consumers are urged to stop using the recalled mini fridges immediately. The company has received at least 19 reports of the products overheating or catching fire, causing more than $80,000 in property damage. The recall covers older model mini fridges sold between January of 2019 and October of 2024. I'm Mike Hemp.
0: Arizona State University offering a new bachelor's degree in content creation. Critics question the value of such a degree, but proponents insist content creation is a viable career path these days. More on these stories, townhall.com.
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7: Hey everybody, it's Chris Atterbury. 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
2: Ryan Bunnell, a St. Croix River guide, says the dog days of summer with warm water temps, mayfly hatches, shad, blooms, and algae, that is a recipe for tough fishing on any body of water. Ryan says the walleyes are full and they retreat to more oxygenated water and poof, you're not finding them where you were last week. In the heat of summer, your reaction baits are going to increase your chances at success when live bait just isn't working. You almost have to hit them in the face with a crankbait or a glide bait to get them to bite. For this reason, Ryan likes to troll crankbaits. He says you cover twice as much water as pulling live bait, and you put your bait in front of twice as many fish. He uses line counters and lead core for trolling deep and planer boards to spread out his lines. When he's targeting summer walleyes, he trolls deep breaks, deep humps, current seams, or that skinny water where springs are entering the river or a lake. Speed up your troll and upsize your cranks as summer progresses. This is from the pages of the Outdoor News.
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1: For KBRF Radio.com News, I'm News Director Derek Sidian. The identities of the parties involved in a head-on collision in Henning have been released. State troopers say that at around 1:46 Wednesday afternoon, an SUV driven by 38-year-old Danielle Kopp of Henning was heading west on Highway 210 in Inman Township, and a pickup was heading east when the SUV lost control and crossed into the eastbound lane, resulting in a collision. Kopp was transported to Astera Health for treatment of life-threatening injuries. Her 7-year-old passenger suffered minor injuries that were treated at the scene. The pickup driver, 57-year-old Michael True of Mankato, was not hurt. The state crash report says Kopp was not wearing her seatbelt, and alcohol is a suspected factor in the crash. The woman found dead in a house fire near Parker's Prairie this week has been identified. The Otter Tail County Sheriff's Office says 77-year-old Paulette Venske was found dead after law enforcement responded to a report of a house explosion northwest of Parker's Prairie Tuesday morning. Deputies say she was a resident of the home. A family dog is missing and presumed to have died in the incident. One Henning fireman was injured in the initial response to the scene. The Sheriff's Office says the fireman was treated and released from the hospital. While the investigation is ongoing, deputies do not suspect foul play. The Minnesota DNR will begin construction on Monday to upgrade the Riviera public water access on the northern shoreline of Otter Tail Lake. The access will be closed during construction and is anticipated to reopen by late October. During the closure, boaters can launch at 2 additional state public water accesses on the lake, Pelican Bay Sportsman's on the east side and Riverside on the west side of the lake. Upgrades include the entire reconstruction of the parking area, including larger vehicle and trailer parking stalls to accommodate bigger boats, wider drive lanes, a vehicle tie-down area, and 2 designated accessible spaces for people to clean, drain, and dry boats to prevent the spread of aquatic invasive species. Funding for the project comes from the $700 million bonding package approved in the 2025 legislative session. I'll be back with more KBRFradio.com news after this.
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1: 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Since the pandemic, Minnesota test scores have been dropping. But now a new study says that could be caused by higher non-participation of students opting out of taking the test. Aaron Rosenthal from North State Policy Action says this may not show an accurate view of the results.
4: If it is the case that it's a bunch of the higher performing students who are saying, I don't want to take this test, I'd rather spend my time doing something else, then absolutely. It means that the results are being dragged down. On the other hand, it's students who are struggling more who are not taking the test. Then the results are actually artificially inflated.
1: Rosenthal says in some cases, 60% of students are opting out in some districts. Youth vaping has dropped sharply in Minnesota, according to the latest Minnesota student survey. Mike Sheldon with the State Department of Health says reported e-cigarette use is now about 1/4 of its peak level.
5: Seen some big decreases in youth vaping and really overall youth use of any type of commercial tobacco product. Down to about 5% of Minnesota youth who were reporting using an e-cigarette or vaping device.
1: Sheldon says that compares with about 20% of students reporting e-cigarette use at the peak in 2019 and 2020. Minnesota's Walk-In Access Program is receiving a $2.1 million federal grant to help expand public access to private land for hunting, wildlife viewing, and other outdoor recreation. The funding comes from the U.S. Department of Agriculture and will support the DNR program for the next 3 years. Currently, more than 22,000 acres are enrolled at over

0: 220 sites across western, central, and southern Minnesota. The program pays landowners to allow public access with no additional contact required. DNR officials say they hope the new funding will help add even more acres for hunters and outdoor enthusiasts. A new state report shows fish populations can help reveal the overall health of Minnesota lakes. The Minnesota DNR and Pollution Control Agency reviewed more than 1,400 fish surveys from 908 lakes across 47 watersheds. Researchers found healthier lakes generally had lower phosphorus levels, less land disturbance in surrounding watersheds, and better shoreline habitat. The report reflects more than a decade of research and will help state and local officials identify lakes that need protection or restoration. For KBRFradio.com News, I'm Derek Sidian. 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
1: Here's your forecast from News Talk 1250 KBRF. Today, partly sunny with a high near 82 and an east-southeast wind. Overnight, a slight chance of rain with a low of 65. For Saturday, some scattered rain is possible with a high of 81. By Sunday, sunny and a high of 78. Monday, sunny and 81. That's your weather from News Talk 1250 KBRF.
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3: Hey everybody, it's Chris Atterbury. The Rare Friday off day during the baseball season after the Field of Dreams experience on Thursday in Dyersville. 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Connor Prelip and Jesus Luzardo, battle of lefties. 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
1: 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It's 64 right now, partly sunny and 82 today. 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
7: This is the Sugar Beet Report, bringing you the latest information from NDSU throughout the sugar beet growing season. Pre-pile for American Crystal Sugar Company is about to begin, but even now a timely rain would go a long way for the entire crop. According to Joe Hastings, agronomist for the American Crystal Sugar Company. Joe, how is this year's crop looking?
8: Yeah, the sugar beet crop across Red River Valley does look good. It has great yield potential. We have a nice shaped root. They're healthy. The canopy's healthy. So that's good. But one of the things that's really becoming the dominant factor influencing our potential is the drought we're experiencing. So we're seeing most districts experiencing various levels of drought stress with only localized rainfall giving relief. And probably those worst areas of the valley where it's the most dry is the central part of the valley right now. But with that healthy canopy, Cicospora leaf spot has been a primary focus, of course, this time of year for us, but we're not seeing a lot of pressure this year because of the dryness, but also because of timely applications of fungicides that have occurred. With this drought conditions, our yield projections maybe softened a bit because of it.
7: How do you track the crop potential?
8: We take yield sample pulls where we go out 5 times during the crop year and take samples just to see how that weight and quality is tracking with previous years. So the second sample pull we took was last week. And due to the dry conditions, yeah, we were a little bit lower than average. So we're probably 1.5 tons below the 5-year average for that time period. That was part of our decision factor, too. It was 14.7 ton at that time on average for the valley. Also, we saw lower than average growth from the first week's sample pull to this week, so we can kind of see how that trend is. One thing in contrast to that, though, is our sugar content has been at very high levels. So that ratio of moisture in the beet to sugar content, that percentage is higher than average. So we know we got a sweeter beet out there. It's just, okay, now let's get that into the lifter and start making sugar out of it. But I think with that nice shape root we have, it can respond very quickly if we start getting some timely rains now. I call it pent-up yield. It's just sitting there ready to go, a nice elongated root. It's a nice healthy root, so it should respond fairly good.
7: Joe, let's talk about pre-pile and why it's important.
8: Well, it's a way for us to maximize our factory runtime and produce sugar, right, to sell to our customers. It also allows our shareholders to spread those fixed costs from the factories across more tons, so we can maximize our acres and our tons that the company can produce into refined sugar. Also, it lets us have an early production to meet customer demand and provide a gradual startup for the factories. And typically, a pre-pile, we take anywhere from 15 to 18% of the crop in at that time to process, and it's always mid-August to the end of September, and October 1st is when we hopefully can start our stockpile harvest, which just means that we get it in the piles for long-term storage. Because during pre-pile, we can only retain about a 3 to 4 day supply of inventory on the ground for the factories because it's so warm. Pre-pile can be interesting to manage with heat, with rain, and making sure we have enough beets for the factory so we don't run out of beets. So it's an intense management time as well. You'd only think, oh, you're just starting up with pre-pile. No, it's a full-on, very intense to make sure that we have enough supply in the ground. There's some strategies growers can use to focus on during pre-pile. A lot of growers just focus on one field. It's probably one of their best fields or one of their worst. And you say, well, why would it be one of their worst? Basically, in each case, you're looking at the field that is least likely to improve. So you want to capture where it's at now compared to the other fields and take advantage of the pre-pile premium that our growers have on that field. A lot of growers just manage one field with a high sugar variety, manage your nitrogen, so it's not too high in nitrogen, so it can sugar up quicker to maximize that pre-pile delivery. Other fields they may focus on are fields farther away from the factory. So if they have a long haul, they might be taking that field in earlier to the piling site that has a long distance so they don't have to truck as many tons and take advantage of the pre-pile to do that to be more timely, more efficient with their deliveries. Or else they just focus on fields that are difficult to harvest. If it gets wet, heavier soil, bad roads, things like that are good fields to concentrate on. But what you mainly see, too, is growers that are focusing on taking out their headlands and splits. So that's a management decision so that they can roll into a field during stockpile harvest and just get started, too. We'll be starting this week, August 14th. You'll be seeing more beet trucks on the road. Just be safe out there with driving around our piling sites and in the countryside.
7: Thanks, Joe. Our guest has been Joe Hastings, agronomist for the American Crystal Sugar Company. This has been the Sugar Beet Report, bringing you the latest information from NDSU throughout the sugar beet growing season.
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9: Minnesota News Network, I'm Tasha Radel. Rural Minnesota now has a new medical school campus. The U of M Medical School's CentraCare Regional Campus has opened in St. Cloud. DFL Senator Eric Putnam, who helped secure state funding for the project, says the campus will give more students from rural communities a path into medicine.
10: Research has shown, I think pretty conclusively, that where you go to medical school influences where you practice, and where you do your residency influences where you practice.
9: The owner of a Hopkins Home daycare had recently told family she planned to close the business because of problems in her marriage, according to a search warrant filed after Wednesday's murder-suicide. The warrant says a parent arrived at Brown Bear Child Care shortly after 9 a.m., heard children screaming, and found 41-year-old Nathan Brown stabbing his wife Kristen and their 7-year-old daughter Evie. And youth vaping has dropped sharply in Minnesota, according to the latest Minnesota Student Survey. This is MNN.
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1: Here's your forecast from News Talk 1250 KBRF. Today, partly sunny with a high near 82 and an east-southeast wind. Overnight, a slight chance of rain with a low of 65. For Saturday, some scattered rain is possible with a high of 81. By Sunday, sunny and a high of 78. Monday, sunny and 81. That's your weather from News Talk 1250 KBRF.
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17: Good morning and welcome to Country Morning here on the Red River Farm Network for this Friday, August the 14th, 2026. I'm Jamie Dickerman. We'll look at the grain markets. Well, following the release of the August USDA reports Wednesday, wasn't really that surprising to see a fall off in volume and volatility yesterday. Corn, soybeans, wheat markets all showing signs of support, despite all now being below the highs set on Wednesday. We ended the day on a lower note after the big day on Wednesday. Bauer Trading's Ben Cash says the market is a bit overbought.
18: Crop report had kind of a mixed bag for the corn. You know, we've seen the surprise increase in acres, I guess. Combined corn and soybean planting at 183.5. I mean, that's been the talk here all day today yet, too. You know, where exactly do these acres come from? I guess we'll have to wait to find out, you know, a little bit more down the road when we get some more finalized numbers, I guess. But, you know, for the most part, we are seeing yields come down. That is correlating with the current condition ratings that we're seeing. We're, I believe, 11% below a year ago levels on corn, good to excellent, 8%, I think 6 to 8% on the soybeans. It was justified to see these yields come down a little bit.
17: Bauer Trading's Ben Cash. The September corn futures fell 9 cents yesterday, closing at 448. December down 8 3/4 to 472. In the soybean market, September soybean futures were up 0.75 cents, closing at 11.66. November slipped a penny to close at 11.82 1/4. And in the wheat market, September Kansas City wheat futures traded 0.25 cents lower, closing at 7.20 1/2. Chicago also mostly unchanged through the day. Minneapolis contracts sliding by 3 to 4 cents. And looking at today in the overnight trade here, we're seeing December corn up 5 cents, November beans up 5 1/4, December Kansas City wheat up 13 1/2, September Chicago up 13, Minneapolis is right now trading up 9 1/4 cents in the September contract. Corn futures trading up today. Technically, the December corn futures support price is at 471 1/2, national average basis for corn. 1 cent stronger at 26 cents under the September futures contract. Soybeans up 5 1/4 cents now in November contract at 11.88 1/4. National average basis for soybeans steady at 42 cents under the November futures. 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
17: You're listening to Country Morning here on the Red River Farm Network as we take a look at the livestock markets from yesterday. Well, we saw the livestock markets under pressure throughout the day yesterday. Support was hard to come by, and so the contracts drifted lower. Some more trade noted in Nebraska, but otherwise the cash market pretty quiet yesterday. Senior market advisor with Total Farm Marketing, Naomi Bloom, says the livestock market looking for a spark, with attention turning towards consumer demand as we get closer to the Labor Day holiday.
21: Yeah, so over in the livestock complex, a little bit lower prices today. We just haven't seen any immediate friendly news to get that cattle market to work higher, or even the hog market to work higher. So we are seeing some day trading happening there. Export sales this morning, just pretty average, nothing that was outstanding. So the market is focused on where domestic demand is going to be as we head into Labor Day, what the consumer is going to do as their budgets shift to back to school supplies versus maybe buying some of those more expensive cuts of protein at the grocery store. Are they going to be opting for cheaper cuts of meat?
17: Comstock Investments' Joe Camp says the break in the livestock futures follows a strong rebound in the cattle prices and comes as speculative traders turn a little more cautious now.
22: But speculators spooked on different accounts. One, this talk of a beef import recall. You also have the feeder cattle relationship on Wednesday being turned lower when corn was rallying like it was. And now the follow-through technically and the continued liquidation from the speculative side, I think, coming into this lower cattle trade. The cattle trade lower like it is, spilling over into the hogs.
17: All in all, a disappointing day for the live cattle complex. Contracts closed lower. Most likely that this week's Fed cash cattle markets are going to be lower as well. The only large volume sales to be reported so far have been in Nebraska, where live cattle traded at 228 to 230, dressed at 362 to mostly 365, but otherwise yet to be a sizable test in any other region. And the box beef prices closed mixed. We had choice up 362, 375.90, select down 57 cents, 349.24 on a movement of 113 loads. Feeder cattle followed the live cattle market lower throughout the day. August feeders closing down 352 at 342.82. September down 215 at 337.20. And October closing down $1.60 lower at 328.80. Reporting Agriculture's Business, you're listening to the Red River Farm Network.
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17: Good morning, Farm News here on the Red River Farm Network. I'm Jamie Dickerman along with Chloe Wadd. Scattered rain and a few thunderstorms moving across the region today. The best chance for rain will be in the northern Red River Valley. Areas further south may see little or no rain, and highs will be near 80 today and tomorrow with breezy south winds. Sunday, mostly sunny, a little bit warmer, highs in the low 80s. More showers and thunderstorms are possible Monday and Tuesday, and a few of those storms could end up being strong. More scattered rain is possible later next week, with temperatures staying near or slightly above normal. Some end on rainfall totals over the past 24 hours. Fortuna, North Dakota, which is up in the northwestern corner, 1.54 inches. Bow Bells reporting 1.27 inches. Laverne, Minnesota, 94 hundredths of an inch. And Botno, North Dakota, with 77 hundredths.
4: North Dakota Congresswoman Julie Fedorchuk is asking USDA for more flexibility for livestock producers dealing with drought. After meeting with farmers and ranchers in southwestern North Dakota, Fedorchuk says one immediate concern involves emergency haying of Conservation Reserve Program acres.
5: One thing that, you know, is just a common sense request and change that we have now asked Secretary Rollins to extend the time, the original timeline for folks who use the emergency haying provisions in CRP in a drought 2 area, which most of southwest North Dakota is. They have to get those hay bales off their land in 15 days. We've asked Secretary Rollins to extend that to 30 days. It seems like a simple way to make life a little bit easier for our producers right now when they're a lot of them in the fields with harvest.
4: Fedorchuk also wants USDA to give State Farm Service Agency officials more authority to determine when emergency haying can begin.
5: And also we'll be asking the Ag Department to give the local authorities, their state FSA office, more ability, more authority to determine when would be the proper time to hay. Earlier, preferably in a year like a drought-ridden year like this, because we heard from producers that by the time they'd cleared the timeline that the USDA establishes in law, which is the same for every place all over the country, a lot of the crops have had shriveled up and the nutrition value in the fields had been diminished a lot.
17: A developing El Nino pattern creating concerns for Brazil's next growing season. Soybean and Corn Advisor President Michael Cordonier says unusually heavy rainfall already creating problems in southern Brazil.
6: Southern Brazil has had three tornadoes in a period of 15 days just recently. It's unbelievable. Never heard of any tornado before. Now they had three of them. So they're all being attributed to El Nino. And the forecast is for more heavy rain for southern Brazil. Now, El Nino usually results in dryness, drought, you know, high temperatures and lack of rainfall in central and northern Brazil. And that's what's been playing out for the last couple of months. Now, the dryness in central Brazil is normal for this time of the year. August is a very dry month. But the heavier rains they're getting in southern Brazil is not normal.
17: The bigger concern could come with Brazil's next soybean and second crop corn. Cordonier says a late start to soybean planting in central Brazil would push corn planting deeper into a less favorable window.
6: So the concern is maybe this heavy, wet weather might delay the start.
7: And up in central Brazil, everybody's concerned that the dryness will delay the start of the soybean planting. Now, having said that, you can plant soybeans in Mato Grosso in September, October, November. And if the rest of the season is good, you may notice, not even notice, a yield reduction. But the problem is going to be with the second corn crop. So if you delay the soybean planting in central Brazil, then automatically you delay the second crop corn planting.
4: The Pro Farmer Crop Tour begins Monday, giving the grain trade another look at this year's corn and soybean crops. More than 100 scouts will check over 2,000 field acres across seven states, including Minnesota, South Dakota, Iowa, Nebraska, Illinois, Indiana, and Ohio. Scouts will collect crop data and estimate yield potential. 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
1: Here's your forecast from News Talk 1250 KBRF. Today, partly sunny with a high near 82 and an east-southeast wind. Overnight, a slight chance of rain with a low of 65. For Saturday, some scattered rain is possible with a high of 81. By Sunday, sunny and a high of 78. Monday, sunny and 81. That's your weather from News Talk 1250 KBRF.
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17: Farm news on the Red River Farm Network. Wheat harvest is moving ahead across the country. U.S. Wheat Associates says the hard red winter wheat harvest is nearly finished, with less than 10% remaining. The crop continues to grade U.S. number one. Hard red spring wheat harvest is also picking up, about one-fourth of that crop now harvested. Early reports show good yields and strong protein in some areas, but conditions vary across the northern plains. Northern Durham harvest is running ahead of normal, but heat and drought have hurt yield potential. USDA expecting the total U.S. wheat crop to reach 1.53 billion bushels. That is down 23% from last year.
4: Fighting around the Black Sea is giving wheat prices some support, but stronger U.S. exports are needed to keep the rally going. USDA cut expected wheat exports from Russia and Ukraine by a combined 2.5 million metric tons. That is about 92 million bushels. So far, none of that lost business has moved to the United States. USDA still expects U.S. wheat exports to total 775 million bushels. Recent attacks on Russian and Ukrainian grain exports have helped wheat prices, but analysts say U.S. prices need more than war headlines. Overseas buyers must start buying more U.S. wheat for the rally to have staying power.
17: The White House cracking down on companies that avoid U.S. tariffs by shipping goods through other countries. A new report says China-linked goods are being rerouted through more than 40 countries. The practice could involve between $40 billion and $303 billion in trade each year. Goods can be shipped through another country, repackaged or slightly changed, and then labeled as coming from that country. That can help companies avoid higher tariffs on Chinese goods. The administration plans to use tougher rules and new artificial intelligence tools to find these shipments. White House trade advisor Peter Navarro says tariff evasion will also be part of the ongoing trade talks.
4: Inflation at the producer level cooled more than expected in July. The producer price index was unchanged from June. Economists say prices to rise 0.2%. Prices were still 4.7% higher than a year ago. The report follows another sign this week that inflation is slowing. That could give the Federal Reserve more reason to keep interest rates steady in September. That would be welcome new for farmers. High interest rates have made it more expensive to borrow money and operate a farm. However, costs for fertilizer, fuel, and other farm inputs remain high.
17: Farm equipment sales continue to slow. In July, the Association of Equipment Manufacturers says U.S. tractor sales fell nearly 11% from a year ago. Combine sales were down more than 5%. The slowdown was also seen in Canada. Tractor sales dropped nearly 8%, while combine sales were down almost 11%. The equipment group says farmers continue to face a tough farm economy and uncertainty about the future. Lower commodity prices, high input costs, and other financial pressures have made equipment purchases a tougher decision for many farmers.
4: Since the farm bill failed to advance out of committee, National Farmers Union Vice President for Advocacy Mike Strand says lawmakers now face some big decisions when they return to Washington.
10: I think throughout August and into September, when Congress comes back from recess, there's going to be some big discussions about how to move forward on farm policy, whether it's to get a farm bill patched together that could pass during lame duck or to start thinking big about 2027.
4: The current farm bill expires September 30th. Strand say lawmakers have some time before the causes major problems, but many of the biggest farm policy issues remain unsolved.
10: Granted, there's some leeway for a few months there before an expiration really has an impact, but it's really through the end of this year to get moving on a 2026 farm bill. And I think that there might be some maneuvers that could be taken to get some things updated through a farm bill in 2026, but a lot of the big issues haven't been addressed yet this year.
17: Young farmers see some wins in the Senate Agricultural Committee's latest farm bill, but they say more work is needed. The National Young Farmers Coalition highlighted provisions creating an Office of Small Farms, supporting peer-to-peer farmer education, and establishing a permanent framework for the local food purchase assistance program. However, the group says the bill still needs stronger investments to help beginning farmers access land and raised concerns about changes to foreign farmland ownership reporting. The coalition says it will continue seeking changes as the farm bill moves through Congress. Reporting Agriculture's Business, you're listening to the Red River Farm Network.
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14: NDSU unveils a new ag laboratory. Drought-like conditions are accelerating machinery fires. And we meet Minnesota's Farm Fest Woman Farmer of the Year.
25: Mild temperatures for the middle of summer will continue for another full week across the northern plains and upper Midwest. And yes, we'll have a chance for some showers, but big soaking rains are still going to be hard to come by in parts of North Dakota and northwestern Minnesota. I'm meteorologist Drew Lerner for the Red River Farm Network. We do have a storm system that will be passing off to the north of us as we go forward through the next 24 to 48 hours. This particular storm system is expected to be much more significant for the western part of North Dakota and in southeastern Saskatchewan as well as portions of Manitoba. And as the system moves off to the north and west of us, we will get a little bit of shower activity on the tail end of the system, but it's just not going to be real substantial moisture. The majority of the region will continue to have a drying environment, but with the temperatures held back into a seasonably mild to coolish range, we will at least be able to conserve our moisture in the soil for a while longer. Well, with that system passing off to the north and west over the day today and tonight, we will expect to see some scattered storms beginning to pop up across the region this evening and will continue with us into Saturday morning. The majority of the precipitation, though, is not going to be well organized, and the rain totals that are advertised will run traces upwards to around 35 hundredths of an inch. The greater totals may reach over a half inch in a few spots, but those are going to be randomly dispersed, probably in the Missouri River Valley area, and the rest of us will probably not see much in the way of organized rain. With that said, though, we will still have a chance for some showers a little later in the day on Saturday, but there will be random and light and mostly confined to eastern South Dakota and southern Minnesota. A weak high pressure system should come around on Saturday afternoon and Saturday evening and settle into the region Saturday night into Sunday morning. And that'll give us some clear skies and a chance to cool down a little bit more at night. And then we'll see a better chance for some shower activity beginning to evolve as that high pressure system abates from the region. And that will occur as we get into Monday and Tuesday of next week. No general soaking is anticipated, but scattered showers will resume. Our temperatures are going to run in the 70s and 80s over these next several days, taking us through most of next week. Our nighttime low temperatures should be mostly in the 50s. We'll see a few lower 60s once in a while, and we will encounter a few upper 40s on those cooler nights, especially Saturday night into Sunday morning, when that high pressure system is present across the area. For the Red River Farm Network, I'm meteorologist Drew Lerner.
2: This is the Agricultural Law and Tax Report brought to you by Metro Full Bore from Helena, a controlled-release foliar fertilizer with boron. Enhance yield potential this summer with Metro Full Bore from Helena. I'm Roger McOwen. A recent court decision reminds us that when it comes to real estate mortgages, signatures can be just as important as the document's wording. In the case, one spouse signed, initialed, and acknowledged a mortgage, but wasn't identified in the body of the document. The court ruled that omission alone doesn't necessarily invalidate the mortgage. Instead, courts will look at the entire document to determine whether the signer intended to be legally bound. That's an important lesson for farm families, lenders, and attorneys. Carefully review mortgage documents because signing may still encumber your ownership interest, even if your name is omitted elsewhere. This has been the Agricultural Law and Tax Report. I'm Roger McCullough.
4: Welcome to Inside Agriculture on the Red River Farm Network. Farmers will once again have the option to buy more prevented planting coverage. Risk Management Agency Administrator Pat Swanson says the extra 5% coverage is coming back after farmers asked for it.
15: So we had a lot of feedback after November 30th last year when the Prevent Plant 5 buy-up was removed from the policies. And so we listened to the feedback, and I was very happy to be able to announce that we are bringing that additional buy-up option back to our farmers and giving them that opportunity to buy up that additional 5%.
4: Swanson says preventing planting helps farmers cover some of the costs they have already taken on when weather keeps them from planting.
15: You know, I know that it's very concerning for the farmers and wanting them to be able to have this option to just give them a little more, this is only 5% additional coverage. So it's not like we're giving them a lot more money, but just a little bit more to help with the expenses they've already had. You know, prevented planting is about helping them recover from the costs that they already have incurred by not being able to plant, you know, having already put some inputs in or paid for inputs. So this just gives them some of that, helps them recover from some of that.
4: The option begins with crops tied to the August 31st filing date for the 2027 crop year. Farmers should talk with their crop insurance agent to decide if the extra coverage makes sense for their operation.
17: The type of farmland lease can make a significant difference in profitability and risk. Purdue University agricultural economist Michael Langemeyer says long-term data shows fixed cash rent offers more stability, while crop share and flexible cash leases move more closely with farm profitability.
16: Fixed cash rent provided the most stability, while crop share and flexible cash rent were far more volatile, rising faster in strong markets, but also falling more sharply in years with weaker prices. That distinction is critical because it shows there is no single best lease in all environments, only trade-offs between stability and upside.
17: Crop share illustrates that volatility. Langemeyer says crop share returns averaged about $70 per acre less than fixed cash rent from 2013 to 2019. During the stronger markets of 2020 through 2022, crop share returns were as much as $74 per acre higher. For 2026 projections, show no bonus payment under the flexible cash rent example, bringing expected returns closer to fixed cash rent levels. Numbers this morning in overnight trade, we're looking at Minneapolis wheat September up 9 1/4 cents, 678.5. December Chicago's up 13 1/4 here at 681.5. And September Kansas City's up 16 3/4 now at 737.25. Sep corn is up 4 1/4, 452.25. The D's corn up 4 3/4 now, 476.75. September soybeans up 8 3/4 cents, 1174.75. The November beans now up 7 1/4 at 1189.5. And canola this morning up 560 at 809.10 Canadian. Thank you for listening. 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
19: News this hour from Town Hall. Amit Thomason. Parts of the waterlogged Midwest are in for more rain, flooding in Ohio and Indiana. The latter under a state of emergency, according to Governor Mike Braun, speaking in hard-hit Cambridge City.
20: It is one of the biggest weather events we've had in Indiana, mostly due to the number of counties that it's impacted. Up in the Northwest, 99-mile-an-hour winds in Gary, Indiana, Lake County, Porter, and LaPorte. It dropped a lot of rain and wind on the way down, but this part of the state, three or four counties got definitely hit the worst when it comes to rain and flood damage.
19: Ohio Governor Mike DeWine warns people in his state not to let down their guard with the possibility of more flooding. After 10 months, an American missionary abducted and held in Niger is now a free man.
21: Missionary organization SIM International says Kevin Rydat is in good health and in the care of U.S. officials and will soon be reunited with his extended family. He was kidnapped on October 21 by three armed individuals. No group has claimed responsibility. Niger has faced attacks from armed groups, including those linked to Al-Qaeda and the Islamic State. The U.S. Embassy in the capital, Niamey, issued a security alert after Rideout's kidnapping, warning that American citizens remain at a heightened risk of kidnapping in the country, which is currently ruled by a military junta that took part in 2023, ousting Western partners and aligning with Russia. I'm Charles Dillithesma.
19: The man accused of fatally shooting United Healthcare CEO Brian Thompson on a Manhattan sidewalk in 2024 is due in federal court today. Luigi Mangione may plead guilty to federal stalking charges. That plea could keep him from being tried on state murder charges. On Wall Street this morning, the Dow futures are down 70 points, NASDAQ futures 77 points higher. More on these stories at townhall.com.
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19: Australian lawmakers are tinkering with a groundbreaking law that bars the under 16 crowd from social media. Some changes in that law could be on the way.
3: Most of the data that's been published so far shows that the majority of under 16s in Australia are still on social media. In March, the Internet Safety Regulator said it was concerned that platforms weren't doing enough to uphold the ban. The government subsequently doubled the maximum fines for non-compliance to $70 million. In today's hearing, parents of young people who've died because of bullying on social media, as well as regulators, government and representatives from the platforms, are all giving evidence. Meta says a total of 750,000 accounts have been closed between Instagram and Facebook, and that they're committed to complying with the law.
19: The BBC's Katie Watson. Firefighters in France and central England are battling multiple fires amid record-breaking heat. News and analysis at townhall.com. Police credit a company called Flock, maintains tens of thousands of automated cameras with helping to find missing persons and violent suspects. Now, Flock says it's implementing controls to address privacy concerns.
5: Flock says guardrails that are currently optional will become mandatory by January 1st. For example, law enforcement customers will be required to tie each search to a specific case and use an audit tool that flags abnormal behavior. This comes after a Washington Post report found dozens of instances where officers were accused of misusing the technology for personal searches, like tracking former girlfriends. The standard data retention window will be shortened from 30 days to 7, and customers will be allowed to decide which offenses, such as immigration enforcement, outside agencies can search their data for. I'm Jennifer King.
19: President Trump visits a New York Police Academy later today. He'll be releasing new FBI crime stats showing a decrease in violent crime last year. More on these stories, townhall.com.
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1: Here's your forecast from News Talk 1250 KBRF. Today, partly sunny with a high near 82 and an east-southeast wind. Overnight, a slight chance of rain with a low of 65. For Saturday, some scattered rain is possible with a high of 81. By Sunday, sunny and a high of 78. Monday, sunny and 81. That's your weather from News Talk 1250 KBRF.
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1: 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Northeast wind, 9 miles an hour. 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And Roger over in Henninghead, 60 at 6:30, high of 81 yesterday. Here in Fergus Falls, we got up to 84. And then compared to 1 year ago, August 14th, we had a high of 86 last year. Low of 63. Air quality rated good today, and the allergy forecast rated medium to high. 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
0: 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The identities of the parties involved in a head-on collision in Henning have been released. State troopers say that at around 1:46 Wednesday afternoon, an SUV driven by 38-year-old Danielle Kopp of Henning was heading west on Highway 210 in Inman Township, and a pickup was heading east when the SUV lost control and crossed into the eastbound lane, resulting in a collision. Kopp was transported to Astera Health for treatment of life-threatening injuries. Her 7-year-old passenger suffered minor injuries that were treated at the scene. The pickup driver, 57-year-old Michael True of Mankato, was not hurt. The state crash report says Kopp was not wearing her seatbelt, and alcohol is a suspected factor in the crash. The woman found dead in a house fire near Parker's Prairie this week has been identified. The Ottertail County Sheriff's Office says 77-year-old Paulette Venske was found dead after law enforcement responded to a report of a house explosion northwest of Parker's Prairie Tuesday morning. Deputies say she was a resident of the home. A family dog is missing and presumed to have died in the incident. One Henning fireman was injured in the initial response to the scene. The Sheriff's Office says the fireman was treated and released from the hospital. While the investigation is ongoing, deputies do not suspect foul play. The Minnesota DNR will begin construction on Monday to upgrade the Riviera public water access on the northern shoreline of Ottertail Lake. The access will be closed during construction and is anticipated to reopen by late October. During the closure, boaters can launch at 2 additional state public water accesses on the lake, Pelican Bay Sportsman's on the east side and Riverside on the west side of the lake. Upgrades include the entire reconstruction of the parking area, including larger vehicle and trailer parking stalls to accommodate bigger boats, wider drive lanes, a vehicle tie-down area, and 2 designated accessible spaces for people to clean, drain, and dry boats to prevent the spread of aquatic invasive species. Funding for the project comes from the $700 million bonding package approved in the 2025 legislative session. I'll be back with more KBRFradio.com news after this.
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0: KBRFradio.com news continues. Since the pandemic, Minnesota test scores have been dropping. But now a new study says that could be caused by higher non-participation of students opting out of taking the test. Aaron Rosenthal from North State Policy Action says this may not show an accurate view of the results.
11: If it is the case that it's a bunch of the higher performing students who are saying, I don't want to take this test, I'd rather spend my time doing something else, then absolutely. It means that the results are being dragged down. On the other hand, it's students who are struggling more who are not taking the test. Then the results are actually artificially inflated.
0: Rosenthal says in some cases, 60% of students are opting out in some districts. Youth vaping has dropped sharply in Minnesota, according to the latest Minnesota student survey. Mike Sheldon with the State Department of Health says reported e-cigarette use is now about one-fourth of its peak level.
2: Seen some big decreases in youth vaping and really overall youth use of any type of commercial tobacco product. Down to about 5% of Minnesota youth who were reporting using an e-cigarette or vaping device.
0: Sheldon says that compares with about 20% of students reporting e-cigarette use at the peak in 2019 and 2020. Minnesota's walk-in access program is receiving a $2.1 million federal grant to help expand public access to private land for hunting, wildlife viewing, and other outdoor recreation. The funding comes from the U.S. Department of Agriculture and will support the DNR program for the next 3 years. Currently, more than 22,000 acres are enrolled at over 220 sites across western, central, and southern Minnesota.

0: report reflects more than a decade of research and will help state and local officials identify lakes that need protection or restoration. For KBRFradio.com News, I'm Derek Sidian. 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
1: Here's your forecast from News Talk 1250 KBRF. Today, partly sunny with a high near 82 and an east-southeast wind. Overnight, a slight chance of rain with a low of 65. For Saturday, some scattered rain is possible with a high of 81. By Sunday, sunny and a high of 78. Monday, sunny and 81. That's your weather from News Talk 1250 KBRF.
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3: Minnesota News Network, I'm Tasha Radel. Minnesota test scores have fallen since the pandemic, but a new study suggests rising opt-out rates may be distorting the results. Aaron Rosenthal of North Star Policy Action says lower participation could make the scores less representative of overall student performance.
4: If it is the case that it's a bunch of the higher performing students who are saying, I don't want to take this test, I'd rather spend my time doing something else, then absolutely. It means that the results are being dragged down. On the other hand, it's students who are struggling more who are not taking the test. Then the results are actually artificially inflated.
3: A new state report shows fish populations can help reveal the overall health of Minnesota lakes. The Minnesota DNR and Pollution Control Agency reviewed more than 1,400 fish surveys from 908 lakes across 47 watersheds. And the Great Minnesota Get-Together is less than 2 weeks away. This is MNN.
5: Hey, this is Zach Daniels, and I'm talking with Jordan Staples from the Stevens County Fair. Now, Jordan, you're the concert planner and one of the board members for the Stevens County Fair. The fair's coming through the 16th. Now, what can you tell me about the Stevens County Fair and all the events and things going on?
6: Yeah, no, I'm excited to be on the air today. One of the big things I can tell you about the Stevens County Fair is we are a free fair, free parking, free admission fair here in Stevens County. 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
5: Now, just to name a few of those things, with the concert planning, who's performing?
6: Yeah, so Friday night, gates opening at 5:30, and the band starting at 7:30 on the Insurance Partners Incorporated stage. Obviously, lots of other great sponsors for that event. We will be hosting Sawyer Brown as our headliner with a opening act, Sadie Bass.
5: Jordan, where is the Stevens County Fair located?
6: So we are located in Morris, Minnesota, kind of the south part of town here in Morris. Morris, Minnesota is where Stevens County Fair is hosted.
5: All right, well, thanks for your time, Jordan.
6: Yeah, no, appreciate you having us. And again, we got grandstand events going from Thursday through Sunday. Thursday is going to be a tractor pull. Friday night's our concert. Saturday, we got the MRA rodeo. Sunday, we have two events, enduro race and a demo. 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And look forward to seeing everyone at the Stevens County Fair here in Morris, Minnesota.
5: Thanks, Jordan. That's Jordan Staples with the Stevens County Fair happening through the 16th.
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7: With SRN News, I'm Rich Thomason in Washington. The Strait of Hormuz remains a perilous route for shipping, with a couple of oil tankers reportedly attacked by drone fire. President Trump highlights his crime fighting and his public safety agenda during today's visit to a police academy in New York. A judge in Nevada has tossed out the state's fake electors case. And sources tell multiple media outlets that Luigi Mangione may plead guilty today in the federal case stemming from the ambush killing of UnitedHealthcare CEO Brian Thompson on a Manhattan sidewalk back in 2024. It would be a guilty plea to federal stalking charges. On Wall Street this morning, stock futures have been mixed so far. Blue chip futures down, Dow futures off 116 points. NASDAQ futures are 62 points higher, while the S&P futures are up 4 points. More details, srnnews.com.
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1: Good Friday morning, the KBRF Morning Show, powered by Rood Electric, the bright choice in quality. We've got 66 right now at our studios, partly sunny today with a high near 82. Talking sports on the way this morning with Craig Olson. Right now, some more news headlines. President

0: Trump facing some criticism from many medical experts following an executive order that calls for major changes to federal childhood vaccine recommendations. The order, signed August 10th, promotes spacing out routine childhood vaccinations and directs federal health officials to develop plans for offering separate measles, mumps, and rubella shots rather than the combined MMR vaccine. The administration says the order is designed to increase vaccine flexibility for parents and encourage additional research into vaccine safety. It also calls for a review of the childhood immunization schedule and urges states to reconsider vaccine requirements and exemption policies. However, pediatricians, vaccine researchers, and public health organizations have strongly objected, arguing that decades of scientific research support the current vaccine schedule and the safety of the combined MMR vaccine. Experts warn that requiring separate appointments for vaccines could leave children vulnerable to preventable diseases if vaccinations are delayed or missed. Medical groups also note that executive orders do not directly change the nation's vaccine schedule. Federal recommendations are typically determined through the Centers for Disease Control and Prevention and its advisory committees. Experts say insurance coverage and existing vaccine programs remain unchanged for now. The debate comes as the United States experiences one of its largest measles outbreaks in decades, adding to concerns among health professionals that confusion over vaccine recommendations could further reduce immunization rates. New reports raising concern about conditions aboard the aircraft carrier USS Abraham Lincoln, where sailors serving on an extended deployment say they are dealing with food shortages, supply problems, and declining morale. Anonymous text messages shared with media outlets describe a deployment that some crew members reportedly consider among the most difficult of their careers. One sailor wrote that the crew has gone months without basic items, saying, quote, "haven't had milk in 3 months." The sailor explained that supply ships have difficulty delivering fresh food because of the carrier's prolonged operations at sea. In another message, the sailor said, quote, "we haven't had anything fresh but meat because it's freezed. Sometimes it gets here rotten." The sailor also described deep frustration among the crew, writing, quote, "this deployment is the worst one, and I pray no other boat goes through the same. Even people that have been deployed 100 times claim this one to be the worst." The message continued, quote, "the Navy does not care. The mission will always come first." The USS Abraham Lincoln has been deployed since November 2025 and was originally expected to return home in May. Instead, its mission has been extended as the carrier continues supporting U.S. operations tied to the conflict with Iran. Over 5,000 sailors and Marines are aboard the vessel. That report comes as lawmakers demand answers about alleged water contamination, plumbing problems, shortage of supplies, mental health concerns, and mail disruptions affecting sailors and their families. The Navy has disputed some reports of worsening conditions and says support services remain available to crew members. Meanwhile, another carrier, the USS George Washington, is reportedly headed to the region to provide relief as scrutiny of conditions aboard the Lincoln continue to grow. And President Trump's personal finances facing renewed scrutiny following a Guardian report that says he's generated roughly $2.2 billion in revenue during 2025. An amount that critics describe as unprecedented for a sitting U.S. president. The report cites financial disclosures showing major gains from cryptocurrency ventures. Truth Social-related businesses and other commercial interests. According to the report, Trump earned at least $1.4 billion from cryptocurrency businesses last year. The article notes that while those ventures generated substantial revenue for Trump, many investors in a Trump-linked crypto project collectively suffered significant losses as cryptocurrency values declined. The report also highlights concerns surrounding Truth API, a service that offers early access to Trump Truth social media posts for up to $100,000 a month. Critics, including Democratic Senator Mark Warner, argue the program could provide paying investors with privileged access to market-moving presidential communications and raises conflict of interest concerns. Additional criticism cited in the article focuses on a Justice Department settlement involving Trump's lawsuit against the IRS, as well as Trump's acceptance of a reported $400 million aircraft from Qatar. A CNN poll cited by the article found that 66% of respondents said that Trump does not put the country's interests ahead of his personal financial interests, while 34% said he does. Supporters of the president continued to reject allegations of wrongdoing, arguing his business activities remain separate from his official duties. 7:25, it's sports time. We welcome Craig Olson to the show, our Talkin' Sports feature brought to you by Smith & Sem Limited. And welcome, Craig.
1: Hey, good morning, Greg. Did you get a chance to see any of the Field of Dreams game last night?
0: Highlights only. Saw some home runs going into the corn.
1: That's always kind of cool, especially when it's your team doing it. Luke Kishaw hit one for the Twins, but Kyle Schwarber hit two for the Phillies. Mm-hmm. I like the part when the Hall of Famers come out of the cornfield and they introduce them. And
0: yeah.
1: That's pretty cool. And you hear some of the players from the Twins and the Phillies talk about that and how they were in awe of all these Hall of Famers. You know, 26 Hall of Famers last night were introduced there before the game. And
0: all in one spot. That's kind of rare, isn't it?
1: Doesn't happen often, you know, only the Hall of Fame induction when all the old Hall of Famers come back for that. But
0: sure.
1: But to be on the same field as your heroes, and a lot of those guys were these current players, you know, heroes when they were growing up.
0: Yeah, they're just kids.
1: Yeah, yeah, it was pretty cool. So even some of the Hall of Famers, well, C.C. Sabathia, who did some of the commentary on the game, he's in the Hall of Fame, but he was even giddy about, hey, I saw Steve Carlton. I grew up, you know, just watching Steve Carlton pitch, and Sabathia's a lefty, and so was Carlton. And so I'd never met him before. This was just incredible. You know, it's like these guys still at heart are the people they were when they grew up, you know, watching baseball, and it's just pretty cool. And I heard, too, last night that the house there in the location is now a bed and breakfast. I didn't realize that. I don't know what the cost is on that for a night or a weekend.
0: Trick. Yeah.
1: Yeah. But that'd be kind of cool to spend a weekend at the Field of Dreams house, too. Mm. So
0: glad someone's making money.
1: Yeah, right.
0: Wow.
1: Oh, my. Well, the Twins had some struggles early last night. Taj Bradley got behind 2-0 in the first inning while the first batter, Kyle Schwarber, went deep. That was a bad sign. And then Schwarber's second homer of the game, it was a wind-blown fly ball that looked like it was going to stay in the park, and Luke Kishaw made a leap for it at the fence, and it hit his glove and went into the corn. So that was a bad omen, too. Brandon Marsh added a two-run homer in the seventh inning, and Aaron Nola had probably his best start of the season. He had a season-high 9 strikeouts in 5 innings and picked up the win. Marsh reached base 4 times. Former Twin Luis Arraez had 3 hits, and Bryson Stott drove in a run as the Phillies moved a half game ahead of Arizona for the third National League wild card. And Bradley, who has not won since a three-start winning streak he took into the All-Star break, matched his shortest start of the season with four innings on the mound. Trevor Larnach and Ryan Jeffers had two hits apiece as the Twins fell below three games below the 500 mark at 60 and 63. Byron Buxton returned to the lineup. That was the best news of the day. And he had a double in his four trips to the plate last night. So just hoping that Byron Buxton can remain healthy for the rest of the season. And after a day off for travel and rest, the series resumes at Target Field in Minneapolis on Saturday night. Left-handed pitcher Jesus Luzardo, who is 10-5 with a 3.32 ERA, will pitch for the Phillies in that game. And left-hander Connor Prelip, who is 3-5 with a 4.79 ERA, takes the mound for the Twins. Well, the results of yesterday's games: the White Sox got beat 9-8 by the Reds, and Detroit shut out Cleveland 3-0. So the standings now have Chicago 2.5 games up on Detroit, 3.5 on Minnesota, and 4 on Cleveland. And when you flip to the wild card standings, the Detroit Tigers are now in the third wild card spot with a half game advantage on the Rangers, a full game on the Twins, a game and a half on the Guardians, and two games on the Blue Jays and the Orioles. So really tight in that American League wild card. Let's take a time out. We'll talk a little WNBA, a little NFL on the other side of the break as Talkin' Sports continues on News Talk 1250 KBRF.

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2: It's 7:31 with 66 right now, partly sunny with a high of 82. Back to Craig Olson talking sports on a Friday morning.
3: Well, Greg, the Lynx are off. They were off last night. They are off tonight. But they go to Vegas, take on the Aces tomorrow. And they are going into that game as 1.5-point favorites. And the Lynx were the first team to qualify for the postseason, and now Vegas has joined them. As last night, Jackie Young had a season-high 32 points and made 5 3-pointers as the Aces secured a playoff spot with an 83-76 victory over the Washington Mystics. The Aces are 24-11 heading into their game against the Lynx. The Lynx are 28-7. And when you look at the standings in the Western Conference, the Lynx are on top in that conference by 3 full games over Golden State and 4 games over Las Vegas. And so far this series, this season, between the Aces and the Lynx, they have split with Vegas winning 100-97 in Vegas back in the middle of June. And then earlier this month, the Lynx defeated the Aces at Target Center by a score of 98-87. And the NFL preseason is underway. There were several games last night, including a couple involving some of the rivals the Vikings will face in the division. The Packers and the Lions both got beat last night. The Steelers beat the Packers 28-9. Packers only had 3 field goals, did not get to the end zone in that one. And the Bengals beat the Lions by a score of 16-14. Some of the other preseason results, Colts and Patriots tied at 13. They don't do overtime in the preseason. Cardinals won 27-14 over the Raiders. Chargers defeated the Texans 27-7, and the Titans won 19-13 over the 49ers. Now, there are games tonight, handful of games. The Broncos and the Falcons play this evening in Georgia, in Atlanta. And the Buccaneers and the Jets play in East Rutherford, New Jersey, where the Vikings will play tomorrow. Just a moment, we'll get to that. And then the Dolphins and the Commanders play tonight in Landover, Maryland. And the Vikings will be at East Rutherford, New Jersey tomorrow. They'll take on the Giants tomorrow in their first preseason game, and that is a 12 noon kickoff. The Vikings on Real Rock Z103 with a noon kickoff tomorrow for their first preseason game, and they are 2.5-point favorites going into that game. We'll get our first look at Kyler Murray, although it will probably only be for a series or two. And then J.J. McCarthy will also get a look. And then we'll see Carson Wentz and Max Brosmer. I'm sure both of them will be in their quarterback as well in the first preseason game of the year. And, Greg, that's Talkin' Sports on this Friday.
2: 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Forecast for today, partly sunny and 82. Southeast wind, 10 to 15 miles an hour. We do see a chance for some scattered rain tonight with a low of 65. That could linger into Saturday as well. Cloudy, gradually getting some sunshine in the mix with a high of 81 tomorrow. Sunny on Sunday with a high of 78, and by Monday, high of 81 with sunshine. Ready for another weekend. 7:36. 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
4: 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The identities of the parties involved in a head-on collision in Henning have been released. State troopers say that at around 1:46 Wednesday afternoon, an SUV driven by 38-year-old Danielle Kopp of Henning was heading west on Highway 210 in Inman Township, and a pickup was heading east when the SUV lost control and crossed into the eastbound lane, resulting in a collision. Kopp was transported to Astera Health for treatment of life-threatening injuries. Her 7-year-old passenger suffered minor injuries that were treated at the scene. The pickup driver, 57-year-old Michael True of Mankato, was not hurt. The state crash report says Kopp was not wearing her seatbelt, and alcohol is a suspected factor in the crash. The woman found dead in a house fire near Parker's Prairie this week has been identified. The Ottertail County Sheriff's Office says 77-year-old Paulette Venske was found dead after law enforcement responded to a report of a house explosion northwest of Parker's Prairie Tuesday morning. Deputies say she was a resident of the home. A family dog is missing and presumed to have died in the incident. One Henning fireman was injured in the initial response to the scene. The sheriff's office says the fireman was treated and released from the hospital. While the investigation is ongoing, deputies do not suspect foul play. The Minnesota DNR will begin construction on Monday to upgrade the Riviera public water access on the northern shoreline of Ottertail Lake. The access will be closed during construction and is anticipated to reopen by late October. During the closure, boaters can launch at 2 additional state public water accesses on the lake, Pelican Bay Sportsman's on the east side and Riverside on the west side of the lake. Upgrades include the entire reconstruction of the parking area, including larger vehicle and trailer parking stalls to accommodate bigger boats, wider drive lanes, a vehicle tie-down area, and 2 designated accessible spaces for people to clean, drain, and dry boats to prevent the spread of aquatic invasive species. Funding for the project comes from the $700 million bonding package approved in the 2025 legislative session. I'll be back with more KBRFradio.com news after this.
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7: The Awesome for Andy Day benefit is coming up Saturday, August 15th at the Depot on Highway 59 in Earhart. And all proceeds from the Awesome for Andy event this year go to Jace Grant. Registration for the fun run starts at 10 in the morning. The ride will run from 11 to 6, stopping at various locations around the area. Prizes, music, and a DJ from 6 to 10. It's the Awesome for Andy Day benefit coming up August 15th at the Depot on Highway 59 in Earhart.
4: KBRFradio.com news continues. Since the pandemic, Minnesota test scores have been dropping. But now a new study says that could be caused by higher non-participation of students opting out of taking the test. Aaron Rosenthal from North State Policy Action says this may not show an accurate view of the results.
8: If it is the case that it's a bunch of the higher performing students who are saying, I don't want to take this test, I'd rather spend my time doing something else, then absolutely. It means that the results are being dragged down. On the other hand, it's students who are struggling more who are not taking the test, then the results are actually artificially inflated.
4: Rosenthal says in some cases, 60% of students are opting out in some districts. Youth vaping has dropped sharply in Minnesota, according to the latest Minnesota student survey. Mike Sheldon with the State Department of Health says reported e-cigarette use is now about one-fourth of its peak level.
9: Seen some big decreases in youth vaping and really overall youth use of any type of commercial tobacco product. Down to about 5% of Minnesota youth who were reporting using an e-cigarette or vaping device.
4: Sheldon says that compares with about 20% of students reporting e-cigarette use at the peak in 2019 and 2020. Minnesota's Walk-In Access Program is receiving a $2.1 million federal grant to help expand public access to private land for hunting, wildlife viewing, and other outdoor recreation. The funding comes from the U.S. Department of Agriculture and will support the DNR program for the next 3 years. Currently, more than 22,000 acres are enrolled at over 220 sites across western, central, and southern Minnesota. The program pays landowners to allow public access with no additional contact required. DNR officials say they hope the new funding will help add even more acres for hunters and outdoor enthusiasts. A new state report shows fish populations can help reveal the overall health of Minnesota lakes. The Minnesota DNR and Pollution Control Agency reviewed more than 1,400 fish surveys from 908 lakes across 47 watersheds. Researchers found healthier lakes generally had lower phosphorus levels, less land disturbance in surrounding watersheds, and better shoreline habitat. The report reflects more than a decade of research and will help state and local officials identify lakes that need protection or restoration. For KBRFradio.com News, I'm Derek Sidian. 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
2: Here's your forecast from News Talk 1250 KBRF. Today, partly sunny with a high near 82 and an east-southeast wind. Overnight, a slight chance of rain with a low of 65. For Saturday, some scattered rain is possible with a high of 81. By Sunday, sunny and a high of 78. Monday, sunny and 81. That's your weather from News Talk 1250 KBRF.
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11: With the Wall Street Business Report, I'm Bill Alexander. More than 40 S&P 500 companies reported $9.6 billion in Trump tariff refunds in the past quarter. Some of the companies reporting the biggest refunds so far include Apple at $2.2 billion, Nike at $986 million, FedEx at $800 million, and Amazon at $640 million. The total amount of the tariffs that were invalidated after the U.S. Supreme Court ruled them illegal is $166 billion. The Labor Department reported Thursday that 209,000 people filed for jobless claims last week. That's up from a revised 200,000 the week before. The benchmark 30-year fixed-rate mortgage rate tumbled to 6.67%, down from 6.69% reported last week. Air India will begin mandatory substance testing for all pilots days after a pilot involved in a serious mid-air incident tested positive for marijuana. For the Wall Street Business Report, I'm Bill Alexander in Washington.
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15: With SRN News, I'm Rich Thomason in Washington. Parts of the waterlogged Midwest are in for more rain, flooding in Ohio and Indiana, the latter under a state of emergency, according to Governor Mike Braun, speaking in hard-hit Cambridge City.
16: It is one of the biggest weather events we've had in Indiana, mostly due to the number of counties that it's impacted. Up in the northwest, 99-mile-an-hour winds in Gary, Indiana, Lake County, Porter, and LaPorte. It dropped a lot of rain and wind on the way down, but this part of the state, three or four counties got definitely hit the worst when it comes to rain and flood damage.
15: Ohio Governor Mike DeWine warns people not to let down their guard as the possibility of more flooding persists. After 10 months, an American missionary abducted and held in Niger is now a free man.
17: missionary organization SIM International says Kiran Raidat is in good health and in the care of US officials and will soon be reunited with his extended family. He was kidnapped on October 21 by three armed individuals. No group has claimed responsibility. Niger has faced attacks from armed groups, including those linked to Al-Qaeda and the Islamic State. The US embassy in the capital, Niamey, issued a security alert after Raidat's kidnapping, warning that American citizens remain at a heightened risk of kidnapping in the country, which is currently ruled by a military junta that took part in 2023, ousting Western partners and aligning with Russia. I'm Charles Dillithesma.
15: The man accused of fatally shooting UnitedHealthcare CEO Brian Thompson on a Manhattan sidewalk in 2024 is due in federal court today. Luigi Mangione may plead guilty to federal stalking charges. That plea could keep him from being tried on state murder charges. On Wall Street, Dow futures down 96 points. This is SRN News.
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19: 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Listen for the latest weather forecast and the latest reports from the Weather Spotter Network. 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
6: Ryan Bunnell, a St. Croix River guide, says the dog days of summer with warm water temps, mayfly hatches, shad, blooms, and algae, that is a recipe for tough fishing on any body of water. Ryan says the walleyes are full and they retreat to more oxygenated water, and poof, you're not finding them where you were last week. In the heat of summer, your reaction baits are going to increase your chances at success when live bait just isn't working. You almost have to hit them in the face with a crankbait or a glide bait to get them to bite. For this reason, Ryan likes to troll crankbaits. He says you cover twice as much water as pulling live bait, and you put your bait in front of twice as many fish. He uses line counters and lead core for trolling deep and planer boards to spread out his lines. When he's targeting summer walleyes, he trolls deep breaks, deep humps, current seams, or that skinny water where springs are entering the river or a lake. Speed up your troll and upsize your cranks as summer progresses. This is from the pages of the Outdoor News.
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28: This is MNN Sports. I'm Mike Grimm reporting from Dyersville, Iowa, where last night the Minnesota Twins lost to the Philadelphia Phillies 7-1 at the Field of Dreams ballpark. Philly slugger Kyle Schwarber belted a pair of homers into the cornfields over the right field fence to lead the way. While the Twins didn't have the outcome they wanted, outfielder Trevor Larnach says it was an incredible night here in rural Iowa.
29: The different setting was just cool, man. It was just a cool atmosphere, and the amount of people that showed up and the way it was
2: put together. It's all around, like Schultz said, the experiences. I'll never forget it.
28: The two teams will have tonight off. They'll resume their three-game interleague series tomorrow night back home in Minneapolis at Target Field. The AAA Saints also lost in Iowa last night. They fell to the Iowa Cubs in Des Moines that final 10-3. The Minnesota Vikings have a travel day today. They're headed out east. They'll play a preseason game at the New York Giants in New Jersey. That game kicks off tomorrow at noon. From Dyersville, Iowa, this is M&N Sports.
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12: Hey everybody, it's Chris Atterbury. The rare Friday off day during the baseball season after the Field of Dreams experience on Thursday in Dyersville. Twins are back at it this weekend. Join us Saturday at Target Field as the Twins will be taking on the Phillies game two of the series. Connor Prelip and Jesus Luzardo, battle of lefties. 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
13: AP Sports, I'm Donna Warder. Jake Bowers delivered the Brewers' third RBI single of the ninth inning with two outs, and Milwaukee rallied for a 5-4 victory over the Los Angeles Dodgers to stay alone atop the National League standings. Los Angeles entered the ninth with a 4-2 lead, but Edwin Diaz gave up four straight one-out singles. The Philadelphia Phillies beat the Minnesota Twins 7-1 Thursday night. Kyle Schwarber smashed two home runs, stretching his major league leading total to 37. The Detroit Tigers beat the Cleveland Guardians 3-0. Pittsburgh beat Miami 13-1. Braxton Ashcraft threw a complete Game 3 hitter, and Rafael Flores had a pair of three-run homers. It was the Cincinnati Reds 9, the Chicago White Sox 8, the Mariners 1, the Yankees nothing, the Red Sox 7, the Blue Jays nothing, the Nationals 7, the Cubs nothing, and the Angels 7, the Rangers nothing. I'm Donna Warder, AP Sports.
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15: Here's your forecast from News Talk 1250 KBRF. Today, partly sunny with a high near 82 and an east-southeast wind. Overnight, a slight chance of rain with a low of 65. For Saturday, some scattered rain is possible with a high of 81. By Sunday, sunny and a high of 78. Monday, sunny and 81. That's your weather from News Talk 1250 KBRF.
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16: Breaking news this hour from Town Hall. Amit Thomason. A key driver of the American economy, retail sales weakened last month, according to newly released government figures. Less expensive gasoline played a role in the spending slump. Retail sales slipped 0.6% last month, the steepest decline since May 2025. Rescue efforts continue in earthquake-stricken Colombia, even as authorities acknowledge the likelihood of finding survivors from Monday's quake is growing slimmer by the hour.
17: Search teams raising fists to call for silence as they listen for signs of life in the rubble. While the new president, Abelardo de la Esperia, says nearly 400 people remain missing, civilian-run databases put the number 10 times higher.
16: And that's correspondent Ben Thomas.
4: The United Arab Emirates blames Iran for drone attacks on two tankers operated by a state-owned oil company as they move through the Strait of Hormuz. No casualties, but it does underscore the dangers faced by vessels as they seek to navigate the international waterway, which, according to former Trump National Security Advisor K.T. McFarland, is becoming increasingly less important.
10: So what has President Trump done? Other presidents have tried to ameliorate Iran or jolly Iran or let them do what they wanted or thought they could charm them out of it. But what President Reagan and what President Trump has done is said, I'll just make the Strait of Hormuz irrelevant. The Strait's irrelevant now. Why? The countries in the region are no longer afraid of Iran. They're getting their oil to market by pipeline. And as every day goes on, more pipelines are built and fortified, so more and more oil will move by pipeline. The UAE already moves 85% of its oil by pipeline.
4: KT McFarland speaking with the Salem Radio Network. Watching Wall Street this hour ahead of the opening bell, Dow futures are down 70 points. The Nasdaq futures, 82 points higher. More on these stories at townhall.com.
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4: Reform UK leader Nigel Farage has beaten a most unconventional candidate, comedian Count Binface, in a widely mocked British election.
19: The result of Thursday's vote means the Reform Party leader Nigel Farage regains the Clapton seat in Parliament he quit a month ago. He decided in July, while being investigated over a $6.7 million gift from a crypto billionaire overseas, that he would run for the open seat to prove he had voters' support. The trash can wearing comic candidate Count Binface is a serial candidate who's challenged prime ministers past and present. He became the default challenger after the major parties like the Conservatives boycotted the election as a stunt. I'm Charles de Ledesma.
4: Ash from Sicily's Mount Etna has forced the closure of the island's largest airport for the fifth consecutive day. Hundreds of summer holiday travelers stranded during the biggest travel week of the year. Townhall.com. President Trump's name may again adorn the Kennedy Center.
20: The hand-picked board of the Kennedy Center has voted to move forward with a two-year closure to allow for renovation work called for by President Trump.
21: And we're going to have something that when it opens, it's going to be brand new, beautiful.
20: The board is also naming the plaza in front after Trump and putting his name back on the facade. The new inscription would read, the John F. Kennedy Center for the Performing Arts, restored and renovated by President Donald Trump. It's not yet clear if that would run afoul of a May court order by a U.S. district judge who blocked the closure as ill-informed and said Trump's name had been added illegally. Ohio Congresswoman Joyce Beatty, who filed the lawsuit opposing the changes, called the latest development a transparent effort to circumvent the court's ruling. Jennifer King, Washington.
4: Arizona State University is offering a new bachelor's degree in content creation. Critics question the value of such a degree, but proponents insist content creation is a viable career path these days. Townhall.com.
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15: Here's your forecast from News Talk 1250 KBRF. Today, partly sunny with a high near 82 and an east-southeast wind. Overnight, a slight chance of rain with a low of 65. For Saturday, some scattered rain is possible with a high of 81. By Sunday, sunny and a high of 78. Monday, sunny and 81. That's your weather from News Talk 1250 KBRF.
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15: 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We've got 66 right now with an east wind at 9 miles an hour, and a look at the Weather Spotter Network, brought to you by Otter Tail Power Company and Lakes Country Roofing. Yesterday got up to 84 for Thursday's high. 6:15 this morning, John in Pelican Rapids with the 61, had a high of 86 yesterday. And at 6:30 over in Henning, Roger with 60 and a high of 81. All pretty close to where we were at 1 year ago, August 14th. High of 86 last year and a low of 63. Air quality index rated good today, and the allergy forecast is medium to high. 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
5: 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The identities of the parties involved in a head-on collision in Henning have been released. State troopers say that at around 1:46 Wednesday afternoon, an SUV driven by 38-year-old Danielle Kopp of Henning was heading west on Highway 210 in Inman Township, and a pickup was heading east, when the SUV lost control and crossed into the eastbound lane, resulting in a collision. Kopp was transported to Astera Health for treatment of life-threatening injuries. Her 7-year-old passenger suffered minor injuries that were treated at the scene. The pickup driver, 57-year-old Michael True of Mankato, was not hurt. The state crash report says Kopp was not wearing her seatbelt, and alcohol is a suspected factor in the crash. The woman found dead in a house fire near Parker's Prairie this week has been identified. The Otter Tail County Sheriff's Office says 77-year-old Paulette Venske was found dead after law enforcement responded to a report of a house explosion northwest of Parker's Prairie Tuesday morning. Deputies say she was a resident of the home. A family dog is missing and presumed to have died in the incident. One Henning fireman was injured in the initial response to the scene. The sheriff's office says the fireman was treated and released from the hospital. While the investigation is ongoing, deputies do not suspect foul play. The Minnesota DNR will begin construction on Monday to upgrade the Riviera public water access on the northern shoreline of Otter Tail Lake. The access will be closed during construction and is anticipated to reopen by late October. During the closure, boaters can launch at two additional state public water accesses on the lake, Pelican Bay Sportsmen's on the east side and Riverside on the west side of the lake. Upgrades include the entire reconstruction of the parking area, including larger vehicle and trailer parking stalls to accommodate bigger boats, wider drive lanes, a vehicle tie-down area, and two designated accessible spaces for people to clean, drain, and dry boats to prevent the spread of aquatic invasive species. Funding for the project comes from the $700 million bonding package approved in the 2025 legislative session. I'll be back with more KBRFradio.com news after this.
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5: KBRFradio.com news continues. Since the pandemic, Minnesota test scores have been dropping. But now a new study says that could be caused by higher non-participation of students opting out of taking the test. Aaron Rosenthal from North State Policy Action says this may not show an accurate view of the results.
8: If it is the case that it's a bunch of the higher performing students who are saying, I don't want to take this test, I'd rather spend my time doing something else, then absolutely. It means that the results are being dragged down. On the other hand, it's students who are struggling more who are not taking the test, then the results are actually artificially inflated.
5: Rosenthal says in some cases, 60% of students are opting out in some districts. Youth vaping has dropped sharply in Minnesota, according to the latest Minnesota student survey. Mike Sheldon with the State Department of Health says reported e-cigarette use is now about one-fourth of its peak level.
9: Seen some big decreases in youth vaping and really overall youth use of any type of commercial tobacco product. Down to about 5% of Minnesota youth who were reporting using an e-cigarette or vaping device.
5: Sheldon says that compares with about 20% of students reporting e-cigarette use at the peak in 2019 and 2020. Minnesota's Walk-In Access Program is receiving a $2.1 million federal grant to help expand public access to private land for hunting, wildlife viewing, and other outdoor recreation. The funding comes from the U.S. Department of Agriculture and will support the DNR program for the next 3 years. Currently, more than 22,000 acres are enrolled at over 220 sites across western, central, and southern Minnesota. The program pays landowners to allow public access with no additional contact required. DNR officials say they hope the new funding will help add even more acres for hunters and outdoor enthusiasts. A new state report shows fish populations can help reveal the overall health of Minnesota lakes. The Minnesota DNR and Pollution Control Agency reviewed more than 1,400 fish surveys from 908 lakes across 47 watersheds. Researchers found healthier lakes generally had lower phosphorus levels, less land disturbance in surrounding watersheds, and better shoreline habitat. The report reflects more than a decade of research and will help state and local officials identify lakes that need protection or restoration. For KBRFradio.com news, I'm Derek Sidian. Get more news at KBRFradio.com. 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
15: Here's your forecast from News Talk 1250 KBRF. Today, partly sunny with a high near 82 and an east-southeast wind. Overnight, a slight chance of rain with a low of 65. For Saturday, some

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2: Minnesota News Network, I'm Tasha Radel. Rural Minnesota now has a new medical school campus. The U of M Medical School's CenterCare Regional Campus has opened in St. Cloud. DFL Senator Eric Putnam, who helped secure state funding for the project, says the campus will give more students from rural communities a path into medicine.
3: Research has shown, I think pretty conclusively, that where you go to medical school influences where you practice, and where you do your residency influences where you practice.
2: The owner of a Hopkins Home daycare had recently told families she planned to close the business because of problems in her marriage, according to a search warrant filed after Wednesday's murder-suicide. The warrant says a parent arrived at Brown Bear Child Care shortly after 9 a.m., heard children screaming, and found 41-year-old Nathan Brown stabbing his wife Kristen and their 7-year-old daughter Evie. And youth vaping has dropped sharply in Minnesota, according to the latest Minnesota student survey. This is MNN.
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8: With SRN News, I'm Rich Thomason in Washington. Parts of the waterlogged Midwest are in for more rain, flooding in Ohio and Indiana, the latter under a state of emergency, according to Governor Mike Braun, speaking in hard-hit Cambridge City.
9: It is one of the biggest weather events we've had in Indiana, mostly due to the number of counties that it's impacted. Up in the northwest, 99-mile-an-hour winds in Gary, Indiana, Lake County, Porter, and LaPorte. It dropped a lot of rain and wind on the way down, but this part of the state, 3 or 4 counties got definitely hit the worst when it comes to rain and flood damage.
8: Ohio Governor Mike DeWine warns people not to let down their guard as the possibility of more flooding persists. After 10 months, an American missionary abducted and held in Niger is now a free man.
10: Missionary organization SIM International says Kevin Rydat is in good health and in the care of U.S. officials and will soon be reunited with his extended family. He was kidnapped on October 21 by 3 armed individuals. No group has claimed responsibility. Niger has faced attacks from armed groups, including those linked to Al-Qaeda and the Islamic State. The U.S. Embassy in the capital, Niamey, issued a security alert after Rydat's kidnapping, warning that American citizens remain at a heightened risk of kidnapping in the country, which is currently ruled by a military junta that took part in 2023, ousting Western partners and aligning with Russia. I'm Charles Dillardesma.
8: The man accused of fatally shooting United Healthcare CEO Brian Thompson on a Manhattan sidewalk in 2024 is due in federal court today. Luigi Mangione may plead guilty to federal stalking charges. That plea could keep him from being tried on state murder charges. On Wall Street, Dow futures down 96 points. This is SRN News.
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2: 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Skagit County, Washington Extension educators are using pizza cookouts to encourage farmers to discuss mental health issues. They towed a pizza oven on a trailer to a neighboring county just recently, serving up free pizza and, according to Extension Coordinator Mandy Vanderkooy, a sympathetic ear.
4: We had over 160 dairy producers down in a neighboring county of ours come together and enjoy pizza. And it created a lot of really good conversations about the importance of social connectedness, as well as getting people to open up and share about mental health and maybe some struggles and also protective factors that they've used in the past.
2: Vanderkooy says these Pizza for Producers events are a great way to generate discussions, strengthen social networks, reduce isolation, and foster peer support for farmers.
4: It's kind of an outside-of-the-box idea, and we get quite a few questions on it. We created and implement this program because we all know our agricultural producers face high levels of stress and feelings of isolation. A lot of these farmers are spread out, and we understand that social connection is a proven protective factor that can help support mental health and also resilience.
2: Learn more on the show info page at NorthShoreProductions.com. That's Farm to Fork. I'm Daryl Anderson.
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3: This is MNN Sports. I'm Mike Grimm, reporting from Dyersville, Iowa, where last night the Minnesota Twins lost to the Philadelphia Phillies 7-1 at the Field of Dreams ballpark. Philly slugger Kyle Schwarber belted a pair of homers into the cornfields over the right field fence to lead the way. While the Twins didn't have the outcome they wanted, outfielder Trevor Larnach says it was an incredible night here in rural Iowa.
13: The different setting was just cool, man. It was just a cool atmosphere, and the amount of people that showed up and the way it was put together, it's all around, like Sheldon said, the experiences, I'll never forget it.
3: The two teams will have tonight off. They'll resume their three-game interleague series tomorrow night back home in Minneapolis at Target Field. The AAA Saints also lost in Iowa last night. They fell to the Iowa Cubs in Des Moines that final 10-3. The Minnesota Vikings have a travel day today. They're headed out east. They'll play a preseason game at the New York Giants in New Jersey. That game kicks off tomorrow at noon. From Dyersville, Iowa, this is MNN Sports.
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16: Hey everybody, it's Chris Atterbury. The Rare Friday off day during the baseball season after the Field of Dreams experience on Thursday in Dyersville. 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Connor Prelip and Jesus Luzardo, battle of lefties. 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
17: AP Sports, I'm Donna Warder. Jake Bowers delivered the Brewers' third RBI single of the ninth inning with two outs, and Milwaukee rallied for a 5-4 victory over the Los Angeles Dodgers to stay alone atop the National League standings. Los Angeles entered the ninth with a 4-2 lead, but Edwin Diaz gave up 4 straight one-out singles. The Philadelphia Phillies beat the Minnesota Twins 7-1 Thursday night. Kyle Schwarber smashed 2 home runs, stretching his major league leading total to 37. The Detroit Tigers beat the Cleveland Guardians 3-0. Pittsburgh beat Miami 13-1. Braxton Ashcraft threw a complete Game 3 hitter, and Rafael Flores had a pair of 3-run homers. It was the Cincinnati Reds 9, the Chicago White Sox 8, the Mariners 1, the Yankees nothing, the Red Sox 7, the Blue Jays nothing, the Nationals 7, the Cubs nothing, and the Angels 7, the Rangers nothing. I'm Donna Warner, AP Sports.
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18: Here's your forecast from News Talk 1250 KBRF. Today, partly sunny with a high near 82 and an east-southeast wind. Overnight, a slight chance of rain with a low of 65. For Saturday, some scattered rain is possible with a high of 81. By Sunday, sunny and a high of 78. Monday, sunny and 81. That's your weather from News Talk 1250, KBRF.
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20: Good morning. I'm Jamie Dickerman with a market update on the Red River Farm Network. Well, we're looking at positive numbers here in the opening grain markets as we see the early Friday here. Corn futures recovering from the sluggish post-WASD showing yesterday despite the net bullish changes by USDA to the U.S. balance sheet. The corn market may continue for the short term to face seasonal pressure typical in late summer, early fall. Traders may be nervous as well that after USDA's surprise increase to corn area Wednesday, the same pattern as 2025 may emerge, in which USDA made another upward revision in September's WASD as well. Soybean futures firm heading into the morning with the November contract attempting to climb back to the highs it hit in the minutes immediately following the release of the WASD report on Wednesday. Wheat market off to another strong start again today, challenging the August highs and the September Kansas City board. Given the recent price action, the question for today, whether the markets can sustain the early session gains with the temps above that 20-day moving average. Numbers right now, we're seeing September Minneapolis up 9.25, 679. We have December Chicago up 13.75, 681.5, and September Kansas City up 16.5 at 737. September corn is up 4 cents at 452. December corn up 4.5, 476.5. September beans were up 8 cents, 1173, 3/4. November beans now up 6.5 at 1188 and 3/4. And that's how things are opening up here on this Friday, reporting agriculture's business. 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
18: Here's your forecast from News Talk 1250 KBRF. Today, partly sunny with a high near 82 and an east-southeast wind. Overnight, a slight chance of rain with a low of 65. For Saturday, some scattered rain is possible with a high of 81. By Sunday, sunny and a high of 78. Monday, sunny and 81. That's your weather from News Talk 1250 KBRF.
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23: 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Next week's sale is a special feeder sale at Fergus Falls Livestock with 500 head of all classes of livestock for sale. 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
1: In the early 1970s, Doyle Owens began buying lost luggage from bus lines and then from airlines. They were bags that simply could not be reunited with their owner. Today, the unclaimed baggage center in Scottsboro, Alabama, resells, donates, or repurposes many items.
24: Of course, clothing trends change, and I think everybody travels with two jackets and leaves one behind.
1: Brenda Cantrell says the UBC buys the bags sight unseen, so they never know what may be inside a lost piece of luggage.
24: We do have one documented case of a gentleman from the Atlanta area who came in, first time ever here, and he bought back his wife's ski boots, unbeknownst to him at the time, for $45, and it was a great story. She'd gotten reimbursed from the airlines at the time of her loss and got back these great ski boots that she used for another decade.
1: But stories like that are very rare. In fact, they suggest you don't come and try to purposely find a lost item. The chances of finding it are beyond the proverbial needle in a haystack. But some items they find are beyond belief, like the guidance system to an F-16.
24: Of course, we return that to where it belonged to. We get things from the military that we put back in the appropriate hands there. Things of an illegal nature, we turn over to the authorities, and illicit things, they just never make it to the retail floor.
1: They have a museum within the store that notes some of the most unusual items.
24: We have a 10-foot-long surfboard that you go, really? That doesn't pack into a suitcase as well. But people pack oversized items. You know, they check them in onto the planes. You go, really? McDonald's arches? I actually think that one came off a passenger bus.
1: So what's the most expensive item ever recovered and sold? It's next time as we travel the countryside. Scottsboro, Alabama. I'm Andrew McCray.
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18: 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Darvin Rockhole, age 83, of Erhard, died August 2nd at his home. The service is this morning at 11 at Olson Funeral and Cremation. Visitation begins at 10. Reverend Albert J. Sandness, Jr., age 93, died June 11th at Pioneer Care. His wife, Junis Sandness, age 91, died July 23rd at Pioneer Care. There will be a dual celebration of life on Monday at 11 at Central Lutheran Church in Pelican Rapids. Visitation begins at 10. Kenneth Ken Harold Lund, age 76, died July 29th at the Minnesota Veterans Home. The memorial service is Thursday at 2 at Olson Funeral and Cremation. Visitation begins at 1. Mary Hybe, age 65, of Fergus Falls, died August 12th at Essentia in Fargo. The service is Friday, August 21st at 11 at Olson Funeral and Cremation. Visitation begins at 10. And James Jim R. Newman, age 85, of Battle Lake, died August 5th at the Good Samaritan. The memorial service is Friday, August 21st at 1 at Our Savior's, 10 Mile Lake Lutheran Church in Dalton. Visitation begins at noon. That's our funeral home announcements for the record. Heard weekdays at this time, evenings at 5:15, during the weekends, Saturday mornings at 7:50, and Sunday mornings at 10:25. They're also posted at kbrfradio.com. For the record is brought to you by the Fergus Falls Monument Company.
9: 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Comedian Steve Martin was born on this day in 1945, the same day Harry Truman announced the surrender of Japan, ending World War II. We're skeptical enough about so-called miracle nutritional supplements to take them with a grain of salt. Here's one to take with a teaspoon of cocoa. The Nature Neuroscience Journal recently reported that a daily cup of cocoa can turn a 60-year-old's memory function back by 30 years. It's the flavanols in raw cocoa that seem to provide the benefits. Unfortunately, they don't survive the processing by most commercial producers. You'll have to hunt for cocoa that hasn't been roasted or processed at high temperatures. That's the Old Farmer's Almanac Radio Report. Learn more at almanac.com.
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3: 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This is Pastor Eliza Johnson from Bethlehem in Fergus Falls, and I am so glad to be with you today, Friday, August 14th, 2026. Today, our Morning Watch broadcast is given in honor of First Lutheran Church in Gladstone, Michigan. So we thank you for the sponsorship that makes this ministry possible for all of us to listen to today. Before I dive into our time of devotion, I also want to extend an invitation. If you are listening this morning and you will be in Fergus Falls this weekend, I want to extend an invitation on behalf of all of our ELCA churches in the city of Fergus Falls. We will be hosting a Common Mission Sunday worship at Spees Riverfront Park at 9:30 on Sunday, August 16th. We will be doing a special offering for Lutheran World Relief and also welcoming Brian Scott as our guest preacher as he shares the good news in relation to the good work that Lutheran World Relief is doing in the world. So again, that's this Sunday at 9:30 outside at Spees Riverfront Park, and we hope to see you there. For our devotion time today, I was inspired by one of our local business owners, Blaise Buseth, came to visit Bethlehem this week and spend some time. We learned a little bit about his work and the passion he's had as an artist and as someone who's invested in Fergus Falls. And as I knew that he was coming to town, I was really inspired thinking about the refrain, the many verses in scripture where God is compared to a potter and we are compared to the clay. Since Blaise is a ceramic artist, it was just a really thought-provoking reflection this week, and I want to share some of that with you. So to begin, I want you to consider what a piece of clay looks like or feels like if you've had the chance to work with clay before. Maybe even Play-Doh, if you can't remember a time where you've used clay. I also invite you, if you've ever had the opportunity to watch a ceramic artist throw a pot on a potter's wheel, to just remind your mind of what that looks like, what that sensation is of watching a potter take this blob of clay and put it on this wheel, and with the slightest movement of their hand, begin to form that clay into something completely different. And if you've ever watched the potter at the potter's wheel, it takes just the tiniest movement, the tiniest adjustment of their hand to completely transform the piece of clay in front of them. And that tiny movement can either transform into something expected and wanted, or it could also turn the vessel that they are creating into something maybe that they didn't want. And then they have to adjust from there as an artist. And so as I was looking to scripture, there were a couple that came up as options on this idea of this theme. And the one I'm going to share with you today comes from Jeremiah chapter 18. So this is Jeremiah 18, 1 through 6. The word that came to Jeremiah from the Lord: "Come, go down to the potter's house, and there I will let you hear my words." So I went down to the potter's house, and there he was, working at his wheel. The vessel he was making of clay was spoiled in the potter's hand, and he reworked it into another vessel, as seemed good to him. Then the word of the Lord came to me: "Can I not do with you, O house of Israel, just as this potter has done? Says the Lord. Just like the clay in the potter's hand, so are you in my hand, O house of Israel." And a second example comes from Romans chapter 9, where Paul writes, "But who indeed are you, a human, to argue with God? Will what is molded say to the one who molds it, 'Why have you made me like this?' Has the potter no right over the clay to make out of the same lump one object for special use and another for ordinary use? This is the word of the Lord. Thanks be to God. I have really appreciated this image this week, these scriptures, as my brain has pondered them, because I think there's some very clear takeaways that we can walk with as people who are trying to follow Jesus, trying to live a life that fulfills what God has given this life to us for. I think in Jeremiah, we see how this image of the potter sees the potential of what the clay has become. When Jeremiah speaks of going to the potter's house and seeing the potter hold the vessel in the way that it wasn't intended, right? Thinking back to that ceramic artist at the potter's wheel, maybe there was just a slight edge that was off or something that didn't go quite right. And the potter in Jeremiah's vision doesn't just throw out that piece that had gone awry. The potter sticks with it and he reshapes the flawed vessel. We can learn from that story that God, as this potter, doesn't give up on the people, on the clay, on that vessel. That wasn't what he expected. God will continue to reshape and form and pay attention until that vessel is what he expected it to be. I also think it's important for us to remember this refrain as we think about the potter and clay, that these scriptures highlight that God is God and we are not God. God is the one doing the transforming. We are the ones being transformed. We as the clay are not in control. It is our being that is being morphed and changed and encouraged in one direction or another. But it is not our complete choice how we are being formed by God. Yes, we are creatures with free will and we make choices every single day, but God is guiding us and God has the power to transform our lives. If we want to grow spiritually, it requires that we surrender some of that control to the one who created us. God is constantly working around us and through us. And if we can really surrender to that truth, we will be formed in ways that we can never, beyond what we can imagine. As we turn to the Romans passage from verses 20 and 21 of chapter 9, where it's another reminder of putting us in our place in relation to God. It can be so easy to feel like we have control over these lives that we live in 2026, that we're the ones managing budgets and schedules and relationships with family and spouses and children and friends, that we just have to do more and be better in order to live a good life and follow God. But Romans reminds us that God is sovereign. God is God and we are not God, is that refrain we can follow. Romans reminds us that God has created us all to be the way we are meant to be. Why have you made me like this? The writer questions. And Paul replies, has the potter no right over the clay to make out of the same lump one object for special use and another for ordinary use? God creates purpose for each one of us. That purpose is varied and different, but it all comes from God if we only surrender to it, pay attention to it. I was also, as I'm thinking about pottery and the different ways this image can come to life, I was reminded of the kintsugi form of art from Japan, where it's a form of art where you take broken pottery or broken ceramics and you repair it by using gold. So instead of discarding a broken piece of pottery or maybe even repairing it, but in a way that is invisible so you can't see the cracks or the broken places, kintsugi honors the brokenness. it highlights the places where the piece had been broken and lines it with gold. So it's very visible and adds beauty. And this is an image that many pastors love. I've heard it several times in sermons before, and so maybe you've heard it as well. But it's such a powerful image to remind us that our God is a God that is in control, that gives care and form to us and guides our lives as we make choices, yes. But ultimately, our God is a God who takes broken things and brings new life and beauty out of brokenness. The God who became human in Jesus and who died on the cross and rose again to overcome death forever is not one that avoids brokenness. It's one that takes brokenness and makes it into something new. And so our calling as people who follow Jesus is to trust God's wisdom, to do our best to live faithfully, and to remember that we worship a God who cares for us, who with the slightest nudge is guiding our life and transforming it in profound ways. And finally, a God who brings beauty and new life out of broken things, including and perhaps especially out of broken things like you and me. And that is good news. Though we may not always understand God's shaping process, we can trust that God's hands are skilled and loving and purposeful, and that our lives are in good hands that we can trust. And for that, I say thanks be to God.

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0: Here's your forecast from News Talk 1250 KBRF. Today, partly sunny with a high near 82 and an east-southeast wind. Overnight, a slight chance of rain with a low of 65. For Saturday, some scattered rain is possible with a high of 81. By Sunday, sunny and a high of 78. Monday, sunny and 81. That's your weather from News Talk 1250 KBRF.
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2: it. From Town Hall, I'm Rich Thomas. Americans pulled the purse strings tighter last month with a slump in retail sales. Sales slipped 0.6%, the biggest drop since May of 2025. April and May brought a notable bump in spending, with many Americans making use of their tax refunds. Mum's the word from the prosecution and the defense amid reports of a major development today in a high-profile stalking and murder case.
3: Luigi Mangione is expected to plead guilty as early as Friday in the federal case accusing him of stalking and killing United Healthcare CEO Brian Thompson. The person speaking anonymously also says it's possible Mangione could change his mind. He's expected to attend a hearing Friday in the case. Mangione is accused of shooting Thompson outside a New York City hotel in December 2024. His lawyers and spokespeople for the Justice Department and Manhattan federal prosecutors have declined to comment. I'm Mike Hempen.
2: Indiana's governor is deploying additional resources to deal with the impact of severe flooding that's devastated much of the state. Governor Mike Braun speaking in Cambridge City. It's about 50 miles east of Indianapolis.
4: We've got the National Guard involved up in the northwest because of all the debris, trees down everywhere. Here, there'll be a Black Hawk helicopter. Stay on call because sadly, the forecast says we could get 2 to 4 more inches down here.
2: Rescuers in Colombia have been pleading for silence as they listen for signs of life in the rubble left by Monday's deadly earthquake. The disaster killed more than 280 people. Hundreds more are listed as still unaccounted for. On Wall Street, the Dow is trading about 8 points higher, while the Nasdaq is up 11 and the S&P is better by 7 points. More on these stories. Town Hall.
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2: In a special election in Britain, Nigel Farage has beaten trash can-wearing comedian candidate Count Binface to regain the seat in Parliament he quit a month ago.
6: Nigel Farage has won a resounding victory. He won more votes today than he did at the general election 2 years ago. There were fewer votes cast today than that election 2 years ago, and yet he won more. And Reform UK will argue that that vindicates their decision to call this election and sends a message to all the, to that parliamentary investigation that's ongoing into his finances to say that this seat strongly backs Nigel Farage.
2: The BBC's Harry Farley. Firefighters in France and central England are battling multiple fires amid record-breaking heat. France is experiencing its driest year ever, with a new fire forcing more than 500 people to evacuate. Fires also affecting cooler areas like North and Brittany in England. Fires as well and evacuations. Townhall.com. Echoes of the far distant past surface thanks to a dry spell in Italy's largest city.
7: Rome's ancient Nero's Bridge has reemerged from the Tiber River as exceptionally low water levels exposed parts of the historic structure near St. Peter's Basilica. Weeks of little to no rain have caused the Tiber's flow to fall below 80 cubic meters per second, that according to Rome's Civil Protection Service. Archaeologists say the bridge, traditionally associated with Emperor Nero, may actually predate his reign and have been built under his uncle, Emperor Caligula. The discovery comes as Rome faces a water crisis after prolonged dry periods. Keith Peters reporting.
2: President Trump plans to highlight his crime-fighting and public safety record during a visit today to a New York police academy. He'll release new FBI crime statistics showing a decrease in violent crime last year. More on these stories at townhall.com.
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12: This is MNN Sports. I'm Mike Krim, reporting from Dyersville, Iowa, where last night the Minnesota Twins lost to the Philadelphia Phillies 7-1 at the Field of Dreams ballpark. Philly slugger Kyle Schwarber belted a pair of homers into the cornfields over the right field fence to lead the way. While the Twins didn't have the outcome they wanted, outfielder Trevor Larnach says it was an incredible night here in rural Iowa.
13: The different setting was just cool, man. It was just a cool atmosphere, and the amount of people that showed up and the way it was put together, it's all around, like Michelle said, the experiences, I'll never forget it.
12: The two teams will have tonight off. They'll resume their three-game interleague series tomorrow night back home in Minneapolis at Target Field. The AAA Saints also lost in Iowa last night. They fell to the Iowa Cubs in Des Moines that final 10-3. The Minnesota Vikings have a travel day today. They're headed out east. They'll play a preseason game at the New York Giants in New Jersey. That game kicks off tomorrow at noon. From Dyersville, Iowa, this is MNN Sports.
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19: 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It's now time for the history of Otter Tail County. And joining me, I've got the man himself, Chris Schulke, the executive director of the Otter Tail County Historical Society. How's it going, Chris?
20: I'm another day in paradise, David. It's the temperature is beautiful. And you know, there are 62 townships in Otter Tail County. And I want to, and I think you may have gotten this book over Christmas, but we have a new book called We Chose Otter Tail County. And it's kind of the beginning of each of the 62 townships in Otter Tail County, how they were settled. Now, we also have a new exhibit, a temporary exhibit at the Historical Society installed by Dave and Joni Ellison at Pelican Rapids. And it's a geological history of Otter Tail County, more specifically the Pelican Rapids area, and Minnesota Woman, mm-hmm. you know, the skeletal remains. And I want people to really come over and see that exhibit. So I'm not going to get into the geological history of Otter Tail County, but okay. I thought I'd focus on a little bit of early history of Pelican Township.
19: And one thing we should point out, we don't have the remains of Minnesota Woman at the Otter Tail County Historical Society.
20: Don't come over. That's right. They have been repatriated by the Native Americans, so don't come expecting to see the skeletal remains. We do not have them.
19: Okay.
20: So that's the case. So
19: you got information, but not the remains.
20: That's correct. Lots of information. So Pelican Township, in 1868, Asa Jacobs and Robert Scambler, that should be a familiar last name, right? They were working to locate and establish trading posts for the British Northwest Trading Company. And when they were in this area, they discovered rapids along the Pelican River. Of course, much like Fergus Falls, realizing the rapids could be harnessed for water power, the men sent word to St. Cloud and St. Paul that the Pelican Valley was a wondrous location for potential settlements. So Robert Scambler stayed in Otter Tail County in the area. His wife Elizabeth was an American Indian, and he had a township named after him. Asa Jacobs, who was with him, is not mentioned again in any historical record for Otter Tail County. We do not know what happened to Asa Jacobs. So Swedish immigrant John M. Johnson became the first to file a claim in Pelican Township. He staked out his land, then walked back to Alexandria and filed his claim. Now, walking to it's not like just going down the street, you know.
19: Yeah, it's a bit of a
20: ways. These guys walked and then walked back. So think of that. Think about that. His first home was a dugout built into a hill. He did this because, in his own words, it was quicker and easier. Just dig a dugout, pile poles across, and all I had to have was lumber for the south wall. And that's it. So Pelican Township was officially organized on September 5th, 1870. So after John Johnson filed the first claim in Pelican Township, the surrounding land was quickly taken by homesteaders. Canadian-born Harrison Harris constructed the first home, while Norwegian-born O.A.E. Blyberg opened the first store and post office. Now, again, much like Fergus Falls, Pelican Rapids is a river city. It was water power that attracted capital investment New York native William Tuttle arrived in Pelican Rapids intent on building a dam and flour mill, but his vision of a thriving flour milling industry was thwarted in 1872 when Pelican was visited by the notorious swindler Lord Gordon Gordon. Gordon made extravagant claims of personal wealth and promised

0: trial, he ended his life with a pistol ball through his head.
1: Yeah, I was going to mention, they did catch Lord Gordon Gordon, but you had it right there.
0: That's right. And, you know, you should see this photograph of him. If you get this book, there's a photograph of Lord Gordon Gordon, just this, you know, he claimed, made, you know, he's dressed in his kilt, and he was this nobleman, and he worked for all the great, you know, Scottish and English hierarchy, and he was this great man. But
1: he was like the original.
0: He was a swindler.
1: He was like the original Nigerian prince who's got some money.
0: That's right. That is correct. So that is Pelican Township. Now, one of the other townships that I want to talk about in our talk about Otter Tail County 62 townships is Perham Township. Now, the origin of Perham Township dates back to March 19, 1872, when it was organized under the name of Marion Lake. The name was changed to Perham in March 1877, and the settlement of Perham Township is linked to the Northern Pacific Railroad, which passed through the township in 1871. Perham, of course, being the first community in Otter Tail County to get the railroad. The name is taken from Josiah Perham, who was president of the Northern Pacific Railroad. Now, there are conflicting newspaper accounts about who was the first settler in Perham Township. Although the Moore and Bodenheimer families were certainly among the first, other settlers were part of the Rush Lake Colony, but for one reason or another, they decided to homestead elsewhere. The Perham Prairie, as it was referred to by the Perham Enterprise Bulletin newspaper, was an attractive alternative with its bountiful natural resources. The township is described in Mason's History of Otter Tail County thusly. This township lies in the Red River Basin and is drained by the waters of that river. The system provides an excellent drainage for this region and makes the land exceptionally good for farming purposes. The farms rank with the best in the county and are kept in excellent condition. Now, the history of Perham has its origin with the colony at Rush Lake. In 1868, two families left the Rush Lake colony to pursue their own homesteads on the prairie where Perham is now located. Prussian immigrants Frederick Moore, and as I mentioned earlier, and his sons John, Fred, Peter, and Nick, and the family of John Rock, which included his mother Susan, and his sister Rosa, and her daughter Susan. In 1869, St. Cloud was the nearest railroad center. The path the settlers traveled was the Red River Oxcart Trail, which crossed the prairie diagonally through the present site of Perham. Prior to the arrival of settlers, the trail was an active route in the fur trade. Two-wheeled carts with wooden, ungreased axles carried loads of fur catches from Fort Garry, Manitoba to St. Paul. The railroad ended the days of the oxcart, but actually modern highways still mirror many of the same routes. Perham was the first community in Otter Tail County to see the railroad in 1871, as I mentioned, and with an established route in and out of town, Perham attracted traders, merchants, and homesteaders and grew to become the second largest community in Otter Tail County. So that's Pelican and Perham townships, and one of just two of the 62 townships in Otter Tail County. And I'm not sure if we're have the most townships in the state of Minnesota, but we certainly
1: gotta be
0: right
1: up there.
0: So township, you know, it's really the most direct form of government, and they take care of the roads, and, you know, it's not a real glamorous position to be a township official, but they certainly do provide a important function in our local government system. So that's We Chose Otter Tail County.
1: Sounds excellent, Chris. Now, people can find out all this. They can pick up that book and more at the Otter Tail County Historical Society. How do they become a member?
0: Well, you just stop by, you know, for $25. You can become an individual member, $40 for a family member, and boosters, $50.

0: because you get free admission to the museum, discounts in the gift shop, invitations like to our cyclone exhibit, and plus you're just supporting one of the more active county historical societies in Minnesota.
1: Sounds great. Thanks, Chris.
0: Thanks, David.
1: 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It is News Talk 1250 KBRF, and let's talk a little weather. We've got sunny skies, or partly sunny skies today, 82 for our high. A little bit of rain coming in today or into tonight and tomorrow. 65 for our low, 81 for Saturday's high, 78 for Sunday's high, 81 Monday. More rain back at us Monday night and into Tuesday. Some of that much-needed rain. Fair skies, 73 right now. On the way in just a few minutes, we'll get you into Minnesota News Network Minute. Also on the way, we're going to have a real talk with the mayor. Mayor Anthony Hicks will join us in just about 15 minutes. As we've got that on a little earlier than we normally do. Normally we do it about 5 after 10. We're going to do it at 9:35 today to accommodate the mayor's hectic schedule. He's got a lot of things going on. So I'm doing it a little early today. So again, get ready for that. Also on the way, another news update. We'll do that at 10 o'clock. It is News Talk 1250. KBRF, listen anytime, any place with the Fergus Now app on your phone.
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3: Minnesota News Network, I'm Tasha Radel. Minnesota test scores have fallen since the pandemic, but a new study suggests rising opt-out rates may be distorting the results. Aaron Rosenthal of North Star Policy Action says lower participation could make the scores less representative of overall student performance.
4: If it is the case that it's a bunch of the higher performing students who are saying, I don't want to take this test, I'd rather spend my time doing something else, then absolutely. It means that the results are being dragged down. On the other hand, it's students who are struggling more who are not taking the test, then the results are actually artificially inflated.
3: A new state report shows fish populations can help reveal the overall health of Minnesota lakes. The Minnesota DNR and Pollution Control Agency reviewed more than 1,400 fish surveys from 908 lakes across 47 watersheds. And the Great Minnesota Get-Together is less than 2 weeks away. This is MNN.
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14: In the early 1970s, Doyle Owens began buying lost luggage from bus lines and then from airlines. They were bags that simply could not be reunited with their owner. Today, the unclaimed baggage center in Scottsboro, Alabama, resells, donates, or repurposes many items.
17: Of course, clothing trends change, and I think everybody travels with two jackets and leaves one behind.
14: Brenda Cantrell says the UBC buys the bags sight unseen, so they never know what may be inside a lost piece of luggage.
17: We do have one documented case of a gentleman from the Atlanta area who came in, first time ever here, and he bought back his wife's ski boots, unbeknownst to him at the time, for $45. And it was a great story. She'd gotten reimbursed from the airlines at the time of her loss and got back these great ski boots that she used for another decade.
14: But stories like that are very rare. In fact, they suggest you don't come and try to purposely find a lost item. The chances of finding it are beyond the proverbial needle in a haystack. But some items they find are beyond belief. Like the guidance system to an F-16.
17: Of course, we return that to where it belonged to. We get things from the military that we put back in the appropriate hands there. Things of an illegal nature, we turn over to the authorities and illicit things. They just never make it to the retail floor.
14: They have a museum within the store that notes some of the most unusual items.
17: We have a 10-foot-long surfboard that you go, really? That doesn't pack into a suitcase as well. But people pack oversized items. You know, they check them in onto the planes. You go, really? McDonald's arches? I actually think that one came off a passenger bus.
14: So what's the most expensive item ever recovered and sold? It's next time as we travel the countryside. Scottsboro, Alabama. I'm Andrew McCray.
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19: We'll be right back. morning. I'm Jamie Dickerman with a market update on the Red River Farm Network. Grain markets trading higher, led by the wheat. Ag Resource Company President Dan Bossi says more Black Sea drama is pushing the wheat market into the stratosphere.
20: Yeah, the news overnight, of course, came from Ukraine, and that 50% of their export capacity is now down. That means about 30 million metric tons of corn and soybeans and some sunseeds combined, and that's put a bid under the market. So wheat's been the upside leader. Corn's coming along. Also, a bunch of private crop tours around the Midwest are starting to report back. And initially, they're finding that maybe the corn yield in Iowa is not up to snuff. So that's also been in the talk, at least here this morning.
19: On the other side of the coin, when we're seeing the grain markets so much higher, usually the livestock markets are going the opposite direction, and that is the case today. Livestock trading lower across the board.
20: Yeah, no, we're seeing pressure in the feeder cattle and the cattle markets. Even though there's opportunities to think about higher cash prices as we go into the first of next year, the first quarter, we are going to be seeing fed cattle kill numbers increasing at least for the next couple of months. That, along with some additionality in beef this week, is pressuring the market, and a lot of course, restructuring going on at least at one of the packers, and that's got the market under pressure.
19: That's Ag Resource Company President Dan Bossi in Chicago. Looking at Dow Jones Industrial Average, it's down 25 points right now at 53,814. Crude is up 14 cents now. It's at $81.39 a barrel, and again, trending higher. 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
2: It's News Talk 1250 KBRF. It's time for Real Talk with the Mayor. Mayor Anthony Hicks joins us a little earlier than normal, but it's always good to see your smiling face in studio. How's it going, Anthony?
3: Oh, not too bad, and thanks for accommodating. Obviously, shifting forward, we've got certifying of the primary elections, so that's why I need to get out of here. But overall, it's been a busy summer. I mean, a lot of activity in town, and you know, up to even like this last weekend, we had a BMX tournament, and that filled the Pebble Lake campground.
2: Oh,
3: and,
2: nice.
3: And it was a good, I think it was a good advertising, kind of like got people there and filled that campground, so that was good. And so we're kind of doing an effort now to push, there's a few sites available for the Labor Day weekend, but hopefully that'll fill up. And so that's good. So, and talking to primaries, it was obviously on Tuesday. Thanks for those that came out and voted, but a special thank you for those that, you know, I mean, they get paid about 10 or 20 bucks or something, you know, it's a ridiculous amount of money, but it's good that people do want to be judges in those things, especially today. So thank you for that. And then a quick reminder, and I don't really want to say this, but it just because it kind of implies the end of summer, but the Aquatic Center will be closed the next Friday because,
2: oh, wow,
3: because the kids are going back to kind of college. So that's kind of a positive negative. It's like, you know, it's already, you know, the kids going back to school and college, and but that means, you know, pretty much the staff devastates. So, but so that's kind of, you know, I say one of those signs that, you know, summer's drawing to a close. But, you know, construction seems to be, you know, a big flavor of the city this year.
2: It's all over.
3: I mean, I know you guys have been doing a great job with the, along with the chamber on the cone zone, but we've had plenty of cones, and it'd be kind of interesting to know exactly how many cones have been placed around town this summer. But I think a lot.
2: A lot, and I know it looks like they're doing some work on, I think, Washington, so they've got even more cones going on there, and it's just everywhere you look, there's a cone.
3: Yeah, I know. I think it's like we've kept somebody in business making cones and placing them. So, but just kind of going through the projects, obviously Cavour's moving along pretty good. I mean, they're working kind of from west to east, so they're working from Union towards Cascade. And on the east side is that last third block is kind of where they're putting in the utility piping. And they're starting getting now the finishing gravel part of the roads done, you know, from Union. So if you look at Union now, looking down the street, you can start to see it looking like a street again, as opposed to being kind of a double derby down there for everything. So you're going to start seeing curb and gutter go in and the roadbed fabric and aggregate. De Lagoon Road, that's going to get done. It's probably going to be after Labor Day. It's after it's the same contractor that's doing Freiburg and Pebble Lake. So, you know, we try to push that one back as much as possible to avoid kind of like the summer sports. And again, you know, as summer draws to a close, a lot of those sports are kind of, you know, finishing up. Rail crossings on Summit, you know, Mill and Cascade, they're completed and basically open again, so that's helping traffic. The Lake Alice, grit chambers, the big kind of like receptacle pipes have got placed in the ground, but they're still waiting on the actual sediment tanks. And they're about 2 weeks out, so there's still the ability to get around Lake Alice at the moment, but then obviously probably another couple of weeks' time you'll see that road close again while they put those tanks in. But those guys seem to have moved pretty quickly, so we don't envisage that that will be closed for very long. You know, the cell expansion at the city landfill, that got done and is complete, and that doesn't obviously interrupt traffic, but it's good to get another project on the completed checklist. Cleveland, they started on the pavement and aprons to people's drives. They raised, you know, I mean, I think people kind of were questioning, like, you know, they looked like they were digging things back up again. Well, they were raising the man covers. Okay. That's one of the big kind of complaints we've had, is like when people do the roads, they, you know, all of a sudden you get those dips where they never raise the manways, and so that's what they've been doing, and now the goal on that is to at least it's kind of open probably for, you know, local traffic getting in and out, but then, you know, in a week's time looking at opening that up, which will help flow traffic north to south especially. Then your project that's near and dear to your hearts is this one at 54, and those guys seem to be rocking and rolling.
2: They're moving.
3: They're going to start on actual roads now, and they're going to start again from west to east, and they're going to start on some of the on and off ramps, and also the third roundabout, you know, which would be the most easterly roundabout. So that one's moving along. Douglas is also moving. I mean, it's not a high throughput traffic one, but obviously for the residents that live there, I'm sure they too will be kind of pleased to start seeing that one coming together. But most of the utilities are in, and again, they're probably in a similar stage to kind of Cleveland, where they're going to start working on the roadbed and followed by curb and gutter. All the seal coating got done. That one's kind of not much of an inconvenience for people. It's usually a couple of days. Where the roads get closed, no parking, and they come in, tar, grit, and then, you know, they vacuum up the kind of loose gravel the next day. So another one that's done. And then Mill and Overlay, that one's, you know, the last kind of bigger project for the season that started, you know, this week. The contractor asked if we could close Freiburg, and then they vowed to get that road completely done in a week and a half. So that it's ready for kind of when the kids go back to school. So there's a bit of inconvenience of kind of getting around Freiburg at the moment, but, you know, it's you're halfway through it, and you know, probably by this time next week you'll be driving on a new road, and they're going to do Pebble Lake side of that afterwards. But Pebble Lake will just be, you know, traffic kind of getting diverted across the road. And then we got the money from lead piping, and so we're going out for bids on that, and still hope to start to get some of those projects done yet this year. And then the council did approve kind of several, you know, engineering on several projects for next year. You know, I know one that's dear again to people's hearts is South Union. That's another quality road in Fergus that needs a little bit of attention. So you know, that one will hopefully get done next year, but that one's going to be another inconvenient project for sure.
2: Yeah, it's especially like I'm heading home. I live on the east side of town. I've got a choice. I either take through town with all the lights, or I take the roundabout, which is just a hair longer, but with missing the lights, it's kind of faster. But I always hop on Union and off of Elcott, and so it's kind of one of those things where it's like, well, let's see what's going to happen now.
3: Yeah, you might be taking a little deviation.
2: You might have to go through town.
3: And again, we've got you know, the citizens have been really good. I mean, we get phone calls about it, but, you know, it's kind of like a complaint with a smile. Yeah. You know, and that's been kind of good that, you know, residents have really kind of, you know, acknowledge that roads needed fixing, and, you know, yeah, they get a bit cheesed off that they got to go around this, around that, but they're happy that, you know, we're doing the work.
2: Yeah.
3: So, yeah, very good.
2: Well, let's talk about a little economic development.
3: Yeah, I mean, there's a lot of activity happening. And, you know, I mean, we've been working on this now with kind of the assistance of James, you know, joining the city last October. And, you know, we're kind of getting close to 8-9 months into it. But, you know, we got a project with Premier Ambulance. They've started the earthwork. That's obviously, you know, going out towards the racetrack. You'll see that in the new Humane Society, you'll see that there's a pad laid down there now. So that's going to be a 10,000 square foot building that goes up, and we'll add employees. And SCR, we're on the final documentation. We got an issue with the DNR resolved with that. And thanks for kind of, you know, our local politicians that assisted in helping us kind of with those discussions. But that one, we've got a MIF on the docket on Monday, and that'll be the last piece of that puzzle, and then those guys can start. And I know they're keen to get, you know, in the ground and get that the groundwork and the concrete work done before fall. So, you know, those are two good projects that are going to add, you know, buildings and jobs to the community. And then, and they, obviously, you know, probably, you know, people have seen kind of like the DoubleTree and the Harbor Freight Realty Income. I mean, that's kind of a funky scenario. DoubleTree and Harbor Freight lease the space from a company called Realty Income. And we've been working with Realty Income, both us and the county, on separating the water and fire system from the old mall. And, you know, I know we, you know, the city issued them a notice saying that, like, if you don't get this done, we're going to close you. Last fall, if people remember, you know, the Harbor Freight had a porta potty outside, you know, because they had no water. And the city, you know, worked with the Realty Income. And, I mean, I personally called both Dollar Tree and Harbor Freight. I mean, you know, employees have the right to expect that a company provides restrooms and hand washing facilities.
2: Absolutely.
3: And you know, no fire suppression system in the building is also not good for kind of like the store, you know, or, you know, our residents that are shopping in there. And, you know, we worked with them and gave them some, you know, temporary accommodations of them doing some inspections and things like that to get through. And basically, you know, Realty Income has done nothing. I mean, at the end of the day, I mean, we even gave them, you know, a plan and drawings on how to do the separation, you know, through, you know, some of the county got a grant and did it with Hammer, which actually Otter Tail Power equally supported. And so, you know, we can't put residents in, you know, life-threatening situations. If there's a fire in one of those stores and somebody gets injured or worse still, then, you know, everybody will turn to the city, you know, and local government and say, well, if you knew this was the problem, you know, why did you not do that? So I think they've been responsive. We've given them to the September 30th. And, you know, if they don't get it done by September 30th, then we have an obligation to the people of Fergus Falls, and we will have to be forced to withdraw their license to operate in those buildings until they get the issues fixed. So,
2: I mean, especially that fire suppression. I mean, that could take Dunham's and yep, the rest of the mall with it. And that's a big building. If that goes up, that's an issue.
3: Yep. And so hopefully, you know, by kind of like coming through on kind of, you know, a deadline, and we've got some action. So, but yeah, it's not the city trying to be, you know, hard nosed. We're just trying to look after the public safety. So, you know, but overall, we've kind of, economic development has been, we're moving a lot of energy's gone into it this last year, and but it's definitely frustrating trying to bring all these parties together. We've currently got a lot of, you know, land and building owners who they all want to relate to higher prices that are, as being a norm. And we've got people that are asking between 4 and 8 times the taxable market value of their property when somebody, you know, expresses an interest in buying it. And I'm sure if you said to those people, all right, well, in that case, then, well, let's move your property tax up to that value, they wouldn't be quite so keen. But we're bringing a lot of deals to people, and we obviously, yes, we know that there's some back and forth and negotiation, but you know, people are being kind of just a little bit, you know, it's got very frustrating that we keep bringing these inquiries and people kind of don't want to, you know, be reasonable in some of their kind of expectations. So, you know, and we can talk a little bit about that in a minute, but you know, the mall, finally we've got that into local control. It doesn't include the old Napa/car wash building, but we have kind of got that now into local control, and it's technically owned by the county at this point in time, and they are going to apply, which we supported, for a grant to do the hazardous waste removal, they should get notice of, you know, if they're successful on that pretty soon, so that they can start doing that immediately. And then there's another grant opportunity that's got a February deadline of 27 and for additional demo funds. And obviously we're going to apply for that. And already, I mean, we started, you know, with all the inquiries we've been making and to other people, we've actually got a couple of interested parties in that, especially if we can get the site cleaned up and it's kind of like a greenfield site for people to build on. And I think, you know, it will be good for those businesses that are there if we can open it up, especially the mall, especially the cinema.
2: Yeah.
3: You know, one of the cinemas, kind of, I know one of their frustrations is they don't really have like front view. You know, you mm-hmm. have to go behind the mall, and not many people just do that on a regular basis. So if we can get that middle section out of there and expose kind of where the cinema is, then that hopefully will help the cinema. So, and then other projects, we've got somebody that's looking at the corner of I-94, that land that's coming up from the, if you're going south, if you're southbound, and then, you know, between the southbound kind of getting on ramp and Mabel's, that corner, somebody's got an option on that piece of land, and we had a call this week with MnDOT as to how traffic flow could work on that site, and you know, they were extremely helpful, so you know, thank you to the people in MnDOT Detroit Lakes for being accommodating on listening to the needs of the developer and you know, at least expressing a willingness to work with us as to how we can get that one done. So that obviously would be another, you know, corner of the community that gets something on it, and another reason for people to come off the interstate and hopefully go elsewhere. And we've got a couple of parties interested in the land behind Ziegler Cat and west of Walmart. It's kind of a fairly decent sized site, and so you know, both of these wouldn't necessarily take all that land. One would be, you know, a definite job creator, you know, more than just kind of retail type jobs, but more kind of industrial commercial jobs. And the other one would probably be, you know, would be more, you know, retail. So, and I know they've made offers on the land, and they're in negotiation with the owner of that land. And we got two parties that are interested in the old Kmart. I know I saw some traffic on Facebook about that, and that, you know, people would like to see that being developed. I'll just, you know, rest assured that we definitely are working on filling that space. And there's, as I say, in this last 2 to 3 weeks, there's been a couple of offers made on that, and hopefully we can get some positive traction out of that one getting done. Housing, we've got a group interested in a portion of the RTC, and that's on Monday night's council agenda to enter into a NDA with them. And it's a varied group of people, and they understand the type of structure that this is, and they understand the, you know, the financing that's got to get put around it. You know, tax credits alone aren't going to save the RTC. There's got to be a lot more creative financing going into that. And, you know, one of the things on that is the county just approved the city of Fergus Falls to be an opportunity zone. And that's, you know, gone to the governor's desk. and the governor gets to choose, you know, certain sites in the state of Minnesota by the recommendation of kind of counties to be an opportunity zone. And that's another one that enables funding to come to projects, especially the one like the RTC. And so, again, we've been lobbying with our local politicians and politicians-to-be to try to get the governor to recognize that Fergus Falls needs that opportunity zone. We've also got a group that's looking at a portion of the Norgren's property, and you know, that would start out with probably about 20 homes. So, you know, it will be a start in getting something done. And then we got an inquiry on a strip mall with housing above it, and working on where we could put that. And so that one would also be a positive thing. We did have another, you know, another one that was looking at something similar, and they were not successful in getting some Minnesota deed funding. But that's another kind of area we've got to work on, is figuring out how we can get Minnesota deed funding to help some of these projects, particularly housing, get done. And then we've got another one that's kind of interested in the Stanton property and looking at high density on that. But it seems like we've been kind of victims of our own success here. We've been reaching out to a lot of people, and now we're actually starting to get people coming to us.
2: That's good.
3: And you know, they're approaching different people in the community, you know, to try to get deals done themselves. So that's actually been it's exciting. I mean, there's a lot of things happening at this point in time, and we just need like one or two of them to start cementing and get done. And like the Les Schwab building that's got you know built, and then we know of another kind of group that's looking at a piece of privately held land as well for another kind of building, retail building.
2: That's great to hear. I mean, it's you know, a huge team collaborative effort, and the city's been working hard.
3: Yeah, and so, you know, as I say, it takes more than one person to get this done, and you know, and I think everybody's being accommodating, you know, as much as we can, and we want to show that it's not city and the city regulation that's basically holding projects up.
2: Yeah, it's good to see. Also, we got a couple thank yous to say.
3: Yeah, big thank you for, you know, Over the River Summer Splash. It was a good event. I mean, it was the first one that I think everybody was, you know, relatively pleased with the success, and looking at planning that again for next year, you know, along with the air show. You know, dates for both of those will start getting pushed out to get them locked in, and especially for those who participated in the dunking. We had good support for people coming and willingly getting dunked to help raise some money for the girls' soccer team. So, I think the girls' soccer team enjoyed it because they didn't have to get dunked. But the fire department filled the tank, and the water was kind of actually was lukewarm. So I was kind of, I think, you know, one of the early dunkers. And you know, the first time, obviously, it's a little bit nerve wracking, but after that, it actually ended up being quite refreshing because it was a hot day. So there was plenty of people came, and Santa wandered around, and Santa he didn't get to use the ball to throw to the thing. He just used his walking cane, and that worked pretty good. So Santa, I think, got to dunk most people as well. But then. Then the other thing that's happening, especially today, is we've got Bike Around Minnesota. And so in town today, you know, they'll be staying overnight at the RTC. You'll see quite a lot of bikers, as in pedal bikers. So it's been a good summer so far.
2: It really, really has. And it's great to see so much progress on not only the retail and the manufacturing and the expansions that we're seeing, but we're looking forward to the roads. We're looking forward to more roads next year.
3: Yep.
2: I'm kind of excited to see where it's going.
3: Yeah, I mean, we're rocking and rolling, and you know, and I think hopefully, you know, there's exciting things, you know, to come as well. So it's been, as I say, it's been enjoyable,
2: Well, sounds excellent. Anthony, anything else you want to mention?
3: No, I think I'm good. I think it's like another Friday, another busy day.
2: Well, thanks for joining us, Mayor Anthony Hicks, joining us on News Talk 1250 KBRF Fergus Falls, coming up straight up 10 o'clock, and time now for the news.
4: Breaking news this hour from Town Hall. I'm Rich Thomason. The Trump administration is asking the Supreme Court to allow the White House to resume construction of the $400 million ballroom project while it appeals a lower court's order to halt the work. Shoppers unexpectedly cut their spending in July, a boost from government tax refunds having faded.
5: Retail sales slipped 0.6% last month, the biggest drop since May of 2025, from a revised gain of 0.2%, according to the Commerce Department data released this morning. There was a notable bump in spending in both April and May as Americans dipped into their tax refunds. Excluding sales at gas stations and auto dealers, retail sales in July fell 0.2%. Gas prices ticked up again overnight to $4.08 per gallon on Friday, up from $3.85 a month ago, according to Motor Club AAA. Bernie Bennett in Washington.
4: A judge has tossed out Nevada's fake electors case.
6: Six Nevada Republicans were accused of submitting a bogus certificate that falsely declared Donald Trump the winner of the state's 2020 presidential election. But that case has now been dismissed. While prosecutors argued the defendants intended for their documents to be mistaken for actual electoral votes, the judge sided with those defendants. They called it an act of political theater designed to publicize their concerns about the election and preserve their rights to challenge the official results. Three other fake elector cases in Arizona, Michigan, and Georgia also have been dismissed. I'm Ben Thomas.
4: Accused healthcare CEO assassin Luigi Mangione may plead guilty today to federal stalking charges in the murder of Brian Thompson on a Manhattan sidewalk in 2024. Such a plea could spare Mangione a state trial on murder charges. On Wall Street, the Dow is down about 71 points, the NASDAQ off 77 points. More on these stories at townhall.com.
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4: Japan is dealing with record-breaking flooding that's blamed for at least four deaths east of Tokyo. Heavy rains have forced people out of their homes while leaving thousands stranded at a major airport.
9: The Japan Meteorological Agency issued its highest-level warning as more than a third of Chiba's municipalities face dangerous flooding and landslides. It was downgraded one level as the storm subsided, but at the peak, more than 400,000 people were ordered to evacuate. Roads were submerged in water and power was cut to tens of thousands of homes. Stranded commuters spent the night in a government building. Officials warn heavy rain could continue through Friday.
4: The BBC's Kurumi Mori reporting from Tokyo. Record-breaking heat is holding large areas of France and England in its grip as wildfires rage. France is experiencing its driest year ever, with a new fire forcing more than 500 people to evacuate. News and analysis, townhall.com. If you have one of those compact refrigerators, see if yours is part of this safety recall.
26: Kaluli has recalled about 250,000 mini fridges due to fire and burn hazards. The Consumer Product Safety Commission says the recall affects certain 10-liter and 15-liter mini fridges that have an electric switch that can short circuit. Consumers are urged to stop using the recalled mini fridges immediately. The company has received at least 19 reports of the products overheating or catching fire, causing more than $80,000 in property damage. The recall covers older model mini fridges sold between January of 2019 and October of 2024. I'm Mike Hemp.
4: Arizona State now offering a new bachelor's degree in content creation. Critics question the legitimacy of such a degree, but proponents insist content creation is a viable career path these days. More on these stories, townhall.com.
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2: 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We'll have the audio version coming up here in about a half hour. Also, look at your forecast for today. Up around 82, partly sunny, a little bit of rain tonight into tomorrow. 65 for tonight's low, 81 for Saturday's high, 78 on Sunday, 81 Monday, a little bit of rain. Some of that much-needed rain coming in Monday night and into Tuesday. Right now, Fergus Falls, fair skies, 73. Winds on the east at 10, gusting 16. It is News Talk 1250 KBRF as we head outside the box with the Ox.
14: Faribault, Minnesota, 1926. A star was born. Herbert Selner sketched, patented, and built the Tilt-A-Whirl. By September, it was already thrilling riders at the state fair for 15 cents a ride. An NPR piece chronicles the development, which continues today with over 1,000 of these things at fairs and amusement parks nationwide. It tells how he first tried a boat amusement ride merry-go-round type thing that got destroyed in a storm, also some sort of water toboggan which was like a roller coaster and slide into a lake, among other fun contraptions. However, he died 4 years after inventing the Tilt-A-Whirl at 42, leaving his wife, two boys, and his brother, who took over the manufacturing operation, which stayed in the family until being sold in 2011. Wow! The story says that he originally named it the Tilt-A-Later. From his notes, he then changed the name, describing it as nine cars, tilting, sweeping, spinning, swooping, swaying, speeding, sliding, skidding, rounding, rotating, rising, revolving, hesitating, flying, falling, curving, and circling, and calling it the Tilt-A-Whirl. 100 years later, kids of all ages still love it. And after that 100 years, a century later, another brilliant invention for the glee of our modern generation from outside the box. Hey kids, skip the line and the crowds and the noise, save your 15 cents, and sit still. Still, ignore everybody and everything around you and gaze at a 3x5-inch piece of plastic in your hand for hours every day. Thinking outside the box? Check back in 100 years on this one. Here outside the box with the Ox 4 times daily on News Talk 1250 KBRF.
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20: This is MNN Sports. I'm Mike Krim reporting from Dyersville, Iowa, where last night the Minnesota Twins lost to the Philadelphia Phillies 7-1 at the Field of Dreams ballpark. Philly slugger Kyle Schwarber belted a pair of homers into the cornfields over the right field fence to lead the way. While the Twins didn't have the outcome they wanted, outfielder Trevor Larnach says it was an incredible night here in rural Iowa.
21: The different setting was just cool, man. It was just a cool atmosphere, and the amount of people that showed up and the way it was put together, it's all around, like Michelle said, the experiences, I'll never forget it.
20: The two teams will have tonight off. They'll resume their 3-game interleague series tomorrow night back home in Minneapolis at Target Field. The AAA Saints also lost in Iowa last night. They fell to the Iowa Cubs in Des Moines that final 10-3. The Minnesota Vikings have a travel day today. They're headed out east. They'll play a preseason game at the New York Giants in New Jersey. That game kicks off tomorrow at noon. From Dyersville, Iowa, this is MNN Sports.
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1: 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Joining me now from Fergus Falls Public Schools, I got Superintendent Jeff Drake. And Jeff, always fun to talk to you.
2: Hey, always a good day to talk as well, Dave.
1: Well, let's jump right into it. We don't exactly have a lot to cover, even though we're so very, very close to school. Let's just jump into the reports and correspondences and, well, start off with you.
2: Yes, I was only one that had anything updates to give since we're in the middle of summer and our committees don't meet as frequently. One of the things, though, I wanted to give a huge congratulations to the Fergus Falls Fishing League. Our team placed second place at the end of the year tournament, and really proud of them and thankful for all the boat captains and volunteers that make this possible. There were, I believe, 19 teams in the league this year, many, many different schools, and they go based on a point system. When you get to the tournament, the teams, as I understand it, can pick which lake they want to fish on, and then they have three slots to fill between walleyes, crappies, northern pike, and bass, and they measure the length of the fish they catch, and the lengths correspond to a certain point system, and that's how they determine the winners. So congratulations to Detroit Lakes. They finished first with 65 points, but out of 19 total schools, as I mentioned, Fergus Falls placed second. And a huge shout-out and appreciation goes to Ethan Soland, who is the organizer of our fishing league here, and puts in a tremendous amount of time, all volunteer on behalf of this program. And it's really greatly appreciated not only by myself and the school board, but it's just a great opportunity for getting kids outside and teaching them lifelong recreation. And it really attracts a wide variety of students. So, and they're really good fishermen. So congratulations. On the building and ground side, we're just finishing up some final pieces on the pool project. It is ready to go with the swimming season starting now. We're awaiting delivery on a diving board. In the interim, we can use the one that's there. There's some bracketing that needs to go in place and a little bit of tile replacement, but that's all set. The cabling project at Adams is done. The asphalt was done out at Adams. We've had flooring upgrades at KSS. People will notice that when they step into the foyer and the terrazzo. Flooring upgrades at Roosevelt with some new epoxy flooring and fresh paint on the walls and some bathroom remodels or refurbishing that took place at Roosevelt and also at Adams. And so things are entering those final stages, Dave, with the deep cleaning being done, and now the hallway floors are being waxed. And big shout out to our custodial and mechanical folks for all the work, and the grounds folks for all the work that they do preparing our school for the new year ahead. I do want to let our families know that they can go online to our website, and there is a list of back-to-school supplies and information. So please take advantage of that resource so that the students have what they need when the school year reopens. Tonight is the last night for the summer meals program, and that's at from 3 to 6 p.m. or until they run out at Augustana Lutheran Church. That's at 308 East Douglas Avenue. students and families can still pick up those five free breakfasts and five free lunches through today in appreciation.

0: goes out to our food service staff for conducting that service to our community over the course of the summer. We have a number, Dave, of open house events that will be taking place in advance of the new school year, many taking place at the high school on August 19th. So we have 4:30 to 7:30 p.m. That's the 9th through 12th grade open house. Also on the 19th from 6 to 7 p.m. is the 9th grade orientation, and that will take place at the KSS Auditorium. And also on August 19th from 7:15 to 8 p.m. is the 10th through 12th grade new student orientation, and that will also take place in the KSS Auditorium. On Wednesday, August 26th, the elementary schools will have their open houses from 5 to 7 p.m. The middle school will have its open house from 5 to 8 p.m. And the ALC will have its open house from 4:30 to 8 p.m. with a 6 o'clock new families meeting for students new to the ALC. And then finally, Dave, on Thursday, August 27th, we have an open house for Otter Preschool and ECFE at Lincoln School, and that will take place from 5:30 to 7 p.m. And first day of school this year is on September 1st. So early start this year, and hopefully, weather cooperating, we'll have an early finish as well. So something to look forward to potentially, but we like our calendar this year and excited to get going. Other pieces on the board agenda, we had a lot of staff or personnel issues or items with hiring staff that were approved by the board. Both the K through 12 student handbook and the IQ Academy student handbook were approved. There was a resolution relating to the election of school board members and calling for the school district general election. That was approved. And then a couple of agreements, settled a contract with our custodians and secretaries, and then a memorandum of understanding with our early childhood special ed staff to allow a little bit more flexibility for summer family visits. And that was really the bulk of it, Dave. A very short meeting. We're excited to get the staff back at the start of the school year. We have a full week of in-service activities going on here in a couple weeks, and really looking forward to the kids coming through the doors on September 1st.
1: Yeah, we've already started doing a little back-to-school shopping for, we still got one that's in school, and he is, you know, the typical ninth grader, not exactly excited for school to come back, but it's like you'll see all your friends, and it'll be a good time.
0: Yes. Once he goes through the doors and sees his friends, and
1: it'll be all good.
0: Yes, it'll be all fine.
1: Well, sounds excellent. Jeff, anything else you want to mention?
0: I think that's it, Dave.
1: Superintendent of Fergus Falls Public Schools, Jeff Drake, joining us on News Talk 1250 KBRF. Depend on it.
2: You're pregnant. Congratulations.
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4: 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Sorry. 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
6: Minnesota News Network, I'm Tasha Radel. Rural Minnesota now has a new medical school campus. The U of M Medical School's CenterCare Regional Campus has opened in St. Cloud. DFL Senator Eric Putnam, who helped secure state funding for the project, says the campus will give more students from rural communities a path into medicine.
7: Research has shown, I think pretty conclusively, that where you go to medical school influences where you practice, and where you do your residency influences where you practice.
6: The owner of a Hopkins Home daycare had recently told family she planned to close the business because of problems in her marriage, according to a search warrant filed after Wednesday's murder-suicide. The warrant says a parent arrived at Brown Bear Child Care shortly after 9 a.m., heard children screaming, and found 41-year-old Nathan Brown stabbing his wife Kristen and their 7-year-old daughter Evie. And youth vaping has dropped sharply in Minnesota, according to the latest Minnesota student survey. This is MNN.
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0: Good morning. I'm Chloe Wadd with a market update here on the Red River Farm Network. Grain markets are finding some support to close out the week, with Black Sea tensions, Midwest rainfall, and the latest USDA report all playing into trade. Dwayne Bussey, market analysis with Bolt Marketing, breaks down what moving the grain markets look like.
1: The grain markets today, we've got them bouncing back up a little bit. You know, still tensions in the Black Sea area has wheat rallying sharply this morning. That spills over into corn and soybeans. A lot of rain this week in the Midwest. Actually, a little bit of talk of, was it a little excessive? Did we get too much rain? Which, I don't know, probably hard to really do that this time of year, but it still has the market concerned a little bit. And we're still trading the USDA report, which was, you know, friendly earlier in the week.
0: On the livestock side, cattle futures are facing some pressure following news of Tyson plant closures and changes to processing capacity. Bussey says the announcement could also shift some leverage in the cash cattle market.
1: Yeah, a lot of red in the cattle complex here today. You know, the announcement yesterday afternoon that Tyson's going to close two plants and then sell a plant they've got in the state of Washington is always a negative headline on the cattle market. And, you know, it doesn't change supply and it changes logistics, things like that, but it does give packers a little bit more leverage when it comes to buying cash cattle. So futures market is seeing pressure. Funds have liquidated a lot of long positions, though, so far this week, and I don't think they have a lot of longs left, but it's kind of a bummer that they're basically out of this market. They were a big driver of this as we rallied for the last several years.
0: Dwayne will be a part of the Red River Farm Network's Market Outlook Forum this year at Big Iron, so be sure to check them out. 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
0: Taking a look at markets and seeing a pretty good mix. September Minneapolis wheat up 17 and a quarter at 686 and a quarter. December Minneapolis up 19 cents. And December Chicago up 22 and a quarter. September KC up 30 and three quarters. September corn up 7.5 at 455 and a half. March corn up 8 1/4. September soy up 7 3/4 at 11.73 3/4. And January soy up 5 1/4. Canola up $13.50 Canadian. And October live cattle down $2.92. 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
9: 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I'm Dave Bishop. 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Oh, wait. 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
10: Welcome to KVRF Presents Where to Eat. Today we're out at the Elks Point Bar and Grill on beautiful Wall Lake. Todd Wolsted joins me, and Todd, let's talk a little bit about the Elks Point Bar and Grill. This is a place I am very, very familiar with. I was telling Derek on my way out here, there used to be Boy Scout camps here, there used to be Elks kid camps here, and back in the 80s, early 90s, I spent a lot of time out here.
11: A lot of history here.
10: A lot of time out here, and I love this place. It's, you know, I've got a little special part in my heart for this place. And so let's talk a little bit about the bar and grill. It's obviously gone through some renovations throughout the years. I've also been out here for one of the big things you guys do, and that is like weddings and wedding receptions. I've had multiple ones out here over the last couple of years.
11: Yes. We have one coming up next weekend, actually. We also just finished up a big Otter Tail Power picnic yesterday with about 180 people. Fed them steak and fish. Wonderful party. Everybody had a great time. Had a big dunk tank set up and a big tent set up for beanbag toss and had a great time. So other than weddings, we do a lot of other things as well.
10: It's definitely one of those venues that you've got to kind of keep in mind, especially in the Fergus Falls area. You guys can handle a lot of people out here.
11: We can. We can actually handle up to about 300 people here pretty easily. So
10: it's definitely an awesome venue. And let's talk food. Obviously, we are out here on a Friday night. We're out here for the walleye and steak fry.
11: That's our creme de la creme. That's our ticket to fame, I guess, if we have any. The steak and fish are known quite wide in this area. The Elks has been doing fish fries out here for 30 plus years.
10: Long time.
11: We have since we started leasing the property, taken over that same role. So every Friday night we have 8-ounce walleye deep fried and steak, and you have your choice, or you can have a surf and turf and have both.
10: And let's talk about, obviously, Friday nights are your big nights and such, but maybe somebody's coming out here on a different night. What else do you have on the menu? You guys got a full menu.
11: We do have a pretty good menu. We're open Thursday through Saturday. So Thursday we have our menu, which is basically all of our sandwiches, our burgers. We have an Elks dip that's to die for. All done in-house here. We do our own cooking of the roast, roasting roast, slicing everything. That's been a hit. Many different burgers. And then we'll go into, we do a walleye fish sandwich. We do a chicken sandwich. And that's on Thursdays. And then, of course, that menu is also part of Friday night's schedule, too. If you don't want the steak and fish, then you can go to the menu. Now, Saturday nights, we do just the bar only and pizzas, frozen pizzas, and we use Ole and Lena's pizzas.
10: Now, to come out here, you don't have to be a member of the Elks,
11: absolutely not. And that's a misconception with a lot of people that think, oh, we didn't know we could be there because we thought it was Elks. And it's like, no, it's like, this is Elks Bar and Grill. It's not anything to do with the 1093 chapter, but the public's welcome. Everybody's welcome here.
10: Sounds good. Todd, anything else we should mention as we talk about, you know, the Elks Point Bar and Grill?
11: Well, I would say come out and see us. It's a beautiful spot, as you can see in the background. The lake is here. We have boat slips. If you want to come by boat, you can pull your boat right up to the dock here and come up. We have a playground down here for the kids. It's a great family atmosphere, and sometimes we have entertainment as well.
10: Sounds excellent. Thanks, Todd. We're looking forward to diving in.
11: Enjoy.
10: Hey, Derek, we are at the Elks Point Bar and Grill. I was talking to you earlier. I was talking to Todd earlier about how this was always kind of a special place for me growing up. My dad was very heavily involved in the Elks Club. And so spent a lot of time out here. I remember there's Cub Scout camps here. There's Boy Scout camps here. Just an absolute phenomenal place. I've been to multiple wedding receptions here over the last couple years. It's a fun place to be. It's a fun place to have an event. I mean, it is just absolutely gorgeous.
12: I believe that. You know, I was very surprised at just the amount of space there is.
10: Yeah.
12: You know, we drove up and I was like, oh, this is a bit longer than I thought. And then, you know, we went inside. It's like, oh, wow, they got this nice little kind of reception area. That was really cool. And it was like, oh, there's all this stuff outside too. And I was like, oh, wow, okay, this is just. Yeah,
10: we were trying to figure out where we were going to shoot. And we're like, let's just go outside. It's like one of the few days that it's not 90 something degrees. So let's head on out here. Obviously, we got the atmosphere. We got boats behind us on Wall Lake. And you can, as you sit here, Derek, you can see why it's called Elks Point, because you're on a peninsula here.
12: Yep.
10: And it's absolutely phenomenal place. I always love this place. And it's a great place to go get a steak or go get some fish. I know I'm doing the walleye.
12: I'm going to be doing some good old juicy steak.
10: So we're looking good. And how does it feel being on this side of the camera?
12: Feels weird. It feels very weird. I don't like it, but we'll do it.
10: We had some unfortunate circumstances, and Zach was not able to join us for this shoot today. And so we've thought about next week, and next week wasn't available either. So Zach's like, you guys just go get it done. So Zach will be doing all the editing and all the work without getting any of the fun and enjoyment.
12: Yep. No food for Zach.
10: But again, if you're looking for a place to host an event, this is a spot. I mean, it's like Todd said, room for up to 300 people. You can do stuff outside. You can do stuff inside. You can go swimming. We're talking about the sandbar, which is actually right back there. It's a fun place to go swimming. He said they do a rock out with your dock out. He had like 600 people. Like,
12: yeah, that's impressive.
10: How many pontoons did he say he had?
12: Like, I missed how he said how many
10: 60
12: pontoons.
10: Or 70 pontoons hanging out. They had bands going on. It's a fun place, and it's just a real touch of a throwback era.
12: And it's got a great atmosphere, you know.
10: Oh, yeah.
12: We walk in and everyone's friendly, everyone's, you know, you really feel like hey, come on in.
10: Yeah. Very, very welcoming, and as we're talking to Todd, you do not need to be a member of the Elks Club to come out and enjoy the Elks Point Bar and Grill. And now we wait and drink the beer. Awesome. John's here with our food.
13: Steak.
10: Nice, nice. It's all good. Thank you. And Derek, our food has arrived. I've got this gorgeous filet of walleye. You've got your steak. It looks nice and juicy.
12: It's real juicy.
10: Looks like it's nicely seasoned. Baked potato, coleslaw.
12: I'm actually really interested in this coleslaw.
10: You like the coleslaw?
12: I'm hit or miss on coleslaw, but this looks very intriguing to me.
10: I'm more of a hit on coleslaw. I will mostly eat it, but every once in a while you get a coleslaw, you're just kind of like, oh no, I'm good.
12: Yeah.
10: So, what are we gonna dig in first? Since you are very rarely ever on camera, I'm gonna let you dig in first. What are we gonna go with?
12: I'm gonna take a little bit of this coleslaw. I want to save my steak. It looks really good. I just want to let it breathe for a bit.
10: Let it rest.
12: Let it rest. I'm gonna try some of this coleslaw.
10: First thoughts?
12: You know, it's not very often that I have a coleslaw with any sort of like pepper on it.
10: Okay.
12: It's very. I actually really like it. Really like the black pepper. Really adds a little something that I feel like can kind of get missed in coleslaw.
10: It's very good. You're right, because a lot of times we get coleslaw, it's kind of bland.
12: Yep.
10: It's very flavorful.
12: Indeed. And coleslaw itself, like all the ingredients are so bland.
10: Yeah.
12: That when you add the pepper, it adds more spice to the coleslaw than you would expect with just black pepper.
10: I think there's more than just black pepper in there. Just because it's got a lot of flavor, which is something you don't say about coleslaw.
12: No. That might be the secret win of the episode.
13: I think the obvious win is going to be my fish.
12: Who's to say? I mean, we will at the end. And you know what? I'm not big. So, my sister, she's very picky about her foods not touching.
13: Mm-hmm.
12: I can kind of be a similar way with like liquids. I generally don't like, you know, if you've got like a food has a bunch of like juices and stuff, I don't like that getting into other foods all the time.
13: Like, I can see that.
12: Like, especially non-absorbent ones. But the juice from the steak mixing with the coleslaw is really good.
13: Mm. My walleye doesn't have any juice, and that's a good thing. I'd say the coleslaw's a win.
12: Yeah. Coleslaw's definitely a win.
13: Now, moving on to the main events.
12: Mm-hmm.
13: My fish. Look how absolutely flaky that is.
12: Oh my goodness. That is some flaky fish.
13: That is some good fish.
12: First off,
13: nice flaky. There, it's got a more of like a kind of a cross between a shore lunch breading and not. It's really good. No, I think we're good.
12: No.
13: But yeah, it's sea on it. Nice crispy.
12: It's good. It looks very well seasoned as well.
13: Yeah, very well seasoned, very tasty.
12: I think that's already a standout of this food, is it? You can tell that it's very well seasoned just by looking at it.
13: They didn't half do it.
12: Yeah. They weren't skimping out on the seasoning on you.
13: Well, it's not like they were like putting any effort into it.
12: Yeah.
13: You could definitely tell everything's been very well seasoned, very tasty, very good. How's your roll?
12: The roll is a roll. Like I said, I got a little bit of that steak juice on this as well. And that the steak juice alone just adds to it, but I mean, good roll is a good roll.
13: Good roll is a good roll. A little bit of tartar. I'm not a huge tartar fan. I'll put a little bit of tartar on there. Normally, I just like to throw a little lime or lemon on it and just leave it at that.
12: Mm-hmm.
13: But sometimes, you know, a little tartar is fine. I don't like to overpower the fish. I mean, I'm here. I ordered fish. I want to taste fish. And the nice thing is it doesn't have that super fishy taste. It's a very light flavor. Really good.
12: So I'm going to start cooking into this.
13: Cutting
12: into this steak here. I got it medium well, and like that's
13: nice and juicy.
12: Very nice.
13: And Derek has been looking forward to this ever since he found out he'd be having steak. As soon as we learned that Zach wouldn't be here, he's like, you know what? I'm gonna have the steak. I'm like, sounds good. I want the walleye.
12: Now, problem is, I realized that at like lunchtime. And I still hadn't had lunch yet, so I was just really wanting steak, and I couldn't have it for hours. But now, it's finally here.
13: First thoughts?
12: This is a steak that goes down really easily. It's that perfect cook. You know, it's not too tough, not too.
13: It's a top sirloin.
12: Yep, and it's. It is very, very juicy. That is definitely one of the number one things for me. I love a good, juicy steak. I was a little nervous getting it medium well. I typically get it medium, medium rare. But I've had some bad luck last couple times I've done that. So I went with the medium well. I was a little worried. But no, this is a phenomenal steak. The seasoning, it's just a great steak seasoning.
13: Yeah.
12: It just phenomenal. It
13: looks excellent. I mean, look how flaky my fish is.
12: I don't have a mistake.
13: Obviously the fish, phenomenal. You can hear things. We're out here kind of on the back deck and a little bit away from people, but you can start to see everybody starting to come in and it's starting to pick up, and obviously a very popular spot because how good the fish is and how good the steak is.
12: Oh yeah.
13: And again, maybe you want to come out here when you got kids and they're like, I don't like steak, I don't like fish. They got a full menu. Burgers, sandwiches,
12: And one of my personal favorites, Ole and Lena's Pizzas.
13: Ole and Lena's Pizzas.
12: I grew up in the Rotse area. I remember Ole and Lena's being in its own building. But, yep. And while it's not quite the same, their frozen pizzas are still very good. So even if it's on a night where you don't have steak and fish, can never go wrong with a good Ole and Lena's pizza.
13: Yeah, Sean Stoll does a great job.
12: Yes.
13: He's also, I think, the mayor of Rotse.
12: Yeah, just juicy, juicy steak. Ooh, but this is not a dry potato.
13: I'm just in love with this walleye. So good.
12: Now, are you a sour cream on potatoes guy?
13: Nope. You want extra?
12: Nope. I'm not either. I used to be. When I was a kid, I think my mom would kind of just put whatever she could to get me to eat the potatoes.
13: Yep.
12: But now that I have a more refined palate, I like the occasional doing like a ranch dressing or even like a Thousand Island.
13: Oh, I never thought of that.
12: Yeah, the Thousand Island can really bring into it. But more often than not, I like to do just nice butter and then add some seasoning to it.
13: Yep. For me, butter, salt, and pepper.
12: Yeah, I'll add a little bit of oregano. I'm a big oregano fan. I have, so at the station, we have a couple salt and pepper shakers, and I have my own hidden stash of oregano.
13: Good to know, if I ever need oregano. Salt and pepper.
12: I didn't think about the fact that we had salt and pepper. You know what? I might.
13: We also have ketchup and I think sriracha.
12: Speaking of ketchup, my wife, she will eat a potatoes with ketchup.
13: And only, why not?
12: Yeah, I mean, she loves ketchup. And more power to her, honestly. I'm getting to the point where I don't like ketchup on a whole lot anymore.
13: I use it very rarely. I rarely put it on fries now.
12: Yeah. Oh, I almost, the only thing I will do is if I get like a chicken thing, like if I get like a chicken strips or chicken basket.
13: Yep.
12: And I get like a ranch, or even like at a certain Golden Arches restaurant, I will do like a honey.
13: Yep.
12: I might have some of that, but just ketchup, I don't add to any fries or anything anymore. Is this A1 sauce?
13: Yeah, A1 or 57. It's one of the two.
12: I think 57 is usually the darker one, right?
13: I don't know. I don't ever use steak sauce.
12: I don't know. I'm not a big fan of the steak sauce. I will give it a try just for the sake of it comes with it. So I will give it a... I always like to give... I will tend to give steak sauce a try if they bring it out. If someone brings it out. So I'll give it a try.
13: Yep.
12: Took a little too big of a bite. Yeah, not the biggest A1 fan.
13: Normally, if you reach in for A1, it's not a good steak.
12: No, and this is a good steak. I would not recommend using the A1 on this steak. This steak is delicious.
13: It's like I use very little tartar on that fish.
12: Yeah. Sometimes you got to do it just to try, just to see, and then realize, nope, I was right. I pretty much just got a bite of pure seasoning there. That was delicious.
13: Should I ask him what... So I see Todd ask what they use for seasonings. Well, Derek, we just wrapped up our steak fry and fish fry out at Elk's Point Bar and Grill. Absolutely phenomenal food.
12: Yes.
13: And I got a knock on wood. This is one of my favorite pieces of fish for a long time. Do you know why?
12: Why?
13: I didn't find a bone. I always find a bone. There's always a bone. There was no bone.
12: Wow.
13: I was very excited to go through that fish and didn't see any bones, didn't taste any bones. That was good. Plus, I mean, obviously the flavor was there. The size was there. Perfect size. Baked potato and, of course, that coleslaw. Wow, that was kind of an unexpected hidden gem.
12: Yeah, that was definitely the thing that has surprised me the most. But the steak was phenomenal. It's exactly what you want out of a steak. Perfectly juicy, well-seasoned, just... Oh, chef's kiss.
13: Well, again, you can find all of these by going down and downloading the free Fergus Now app. You can get the latest news. 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Plus, all of our Where to Eat episodes and Morning Talk with Mary Dolan and myself. You can find that on the app as well. So, again,
10: so many different ideas. 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
12: Yeah, so, you know, if you like Where to Eat, you know, comment down below. 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
10: Love seeing the comments. 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Obviously, this is episode 42, 43, 44, somewhere up in there. 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So again, comment down below. Let us know. 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And you know what time it is, Derek?
12: Yep.
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15: In the early 1970s, Doyle Owens began buying lost luggage from bus lines and then from airlines. They were bags that simply could not be reunited with their owner. Today, the unclaimed baggage center in Scottsboro, Alabama, resells, donates, or repurposes many items.
18: Of course, clothing trends change, and I think everybody travels with two jackets and leaves one behind.
15: Brenda Cantrell says the UBC buys the bags sight unseen, so they never know what may be inside a lost piece of luggage.
18: We do have one documented case of a gentleman from the Atlanta area who came in, first time ever here, and he bought back his wife's ski boots, unbeknownst to him at the time, for $45. And it was a great story. She'd gotten reimbursed from the airlines at the time of her loss and got back these great ski boots that she used for another decade.
15: But stories like that are very rare. In fact, they suggest you don't come and try to purposely find a lost item. The chances of finding it are beyond the proverbial needle in a haystack. But some items they find are beyond belief, like the guidance system to an F-16.
18: Of course, we return that to where it belonged to. We get things from the military that we put back in the appropriate hands there. Things of an illegal nature, we turn over to the authorities, and illicit things, they just never make it to the retail floor.
15: They have a museum within the store that notes some of the most unusual items.
18: We have a 10-foot-long surfboard that you go, really? That doesn't pack into a suitcase as well. But people pack oversized items. You know, they check them in onto the plane. You go, really? McDonald's arches? I actually think that one came off a passenger bus.
15: So what's the most expensive item ever recovered and sold? It's next time as we travel the countryside. Scottsboro, Alabama. I'm Andrew McCray.
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20: 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The identities of the parties involved in a head-on collision in Henning have been released. State troopers say that at around 1:46 Wednesday afternoon, an SUV driven by 38-year-old Danielle Kopp of Henning was heading west on Highway 210 in Inman Township, and a pickup was heading east when the SUV lost control and crossed into the eastbound lane, resulting in a collision. Kopp was transported to Astera Health for treatment of life-threatening injuries. Her 7-year-old passenger suffered minor injuries that were treated at the scene. The pickup driver, 57-year-old Michael True of Mankato, was not hurt. The state crash report says Kopp was not wearing her seatbelt, and alcohol is a suspected factor in the crash. The woman found dead in a house fire near Parker's Prairie this week has been identified. The Ottertail County Sheriff's Office says 77-year-old Paulette Vensky was found dead after law enforcement responded to a report of a house explosion northwest of Parker's Prairie Tuesday morning. Deputies say she was a resident of the home. A family dog is missing and presumed to have died in the incident. One Henning fireman was injured in the initial response to the scene. The Sheriff's Office says the fireman was treated and released from the hospital. While the investigation is ongoing, deputies do not suspect foul play. The Minnesota DNR will begin construction on Monday to upgrade the Riviera public water access on the northern shoreline of Ottertail Lake. The access will be closed during construction and is anticipated to reopen by late October. During the closure, boaters can launch at 2 additional state public water accesses on the lake, Pelican Bay Sportsman's on the east side and Riverside on the west side of the lake. Funding for the project comes from the $700 million bonding package approved in the 2025 legislative session. Since the pandemic, Minnesota test scores have been dropping. But now a new study says that could be caused by higher non-participation of students opting out of taking the test. Aaron Rosenthal from North State Policy Action says this may not show an accurate view of the results.
21: If it is the case that it's a bunch of the higher performing students who are saying, I don't want to take this test, I'd rather spend my time doing something else, then absolutely. It means that the results are being dragged down. On the other hand, it's students who are struggling more who are not taking the test, then the results are actually artificially inflated.
20: Rosenthal says in some cases, 60% of students are opting out in some districts. Minnesota's Walk-In Access Program is receiving a $2.1 million federal grant to help expand public access to private land for hunting, wildlife viewing, and other outdoor recreation. The funding comes from the U.S. Department of Agriculture and will support the DNR program for the next 3 years. Currently, more than 22,000 acres are enrolled at over 220 sites across western, central, and southern Minnesota. The program pays landowners to allow public access with no additional contact required. DNR officials say they hope the new funding will help add even more acres for hunters and outdoor enthusiasts. A new state report shows fish populations can help reveal the overall health of Minnesota lakes. The Minnesota DNR and Pollution Control Agency reviewed more than 1,400 fish surveys from 908 lakes across 47 watersheds. Researchers found healthier lakes generally had lower phosphorus levels, less land disturbance in surrounding watersheds, and better shoreline habitat. The report reflects more than a decade of research and will help state and local officials identify lakes that need protection or restoration. For KBRFradio.com News, I'm Derek Sidian. Get more news at KBRFradio.com. 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
22: Here's your forecast from News Talk 1250 KBRF. Today, partly sunny with a high near 82 and an east-southeast wind. Overnight, a slight chance of rain with a low of 65. For Saturday, some scattered rain is possible with a high of 81. By Sunday, sunny and a high of 78. Monday, sunny and 81. That's your weather from News Talk 1250 KBRF.
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25: All right, Liz, let's do it. 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
26: Mm-hmm.
25: Good for him.
26: Yeah.
25: Back on Monday. Well, I think you were teasing, too, saying he was up to some certain things on his vacation.
26: With lingerie and sex toys and lotions and potions and oils and all those types of things.
25: See, anything out of context, we keep.
26: Yes, of course.
25: And could be used at any time.
27: Gosh dang it!
25: Exactly.
26: Yes.
25: But he'll be back on Monday. Okay, so there have been some concerns, David, about the Navy.
26: Yeah, there's been some reporting, and this has been going on for a few months, about low morale and bad conditions aboard the USS Abraham Lincoln as the deployment in the war on Iran drags on. The claim was that a sailor went overboard. Now, that there was one sailor that went overboard. That person was safely rescued and then taken to a hospital. It's being investigated what happened. There was one report that was absurd but claimed seven people died in a fight aboard the aircraft carrier. Like,
25: what?
26: I don't believe that one for a minute.
25: Yeah.
26: But then also people are just kind of, they're going stir crazy because they've been on a boat for several months.
25: Mm-hmm.
26: And I will say this, having never been deployed on an aircraft carrier for several months, I can't speak to that. I don't know. All I know is that there are a whole lot of dudes who deployed during the global war on terror who are like, you guys have air conditioning. I would have killed for that. So. Yeah. So that's all I'm saying.
25: Good point, yeah.
26: I mean, it's so, again, I don't know what to believe coming out of there. I do know they've got another carrier going to the Middle East to relieve this particular one of its duties, bringing to an end at some point in the near future their deployment. But Secretary of War Pete Hegseth responded to these reports saying it's a little overblown here.
25: Okay.
28: Completely misrepresented. Listen, we make sure that every ship, every crew, every captain has everything we can provide them at every single moment. Some deployments are longer than others, and I have more respect and gratitude for those sailors than anybody. What they do in those high seas and those austere conditions with less port calls, it's incredible. I mean, Americans don't understand what it's like to do that. So as someone who's not been on a ship like that, but been on long deployments, I feel it. I want them home as soon as everybody else do. I want folks rotated as quickly as possible. I want the best for them. My commanders know that. Our service secretaries know that. The president expects that. And so to that crew and to all those crews, we're going to do everything we can for you. And we are so grateful for their dedication of that crew and others. They've held the line for the country, and they've done a fantastic job.
25: Okay.
26: Well, and CENTCOM has gone out and said, no, this is all just fake news. Like, I'm sure there are some disgruntled people. There always are. I mean, I know there was a writer who passed away a few years ago, but he was in the Navy, and he said, yeah, by the time I was done, like, being on a boat for that for months, I was ready to, you know, crawl out of my skin. And I get
25: sure.
26: that, man. I could never do it. I couldn't.
25: Yeah. No, it'd be tough. It'd be tough. I mean, that's the thing. And you can say it all that much we appreciate the military, but unless you've done it, you don't exactly what everybody's going through.
26: Yeah.
25: And it's just a tough thing. It was a big news story yesterday and not paid attention to by a lot of legacy media. And that was Vice President J.D. Vance sending a new HHS report titled Wolves in White Coats to the Justice Department for a federal criminal investigation report looking at how hospitals and clinics billed for puberty blockers, hormones, and surgeries on minors. Basically lying.
26: Yes.
25: Saying it's for one thing, but it was really for that. J.D. Vance was on Fox yesterday telling Will Cain about, you know, those lies, basically.
0: Take feelings that were kind of normal for any adolescent, a certain discomfort with your body, with the changes that happen during adolescence, but then they would be lied to by some in the medical community, told that if you let us do these procedures that are going to make some of the doctors a lot of money, then somehow that's going to fix what you're feeling. When in reality, what these kids needed is what a lot of adolescents have needed through the generations, which is somebody to listen to them, somebody to talk with them, somebody to try to understand them, not somebody to try to get rich by doing medical sanctioned butchery, which is exactly what this is. The financial part of this will, I really do believe, it fed the ideology, they fed off of each other, and unfortunately, it was a lot of kids who suffered because of it. We're putting a stop to it, though, Will, and that's the good news.
25: Yeah, more than 225 hospitals and healthcare systems running pediatric gender programs. Remember, it never happens. That's what right. We were told.
26: It's very rare.
25: And then when it does happen, it should.
26: Yeah.
25: Roughly $50 million in puberty blocker claims were billed under a vague disorder code. Dude, it's evil.
26: It is.
25: There's really no other word for it. What was happening? Another $11 million for 13 to 17-year-olds were billed under a puberty code. My goodness. And again, thanks to all the people that uncovered this stuff.
26: Mm-hmm.
25: Because they were lying about it for years and years and years. And we've talked about how many lawsuits there's going to be.
26: Yeah.
25: And we'll see. I mean, J.D. Vance said he'd like to see some of these people in jail, some of these doctors.
26: Well, did you see the New York Post cover today?
25: What was it? I did not see it.
26: It was about this explosive government report. And the headline was, Runaway Trans. That's
25: oh,
26: pretty good.
25: Man. Yeah. Gets right to it, doesn't it?
26: Yeah.
25: Okay, other news. The Democratic Socialists of America.
26: Mm-hmm.
25: The more they talk, it seems, the more they scare people.
26: Yeah. So DSA National Co-Chair Ashiq Sadiq was interviewed by Jorge Ramos, and he could not acknowledge that Cuba is a communist dictatorship.
25: Until Ashiq Sadiq could not?
26: Right. So Jorge Ramos, by the way, he's bilingual, but also is a big name in Spanish news media. And so there is some concern from him, even though he is liberal, like, hey, there's a bunch of countries in Latin America, including Cuba, that are authoritarian communist countries.
25: Right.
26: And a lot of the listeners know that, too, and they want answers about this.
25: Okay.
1: Is Cuba a dictatorship for you?
3: I think in the United States, it's hard for us to judge other countries being dictatorships when we have Donald Trump as president, when basic voting rights are under attack in the U.S.
25: Do you understand what kind of moron you are when you make a statement like that? I don't think he does.
26: No, he doesn't.
25: That's a Sikh talking there.
26: Yes.
25: Last name?
26: Sadiq.
25: Correct.
3: Validated by the Supreme Court just a few months ago. I think we have a lot of work to do in the United States to make sure we have a democracy.
1: Let me go back to Cuba. Do you think Cuba is a dictatorship?
3: There are things that the Cuban people themselves would want to change in their own system, but it's hard to do that when the blockade is such a severe...
25: Sadiq, answer the question.
3: ...strangling their economy. And this is U.S. policy to make the economy scream. This is stated U.S. policy to put economic pressure on people so to support regime change.
25: Oh, gosh. Blah,
26: it always comes back to America bad.
25: Exactly. Especially conservatives, bad.
26: Mm-hmm.
25: Did you know conservatives, right-wingers, like yourself, David, are demanding that women at an early age get hitched up with older guys and start busting out some pups? Start getting preggers immediately, babies.
26: Okay.
25: You know how I know this?
26: How?
25: Because AOC told me.
26: Oh, okay.
25: You know, she had the whole freezing of the eggs thing.
26: Mm-hmm.
25: A lot of people thought that was big publicity sort of stunt.
26: Oh, for sure.
25: I guess there was backlash to it. I don't know.
26: Well, I saw the only backlash I saw to it was because just a few years ago she was talking about how it was irresponsible to plan to have a family because of climate change. Now it's like, well, now you're in your mid to upper 30s and you're planning a family when you're in your 40s now, apparently.
25: I guess so. We're to make sense of this because right wingers bad in the end.
4: To say that egg freezing is not a guarantee. Okay. And just because you pursue egg freezing does not mean that it is guaranteed to work.
25: Yeah. Right.
4: I find that it's been very freeing for me, even given that possibility, because I do think there's a certain amount of anxiety or stress that can come with feeling like you are in a race against biology that men simply don't have to engage in straight relationships. Who are women supposed to be having babies with? So naturally, they want you to then not only have kids.

0: promotes, you know, young women being impregnated and married off to older men, you'd have better luck finding that in Dearborn, Michigan than you would any sort of MAGA stronghold. I don't understand.
1: 100%. She goes on.
2: Because the piece that they aren't talking about, they aren't pressuring men to be ready to have a baby as young as the way that they are pressuring women to have a baby when they're young. The basic.
1: You seem confused, David.
0: At least from the conservative perspective, there are a lot of young men that we're just begging to actually be fathers to the children they've already sired.
3: Yeah.
1: I don't know if this is something like when Charlie Kirk would tell young men, hey, there's nothing more important than, you know, having a family, mm-hmm. you know, roots, legacy, all these things. But I never heard anybody tell a young guy, yeah, quit college and go start fathering kids.
0: Right.
1: What are we talking about? I don't understand it.
2: Clinics are more expensive than they've ever been.
1: Okay.
2: For a lot of people, we would have kids at a much younger age if the conditions were right, if women got paid equally.
1: They do. Look at the stats. That's nonsense.
2: People in general were paid enough and things were affordable enough that you feel like you could comfortably provide for a child. People would have kids at a younger age. For all of these right-wing people who are harping about women having to and needing to have families at a young age, and again, if that's your choice, that's amazing. But they are doing nothing to make sure that men in their culture respect and value women.
1: Dude, I'm telling you, all the conservative guys I know that have sons, they will tell them constantly, the way you treat a woman, you do not do A, B, and C.
0: Yeah.
1: Constantly. Does she know anyone actually conservative?
2: Really? Of their biggest examples are of men who treat women horribly. Women are looking at how these men treat women. And female elected officials, the way they talk about people, the way they talk about women in general. That stuff doesn't stay there. I'll tell you that much.
1: Okay. It's all about feelings, isn't it?
0: Yes, it is.
1: In the end.
0: Her ideology is very much vibes-based.
1: Yes. Okay, now that we've survived that, there was a broadcaster.
0: Yes.
1: And what happened? This is from the Raiders.
0: Yeah, the NFL preseason game's underway last night. You had the Arizona Cardinals taking on the Las Vegas Raiders, and the Raiders TV analyst had a good line while talking about the Raiders quarterback, Aiden O'Connell.
1: Okay.
4: You know, it's just funny because, you know, I go on social media and you see AOC is trending. And I'm like, oh, my God, I go straight to Aiden O'Connell. And I realize, oh, some politics stuff. But so it's kind of funny that when you see Aiden O'Connell go out there, he just goes about his business.
0: Oh, no, what happened to AOC? Oh, politics. Oh, I don't care about that. Give me the Raider stuff.
1: That'd be some nonsense. Now go out and have some kids something and do it earlier. Yeah, got it. Okay, oh, man, a crazy teacher story out of Nashville we got to get to. Luigi Mangione pleads guilty, and the five stories we're watching straight ahead.

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2: Ah, I love it here.
3: Me too. I used to think we should move for better health care. But then I learned there isn't better care.
2: What do you mean?
3: Alamere has the same kinds of technology as the cities. I mean, I had my hip surgery from a team that's winning national awards.
2: Nice. Yeah, we get to live here and have amazing health care.
3: Alamere Health. It's better here.
4: This is Kathy at Jankapazoo. We have planned a really great summer for you. Fun, adventure, and special celebrations. That's right. Tell the orangutan turns 40. The Prairie Rose Carousel will be 100 years old. And what's that, Nico? Yeah, I'll tell. So, yeah, Nico turned 21 this spring. Yes, I know that makes you an adult. No, trust me, I know. I'm still cleaning up the juice boxes. Anyway, come to Jankapazoo, where the wild kids party.

0: The Markley Van Camp and Robbins Show. Jamie Markley, David Van Camp, Scott Robbins out back on Monday, and now the five stories we're watching today.
1: One, two, three.
2: All right, number five. Some lady vandalized the World War II memorial in the nation's capital. Melissa Ferris is charged with two felonies for her role in it. Spray painting "Clean Hands, Dirty Money" on it and putting bubble soap in the fountain. She faces 10 years in prison. I think we should tack a public caning onto that.
0: I'm all for that.
2: Yeah.
0: As her family celebrates, they won't have to see her at Thanksgiving.
2: At least a decade away. That'll be great. Yeah. Let's see. We've got also number four. That guy, Jason Arde, youngest black tenured professor at Cambridge, who got busted for lying about basically everything.
0: What a wild story that is.
2: So he's got a memoir that has been published, actually. It went live this week. I can't believe Simon & Schuster actually released it. Washington Free Beacon read through it, and they said, you know, the memoir appears to poach life events from his favorite soap operas, Spartacus and the movie Forrest Gump.
0: Didn't even go obscure with it, did he?
2: No, he didn't. All right.
0: Gosh.
2: Number three, Vice President J.D. Vance is calling for the DOJ to investigate a bombshell Health and Human Services report alleging some hospitals and healthcare providers fraudulently subjected children to lucrative sex change procedures. Number two, as expected, Luigi Mangione has pleaded guilty in the assassination of United Healthcare CEO Brian Thompson. He faces life in prison. And number one, there are reports of unrest and an uptick in suicidal ideation on the USS Abraham Lincoln. The Secretary of War says those claims are misrepresented. However, the USS George Washington aircraft carrier is heading to the Middle East to replace it. Been a long appointment.
0: On that Mangione story, so I see part of the coverage this morning, and they're talking to the Mangione supporters. And I'm thinking it's going to be all women, and mostly women, but some dudes too. And this one woman who otherwise looks, I guess, what you would call reasonable, is saying, you know, I'm not one that really believes in murder at all, but I think under these circumstances, Luigi just did what needed to be done. You're insane.
2: Yeah, right. How? What benefit did anybody get out of that?
0: Exactly. I'm thinking, my goodness, man. If you don't think we're in a spiritual battle in the country, all you have to do is watch the video of these supporters.
2: Yeah.
0: To know it's just kind of wild. You know, and I know this is a completely different story, that Anne Hathaway is a bit of a nut, if you just listen to her talk. I had not heard this one before. She has a take that says, in a movie, if a dog dies, that movie should be rated R. I'm not joking. Because she's in the end of Oak Street, which opens this weekend.
2: Mm-hmm.
0: And apparently near the beginning of the movie, a family dog goes missing. This is a bunch of dinosaurs, not
2: right.
0: Surprised. And she's saying, we break rules in this movie. This might not be one of them. She didn't want to give it away or whatever.
2: Mm-hmm.
0: But she did say, I feel like movies that kill dogs should automatically be rated R. It doesn't matter if anybody curses. It doesn't matter if there's violence. If a dog dies, R-rated.
2: I mean, that
0: she said, I think everybody is so traumatized by John Wick.
2: What?
0: Well, he avenges the dog. That's the whole movie.
2: Yes, he carves a bloody streak through.
0: Yeah. Okay. All right. Oh, teaching controversy in Nashville. You got to hear this. And what's your story coming up?

0: Good morning. I'm Jamie Dickerman with a market update on the Red River Farm Network. Grain markets finishing the week on a strong note with wheat leading the move higher. Heartland Investor Services President Eugene Grainer says Black Sea shipping concerns putting more risk into the wheat market.
1: Black Sea is pinched off. We're running at maybe 20% of what wheat needs to start flowing out of there right now. It needs to be heading to the Western African countries, the Middle East, Southeast Asia. And as we get towards the end of the month, this is going to be a serious issue if the Black Sea hasn't been resolved. So within 2 weeks, this is coming to a head. And we're seeing this wheat market in Kansas up 32 cents, Chicago up 24 cents, pulling the corn market up back to the highs of the week. And this is, you know, shaking the tree, so to speak, of all the bearishness out there. If we settle where we're at right now, we have corn, beans, and wheat all closing higher on the week, with the case of corn and wheat closing above last week's highs. These are quite technical breakout points that are waking people up.
0: Cattle futures having a rough week following the news of Tyson Foods cutting beef processing capacity.
1: Fort Collins, there's a plant out there that is on strike. They're going to vote next Monday, this coming Monday, so that could go positive because they're going to appreciate having a job as opposed to the 4,000-plus plant workers that are going to lose a job now. So the bottom line is cattle, they've had a bad week. But we could be putting in a low watermark for pricing here on the charts today. It's encouraging that if we can close today above the July 27th lows for live cattle and feeder cattle, the charts are going to offer up that the worst might be behind us.
0: Eugene Grainer, part of the Red River Farm Network Market Outlook Forums at this year's Big Iron Farm Show. 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
1: 3/4, 685. We have December Chicago up 20 3/4 at 689. And September Kansas City is up 31.5, 752. September corn is up 8.5 at 456.25. Dease corn is up 8 3/4, 480 3/4. September soybeans were up 4.5 at 1170.5. November up 3, 1185.25. October live cattle down 382, 216.22. September feeders down 655, 330.65. And the October lean hogs down 85 cents, 81.27. 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

0: The Markley, Van Camp, and Robbins Show. Jamie Markley, David Van Camp, Scott Robbins out on a vacation day today, back on Monday. One of the big stories of this week was the election of Wisconsin, where you had some flash drives. Part of the ongoing caper. Where we didn't have the right information on the flash drives, so we had to wait a while to get election results.
1: Yeah, they had nine flash drives, and five of them had only downloaded audit data, not the actual results. The local CBS affiliate actually had cameras on the machines as they were information was supposed to be being downloaded. And I just have to ask, like, you look at the screen grabs of this, and it was pretty obvious they didn't hit the right button. And they had plenty of time to understand they didn't hit the right button. But this is nuts.
0: It can't happen.
1: No, it can't happen. And this is now the third screw-up in Milwaukee in 3 years. There was an unsealed machine in 2024, a ballot shortage in 2025, and then what happened this week with the whole flash drive caper. Now, a reporter from CBS, from the local CBS affiliate, asked the former chair of the state's elections commission, "Hey, do you think they need to start tackling this stuff?"
0: Well, yes.
2: Is there a call for the elections commission for the city of Milwaukee to frankly tighten things up?
3: I don't know the answer to that sense that I don't know the limitations that the Milwaukee Elections Commission staff are working under. I don't know their budgetary limitations, their personnel limitations. Certainly.
0: Budgetary and personnel, hit the right button.
1: Right.
0: Get qualified people something.
3: Yes.
1: I figured out how to do that at the age of 14 working at Chick-fil-A.
0: There you go.
1: Hit the right button.
0: Yes.
3: When we see things like this happen, we want them to be fixed right away. We want procedures in place that they never happen again. So with regards to those machine doors being open, which was quite the thing, when I arrived at Central Count the other day, I definitely went through and looked at the machines, and they were all locked and sealed and very visible to anyone who wanted to see that.
0: Mm-hmm.
3: So it's one of those things where you hope that people are forecasting what could go wrong, but we definitely learn from things that have gone wrong.
0: No, it doesn't seem you have.
1: Well,
0: that's three in a row.
1: You didn't leave one of the doors open, so therefore, well, see, we did learn our lesson that time. Okay? It shouldn't have happened to begin with.
0: You know, different stories that have come up, and we'll say they had to have known.
1: Yeah.
0: And David, you'll say sometimes it's just incompetence.
1: Mm-hmm.
0: And I'm starting to believe that more and more all the time.
1: Well, you think, I mean, I don't know.
0: Although I don't know that I believe it here.
1: Yeah, given the circumstances, especially in the Democrat primary, where Democrats desperately did not want Francesca Hong to win.
0: Yes.
1: I think, that does raise my suspicion level. The thing is, too, is that a lot of the elections are managed by people who are basically volunteers. And so you got to always price that in. That being said, again, when you have three elections in a row where things that just obviously shouldn't happen happened, maybe fish from a bigger pond when you're looking for volunteers.
0: Well, and if you're going to volunteer to do something like that, and I'm not saying it's the case every time, but it's within the realm of possibility, that person is wanting a certain outcome. Mm-hmm. I mean, how many people are just like, I just want it to be, you know, honest and fair. Some people have a dog in that fight, and you know there are plenty of people, and I'll just say it, especially on the left, that will lie and cheat because they'll honestly think it's for the better good.
1: Yeah. Well, earlier this week when this was a breaking news story, you know, I brought up, you know, I've seen what the Democrat Party does in public. In a presidential campaign where they're like, Biden's fine, Biden's fine, Biden's fine. Oh, never mind. We're going to go ahead and just sneak in Kamala Harris there. They did the same thing in Maine. Don't forget the primary in the 2020 cycle when they got everybody, well, except for Elizabeth Warren, to drop out at the same time to make sure that Bernie wouldn't win a primary or gain momentum in a primary.
0: That's right.
1: I have seen what they do in public while we are watching.
0: Yes.
1: Why would I put it past them to be like, whoops, Wrong data downloaded to the flash drive.
0: Oh, yeah. Well, and the reason, tell me if I'm wrong, if I remember right, the reason they didn't want Pocahontas to drop out is she was siphoning votes from Bernie.
1: Yeah, in Massachusetts in particular.
0: Yeah.
1: And she won Massachusetts, her current state, so.
0: Yeah. Well, again, misdirected for the greater good. This is basically the theme of the story out of Nashville, where you got two former teachers in the district saying, well, administrators directed us to change failing grades. Like, we had to change them. And, well, the first one, there was a news story about it, but Samira Hardcastle went to the board meeting, and this was just a couple of days ago, said this, and it's a little bit longer, but you'll understand the context.
4: I was teacher of the year at John F. Kennedy Middle School in Antioch this past year, and blue ribbon teacher of the year for the district. What you have in front of you right now is my resignation letter. I resigned in May. You can read those three pages at your leisure, but I've heard a lot of positive data in this meeting, and I just wanted to give you some facts from my firsthand experience. So first, district leaders asked me to fabricate grades for a parent who sat in the office for hours until her daughter's failing grades were changed. It creates false entitlement. What happens when these kids lie, cheat, and cry their way through school and end up as future doctors, police, or politicians?
0: Oh, goodness.
4: When will you protect the future of our society? Second, that same parent has harassed over 30 teachers. Teachers have filed police reports, and entire school districts have had, or entire schools have had restraining orders against her. Yet she's still allowed on school property, showing up to field trips her child didn't earn, and filming other students.
0: How is that possible?
1: Yeah, that didn't seem, wow. That, it's like, no, you're banned. The cops are going to come if you're showing up at a school event.
0: They just award the behavior. It's crazy.
4: When will you stop prioritizing parents' feelings over the safety of our teachers and our students? I heard you also mention that we're closing gaps in teacher vacancies. I want the public to know that many of those are filled with uncertified teachers.
0: Well.
4: My third point, HR withheld money from my employee to paycheck as well as many others. They took $500 from me specifically, and it put me behind on my mortgage. And then they sent out an email saying that they had to do it to pay other employees. When will you pay teachers what they are owed? My fourth point, the news reports that behavioral issues are down. They are not. We are simply banned from reporting them, forcing us to keep disruptive students in the classroom. Statistics are being skewed to protect the district, not our children. Our children cannot read and write. They cannot do basic math. And we spend 40 hours a week with these students, so we know them better than the district and those fake numbers.
0: And then they're like, oh, yeah, you're out of time. Get out of here. Yeah, part of that news story there, they mentioned this other teacher. Basically said the same thing. They made me change the grades.
5: Anna Wills also fought back against changing failing grades, writing, what is being done is unethical and could very well be interpreted as illegal. The emails show that administrators wrote Wills had failed students, but had not alerted their parents to their failing grades as required by district policy, and that because of it, she needed to pass the students, giving them a D. Wills fired back, saying one student was told many times to make up the exams and never did, and that she was out on medical leave for much of one semester, and asking, when was I supposed to be contacting parents? Writing, quote, you can cook the books to have the data look the way you need it.
0: And man, so you see that story online, and it's people from all across the country going, this happens everywhere. Mm-hmm. And that's sad.
1: Well, yeah, because that, I mean, that in the end, that's why you had large school districts like San Francisco. There's plenty others, not to just single them out, but that get away with or get away from tracking grades, tracking, you know, nobody can fail, also getting rid of gifted and talented programs.
0: Yeah.
1: And all it is to try to make sure that the spreadsheet looks good at the end of the day.
0: Yes.
1: Because
0: there's dollars tied to it, man.
1: Sure.
0: And for a lot of people thinking, well, maybe I'll move the family to Tennessee. It seems more sane there. Mm-hmm. And this is Nashville. Yeah, it's happening all over the place. Just sad. All right. It's that time. We do it a couple of times a day. Go around the table. May not be the biggest story out there, but it caught your attention. You want to bring it in. David, today, what's your story?
1: Former CNN anchor Jim Acosta is obsessed with the Kennedy Center because the board tacked Trump's name on it a while back. Then a judge said, hey, you got to take it down. It's not the Trump Kennedy Center. And when they were taking his name down at the time, Jim Acosta was live streaming from there all day and said this is similar to the falling of the Berlin Wall.
0: Oh, yeah, my God.
1: Well, now the board has gotten around that judge's order because, you see, they're putting Donald Trump's name on the building. But the signage will say it's restored and renovated by President Donald J. Trump. And look, I think it is silly that he really wants his name on the Kennedy Center.
0: Of course.
1: But this guy is, Jim Acosta is freaking out like this is just a total threat to democracy.
0: Dude, the guy's got TDS in a way.
6: But it seems to me that if they start chiseling Donald Trump's name into the side of that building, or doing something to change the signage of that building in violation of a judge's order, somebody needs to go to jail. Somebody from that Kennedy Center board, the construction crews who are out there, they should know that you are not to take a chisel to the Kennedy Center and put that crazy lunatic's name on the side of that building. The people who are on the Kennedy Center board, they need to be told in no uncertain terms that they are putting themselves in legal jeopardy by pulling this with the American people and pulling this with the people of Washington, D.C.
0: You got to imagine. It's almost like what Robin says sometimes. That guy goes to bed mad about Trump. He wakes up mad about Trump. Yes. And he's mad about Trump all day long.
1: Yes.
0: That's an illness, man.
1: It really is. Yeah, Trump derangement syndrome is a real thing.
0: Gee whiz. For my story, it's just a salute to the great men and women in police uniforms that do a great job every day and the patience that they have to have, because this was another example of it. Mm-hmm. Routine traffic stop, New Jersey, and this woman's getting out of the car, and they're like, don't get out of the car. She will not listen. And, of course, this ends up in arrest, but the total Karen move here as the cop is going up.
7: Please, take me to the hospital!
0: Okay, hold on a second. That's cut two. Start with just the her getting out of the car.
7: Oh, I'm sorry. Wait. I don't have time for this.
8: No, you're staying in the car.
7: No, I simply don't have time.
8: Stay in the car. Stay in the car.
7: Can I help you, sir?
8: Stay in the car. You're being pulled over.
7: Thank you.
8: Send me another unit. Stay in the car.
7: I need to go.
8: No, I need to see your license, registration, proof of insurance.
7: I can't do that.
8: You're going to be placed under arrest.
7: That's fine.
8: Okay.
7: Don't touch me. Don't touch me. I'll put my hands anywhere. Just stop touching
8: hands
7: me.
8: Hands behind your back.
7: Stop touching me.
8: Hands behind your back.
0: It's so confusing. Because she's like, I don't have time for this. I got to go. I got somewhere I got to be.
1: Yeah.
0: And it just goes on. Dude, it's 9 minutes.
1: Oh, man.
0: And we don't have time. But holy smokes, dude. And now they got to call in reinforcement. Yeah. And then she's like, just take me to the hospital. You know, if I scream, will that get me there quicker? Get me there.
7: Just take me to the hospital. If I scream more, will you take me? Now!
0: See, you can't take it, right? And I'm like, these men and women, God bless them. I couldn't do it, ever.
1: Take her to a priest.
0: Yes.
1: We need an exorcism here.
0: Oh, and then they get her to the hospital. It's just as bad.
9: Let's put her in there.
0: Yeah. She's yelling.
7: Get away from me!
0: Don't touch me.
7: Doctor! None of you look like doctor!
0: I want to see a fucking doctor. And it's like, oh my gosh. Yeah. So again, the men and women in police uniforms every day to do a great job. We salute you.
1: It's shocking there's not more police brutality. Honestly.
0: No kidding, dude. Wow. Okay. Oh, no. Not an adult passed out in the bouncy house. No. Nimrod's in the news and a news update coming right up.

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4: Here's your forecast from News Talk 1250 KBRF. Today, partly sunny with a high near 82 and an east-southeast wind. Overnight, a slight chance of rain with a low of 65. For Saturday, some scattered rain is possible with a high of 81. By Sunday, sunny and a high of 78. Monday, sunny and 81. That's your weather from News Talk 1250 KBRF.
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0: The Markley, Van Camp, and Robin Show. Yes, a lot of people talk about the weight loss injections, and you know why. It gets results. You know, you're talking about needles. And a lot of people don't want to mess with the injections. They don't want to do it themselves or ask somebody else. And then other people hear about certain side effects. Mm-hmm. They certainly don't want that.
1: No,
0: avoid it at all costs. 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
0: All right, David, what's the news update?
1: Remarkable polling update from Michigan in the Senate race, where Abdul El-Sayed is trailing Republican Mike Rogers by 4 points. Now, that's within the margin of error, but here's why it's significant. Because Mike Rogers, last time he ran for a statewide office, barely lost.
0: Mm-hmm.
1: And now he's actually ahead by 4 points. This is the first time in a Senate race in that state since 1994 that at this point in the process a Republican candidate has led in a poll.
0: Wow. And people are still thinking he can win this. That talking about El-Sayed.
1: El-Sayed, yeah. People still think maybe, but I don't know, man. I think this is going to be a really interesting election to watch.
0: No doubt. All right, we got to get to Nimrod. There we go.
2: When the going gets tough.
3: Damn it, this is too hard.
2: The dumb get dumber.
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3: I love the poorly educated.
0: All right. Nimrod's in the News. We go to Missouri, where 30-year-old Don Darian Jones was arrested because he and another person were found passed out at Tiger Bounce, which is a kid's play place. They were in a bounce house when they were found, and both had been unconscious for about 20 minutes.
1: Hmm.
0: As the story goes, they weren't injured, but they were super high.
1: Oh, yeah, that makes sense.
0: That was part of it. Don Darian was charged with felony possession of a controlled substance. We're not sure what the friend is facing. It sounds like there were kids at Tiger Bounce at the time, but not in that particular bounce house.
1: That's a rock bottom moment if there ever was one.
0: It's got to be one, right? I'm passed out in the bounce house. And that's Nimrod's in the News.
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11: 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The identities of the parties involved in a head-on collision in Henning have been released. State troopers say that at around 1:46 Wednesday afternoon, an SUV driven by 38-year-old Danielle Kopp of Henning was heading west on Highway 210 in Inman Township, and a pickup was heading east, when the SUV lost control and crossed into the eastbound lane, resulting in a collision. Kopp was transported to Astera Health for treatment of life-threatening injuries. Her 7-year-old passenger suffered minor injuries that were treated at the scene. The pickup driver, 57-year-old Michael True of Mankato, was not hurt. The state crash report says Kopp was not wearing her seatbelt, and alcohol is a suspected factor in the crash. The woman found dead in a house fire near Parker's Prairie this week has been identified. The Otter Tail County Sheriff's Office says 77-year-old Paulette Vensky was found dead after law enforcement responded to a report of a house explosion northwest of Parker's Prairie Tuesday morning. Deputies say she was a resident of the home. A family dog is missing and presumed to have died in the incident. One Henning fireman was injured in the initial response to the scene. The sheriff's office says the fireman was treated and released from the hospital. While the investigation is ongoing, deputies do not suspect foul play. The Minnesota DNR will begin construction on Monday to upgrade the Riviera public water access on the northern shoreline of Otter Tail Lake. The access will be closed during construction and is anticipated to reopen by late October. During the closure, boaters can launch at 2 additional state public water accesses on the lake, Pelican Bay Sportsman's on the east side and Riverside on the west side of the lake. Upgrades include the entire reconstruction of the parking area, including larger vehicle and trailer parking stalls to accommodate bigger boats, wider drive lanes, a vehicle tie-down area, and 2 designated accessible spaces for people to clean, drain, and dry boats to prevent the spread of aquatic invasive species. Funding for the project comes from the $700 million bonding package approved in the 2025 legislative session. Since the pandemic, Minnesota test scores have been dropping. But now a new study says that could be caused by higher non-participation of students opting out of taking the test. Aaron Rosenthal from North State Policy Action says this may not show an accurate view of the results.
12: If it is the case that it's a bunch of the higher performing students who are saying, I don't want to take this test, I'd rather spend my time doing something else, then absolutely. It means that the results are being dragged down. On the other hand, it's students who are struggling more who are not taking the test, then the results are actually artificially inflated.
11: Rosenthal says in some cases, 60% of students are opting out in some districts. Youth vaping has dropped sharply in Minnesota, according to the latest Minnesota student survey. Mike Sheldon with the State Department of Health says reported e-cigarette use is now about one-fourth of its peak level.
13: Seen some big decreases in youth vaping and really overall youth use of any type of commercial tobacco product. So down to about 5% of Minnesota youth who were reporting using an e-cigarette or vaping device.
11: Sheldon says that compares with about 20% of students reporting e-cigarette use at the peak in 2019 and 2020. Minnesota Attorney General Keith Ellison says Stevens Community Medical Center in Morris will provide up to $1.4 million in refunds and medical debt relief to uninsured patients. The settlement follows allegations that the hospital incorrectly calculated discounts required by law, resulting in some patients being billed more than they should have been. Nearly 3,500 patients who received care between April 2020 and December 2025 may qualify for refunds or debt reductions if their household income was under $125,000 at the time of service. Ellison says the agreement ensures hospitals honor their obligations to uninsured Minnesotans. Minnesota's Walk-In Access Program is receiving a $2.1 million federal grant to help expand public access to private land for hunting, wildlife viewing, and other outdoor recreation. The funding comes from the U.S. Department of Agriculture and will support the DNR program for the next 3 years. Currently, more than 22,000 acres are enrolled at over 220 sites across western, central, and southern Minnesota. The program pays landowners to allow public access with no additional contact required. DNR officials say they hope the new funding will help add even more acres for hunters and outdoor enthusiasts. For KBRFradio.com News, I'm Derek Sidian. Get more news at KBRFradio.com. 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
14: Here's your forecast from News Talk 1250 KBRF. Today, partly sunny with a high near 82 and an east-southeast wind. Overnight, a slight chance of rain with a low of 65. For Saturday, some scattered rain is possible with a high of 81. By Sunday, sunny and a high of 78. Monday, sunny and 81. That's your weather from News Talk 1250 KBRF.
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0: The Markley, Van Camp, and Robbins Show. Jamie Markley, David Van Camp, Scott Robbins out back on Monday. Oh, the stories they tell now, David.
1: I know. This is kind of incredible. Terry Moran used to be with ABC News.
0: Mm-hmm.
1: And he wound up, you know, being featured endeavored by ABC because he had that unhinged rant about how, like, Stephen Miller didn't have a soul or whatever.
0: Right, that's crazy.
1: Just absolutely nuts. And so he's a left-winger. Which makes it really, really surprising that he's telling this story. See, he wanted to do, is it Dateline that's on ABC?
0: Yep.
1: Okay, so he wanted to do a story in 2021. About, I'm sorry, Nightline is what it is. He wanted.
0: Oh,
1: to
0: Dateline's
1: do,
0: NBC, yeah. That's right.
1: He wanted to do a story about the theory of it coming, of COVID coming out of the lab. Said because people have been talking about it more and more. And
0: well, the evidence was there.
1: Yeah, and it seemed like there was some pretty credible evidence to at least write about it, to at least tell a story about it, right?
0: Yes.
1: Well, hours before the Nightline piece was going to air, the segment, it turns out, had been edited beyond all recognition. And he tells the story to the fifth column about this.
20: We talked okay. to molecular virologists. We talked to people in the Trump administration. And we kind of laid it out, and we're ready to go. And the day that it's supposed to air, it gets reviewed, and it comes back to me, and it is incomprehensible. They had put so many caveats in there, and it was so legalized.
21: These lawyers?
20: Lawyer standards. And I was told, Fauci.
21: Oh? A news organization is running things by the government for approval?
20: Yeah.
21: I'm shocked you didn't walk out right then.
20: I'm cursing and screaming in the booth.
0: And this is day of.
20: Day of air. I've never watched that story and never want to because it wasn't mine.
21: And the idea was just suggesting that it wasn't a wet market and it was a lab leak was dangerous?
20: Well, if you know the whole story, right? There was an organized campaign by one of the guys who was funding the research at, what was his name, Daszak or whatever.
0: Peter
20: Daszak.
0: To get
20: scientists to sign on and say, there's no way there's a lab leak. Anybody says that this came from the lab is, you know, participating in racism or something. And that really silenced. I mean, our standards, ABC News' standards people, took that absolutely to heart.
21: It's incredible to me because the argument that was made about wearing masks 6 feet was that you might harm people.
20: Right.
21: And I can understand standards and practice and lawyers saying, well, we don't want to be complicit in people dying because the way this virus spreads and we didn't know, et cetera. This has nothing to do with that. This is an origin story in a government agency and people within the government trying to squelch conversation about
1: it. Yeah. Welcome to the party, pal.
0: Exactly. Yes. Well, and the other thing is, ABC has been spiking stories for years.
1: Oh, definitely.
0: Who is that lady that worked for ABC? She was going nuts.
1: Yeah. This was when the Epstein stuff started to break several years ago. And she said, yeah, we had the Prince Andrew stuff. We had all of it. And ABC killed it. And her theory was because, and maybe she had been told this, was because they didn't want to upset the royal family ahead of a royal wedding. Because then they would lose their access.
0: Unbelievable. Yeah. Well, and all these different people in media that were protecting it, instead of just being curious, is it possible it came from the lab? And once you saw all the details about Daszak and the gain of function and the Chinese military and what had gone on at that lab, I mean, it just all made sense. Yeah. I can remember that time it was Jon Stewart goes on Colbert and's like, yeah, it came from the lab.
1: Well, yeah.
0: And Colbert's like, oh,
1: Yeah, he's like, there's been a chocolate spill in Hershey, Pennsylvania. Where could it have come from? Exactly. Not the chocolate factory.
0: And you had a clip of Gretchen Whitmer, governor of Michigan. Is she talking about lockdowns?
1: Yeah, she and California Governor Gavin Newsom were palling around on Gavin Newsom's podcast. Nothing else.
0: Oh, trying to make them look like regular people having a beer.
1: Yeah, right.
0: These people. Dude. Just stop the charade.
1: Yeah. Well, and she seemed to be a little bit offended that people were mad about the lockdowns.
0: Wow.
17: Everyone was so pissed off that I pulled kids out of school.
18: Yes.
17: I canceled prom. I canceled graduation. Guess what? I canceled my own kids' proms and graduation.
18: I know.
17: I was hearing it inside my house as well as out on the front lawn.
18: Right. I know.
17: But, yeah, we were doing what we thought was the right thing to do at the time.
0: Okay, then once you got information, what did you do?
1: Yeah. Nothing.
0: Right. Yeah. So that just rings a bit hollow.
1: Mm-hmm.
0: That's like two people that made terrible calls under COVID are now just like, hey, I don't understand. I mean, we were just doing what we were, you know. You have no regrets at all?
1: Yeah, that, cause, and that's the thing that always bugs me about it, because I could actually buy initially the, hey, we were doing what we thought was best based on the information we had.
0: Yep.
1: Totally understand. You got to make tough calls. I get it. And in a crisis situation, you're not going to make the perfect call every time. We're all human. We all understand that.
0: Yep.
1: The problem is that when you were doing the best that you could, they were so arrogant about it. They were so like, we're not even going to talk about alternative strategies here. We're not even going to discuss it, you anti-science MAGA moron.
0: Right. Yeah, and when you go back to the lab leak thing, the World Health Organization, when they got together, they're looking at all the possibilities of what could happen. There was only one thing that was ruled out, that it came from a lab.
1: Yeah.
0: That was the only thing ruled out.
1: Yes.
0: It's kind of a tell, isn't it? Okay, and you get the feeling that there will be somebody else, like a Terry Moran, years from now, that will say, I worked at NBC or ABC, and I had a story on how kids would really not kill themselves if they said they were trans and they didn't get treatment, or that there was a lot of nefarious stuff going on and people were benefiting from this financially. And if you didn't hear the news, J.D. Vance yesterday sent a new HHS report titled Wolves in White Coats to the Justice Department, talking about all these hospitals and healthcare systems running pediatric gender programs, doing surgeries, puberty blockers, all that stuff. He was on Fox yesterday talking about the fraud.
19: Sometimes the doctors and the insurers were mislabeling these treatments in order to get financial reward, even though they weren't being honest about what they were doing. Because, of course, if they were being honest, if they were going to the insurers and saying, well, we're actually butchering these kids, then that might have raised some alarm bells in the medical system. Instead, they said that they were treating for endocrine disorders or for certain pubescent disorders. And that was allowing them to list medical codes in the billing that allowed them to make money off of these kids suffering.
0: Unreal.
1: Yeah. It's terrible.
0: Yeah. It's going to be interesting where all this is 5 years from now with all of the lawsuits that are underway happening from people transitioning. There was a whole piece in the New York Post about three particular individuals, and I had not heard of any of them before.
1: Really?
0: Mm-hmm.
1: Well, and I'm just wondering when the dam is really going to break with legacy media. Because it's going to be nice to see, but also I know it's going to be just as frustrating as it is now hearing Terry Moran talking about Anthony Fauci spiking his lab leak story.
0: Yes. Well, the one said they were talking me into it. It was like a car salesman.
1: Yeah.
0: They're saying, well, yeah, all these, you know, confused thoughts and everything will go away once you get these treatments. And it's like, well, it wasn't going away.
1: Yeah.
0: And now I've got, you know, irreparable damage. Yeah, just, it's awful. And what is the story you had? A comedian said jokes about transgender stuff? Gets people killed?
1: Yeah, this is a comedian named Margaret Cho. She is the embodiment of toxic empathy.
0: Okay.
1: And she's on some podcast somewhere and had this to say.
0: Okay.
3: They don't understand that when you take trans lives lightly in a comedy routine, trans people die. And they don't have that understanding.
0: How?
3: Like, this is you, there are real consequences to your actions just because they don't affect you personally, but this will affect a trans person's life.
0: I bet she doesn't explain how.
1: No, she never does.
0: No, but, because there is no explanation.
1: But when I say toxic empathy, she was on several years ago Norm McDonald's show. Rest in peace, Norm. We miss you.
0: Mm-hmm.
1: Several years ago, she's on that show. And they were talking about radical Islam, and she was doing the whole thing of like, yeah, all these people just think that all Muslims are terrorists and blah, it's awful, awful. And then Norm Macdonald whipped out what was actually a joke, but she took it seriously.
0: Okay, roll it.
18: I can't say my friend's name, but he said his biggest fear is that ISIS or some terrorist group like that would get a hold of a dirty bomb and explode it over a major city.

0: Unreal. Man, there's a couple of things. I don't know whether to spring this on you or not. I guess I could. There's been an old interview with someone that you really don't like.
1: Oh, yeah?
0: And this interview apparently happened in 1971.
1: Mm-hmm.
0: And I just wonder if all of a sudden you would see this person in a different light, at least from their thought at this time, because I think their feelings on this evolved over time.
1: Oh, yeah?
0: Talking about Billy Joel.
1: Oh, that cretin, okay?
0: And the only reason is that you don't like him, it has nothing to do with any of his, you know, outside of music activities. It's that you just don't like the songs that he wrote.
1: Well, no, you have to be a terrible human being to write songs like that.
0: Is there any one song that you hate more than another? I like some of his
1: For
0: songs.
1: For the longest time. You're telling me that didn't come from the pits of hell?
0: Yeah, that one's not very good. I'll give you that. This was a young Billy Joel doing this interview, talking about Madison Square Garden being a ripoff. And thinking about how many times he played Madison Square Garden.
2: My guests tonight are Billy Joel and his manager, Erwin Mazur. Eventually, you would like to get into the big places. Madison Square Garden or something like that.
3: No, I don't think I'd ever like to work Madison Square Garden. I mean, it sounds stupid for me to say that now. You know, I don't want to work there. That place is kind of a ripoff, really.
2: Why?
3: Because what it is, in effect, is just jamming as many people and making as much money as you can out of a one-night thing. Unless you're up front or up close, then it's just wasted. But Madison Square Garden is just too big.
0: It's not endearing him to you at all, is
1: not
0: it?
1: At all, no. So he's arrogant and evil.
0: There you go. But I don't know if you saw this conversation online. Would you drink your significant other's bathwater for $1,000?
1: Yeah.
0: Yeah. Somebody like, oh, really? You look at it, 81% of dudes said yes, 74% of women. But people ask other questions, saying, okay, would your partner bathe or shower normally, rinse off, and then get in the tub of warm water? And they said, yeah, you could do that. Well, yeah.
1: Well, then,
0: and it's like, well, then could I take a glass of the water and chill it for a while? As long as you don't put ice cubes, sure. Well, yeah, of course you would then. Yeah. The grand's a grand.
1: Right.
0: Come on. All right. Got a news update and Nimrod's in the news on the way.
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0: The Markley, Van Camp, and Robbins Show. Jamie Markley, David Van Camp, Scott Robbins out. He will be back on Monday. I said before, I've been, you know, diagnosed ADHD. I don't even know if I believe in it. And Robbins will always say, well, you're riddled with it. It's absolutely real. And in ADD Theater, I will tell you, Nimrod's in the News is coming up in about a half hour.
1: There you go.
0: And I got an ADD story for you. It's hit a couple, you'll laugh. But first, the five stories we're watching today.
1: All right, number five. Some loser-ass lady vandalized the World War II memorial in the nation's capital. Melissa Ferris is charged with two felonies for her role in it, spray painting clean hands, dirty money on it, and putting bubble soap in the fountain. She faces 10 years in prison. Number four, Democrat New York Governor Kathy Hochul has announced $7.25 million in assistance for illegal alien children in child care.
0: Unreal, these people.
1: There we go. Number three, Vice President J.D. Vance is calling for the Department of Justice to investigate a Health and Human Services report alleging some hospitals and health care providers fraudulently subjected children to lucrative sex change procedures. Number two, as expected, Luigi Mangione has pleaded guilty in the assassination of United Healthcare CEO Brian Thompson. He faces life in prison. And number one, there are reports of unrest and suicide attempts on the U.S. Abraham Lincoln. Secretary of War says that those claims are misrepresented. However, the USS George Washington carrier is heading to the Middle East to replace it. Those are the top five stories that we're watching today. 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
0: So sometimes, you know, maybe it's the ADD, whatever. Yesterday, we're on, and I had this story about this school board meeting where this woman was saying that black and brown teachers should be paid more. I'm like, well, we're going to get to that. For whatever reason, I wake up, and you know, very early this morning, way earlier than I would usually wake up. And I'm tossing and turning, trying to get back to sleep, and all of a sudden it dawns on me. I don't think I ever played that bit. I think I totally forgot about it. I'm going to get to it coming up.
1: Yeah, you were woken up by intrusive thoughts.
0: It is. It's like there's never rest. And so when I thought of that, I'm like, oh, yeah. And I was talking to our friends in Dallas today, and I told them I was going to do this story. So I'm going to just do it now so I don't forget. This was out of McKinney High School. Did you hear the story? It's gone viral for the female dress code because there was a big misunderstanding that was going on that there was going to be a jump test to evaluating the tight-fitting undergarments. Okay? The dress code was for performers in the school band, and the goal was to determine what kinds of sports bras and shapewear would be permitted. Mm-hmm. And in this section, it said performers must do a jump test when testing sports bras.
1: Oh, gosh.
0: If you jump multiple times in a row and there's noticeable movement, size down or find a new sports bra style or fit. Any style works as long as it holds firmly. Okay. But the policy didn't say who was going to judge the jump test, where it was going to take place, anything like that.
1: It's like what, three janitors and a drifter.
0: But said it is mandatory for all female performers under the uniform. Okay, so parents are like, what is going on? The band director then puts out a letter to clarify. He said the garments referenced are recommended, not required for all participants, male or female. And he said the jump test was meant to be something the students did privately themselves, right, not something that would be evaluated by staff.
1: I can understand that confusion, though.
0: Yes.
1: Well, with the nuttiness in public schools.
0: Well, yes.
1: You will be judged by the football team.
0: Okay, I would tell you what's coming up, but we may or may not get to it, depending if I remember. But some of that stuff's going to be good. I guarantee you that. Next.

0: Good afternoon. Welcome to Agriculture Today here on the Red River Farm Network. I'm Jamie Dickerman with a look at the markets. And the grain market's finishing the week here on a strong note. Corn and soybeans higher, but wheat is definitely leading the rally today as traders add more risk premium tied to the Black Sea. Heartland Investor Services President Eugene Grainer says problems moving wheat out of that region could become more important as the month goes along.
1: Black Sea is pinched off. We're running at maybe 20% of what wheat needs to start flowing out of there right now. It needs to be heading to the Western African countries, the Middle East, Southeast Asia. And as we get towards the end of the month, this is going to be a serious issue if the Black Sea hasn't been resolved. So within 2 weeks, this is coming to a head. And we're seeing this wheat market in Kansas up 32 cents, Chicago up 24 cents, pulling the corn market up back to the highs of the week. And this is, you know, shaking the tree, so to speak, of all the bearishness out there. If we settle where we're at right now, we have corn, beans, and wheat all closing higher on the week, with the case of corn and wheat closing above last week's highs. These are quite technical breakout points that are waking people up.
0: At midday, we're looking at corn futures 7-8 cents higher, soybeans 4-5 higher, and wheat 16-31 cents higher. Corn is getting support from the broad strength in the grains after Thursday's pullback. Weather remains an important part of the market. The central and eastern corn belt should stay wetter, with temperatures running a little above normal. That could help crop conditions, but the market is still sorting through this week's USDA numbers. Ethanol margins remaining strong for now. However, demand could slow as the summer driving season winds down. Basis expected to weaken in many areas as harvest gets closer for corn. Soybeans also higher. Meal leading the product market. Soybean meal up 150 to 250. Soybean oil is slightly higher. Export demand remains in focus. USDA reporting another 136,000 metric tons of new crop soybeans sold to China. That continues a recent string of Chinese purchases. Weather will be important as beans move through their key August growing period. Better moisture expected across much of the soybean belt, but some areas remaining under stress. Basis continuing to hold up fairly well as the market moves closer to harvest. Wheat by far the strongest on the market list today. Kansas City wheat leading the rally. Traders continue to watch that Black Sea region. Problems with the grain movement there, adding risk to world wheat supplies. Spring wheat harvest also moving ahead across the northern plains. Harvest should expand over the next several days as more fields become ready. European wheat is sharply higher as well. The strength in the wheat spilling into the corn, helping the grains finish the week in a much better technical picture. Outside markets providing a mixed signal today. S&P 500 about 15 points lower, while the Dow is down more than 100 points. U.S. dollar index is lower, which can be supportive for U.S. commodity exports. Crude oil up 35 cents. Livestock, much different story in that side of the picture today, with cattle futures under heavy pressure. Live and feeder cattle sharply lower following yesterday's announcement that Tyson Foods is cutting beef processing capacity. And Eugene Grainer says the cattle market has taken a major hit, but the charts could be starting to show signs of a bottom.
1: Fort Collins, there's a plant out there that is on strike. They're going to vote next Monday, this coming Monday, so that could go positive because they're going to appreciate having a job as opposed to the 4,000-plus plant workers that are going to lose a job now. So the bottom line is cattle, they've had a bad week, but we could be putting in a low watermark for pricing here on the charts today. It's encouraging that if we can close today above the July 27th lows for live cattle and feeder cattle, the charts are going to offer up that the worst might be behind us.
0: Eugene Grainer with Heartland Investor Services in Bismarck. Grainer says the cattle market taking that major hit this week. Tyson planning to close beef operations in Joslyn, Illinois and Eagle Mountain, Utah and sell its Pasco, Washington beef plant. The move comes as packers deal with historically tight cattle supplies, fewer cattle making it harder to keep processing plants full and profitable. August live cattle down 532, 22090. October down 390, 216.15. And December down 362, 215.82. Box beef is lower choice, down $1.17, 374.73. Select 13 cents lower, 349.11. 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
2: Spider mites are starting to show up. Can see the stippling on the upper surface, and if you turn it over, you can see webbing and spider mites. So it was all the way throughout the field. Matter of fact, in that area where they got started, they were so bad, you can see the cobwebs all over the plants, and individual plants were dead because of having so many spider mites. IDC has come back later in the season about 2 weeks ago and still showing up. The more stress a plant is under, the more likely the spider mites are to attack.
0: Stockler says weed control around field edges is also important for dry bean growers. Weeds such as Canada thistle can spread seed into fields, and dry beans have fewer in-season options for controlling perennial weeds.
2: My opinion is this is where you start with improving weed management. And if you don't do this, I can't help you, because you're increasing your weed density within the field. And for particularly for crops that don't have, you can't apply glyphosate to, this is extremely critical. And so for organic people, for people growing dry peas, dry beans, where you don't have herbicides that can control perennials, this is extremely important. As I've driven around, I'm seeing more Canada thistle and perennial sow thistle in crops that we can't apply glyphosate in during the season.
0: Dry Bean Scene, presented by North Harvest Bean Growers Association, Johnstown Bean Company, Gowan Company, Heads Up Plant Protectants, and SRS Commodities. Good afternoon. Farm news here on the Red River Farm Network. I'm Jamie Dickerman, along with Toby Nace and Chloe Wadd. We begin with Harvest Hotline today, brought to you by U.S. Custom Harvesters Incorporated, Ag Country Farm Credit Services, Amity Technology, and the North Dakota Mill. Wheat harvest moving along near Minto, North Dakota. Area farmer Keith Bjornaby says his farm about 60% finished, with yields varying across the region.
3: Kind of holding up, running into green wheat here, and just kind of hoping for a rain. The row crops could use some rain right now, so a little rain would be appreciated. We're fortunate we caught some timely rains along the way, and it's quite variable in our area, just depending upon where the rains fell. I've heard, you know, low 60s to, you know, upper 80s, I guess. So it's kind of a wide range this year, but we're satisfied with what we're getting.
0: Attention now turning to the row crops. Bjornaby says the topsoil is getting dry, putting more pressure on soybeans and edible beans.
3: I think the beets are doing okay. You know, with the deep taproot, they can go down for you know, there's subsoil moisture there, but the top is getting really dry. And I think the soybeans and edible beans are the concern right now. So potatoes could use a drink also.
4: Near Warren, Minnesota, Bob Wimpheimer says crops have been developed well up until July, and recent rains are developing row crops for harvest in the near future.
5: Up until July 4th, things were really, really good. We've been getting weekly rains and we're good, and then come July and the rains pinched right off. Things are, considering what we had received, were pretty good, but we got some nice rains here in the Warren area, and it's going to make the row crops probably a pretty good crop.
4: The current harvest timeline is moving along on schedule, but production is looking disappointing so far.
5: I know things are coming along pretty well, right on schedule. I guess we're probably about two-thirds done with wheat, and then got to get ready for canola, and sugar beet pre-pile will be right around the corner for me. The wheat on the southeast side of Warren is kind of a disappointment. Didn't receive as much rain as west of Warren. They're okay, but they're below average. And we have about 25% of our wheat acres will be excellent, but 25% don't make up for the 75%.
6: Drought conditions continue to take toll on crops and livestock feed supplies in western North Dakota. Belfield area farmer Greg Kessel says farm grain harvest results have been disappointing.
7: Well, it's still pretty dry right here in Belfield. We haven't got much for rain. It's starting to rain, and and crops coming off. A lot of crop got baled up for hay. There's a lot of light grain out there. I'm hearing yields all over the place from teens up to 40s and 50s, but quality of grain is not so good. Test weights are down.
6: The drought is also hurting row crops and leaving cattle producers short of feed. Kessel says some corn is already being chopped.
7: I don't know if any of this rain we're getting is enough to help the row crops out here from corn. I already know guys are chopping a lot of corn. They're putting it in the pile already. Some of that grain didn't even make a cob. So, I don't know. It's not a pretty situation. Hay supplies are short. I know a lot of guys are baling up a lot of straw and trying to get, you know, put enough together for the cattle. So, in a nutshell, it's not a stellar year. I don't know how the crop insurance is going to kick in for them or if it will. It might be one of them tweeners, you know, between collecting something and having just enough that you don't get anything.
6: Kessel says conditions are even drier farther south near Bowman, making this difficult year for western North Dakota farmers.
0: Recent rains helping crops recover around the Jamestown area, but some yield potential has already been lost. Area farmer Doug Reimers says conditions vary around Stutsman County.
8: It's kind of all over the place. It was getting real dry, and the corn was starting to show a lot of stress, and the beans are starting to show it too. We got some nice rains earlier this week, and you know, north of the interstate, closer towards the north of the Stutsman County line, we had some nice rains the week beforehand.
0: Reimer says crops look better after the rain, but the earlier heat and drought caused damage that can't be recovered.
8: So everything was looking better in the northern side of Stutsman County, and it looks real good right now, or at least what we were able to salvage. Yeah, there's a lot of potential, but what gave up during that heat's pretty much gone at this point.
0: Reimer says he hasn't seen much disease pressures or significant problems with aphids or spider mites so far.
4: Timely rain has helped crops hold up near Grigla, Minnesota. Area farmer Steve Sparby says his crops are in good shape and wheat harvest is just getting started.
9: We actually have a pretty nice looking crop out there. We just started a little bit on the wheat yesterday. It's still a little green stems and stuff, so we haven't really, we get a few days of sunshine here, I guess we'll be rolling pretty steady. The corn looks good. Soybeans, I'd actually gotten tailed out early on and I had to replant a bunch, but they look good, so hopefully we have enough moisture to carry them through. But I've been around a little bit of the country and there's some crops that don't look very good out there.
4: Sparby says wheat quality varies by soil type. Lighter ground has struggled more while heavier soils have held up better.
9: I guess the little bit of problem we had is, you know, the rain might have been a little bit late. So on the lighter soils, it's pretty low test weight. But in the mineral soils, it seemed like it hung in there. And, the test weight, it's not great, but it's not in the low 50s that I've been hearing in some areas. Overall, we're pretty happy with what's going on. I was out to Castleton in Towner, North Dakota, Tower City. And boy, there's some rough crops out there. Pretty thankful for what we have.
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6: You're listening to Farm News on the Red River Farm Network. Trade remains a top concern for North Dakota farmers. Representative Julie Fedorchek says she heard that message clearly during meetings with producers this week.
12: In my roundtable this week, I heard from producers, you know, I asked them to give me the one or two things that we should focus most on, and trade was very high on that list.
6: Fedorchek has invited U.S. Trade Representative Agriculture Lead Julie Callahan to Grand Forks next week.
12: To come to North Dakota, she will be meeting with me and a group of producers in Grand Forks next week, and really looking forward to both hearing from her on what sorts of progress she feels they've made for agriculture in terms of trade deals in the last 18 months. And then I want her to hear from our producers on ways that the trade policy isn't working. And I want her to hear it, you know, unfiltered, straight from them. And so we are facilitating that conversation next week and really looking forward to it.
6: Fedorchek says tariffs are helping bring communities or countries to the negotiating table, but she also acknowledges they can have a negative impact on farmers and ranchers.
0: Taiwan remains a key market for U.S. agriculture. Representative Alexander Yee says Taiwan is a major buyer of U.S. corn, wheat, beef, and pork.
13: But corn, you know, and wheat and beef and pork, all of that we buy a lot from the United States. We're you know, Taiwan is relatively small. We're the size of Maryland, about the population of, I think, of Florida, 23 million people. But we are your eighth largest ag purchaser in world rankings. So we're small, but we eat a lot. But a lot of that is also processed into products that are sold to other places. Some even come back to the United States.
0: He says new agreements on investment and reciprocal trade could further strengthen economic ties between Taiwan and the United States.
13: Earlier this year, we signed two important documents. One was an MOU on investment, which will allow or actually encourage more presence of Taiwanese manufacturing in the United States. But also later on in February, we signed an agreement on reciprocal trade. It had to do with tariffs, but also a lot of this non-tariff barriers.
4: Minnesota Agriculture Commissioner Tom Peterson says that there's still reason for optimism in agriculture despite challenges from input costs, tariffs, and tight livestock supplies. Peterson says opportunities in sustainable aviation fuel, domestic fertilizer production, and stronger local markets could help support producers.
14: So I continue to try to look at the gut, even though there's headwinds right now, you know, food or fuel, fertilizer prices, you know, tariffs. On the flip side, there's a lot of possibility in like sustainable aviation fuel. You know, one of the concerns too is just our cattle herd. You know, it's great to see the cattle price we have, but if we can figure out ways to rebuild our cattle herd, you know, that can help us be successful too as well. So I also just think localizing our markets is helpful. We have some domestic fertilizer things coming online in Minnesota. And so, you know, just continue to chase those positives because there's plenty of those in agriculture.
4: Peterson says year-round E15 could also provide more certainty for Minnesota's ethanol industry. Minnesota already leads the nation in E15 pumps, and Peterson says growing sales are supporting producers while offering consumers savings at the pump.
14: Well, I think, you know, Minnesota the last 5 years has had to request a waiver, and it cuts it close to get that waiver. And if we could have year-round E15, we would not have to get that. But Minnesota, you know, is tops in the nation in the number of E15 pumps. You look at all the new Quick Trips, for example. You can drive from the Twin Cities to Duluth, and there's over, you know, 200 new E15 dispensers, and that's driving record sales every month of E15 in Minnesota, which helps our producers, and so and helps people save money. You know, I was saying, I saved 50 cents yesterday on E15. That was $6 in my pocket yesterday.
6: Soybean aphid numbers are slowly increasing in North Dakota and West Central Minnesota. NDSU says aphids were found in 57% of soybean fields checked last week. 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
23: NDSU unveils a new ag laboratory. Drought-like conditions are accelerating machinery fires. And we meet Minnesota's Farm Fest Woman Farmer of the Year.
24: Mild temperatures for the middle of summer will continue for another full week across the northern plains and upper Midwest. And yes, we'll have a chance for some showers, but big soaking rains are still going to be hard to come by in parts of North Dakota and northwestern Minnesota. I'm meteorologist Drew Lerner for the Red River Farm Network. We do have a storm system that will be passing off to the north of us as we go forward through the next 24 to 48 hours. This particular storm system is expected to be much more significant for the western part of North Dakota and in southeastern Saskatchewan, as well as portions of Manitoba. And as the system moves off to the north and west of us, we will get a little bit of shower activity on the tail end of this system, but it's just not going to be real substantial moisture. The majority of the region will continue to have a drying environment, but with the temperatures held back into a seasonably mild to coolish range, we will at least be able to conserve our moisture in the soil for a while longer. Well, with that system passing off to the north and west over the day today and tonight, we will expect to see some scattered storms beginning to pop up across the region this evening and will continue with us into Saturday morning. The majority of the precipitation, though, is not going to be well organized, and the rain totals that are advertised will run traces upwards to around 35 hundredths of an inch. The greater totals may reach over a half inch in a few spots, but those are going to be randomly dispersed, probably in the Missouri River Valley area, and the rest of us will probably not see much in the way of organized rain. With that said, though, we will still have a chance for some showers a little later in the day on Saturday, but there will be random and light and mostly confined to eastern South Dakota and southern Minnesota. A weak high pressure system should come around on Saturday afternoon and Saturday evening and settle into the region Saturday night into Sunday morning. And that'll give us some clear skies and a chance to cool down a little bit more at night. And then we'll see a better chance for some shower activity beginning to evolve as that high pressure system abates from the region. And that will occur as we get into Monday and Tuesday of next week. No general soaking is anticipated, but scattered showers will resume. Our temperatures are going to run in the 70s and 80s over these next several days, taking us through most of next week. Our nighttime low temperatures should be mostly in the 50s. We'll see a few lower 60s once in a while, and we will encounter a few upper 40s on those cooler nights, especially Saturday night into Sunday morning, when that high pressure system is present across the area. For the Red River Farm Network, I'm meteorologist Drew Lerner. What's the
1: Ox say? Today on Hot Talk with the Ox, right away, more primary election analysis. Then the Friday leftover stew pot includes our youth negative on everything, shock gloves for ICE agents, and what if you could start a whole new town? At 4, hear Ox and Friends for a roundtable discussion of the week's biggest issues. Back at Pioneer Place Theater, downtown St. Cloud. 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What's the Ox
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3: In this week's Ag Week cover story, I explore the current cattle herd inventory after the recent release of the USDA's cattle inventory report. And that report hints at stabilization in the herd. And it appears that some producers are attempting to hold back some heifers to rebuild their herds. That's what I found during a conversation at the Minnesota State Cattlemen's Association summer tour in Marshall in July. While I was there, I spoke with Pat Verley, a cattle producer, who said heifer retention and herd rebuilding is definitely happening. And that's not the case everywhere, but in places like southwest Minnesota where conditions work well to feed and house those cattle, it's more likely to happen. I explore what those conditions look like, and I dig into some of those numbers revealed in the latest USDA data. The story offers up a snapshot of what's on the minds of some in the industry right now as we continue to see a time of high beef prices, low inventory, strong demand, and little in the way of keeping this pattern from continuing for several years. You can read more in our print edition or online at agweek.com or check out the conversation at Agweek TV.
2: Thanks, Michael. Looking forward to reading it in this week's Ag Week. Checking on markets right now as we get closer to that close here. Continuing seeing the wheat numbers, double-digit gains here. We're looking at Minneapolis, September, up 11 and 3 quarters, 681. December, Chicago's up 17 and a quarter, 685 and a half. And Kansas City, September, is up 28 and a quarter now, 748 and 3 quarters. SEP corn is up 8 and a quarter, 456 and a quarter. The Dease corn is up 8 and a half at 480 and a half. September soybeans up a nickel, 1171. We have November up 3 3/4, 1186 and a quarter. In livestock markets, October live cattle down 70 cents, 219.35. The September feeders down 225, 334.95. And October lean hogs are down 30 cents, 81.82. Have a great weekend and thank you for listening to the Red River Farm Network.
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5: For KBRFradio.com News, I'm News Director Derek Sidian. The identities of the parties involved in a head-on collision in Henning have been released. State troopers say that at around 1:46 Wednesday afternoon, an SUV driven by 38-year-old Danielle Kopp of Henning was heading west on Highway 210 in Inman Township, and a pickup was heading east, when the SUV lost control and crossed into the eastbound lane, resulting in a collision. Kopp was transported to Astera Health for treatment of life-threatening injuries. Her 7-year-old passenger suffered minor injuries that were treated at the scene. The pickup driver, 57-year-old Michael True of Mankato, was not hurt. The state crash report says Kopp was not wearing her seatbelt, and alcohol is a suspected factor in the crash. The woman found dead in a house fire near Parker's Prairie this week has been identified. The Otter Tail County Sheriff's Office says 77-year-old Paulette Venske was found dead after law enforcement responded to a report of a house explosion northwest of Parker's Prairie Tuesday morning. Deputies say she was a resident of the home. A family dog is missing and presumed to have died in the incident. One Henning fireman was injured in the initial response to the scene. The sheriff's office says the fireman was treated and released from the hospital. While the investigation is ongoing, deputies do not suspect foul play. The Minnesota DNR will begin construction on Monday to upgrade the Riviera public water access on the northern shoreline of Otter Tail Lake. The access will be closed during construction and is anticipated to reopen by late October. During the closure, boaters can launch at two additional state public water accesses on the lake, Pelican Bay Sportsman's on the east side and Riverside on the west side of the lake. Funding for the project comes from the $700 million bonding package approved in the 2025 legislative session. Since the pandemic, Minnesota test scores have been dropping. But now a new study says that could be caused by higher non-participation of students opting out of taking the test. Aaron Rosenthal from North State Policy Action says this may not show an accurate view of the results.
6: If it is the case that it's a bunch of the higher performing students who are saying, I don't want to take this test, I'd rather spend my time doing something else, then absolutely. It means that the results are being dragged down. On the other hand, it's students who are struggling more who are not taking the test, then the results are actually artificially inflated.
5: Rosenthal says in some cases, 60% of students are opting out in some districts. Minnesota's Walk-In Access Program is receiving a $2.1 million federal grant to help expand public access to private land for hunting, wildlife viewing, and other outdoor recreation. The funding comes from the U.S. Department of Agriculture and will support the DNR program for the next 3 years. Currently, more than 22,000 acres are enrolled at over 220 sites across western, central, and southern Minnesota. The program pays landowners to allow public access with no additional contact required. DNR officials say they hope the new funding will help add even more acres for hunters and outdoor enthusiasts. A new state report shows fish populations can help reveal the overall health of Minnesota lakes. The Minnesota DNR and Pollution Control Agency reviewed more than 1,400 fish surveys from 908 lakes across 47 watersheds. Researchers found healthier lakes generally had lower phosphorus levels, less land disturbance in surrounding watersheds, and better shoreline habitat. The report reflects more than a decade of research and will help state and local officials identify lakes that need protection or restoration. For KBRFradio.com News, I'm Derek Sidian. Get more news at KBRFradio.com. 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
7: Here's your forecast from News Talk 1250 KBRF. Today, partly sunny with a high near 82 and an east-southeast wind. Overnight, a slight chance of rain with a low of 65. For Saturday, some scattered rain is possible with a high of 81. By Sunday, sunny and a high of 78. Monday, sunny and 81. That's your weather from News Talk 1250 KBRF.
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10: Ah, I love it here.
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12: All right, Friday 5. Somebody came out with a list of 90s songs that really hold up after three decades. We're like, what about the one-hit wonders of the 90s? Yeah. Because there were a ton of them.
17: Mm-hmm.
12: And you forget about it, and then you start thinking, you're like, oh, yeah, that was one. And there's always a few of these artists where someone will say, hey, they had another song, but maybe it barely cracked the top 40. Right. And it doesn't really count as the big hit that made them famous. Mm-hmm. So there you go. I think we're all ready to go. Robbins did vote on this, and Robbins played a ton of these at Top 40 Radio.
17: Oh,
12: I played some at Rock Radio, and some were out when you were just 3 years old.
17: And he's
12: golly.
17: And he's listening to all of them right now on his vacation day.
12: Probably so.
17: Yes.
12: I wouldn't doubt it for a second. And by the way, the number's 1-888-485-MVCR. Who's up first?
17: Let's talk to Mary. Mary's up first. How you doing?
18: Hey, guys. Happy Friday.
12: Happy Friday, Mary, the person with her own fan club.
18: Oh, yeah. I got a fan club of one named Melinda. Hey.
12: You just wait. There'll be others that call in. You just wait.
18: We'll see.
12: So what do you think today?
18: Well, Woody has to have his, too, though, you know.
12: Oh, yeah.
18: Woody's got one, too.
17: Woody's got, like, 30 grandkids, so he's got a built-in, you know, bloodline right. fan club.
12: Prolific. Yes.
18: Well, after I gave my pick, I thought of a couple better ones, and I feel this is a little mediocre, but it's the Macarena by Los Del Rio.
12: Well, it was big. There's no doubt. It is a one-hit wonder.
17: Yeah. It almost made it into my five. Almost did. It just barely got beat out because the personal like wasn't quite there.
12: A lot of these, man, because it depends. Some of them really do have a test of time. A lot don't. And then it kind of comes down to personal like.
17: Yeah.
12: So, yeah, that one hurt that one just a little bit. Because, yeah, that's like a one for me.
17: Yeah. No, I don't want to hear it.
12: Yes. I don't even want to hear it at a wedding. Ever. Really. All right. Who's next?
17: Let's talk to Don in Arizona. Hey, Don.
19: Hey, fellas. I noticed you don't have the old guy to pick on today.
12: Yeah, it sucks.
19: Anyway.
12: Can we pick on you, Don, instead?
19: Yeah, that works. You know, I've been married twice. I'm used to it. You know, I do have to tell you. I'll make it fast. But, you know, I got called in trying to get a prescription filled, and yeah. I got the AI, and it, I don't know if I can, it PO'd me, let's just say that.
12: Yeah.
19: And, you know, I said a few choice words to it, and it told me, let's try and keep this civil. And I said, yeah, well, who are you, a friggin' censor? And it hung up on me.
17: Don't anger the
19: robot,
17: John.
19: I think I am the first person to get help by AI. Anyway, I was laughing watching Jim Carrey as Vanilla Ice doing Ice Ice Baby.
12: Oh, yes. Very good. Right, yeah. Again, that could have cracked the top five easy.
17: Personal like is low, but test of time, yeah, people still know it.
12: Oh, they do. You don't like this?
17: No.
12: Word to your mother.
17: Yeah, it's not, you know.
12: I know. Have you seen him in interviews, like, in the last 5 years?
17: Isn't he's, like, refurbishing people's houses, right? Like a charity thing now? It's really cool.
12: It is pretty cool. Yeah, redeemed, I would say.
17: Yeah.
12: All right, who's next? 90s one-hit wonders today.
17: Let's get to Damon. Hey, Damon.
20: Hello.
12: Hey, Damon.
20: I'm in the Mary fan club, too.
17: There you go.
12: See, Mary, there you go. That's two.
20: And they identified the guy who jumped from the aircraft carrier.
12: Mm-hmm.
20: It was W. Axl Rose.
12: Thank you, Damon, for that news update.
20: My song is Right Said Fred, I'm Too Sexy.
12: Oh, yeah, big one. Yep. Too sexy. I should. Too It's so bad. But it could be used in a comedic form where it's actually decent. But sometimes when we'll talk about it, it seems that Scott could be just angry at times. Mm-hmm. And I think it's from years of playing stuff like that on Top 40 Radio.
17: I get that. Yeah, that would knock a few screws loose in anybody's head. You know?
12: All right, David, who's next?
17: Playing this every 90 minutes, can you imagine?
12: Oh my gosh, dude.
17: Let's talk to Woody in Vancouver. Hey, Woody.
14: Hey, guys. Love your show. Your Wisconsin voting flash drive story got me thinking. I learned a long time ago how to push Mrs. Woody's buttons.
12: I bet you did. Yes.
21: Woody's a father of 13 and a grandfather of 29. And he says, they think I'm something.
12: Yes, they do.
14: Yes. Well, we all love Mary, too. But my song, Lou Bega, Mambo Number 5.
17: Yeah.
12: Oh, yeah. We got Lou.
22: A little bit of Monica in my life. A little bit of Erica by my side. A little bit of Rita's all
17: I tell you a personal story about this song.
12: Please do.
17: When this song comes out, I'm in middle school. It's huge.
12: Oh, yeah.
17: Humongous, right?
12: Yes.
17: I'm also in the middle school band. Mm-hmm. We make a trip to Schlitterbahn. In New Braunfels. It's a giant water park in New Braunfels, Texas. Mm-hmm. Drive out there on the bus, and this is one of the songs that we played in seventh grade. And when I heard that song more recently, I'm like, I don't know if seventh graders should be embracing Mambo Number 5, honestly, because he gets
12: around. A lot of songs like that, yes, David.
17: Anyway.
12: Yes. Okay, now on with the countdown. And who's next?
17: We got Steve up next. Hey, Steve.
23: Yes, sir.
12: What are you thinking, Steve?
23: Let's do Closing Time by Semisonic.
12: Oh, dude. That is a great one. Mm-hmm. We have it somewhere. I forget exactly where it is.
17: There's a lot of them.
12: Okay. Where did that song go? Do you have it?
17: I don't have it in front of me.
12: Okay.
17: The Gremlins got us. You know, we also have updated our system. Some nice folks with the Milwaukee Elections Commission came by. They helped us put some stuff.
12: Closing time. Thank you. The missing hard drive. Or, sorry, missing. Here. There. Thank you.
17: There you go.
12: At least we had a little bit of it. Okay. Dude, this is one of the longest ones. We won't get to all of these.
17: Oh, no.
12: There's
17: a whole lot out there.
12: But I don't want to spoil any in case somebody's going to call in for it. All right, who's next?
17: Let's talk to Eric. Hey, Eric.
24: Yes, sir.
12: Hey, Eric. What's going on?
24: How you guys doing, man?
12: Doing great. What are you thinking for a one-hit wonder from the 90s?
24: Well, I was kind of thinking, you know, the one... I got hairy legs. How about What's Up by Four Non Blondes?
12: Yes.
25: I got hairy legs.
12: Thank you.
25: Number 5.
12: So I'm in rock radio at the time. We're playing the song. And we would get more calls for this song to play it than any other song at the time. And when we would play it, we would get more calls to say, never play that again. You either loved it or hated it, it seemed like.
17: I think it's a pretty good song.
12: I like that song, yeah. They used to sing her butt off on it. Mm-hmm. Really good. And then I remember back in the day seeing some people try to do that karaoke, and it was a disaster.
17: Oh, for sure.
12: Yeah. That's not an easy one.
17: I like the Lainey Wilson cover of it. I know you weren't a fan of it when I played it for you.
12: Yeah, it's all right. It's okay. I'd give it another listen, though. All right, 90s one-hit wonders. We got one out of the top five so far. Who is next?
17: Let's talk to Grant. Hey, Grant.
26: Hey, this is Grant calling you from North Dakota. How about No Rain by Brian Mellon, I believe?
12: Oh, Brian Mellon, yeah. Grant, you just made North Dakota very proud, sir.
27: Number one.
12: It's a walk.

0: I know some Blind Melon fans will say, what about Tones of Home, man? I love Tones of Home, I do.
1: But there was the other song, Changes. Like they tried to mimic the success of this song.
0: Oh, yeah. On a tragic end with Shannon. Yeah. I've told this story before. I was up for a different show in Chicago with my wife. And staying, you know, this nice hotel. But there was this famous pancake place right across the street. And we were like, yeah, we got to go do pancakes in the morning. Or sat next to Shannon Hoon and his girlfriend.
1: Wow.
0: I didn't want to bug him, but he just looked over and was like, hey, man. Hey, what's going on? Just getting his pancakes on, man.
1: There you go. At least he was eating something.
0: Exactly. All right. It's 90s one-hit wonders for the Friday Five. We got number one. We got number five. Looking for two, three, and four and a ton.

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9: 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And what's that, Nico? 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I'm still cleaning up the juice boxes. 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

0: Scott Robbins out today, back on Monday. He played a lot of these songs as we're wrapping up the Friday Five, 90s one-hit wonders. We'll get to the news updates coming up in just a few. Number one today, No Rain from Blind Melon. Four Non-Blondes, What's Up? At number five, we're looking for 2, 3, and 4. And we've had a bunch of honorable mentions. Oh, there's another one, the Rembrandts.
1: Oh, yeah.
0: I'll be there for you. Yep.
1: I like that eye roll.
0: Remember the Rembrandts coming out, and then that thing hit with Friends. And then that was just it. They were just known for that.
1: Yeah.
0: Also heard from Right Said Fred. A bunch of honorable mentions, and back to it, David.
1: Let's talk to Tom. Hey, Tom.
0: Tom.
2: Yes.
0: Go right ahead, buddy. What you thinking?
2: Hey, I'm thinking Flagpole Sitta by Harvey Danger.
1: Yeah.
0: Oh, David loves it. Yes.

0: Another one we were just talking about the other day. The vinyls. I played that at Rock Radio. Robin's played it. It's top 40.
1: That is songwriting right there.
0: Absolutely. Because the vinyls had kind of fallen out, and all of a sudden that song comes, and it was like, boom. It's huge. It's an attention grabber for sure.
1: That is definitely true.
0: All right, who's next?
1: I do what now? What? Let's talk to John. Hey, John, in Deep Blue, Connecticut.
2: Good afternoon from Deep Blue, Connecticut, where we bucked the trend and elected our establishment Democrat for governor, which is a relief.
0: Yeah. But there you go, John.
2: I digress. And I'd like to just state my membership in the Mary Fan Club, because those fingers are magic.
0: 100%. See, she's going to realize by the time she calls in again, there's a lot of people in the fan club.
2: I mean, I just run out of quarters. But anyway, hard list, because not a big fan of the 90s musically. But I was very glad that they had this one on there. Not taken yet. Chumba Wumba, Tub Thumping.
0: Yes, man. You still hear that around.
1: Good one, John. And I won't turn it off. It's a stupid song, but it's fun.
0: Well, I'm never in a place where I would have control over it to really know if I would listen to the whole thing or not.
1: You say, like, if it comes up on my infinite playlist, like when I'm working out or something like that, I'll skip a few songs. If this one pops up, I'm going to listen to it front to back.
0: Wow. I'm trying to think, are any of these songs on a playlist that would be on a workout? Okay, there is. Yep. My Own Worst Enemy from Lynn is on some playlist. That's a good one I wanted.
1: And relatable to anybody who's maybe farting.
0: Maybe. Yeah. Okay, there's one other I forgot. Faith No More. That was a phenomenon, man. And then the animal rights people with the flopping fish at the end of the video.
3: Please take it off MTV.
0: Oh, yeah. All right, who's next, David?
1: Let's talk to Debbie. Hey, Debbie.
4: Hi, boys.
0: Debbie, always bringing the enthusiasm. I love it.
4: Oh, hey, guys. I love you so much, and your show brings a lot of pleasure, I'll tell you. So,
0: well, thank you very much. Hey, that's boys, so sweet of you to say.
4: Oh, boys, today I'm going to say Nothing Compares to You by Sinead O'Connor.
0: Oh, that's a great one, yes. Good call, Debbie. That was number one for a while. Written by Prince. Then she said bad things about Prince. Don't know if it's true or not. But yeah.
1: Chris Cornell.
0: Yes, he does. It is true. It's freaking sad, man. Yeah. All right, who's next? We still got, what, 2, 3, and 4 to get to.
1: Yes, we do. Let's talk to Don. Hey, Don.
5: Hey, you know, I'm sorry I double-dipped here. You know, you guys seem to be
0: you got back in, Don?
5: Robbins.
0: Okay, go ahead.
5: That's me again. I popped a beer and a pill, and I'll be the surrogate old fart while he's out. Anyway. But
0: all right.
5: I got to thinking about was, you know, I was raising my kids by myself in the early 90s, and Sir Mix-a-Lot, Baby Got Back.
0: Geezer bringing some game.
6: Number 3.
0: Yes. 100 Mix-a-Lot and kick them nasty thoughts. Baby Got Back. Baby Got. That was also not at the time. The way the video started. Look at her butt. The whole piece. All right. Who's next?
1: We got Shelly calling in. Hey, Shelly.
7: Hey, this is Jimmick, Shelly Spokane. Thank you guys for the prayers for our burning up country.
0: Oh, you're welcome, Shelly. Thanks for calling in. What you got today?
7: I don't know if 90s? We can... I don't know if we can say it on there, but there was a song by Meredith Brooks. I'm a...
0: Oh, you can say it.
7: I'm a bitch.
0: That felt good, didn't it?
1: It's really put some stank on that.
0: Yeah, it was a light little... No, you're right about that, David. That was definitely a one-hit wonder. We're going to have to go overtime, aren't we?
1: We are.
0: Okay.
6: Take me as I am.
0: Yeah, because two.
6: This may mean you'll have
0: you'd have to say two is a test of time in a way, right?
1: The two? Oh, certainly is.
0: Yeah.
1: And kind of a tragic story for the band.
0: It really is. Yes. So we'll get to those. Honorable mentions and news updates. All to come right here on the Markley Van Camp and Robin Show.

0: Good afternoon. I'm Jamie Dickerman with a market update on the Red River Farm Network. Grain markets adding some risk premium this week. U.S. Commodities President Don Rose says strong demand, global conflicts, weather all helping turn that market higher.
1: Yeah, you know, I think we've had various things that are happening here. Most of them are giving us a reason to add risk premium to the market. And, you know, I think number one, middle of the week, we had that supply-demand report, the monthly one, if you will. And while the production went up for all the reasons, acres up, but yield down on both corn and soybeans, the highlight was the demand continues to be strong. And then when you look over into the other thing that's a driving factor, it's that Russian-Ukraine war, and certainly that pushed the wheat market to higher levels here for the week. So I think it's the 1-2 punch from that, and then we have the U.S.-Iran war on top of that. That is making it very uncertain with fertilizer shipments out of there, making fuel higher. So that's adding to the cost. So
0: cattle markets, another rough week. Rose says weaker cash trade and Tyson Foods cutting processing, adding pressure.
1: To get to the heart of it, this week we were down sharply. Cash cattle market started out not bad, steady early in the week, 235, 236 on limited supplies or limited sales. But then as we hit the end of the week, we plummeted 228 cash in the south, really drove us down. That was $7 lower on the week. And the highlight was over there a negative.
0: And that is, of course, the closing of the Tyson plants. That's U.S. Commodities President Don Rose, and this is the Red River Farm Network.
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0: Closing numbers today. Minneapolis wheat September up 9, 678 and a quarter. We had December Chicago up 21 and a quarter, 689 and a half. And September Kansas City up 33 and three quarters today at 754 and a quarter. September corn up 11, 459. We had Dease corn up 11 and a quarter, 483 and a quarter. September soybeans up 11 and three quarters, 1177 and three quarters. November up 10 and a quarter, 1192 and a half. We had the October live cattle down $1.17, 218.87. September feeders down 265, 334.55. 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

0: The Markley Van Camp and Robbins Show. Jamie Markley, David Van Camp, Scott Robbins. Vacation day today, back on Monday. All right, we got to wrap up the Friday Five coming up in a few. Promise some news updates, David.
1: Yes.
0: You can go first.
1: Well, I thought this was interesting. Democrat Representative Suhas Subrayanyam or something like that. I don't know. Mm-hmm. He was on CNN and tried to calm the waters a little bit amid the socialist takeover of the Democrat Party. He says, you know, there really isn't much of a distinction between the socialists and the Democrats.
0: Hold on a second. How can that be? But I'm looking for the right clip. So I got all these songs that I'm also going through here right now. Okay. Change. Is this the right clip? Okay, just style?
2: Yeah, well, I mean, the voters want change, right? That's what they're saying. They want an end to the status quo. This is a rebellion against the status quo. And it's not necessarily change in terms of ideology. I mean, the DSA is winning some primaries because they're showing more change and representing more change. But, you know, sometimes it's been a change in terms of, you know, how long have you been there? Have you been there too long? Change in terms of, are you fighting against the Trump administration enough, right? And so I think it is a change, but it's a change not necessarily in the ideological spectrum as much as it is style and wanting to be more of a, you know, against the President Trump and his administration.
0: Okay. All right. I also saw Luigi Mangione, you know, he pled guilty today.
1: Yes.
0: To the federal charges. And I just saw there's a lawyer out there saying, you know, he has been treated unfairly from the outset.
1: Yeah, okay.
0: Okay, enough. How?
1: Right.
0: It's on video.
1: He's got a damn fan club.
0: Exactly.
1: Treated unfairly.
0: And who wants to give away electricity in California?
1: Oh, Javier Baqueria. Becerra is his actual name, but I'll always call him Javier Baqueria because that's what President Joe Biden called him.
0: Well, it's just out of respect to Biden, really. I mean, that's what you're supposed to do.
3: Javier Baqueria.
0: Exactly. Go ahead, Javier.
4: That's what we're calling my power hour. What? I believe that we can say to Californians, maybe we start smaller, maybe with those who are lower income, for whom affording their electricity bill is really difficult. And we say, I'm going to offer you 2 hours of free electricity. How do I pay for that? Well, it just so happens that today we produce so much solar energy, electricity, that oftentimes in the afternoon, we can't make use of all of it. And so it essentially goes to waste, or we ship it off to some other state. Sometimes we have to pay to ship it out. Why don't we use it?
0: Oh, boy. Okay.
1: There are a lot of Californians replying with that. If we're flush with so much energy throughout the day, why are there rolling blackouts?
0: Exactly.
1: What are we doing here?
0: Yeah, I was like, okay, where's the fact check on that? Because it doesn't add up. That just doesn't make sense. That guy's probably going to win.
1: Oh, almost certainly will, yes.
0: Yes. And again, you heard anyone that's worked around him. He's not good at his job.
1: Mm-mm.
0: But it does not matter.
1: No.
0: Especially, you know, in that state. And a crazy story, real quick, out of the UK. Manchester. Did you hear about that dude that bought a baseball bat?
1: No.
0: Legitimately, at a store. It was still in the wrapping.
1: Mm-hmm.
0: He got arrested.
1: What?
0: Yeah, you hear about all these stories of UK cops, they're like out of control. Well, it thought, well, he could be using that as a weapon. He was tackled down and arrested. And then they had to walk the whole thing back.
1: What the heck?
0: So they approached the man, attempted to speak to him before taking him to the ground. And then they called in reinforcement. He had cops showing up on motorcycles, handcuffed, escorted into a police vehicle. Crowd gathered around, sparked all this backlash on social media. It's like, why? He had just bought the bat, apparently. And then in a statement, The police force said the officer tried to engage with the man. He refused, eventually detained and arrested, but no intent could be proven, and therefore no crime was committed. So they let him go. And I know there's been, they say, well, there's different attacks, mm-hmm. and there's some Islamophobia going on. Guy just goes and buys a baseball bat, and boom, get taken to the ground.
1: Well, dude, I mean, that poor young man who was stabbed and bled out while the cops handcuffed him.
0: Yes.
1: Because of allegations that he was being racist towards the stabber. The stabber was allowed to hang on to the knife initially because it's like a cultural item or something like
0: that. Dude, it's absolute insanity.
1: What are we doing?
0: I know. Just crazy. All right. Now, as far as the Friday Five, our countdown, we didn't have a chance to get to number two and number five. We were doing one-hit wonders from the 90s. This was based off a completely different list. You don't have to go into it. But you had Blind Melon, No Rain at one. Four Non Blondes, What's Up at five. And then Baby Got Back, Sir Mix-a-Lot at three. Okay. For our number two.
3: Number two.
0: And you can tell this story, what happened to the bird. I told my wife this story recently. She's like, you're kidding me.
1: You never heard that story?
0: She had never heard that story.
1: Wow. Okay, yeah. So the bird, they have this song, right? Huge song.
0: Mm-hmm.
1: Their star is rising.
0: Yes.
1: And then the Rolling Stones sued them because the violin track that's about the strings is taken and sampled from a cover, an orchestral cover of one of the Rolling Stones songs.
0: Mm-hmm.
1: They take him to court. They take the songwriting credit from these guys.
0: Yes.
1: They weren't making money off of this song.
0: No.
1: The Stones were.
0: Yes.
1: And there was an interview years later about this where Keith Richards is asked, do you regret that? And he goes, no, they ripped off my song. Okay. So how many black blues musicians from America
0: exactly.
1: did you rip off? Like, I love the Rolling Stones, but when I heard him say that, I'm like, yeah, you really are a jackass, man. And then, what was that, like 4 or 5 years ago?
0: It was longer than that. It was 2019.
1: Oh, okay. They gave the songwriting credits back to those guys?
0: Yes. A little late. It broke the band up, basically.
1: Yes, it did. It killed their career.
0: Well, and real quick, like, somebody put together, like, the blended version, the clip of the orchestra version. Then Bittersweet Symphony, a little bit. And that was from the last time.
1: Yeah.
0: That Stone tune. Then you got that. Ripped off our song. Please. Yeah, by the time they did the right thing, it was a little late. It just sucked. So that was number two. Number four.
3: Number four.
0: That was a huge song. Just like Robin's in Top 40, they played it. We played it at rock radio. I think Adult Contemporary played it. It was all over and big on MTV. And that was kind of it for Alana Miles. I don't know if you knew this. She dated Robert Plant for a while.
1: I did not know that.
0: Do you know the Robert Plant song, 29 Palms?
1: Yeah.
0: It's about Alana Miles.
1: No kidding.
0: That's the report. And when you look at the lyrics, you're like, oh, it's obviously about Alana Miles.
1: Wow,
0: yeah.
1: I never knew that.
0: Yeah. It's pretty cool. And then there were all these honorable mentions because we were talking about this earlier. It seems there were so many one-hit wonders from the 90s. There's a...
3: Let's go party.
0: Oh, my gosh. I never want to hear it again. All right. You get the gist. Yes, that was a one-hit wonder.
5: Don't tell my heart, my aching-breaking heart. Just
0: Billy Ray Cyrus, man.
1: That was huge.
0: It really was.
5: My heart, my aching-breaking heart.
0: And then you put that in there. What were you, 4 years old when that came on?
1: Well, what year was that?
0: Wasn't it 91?
1: Aching-breaking heart.
0: Trying to remember.
1: Might have been written in 1990, released first released by the Marcy Brothers in 1992. Yeah, because I thought I was in elementary school when that came out. Like young elementary school.
0: Yeah,
1: so we'd always have the Go Texan Day, you know, where everybody dresses up, you know, and all this, and then that was a song that was heavily featured.
0: Yes.

0: That whole movement was around for, what, a year, year and a half?
1: Yeah, the sort of swing revival.
0: Yes.
1: Mixed in with the ska movement.
0: Yes.
1: Yeah.
0: And then you had the movie Swingers with Vince Vaughn. All that. I don't know if you remember this at all.
1: Yeah. I couldn't tell you who did that.
0: That is delight. I can remember being at a club and they're playing that. And my buddy's going, why are we here? Listen to this crap. Because this is where the good-looking girls are, dude.
1: This is where the chicks are.
0: We're not going here for the music.
1: You want to go to the bar where they're playing Alice in Chains?
0: No. It gets a little spooky. I prefer the music. But, man, some of those girls there, yeah. Okay, you might want to stay away.
1: Can you hit me with a little bit of...
0: Dude, I remember, I want to go back to the Rolling Stone magazine, because I'm almost positive it was outlets like that saying, this is the next big band. This is the real deal. Jesus Jones. It was one song.
1: Yes.
0: And that's it. What is that?
1: House of
0: Pain. It's Jump Around.
1: Yeah, Jump Around.
0: Forgot how that just... Also big at the club. Oh my gosh. So yeah.
2: I know.
1: There you go. Win.
3: My cousin.
0: Yeah. Did you like this song?
1: I did like this song. I still kind of like this song.
0: It's an earworm, man.
1: Yes, it is.
0: It will be. It's one of those 10 o'clock tonight. You're like, that song is still stuck in my head, dude. Man.
4: I smell sex and can't
0: it's disturbing. It's just, I played it. I never liked it. Slacker culture, David. Of the 90s, of course.
1: Ford kids.
0: Yeah. Oh, the one that Robbins played. Always love to give Mark time, too. Marky Mark.
1: Yes, Marky Mark.
0: Yes, sir. Man. I'm saving one of my favorites for last, though. Oh, they're Toadies. Okay, this was one song. And I know they're from Texas. So they're still playing a lot of gigs, right?
1: Yeah.
0: So I'm going to visit my daughter in a little bit in Indy, and I'm like, I'll look and see if there's any shows around Indianapolis when I'm going to be there. The Toadies are going to be there.
1: Really?
0: Yeah, like in a month or so. I'm like, okay, we're still out there. Yeah. Oh, Space Hog. In the meantime. Okay, so that singer, you know, he was married to Steven Tyler's daughter.
1: I didn't know that.
0: Yes. Yeah, it didn't last. I always wondered, what's that like in the holidays? It's like you get this legendary frontman from Aerosmith, and it's like, what happened to your band?
1: Or it's like, oh yeah, you're in a band, what's it called? Space Hog, Mr. Tyler.
0: Space Hog, huh? Who came up with the name? Yeah, okay. Oh yeah, Robbins played that too.
1: Yeah.
0: Again, no wonder he's angry. Yep. And then I saved the best for last, at least in my mind. Not that I ever listened to this song, but it's hilarious to me. I can't help it.

0: have you saying, what is the lyrical genius of that? Informer. You know, say daddy, me, snow me, I go blame, I licky boom boom down.
1: There you go.
0: That means a beating is coming.
1: All right, thank you for the translation.
0: Nope, no problem, that's what I'm here for. Okay, another news update to get to. Nimrod's hit the news. And there might be one more 90s one-hit wonder, you never know, coming up right here.

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7: Here's your forecast from News Talk 1250 KBRF. Today, partly sunny with a high near 82 and an east-southeast wind. Overnight, a slight chance of rain with a low of 65. For Saturday, some scattered rain is possible with a high of 81. By Sunday, sunny and a high of 78. Monday, sunny and 81. That's your weather from News Talk 1250 KBRF.
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0: The Mark Levin Camp and Robin Show. 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
0: All right, I know we're running out of time. You got a quick news update?
1: Quick news update is this. Chelsea Handler talking about how scared she is of Todd Blanche being confirmed as the head of the Justice Department.
2: We're going to get Todd Blanche. He's going to be confirmed. And what's he's going to overturn Roe v. Wade?
1: That's already been done.
0: And oh, my gosh.
1: That's not how it works.
0: So we already started the Rise of the News.
3: Yeah. When the going gets tough.
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4: I love the poorly educated.
0: All right. Nimrods in the News. We go to Leesburg, Florida. Trey DeCloak was arrested. Why? Well, it was all caught on the body cam footage from the cops. He thought that his neighbor wasn't cleaning up after his dogs, because on the body cam you can hear him say, "I've complained about the dogs bleeping in my yard. I said something to his old lady about it. She said she'd pick it up 4 hours later, not, so I put it in the driveway." But the neighbor says no. Trey came up, opened the door, confronted me, and threw it at me and hit me. So then it was a physical fight afterwards. All about the dog crap. Trey was arrested, and they will no longer be hanging out together as neighbors, and that's Nimrods in the News.
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10: Breaking news at Town Hall. I'm Bob Agnew in Washington. Tropical Storm Layla expected to become a hurricane while approaching the Big Island of Hawaii. Starting tonight, Senior Hurricane Specialist John Cangelosi at the National Weather Service.
11: After it passes the Big Island of Hawaii, we think it might weaken a bit back to a tropical storm and then pass to the south of the remainder of the island chain. So we do think that the biggest impacts will be on the Big Island. And that's where we have a hurricane warning in effect.
10: That is forecaster John Cangelosi with the National Hurricane Center. Starting tonight, Layla forecast to bring rain along with high winds and potentially dangerous surf. A major change on the way to the Navy's aircraft carrier fleet. Here's Willie Nelson.
12: President Trump has ordered the Navy to remove the advanced electromagnetic launch system from its newest aircraft carriers and return to the older steam catapults. The president has long criticized the new system as less reliable. A memo directs the Pentagon to deliver plans within 2 months replacing both the launch system and the electromagnetic weapons elevators on the Ford-class ships. Willie Nelson, Washington.
10: Japan is dealing with record flooding that's blamed now for at least 4 deaths east of Tokyo. Heavy rains have forced people from their homes, leaving thousands stranded at one major airport there. On Wall Street, right now the Dow is down 52 points, the NASDAQ off about 91. Shoppers unexpectedly cut their spending in July as a boost from government tax refunds began to fade.
13: Retail sales slipped 0.6% last month, the biggest drop since May of 2025, from a revised gain of 0.2%, according to the Commerce Department data released this morning. There was a notable bump in spending in both April and May as Americans dipped into their tax refunds. Excluding sales at gas stations and auto dealers, retail sales in July fell 0.2%. Gas prices ticked up again overnight to $4.08 per gallon on Friday, up from $3.85 a month ago, according to Motor Club AAA. Bernie Bennett in Washington.
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10: He's been facing an uphill battle, and now President Trump is asking the U.S. Supreme Court to allow construction of his White House ballroom project to continue. More on that from correspondent Donna Warder.
15: The Trump administration is asking the U.S. Supreme Court to allow the White House to continue construction of President Donald Trump's $400 million, 90,000-square-foot ballroom project while it appeals a lower court order to stop the work. Trump's Solicitor General on Friday petitioned the High Court, saying the project also includes a military complex and is vital for national security. Last week, a divided 3-judge panel of the U.S. Court of Appeals for the District of Columbia Circuit ruled that Trump had to stop construction because Congress had not approved the project and that he does not have unilateral authority to build the ballroom where the White House East Wing once stood. Donna Warder, Washington.
10: You'll find breaking news and analysis at townhall.com. There's a mini fridge recall.
16: Kalula has recalled about 250,000 mini fridges due to fire and burn hazards. The Consumer Product Safety Commission says the recall affects certain 10-liter and 15-liter mini fridges that have an electric switch that can short circuit. Consumers are urged to stop using the recalled mini fridges immediately. The company has received at least 19 reports of the products overheating or catching fire, causing more than $80,000 in property damage. The recall covers older model mini fridges sold between January of 2019 and October of 2024. I'm Mike Hempett.
10: Vandals have struck another major memorial in the nation's capital. President Trump says a World War II memorial was hit by spray-painting vandals. The president called it a deep insult to the American heroes who died in the war. He noted this follows earlier vandalism at the reflecting pool. You'll find more on these stories at Town Hall.
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17: Here's your forecast from News Talk 1250 KBRF. Today, partly sunny with a high near 82 and an east-southeast wind. Overnight, a slight chance of rain with a low of 65. For Saturday, some scattered rain is possible with a high of 81. By Sunday, sunny and a high of 78. Monday, sunny and 81. That's your weather from News Talk 1250 KBRF.
18: Weather can shift quickly and sometimes become dangerous. Listen for the latest weather forecast and the latest reports from the Weather Spotter Network. 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

0: This is the Ox. Welcome to Hot Talk with the Ox,
1: the Friday edition.
0: We're finally here. Oh boy, oh boy, oh boy. There's a write-up today in Axios lamenting how we're midway through August and that means we're midway through the last month of the summer and all that stuff. Not going there yet. A little early. Anybody see any leaves changing? Not happening. Fair?
1: All right.
0: But just so that's, you know, looking at the calendar, that's what people are talking about. All right. Maybe they're not. Hey, also the Pantowners Car Show. That is kind of always kind of a sad end of summer harbinger, but it's great to go to the car show. But I mean, it's August 16th. I mean, come on. Maybe it's just me. But school starts for a lot of people already. That's weird. Whatever the case, we have a situation where, guess what? Nothing we can do about it. So let's roll with something that I wanted to start with today, just in case something happens, I get distracted or otherwise, whatever, if we miss it. If you've seen this, you probably have in the news. I'm not sure how mainstream the conversation is on this. And maybe I'm wrong to say that this is our top story today, but the World War II Memorial in Washington, D.C. was vandalized yesterday. Somebody put bubbles in the fountain. Okay. But then they spray painted in red paint, clean hands, dirty dollar sign. I don't know what that means exactly, but I'm thinking maybe not the death penalty, but life in prison. Who is this person? I guess that I kind of have a soft spot in my heart for the World War II Memorial, being one of the first people to actually walk through it. Probably one of the first, definitely one of the first 100 people to publicly walk through it. Because I happened to be sitting in a bar down the street from it, watching a TV screen, and the reporter was there standing there going, you know, it was supposed to open on Memorial Day, but it's done. So in about 5 minutes, they're just going to pull down the barricades. They're not going to make any announcements. They're just going to pull down the tape and people can start walking through it. And I'm watching that going, wow, isn't that cool? I'm like, wait a minute here. I'm like 3 blocks away from that. Finished whatever it is I was eating and drinking, paid the bill, and walked to the World War II Memorial. Anybody, and subsequently I've been there, of course, with honor flights and just walking through there. Anybody who would vandalize the World War II Memorial, I mean, you can't get any lower than that. Spraying red paint on that, right? I mean, this was right, Tom Hanks, right, privately funded this. There is, what's the organization, Friends of the National World War II Memorial, which is a nonprofit that maintains it. They're the ones that like, hey, wait a minute here, what's going on? The VFW called it an act of profound disrespect, a slap in the face to the veterans who served and sacrificed and to the families who carried that burden at home. I know there's a lot of dumb things that people do. I get it. But this, if there's ever been a unifying moment, I think it was opening that World War II Memorial. You got a problem with World War II? You got a problem with what we did in World War II? You got a problem with what we did, oh, I don't know, you know, with the COVID vaccine or what we did with, you know, you name it. Fine. We can all argue about those things. Not up for debate is what we did in World War II. Not up for debate. I don't care who you are. I mean, maybe unless you're, you know, still alive and you were a Jap back in those days and hate America. I don't know. But as an American today, not open for debate. You want to talk about some instances, whatever, that we're humans? I don't know what. But the concept of World War II and what we did to save this whole world, what they did, I should say, but we as a country, these veterans, finally a memorial after decades, because they had the Korean Memorial, they had the Vietnam Wall, even there's a World War One memorial, but there was no World War II memorial. Weirdest thing. And so years ago, right, Tom Hanks and other people spearheaded this thing and got it done. If you haven't seen it, it's really nice. It's awe-inspiring. It's so nice. It's a wonderful setting right in the middle of the National Mall. And anybody who would spray paint, red paint, whatever it said, I'm putting bubbles in the fountain. I don't know. Maybe that's fun. I mean, it's a dumb thing to do because you're still kind of vandalizing it. Maybe you think it was fun to do that. But you don't mess with the World War II memorial. They know who did it. They've got it on camera. So they're going to get this person. I hope that this is publicized. I hope that this person is not only imprisoned, but also educated. Like, okay, tell you what. Not only are we going to put you in prison, but while you're there, you're going to be educated on World War II. Documentaries, movies, testimonials, people's stories. I cannot believe that somebody would vandalize the World War II memorial. This is one of those things that we could all say, oh, that's not going to happen. You want to tear, if anybody did, if you want to vandalize Donald Trump's new coating on the bottom of the reflecting pool just to make a point and all that, whatever. Stupid. Whatever the truth is there, I don't know. But somebody vandalized the World War II memorial. And they should be in the stocks, in the public square. They should be denied employment. They should just be, who is this person? I'm dying to see who it is. I can't wait to see who it is. And then make an absolute humiliation out of them entirely. Liberals, conservatives, what? We all should absolutely just laugh at this person, point our fingers, force them obviously to clean it up and learn about World War II. I saw this in the headline this morning and went, oh, this is not going to go unnoticed. So I will do all I can to keep tabs on the progress on arresting this person and who they are and whatnot. Can't wait. I hope other people do that too. Obviously, the likes of some of the mainstream media, if you will, immediately, going to this, oh, is this fake, like Donald Trump's reflecting pool vandals? And, okay. Did Donald Trump do this? So, And the other thing is, too, if you're going to spray paint something, make it universally understandable. I don't want to have to do homework to figure out what you're talking about. I mean, that's just a little thing. On Hot Talk with the Ox today, we've got open lines, 320-251-1990 on the Boulder Tap House studio or text line. A quick witness on something, and then we'll get to your calls. Also, random, lots of topics. There's an 18-year-old Sauk Rapids kid got arrested for tearing down a Flock camera. I didn't realize that was happening right here in good old Sauk Rapids. There's another idiot. But the Feeding Our Future fraud, some guy got sentenced to 33 months. Is that enough? Peggy Flanagan's at it again, a CNN interview doubling down on sex change operations for children. My Outside the Box with the Ox for today. We may visit that or just talk about it. The Tilt-A-Whirl, invented in Minnesota, celebrates its 100th birthday this year. Isn't that exciting? Really an amazing story, too, for the Tilt-A-Whirl. So I've got a confession, and that is, I don't believe I've ever ridden the Tilt-A-Whirl. Raise your hand if you're with me. I don't think I've ever, maybe once a long time ago. It looks fun. I don't know why I don't ride the Tilt-A-Whirl. It always seemed like the tame ride. Like it wasn't dangerous enough. Like the Tilt-A-Whirl, half of the bolts could be broken or rusty and the whole thing could fall off the rails and you wouldn't get hurt. That's my thought on the Tilt-A-Whirl. Where's the risk? But it does look fun. People to know how to do it. I think there's a skill to the Tilt-A-Whirl. So if you're a Tilt-A-Whirl person, I'd love to hear from you if you're into it. And then what was the other? There was one other thing that I wanted to just make a quick mention. Oh, yeah. Oh, top story. Okay, well, I'll get to this next. This is dominating the Minnesota news feeds that I'm looking at. Was it yesterday afternoon, I think? I don't think we had it before the show yesterday, so we didn't cover it yesterday on Hot Talk with the Ox. But it's been big news overnight and today. All the news sites seem to be featuring this story, and that is that, and the headline from Axios Twin Cities, feds probe protesters. We're finding out now that essentially ICE was surveilling the protesters to see if there was any ties to global terrorism. To which I respond, well, I certainly hope so. And we're somehow we're supposed to say that's terrible. The Democrats are thinking, oh, that's awful. Wait a minute here. Unless I'm taking the narrow view on this, but I think I'm right. I hope they were surveilling the protesters. Next on Hot Talk with the Ox.
2: Time to shut it down on another day of trading. Here is Friday's closing market minute. Corn for September up 11 cents. December up 11 and a quarter. So is March. Soybeans for September up 11 and three quarters. November up 10 and a quarter. January up 10 cents. Soybean meal for September up 280. October up 230. December also up 230. Chicago wheat for September 22 cents higher. December up 21 and a quarter. March up 20 cents. Hard red winter wheat for September up 33 and three quarters. December up 33 cents. Hard red spring wheat for September up 7 3/4. So it's December. Minneapolis spring wheat for September up 9 cents. December up 10 and a half. Live cattle.

0: northeast wind. Overnight, a slight chance of rain with a low of 65. For Saturday, some scattered rain is possible with a high of 81. By Sunday, sunny and a high of 78. Monday, sunny and 81. That's your weather from News Talk 1250, KBRF.
1: This is your I-94 ramp cone zone update. The 210 I-94 ramp is closed. The interchange ramps will be closed to all travelers during construction, and traffic to and from Highway 210 in Fergus Falls will be detoured to the County Road 1/Tower Road. Highway 210 will remain open for travelers during construction. Traffic will shift to one side of the bridge and will be reduced to one lane in each direction. For construction updates, visit the Fergus Falls Chamber at fergusfalls.com and click on the Cone Zone. 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

Talk with the Arcs on this Friday. Open lines. I don't think I've got guests scheduled, so feel free, whatever's on your mind, or weigh in on the topics brought up by the host, the Ox. Striking a nerve with the commentary and the story about somebody vandalizing the World War II memorial. One guy says, or gal, whoever it is, 10 years in jail. Sounds like somebody needs a history lesson, or at the very least, they need to watch Saving Private Ryan. Yes, all things. So very sad, my wonderful father fought in World War II. Shame on them that would do this. All in capital letters. Thank you for that. Jeremy reminding us that Biden may have already pardoned this individual. Yeah, we'll pardon you for any future crimes you might have committed. Also, if it's a Muslim, probably nothing would happen. Yeah, and I don't know this for sure, but I'm not picturing a Muslim, right? I think we all kind of know who we're picturing on this one, don't we? I've got the image in my mind for sure. Gottwalt still with us on the other side of the radio this hour. Person or persons defacing World War II Memorial is another example of the rise in people in our country who hate America, don't know or respect our history, and don't honor the true price of the very freedoms they enjoy.

0: stated, sir.
1: 320-251-1990 on the Boulder Tap House studio line. Trucker Bob's up and at him early this morning. Welcome to Hot Talk with the Ox.
2: Who? Me?
1: Who, you? Yes, you.
2: Yeah. Okay. This is a very necessary. I'm going to start with a very, very short story.
1: Okay.
2: On Tuesday, which is Voters Day, okay?
1: Yes.
2: Okay.
1: Okay.
2: So it was a beautiful day, and I put on my hiking boots. And I live up by Seaburger. So I walked down to the public library. Thank you, Todd. To do my voting. Because of a good, absolute, all-the-time push from you, because I very seldom did primaries, okay?
1: Yep, got it.
2: So there's about six or seven big charter buses. I thought, holy hell, how many people are here to vote? Well, it was something that was going on at the Paramount, okay? I find that out later.
1: Oh, yeah.
2: So I walk in, I present my ID card. Guy flips a little screen and says, is that you? I got my nose against it trying to read. And I go, yeah, that's me. But I said, I have obviously a visual problem. Can you people help me? So this lady comes up, takes me over to like a screen that magnifies, okay? And the audio didn't work. So she's going, well, can you see these? I said, yeah, kind of. She said, well, here are the four, pick one. Here are the three, pick one.
1: Uh-huh.
2: So I get done. They walk me over, give me my I voted sticker. And I say to him and the lady, I said, the Ox and Trucker Bob, thank you. She goes, you're Trucker Bob? I hear you on the Ox all the time. So to that lovely lady that helped me last Tuesday, what a wonderful person.
1: All right.
2: I say to you, if you're listening, Trucker Bob says, thank you. Thank you very much.
1: Great story. Okay.
2: Yeah, and it's true. And a good walk I had to the Falcon Bank. Then I went past the barber shop. He kind of waved me in, but I knew him. And so I had fun, stopped at VFW, threw the Ike motor, said hi to everybody I knew. So it was a good hike for everybody concerned, especially that wonderful lady. And guess what? I voted for, I think, all the winners.
1: Ah, nicely done.
2: Okay, buddy. Thanks.
1: Thank you. And now another episode of Trucker Bob Goes to Town. Thank you for that. Great story. Appreciate it. And, yeah, before really getting into the whole political scene, I think I could count on one hand how many primaries I've voted in over the years. Probably. Can't say for sure. Always voted in the general election, but I'm sure I missed primaries. Not anymore, though, right? We here on Hot Talk with the Ox understand the value. And, again, this World War II memorial thing. I mean, what do you think? Like, what single event in history really made all this possible, preserved it? World War II. Good, let's spray paint the memorial. Ridiculous. Coming up on Hot Talk with the Ox. Oh, wait a minute. Did I do the texts? Yeah, I got through all the texts, I think, for the most part. Yeah, got Paul Fredrickson. Paul the plumber is texting in about the Tilt-A-Whirl. Fascinated by the Tilt-A-Whirl story. Getting to that here. Couple quick things, and I think they might tie together here in moments. No time to get to them right this second, but the Axios reporting how the feds supposedly were surveilling protesters ahead of the ICE surge and during the Metro surge. Well, I hope so. And then we haven't done the story yet all week. It's been on my notes. Well, I don't know when the story broke, but certainly a couple days ago, the shock gloves, right? The ICE officers now maybe using shock gloves to help in their detaining of fugitives, if you will, and whatnot. What do you think of shock gloves? We'll have to see. We'll run that one up the flagpole and see how we all feel about that. And then Peggy Flanagan has added again about her transgender for all stance. And this is an interesting interview on CNN. So that coming up. But Paul Fredrickson on the Tilt-A-Whirl, the fear of the Tilt-A-Whirl is having the Technicolor yawn. I need to ride it. I should have ridden it at the Benton County Fair. I thought about it. But is that one? How many people fit in the saucer thing? Four?
0: Four.
1: Yeah, and then you manually can spin yourself. You can play it, I think, and spin yourself even more depending on how much spinning you want to do. I think you're not just, like the other rides. You're just a victim. You're on the chair, and however it spins you is how it spins you. But I think with the Tilt-A-Whirl, that you actually can control it a little bit, and you can spin yourself some more or get the timing down. And so I think it's a learned skill. But what a great Minnesota story. Did not know it was invented in Minnesota. 100 years this year. And it went from an idea on a sketch pad to a patent to actually taking people for rides at the state fair, all in like a 4-month spread. Fascinating story. So that's coming up. But yeah, okay. Who's with me? Absolutely. I would hope the feds were surveilling the protesters from Metro Surge. And we're supposed to be upset about this next on Hot Talk with the Ox.
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4: With SRN News, I'm Bob Agnew in Washington. Retail sales slipped 0.6% last month. It was the biggest drop since May of 2025. Analysts say it may be tied to the fact that most people ran out of their tax refund money, which had come in the months preceding. Gasoline prices ticked up again overnight. AAA says the average price nationwide shot up to $4.08 a gallon, up from $3.85 a gallon just last month. In Europe, firefighters across the continent are battling multiple wildfires as they struggle through record-breaking heat. In France, the driest year on record has led to fires in several regions, in one place forcing more than 500 people to flee their homes. Fires also burning in Germany, where the firefighting efforts have been complicated by unexploded munitions left over from World War II. On Wall Street, the Dow Jones Industrial Average is off 97 points. This is SRN News.
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7: For KBRFradio.com News, I'm News Director Derek Sidian. The identities of the parties involved in a head-on collision in Henning have been released. State troopers say that at around 1:46 Wednesday afternoon, an SUV driven by 38-year-old Danielle Kopp of Henning was heading west on Highway 210 in Inman Township, and a pickup was heading east, when the SUV lost control and crossed into the eastbound lane, resulting in a collision. Kopp was transported to Astera Health for treatment of life-threatening injuries. Her 7-year-old passenger suffered minor injuries that were treated at the scene. The pickup driver, 57-year-old Michael True of Mankato, was not hurt. The state crash report says Kopp was not wearing her seatbelt, and alcohol is a suspected factor in the crash. The woman found dead in a house fire near Parker's Prairie this week has been identified. The Ottertail County Sheriff's Office says 77-year-old Paulette Venske was found dead after law enforcement responded to a report of a house explosion northwest of Parker's Prairie Tuesday morning. Deputies say she was a resident of the home. A family dog is missing and presumed to have died in the incident. One Henning fireman was injured in the initial response to the scene. The Sheriff's Office says the fireman was treated and released from the hospital. While the investigation is ongoing, deputies do not suspect foul play. The Minnesota DNR will begin construction on Monday to upgrade the Riviera public water access on the northern shoreline of Otter Tail Lake. The access will be closed during construction and is anticipated to reopen by late October. During the closure, boaters can launch at two additional state public water accesses on the lake, Pelican Bay Sportsman's on the east side and Riverside on the west side of the lake. Upgrades include the entire reconstruction of the parking area, including larger vehicle and trailer parking stalls to accommodate bigger boats, wider drive lanes, a vehicle tie-down area, and two designated accessible spaces for people to clean, drain, and dry boats to prevent the spread of aquatic invasive species. Minnesota's Walk-In Access Program is receiving a $2.1 million federal grant to help expand public access to private land for hunting, wildlife viewing, and other outdoor recreation. The funding comes from the U.S. Department of Agriculture and will support the DNR program for the next 3 years. Currently, more than 22,000 acres are enrolled at over 220 sites across western, central, and southern Minnesota. The program pays landowners to allow public access with no additional contact required. DNR officials say they hope the new funding will help add even more acres for hunters and outdoor enthusiasts. For KBRFradio.com News, I'm Derek Sidian. Get more news at KBRFradio.com. 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
0: Here's your forecast from News Talk 1250 KBRF. Today, partly sunny with a high near 82 and an east-southeast wind. Overnight, a slight chance of rain with a low of 65. For Saturday, some scattered rain is possible with a high of 81. By Sunday, sunny and a high of 78. Monday, sunny and 81. That's your weather from News Talk 1250 KBRF.
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0: Talk with the Ox on this Friday. Also a reminder, after 2 weeks away, Ox and Friends back at Pioneer Place Theater, downtown St. Cloud today. And also available there will be the new, get them while you can, Hot Talk with the Ox limited edition cork beverage coasters. I've got a stack of them that I brought back from the fair. So if you want to get one when you're at Ox and Friends today, or maybe a couple, come on over. There was something else. Well, we're going to be joined by some of our local politicians talking about the election. I think it'll be probably primary election in review heavy and moving forward to the general election. Obviously, that's the big topic this week. So looking forward to that roundtable discussion about that. And you never know what's going to happen. But also one quick thing that I teased with just a moment ago, and then I forgot to expound upon it. And then we'll get into this whole feds now finding out that they were probing and infiltrating these Metro Surge protesters to see if they were Antifa, terrorists, whatever. Well, I hope so. And I think we're supposed to be upset about this in the media. Not sure about this. Plus, maybe it sort of ties into the shock gloves that they're talking about with the ICE agents now maybe wearing these shock gloves to help take down unruly detainees, right? If they're putting up a fight. Before I get there, though, something that just a random conversation piece. I, Dan the Ox Oxner, host of Hot Talk with the Ox, finally had the glazed and confused burger at Boulder Tap House.
1: Oh, awesome.
0: This is not necessarily a paid endorsement. I just wanted to let you know I'm putting my money where my mouth is, literally. And I did it. It's a new offering this year at Boulder Tap House this summer. I don't know how long it's going to last. I had to do it. And it was a blast. What a fun hamburger. The donut was great. A glazed donut cut in half with a double patty cheeseburger with bacon in between. That's great. Guys, like, you want the usual lettuce and tomato with that? Like, yeah, sure. Lettuce, tomato, pickles. A sugary glazed donut, bacon, cheese, and a double smash burger. It was so fun. If it sounds fun to you, to me, I did it as a, okay, I'll try it, just so I can say that I tried it. And, you know, obviously I like some of their regular stuff. I like maybe some mushrooms and steak sauce and sourdough and whatever. But I thought, you know what? This isn't going to be around forever. I'm going to try it. What a blast. I'm not telling you to go eat it, but I talked to the servers, and I said, how is this selling? And they go, to a person, everybody who's ordered it loves it. They're like, I don't know if they're coming back and getting it a second time, but we've never had a complaint. People love it. So if it's, I will tell you, however you picture it tasting, for me, it was exactly how it tasted. Like, how would a double smash cheeseburger with bacon on a glazed donut taste? That's not like there's some magical combination. Wow, I didn't expect it to taste like that. No, it tastes just like what you think. But I've never had a burger on a donut before. It was great. So there, that's my commercial for it. But I did it really mainly just to let you know, when you hear the ads playing, I'm not one of these guys, oh yeah, you got to do this, and then I don't do it. But I will tell you this, and I've never said that you got to do this, but I've yet to do the Epic Burger.
1: Me either.
0: I promised that I would do it in 2025, and I never did. And I'm not saying I never finished it. I never ordered it. I have not ordered it yet. And in 2026 is slipping by, and I haven't done it yet. I'm not saying I'm not going to, but that's one thing. I might not put my money where my mouth is on that one. Maybe I will. I don't think I can take it down, but I think it'd be fun to order it and just try. Or just to eat it, like just to eat some of it. My goal wouldn't be to finish it, but like I want to order it. Anywho, I'm glad it's still on the menu. So moving beyond that, thank you. I'm starving this morning. I don't, whatever reason. I had supper. I mean, I didn't just have the burger and that's all I had yesterday. I had supper, but it's one of these Friday mornings. I'm just famished. Looking forward to 7 West Tap House for lunch today after Ox and Friends, just a few hours away. Let's see. hold on. This story, this is from the, I'm just going to go right to the Star Tribune story. It's maybe not. Maybe, let me go to Axios. It's more of a summary. Star Tribune story gets a little verbose as newspaper articles tend to get there. But Axios Twin Cities. Federal investigators conducted a sweeping surveillance campaign on Minnesota labor unions and left-wing groups who led protests against Operation Metro Surge, searching for links to domestic terrorism, according to newly released court records. The revelation raises questions about whether Homeland Security investigators were investigating criminal activity or targeting their political opponents, legal experts told the New York Times. The campaign called to mind COINTELPRO, a J. Edgar Hoover era FBI counterintelligence program targeting left-wing groups. So they're making it sound like it was paranoia and that it was somehow targeting political adversaries. Well, that's who these people are. If I'm being asked about this, is probably why I'm not a spokesperson for the government. But I'd be like, yeah, absolutely. Yeah, absolutely. Yeah, we did that. Yeah. What do you think? Undercover agents infiltrated a meeting of the Sunrise Movement at a Minneapolis public library, according to a document. On one PowerPoint slide, agents alleged a conspiracy involving still other immigrant rights and labor groups, including the Minneapolis Teachers Union and Twin Cities DSA. Minneapolis Federation of Educators President Marsha Howard tells the Strib her members simply exercised our constitutional rights to peacefully protest. Okay, you twit, this is what you did. Oh, such a peaceful protest. This is like Gandhi. Just sitting there, quietly protesting, hunger strike. Just exercising your rights to peacefully protest. This went on for days, weeks. All right, that's enough. If you're not investigating those people as terrorists, then who would you investigate as terrorists? Wow. Like, wow, what are they doing surveilling us? I'm sorry, but that is the most ridiculous thing ever. Yeah, you're terrorists. You should be investigated. I'm glad. I don't think we heard any. Did we hear any, like, and as a result, they found out that, what? That there's another plot to hijack airplanes and crash into our buildings. We didn't hear that, so I don't know what they found out. But I would hope they'd be infiltrating these groups. I would hope they'd be surveilling them. And I think this is meant to they're trolling. I think they're trolling to see if this can take hold. Like, will the Democrats seize this as a campaign piece? And I say, I think the Republicans should seize this as a campaign piece. This is a winner. You're not doing your job if you're not surveilling these people and seeing if they're a bunch of terrorists. 320-251-1990 on the Boulder Tap House studio or text line. Ox, what's the difference between all the Operation Metro Surge checking into the protesters or protesters checking into the address of all the ICE officers? I know, right? We're doing it the other way. Thank you. Yeah, they were the ones. What do you call it? Doxing? You know, they were tracing their license plate numbers. They were protesting at their hotels, publishing where they're staying at their hotels, where they're having a hamburger after their shift. Unbelievable. Now, that being said, the shock glove thing, I would take a poll on that. Okay, hot talk with the Ox listener. I'm sorry. I'm assuming you've heard the story. It's been in the news. We haven't covered it yet on Hot Talk with the Ox, but it's been in the news now for a few days. What is this? For some reason, I popped up a Canada. What is this? What is this? A Yahoo Finance story? Oh, the Canadian Press. I don't know how this came up, but this is where the story is. Immigration and Customs Enforcement officers may soon be outfitted with gloves that can deliver painful electric shocks intended to gain compliance from combative individuals. ICE plans to spend up to $20 million to purchase thousands of conductive distraction and de-escalation devices. That's the euphemism for them. That's good. This is a Department of Homeland Security published release. There, by the way, the acronym GLOVE, Generated Low Output Voltage Emitter, acronym GLOVE. They're made in Kentucky. They've been used in recent years by jails and police departments, I guess. Let's see here. CEO of Compliant Technologies says, unfortunately, we're unable to speak on this subject. It was a no-bid contract. They're saying that solicitation for the no-bid contract could be published as early as Friday. I guess that's today. Civil rights advocates expressed alarm at the plan, saying ICE officers already face criticism for their use of force with little oversight or accountability while enforcing Donald Trump's immigration crackdown. They function as a normal pair of gloves, and then they press a button, and then they become electrified. And you have to touch someone's skin that then delivers the pain stimulus. It's immediate and sharp and will distract you. I call it like a bee sting, says the president of the Institute for the Prevention of In-Custody Deaths. Aha! Didn't know there was such an institute, right? Missed that at my high school career fair, but fair enough. So this way, it's safer for the people who are unruly rather than more dangerous for them. What do you think? Not sure about these things. Sounds like the right thing to do. Again, if you comply with the authorities, my guess is you're not getting shocked. Fair? Like, if you comply with the authorities, my guess is you don't end up dying of an overdose while being restrained. If you comply with authorities, you don't get shot by them. If you comply with authorities, things work out okay for you. Even if you are committing crimes, I mean, you might do time, but fighting with them might get you killed. The gloves are such a funny idea. I can't wait to watch those YouTube videos. Now, did you ever, were you, some people were into pain as kids. I wasn't, but some of my friends were. You know, they'd find some sort of weird thing and then, like, do it to themselves. Or they'd do it to their friends. You know, oh, look at this. Ah, you know. What's the show, those guys that, Jackass?
1: Oh, yeah.
0: Right?
1: Yep.
0: That, like, hit themselves in the nards and laugh about it. Whatever. I knew guys like that. And my guess is maybe that they'll probably do that with these things. Hey, let's give them a try. I was tased. I went through the whole cop police academy. I took a tase. I took a taser. So I know what that is. Not everybody in the class did. In fact, most people in the class didn't do it, but I wanted to do it. And I don't think they're anything. These things aren't anything like a taser, I don't think. But hopefully they're bad enough that once you get them once, like, you would never want them again. I'm for shock gloves all day. Those two idiots that died during Metro Surge might be alive to be prosecuted. What if MPD had them for Floyd? I think fair. I don't know. Chris is wondering, how are they different than a taser? Isn't that the preferred method of liberals for law enforcement use? That I don't know. Not sure about that, but I agree with Corey. It's like, be like Jackass videos with these taser gloves. Now, that being said, I did have a few, maybe several, bottle rocket fights as a kid, which was really stupid. Wouldn't advise it. But if you ever get hit by a bottle rocket, that hurts, but the goal is to not get hit by the bottle rocket. Whereas these guys on the Jackass show, their goal is to get hit in the nards for whatever reason. Wagging your finger and using a stern voice doesn't have the effect it used to. That's true. That's right. I'm serious now. Oh, you know what you could do? Instead of having the shock gloves, they could just put them on double secret probation. That'd show them. Oh, what's this? We got something in from Lions. I'm having trouble with my mouse today for some reason. It's really jiggly. Those gloves would have... those gloves likely would have meant that people like the left's apostle George Floyd would likely be alive today, and people like Richard Gere may intentionally provoke a glove attack as a freakish stimulus. That was an urban myth. Come on now. 320-251-1990 on the Boulder Tap House studio or text line. Peggy Flanagan. We need to once again remind you who she is. An interview on CNN, she couldn't answer a simple question, and she actually got pinned down on it. Next on Hot Talk with the Ox.
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2: Here's your forecast from News Talk 1250 KBRF. Today, partly sunny with a high near 82 and an east-southeast wind. Overnight, a slight chance of rain with a low of 65. For Saturday, some scattered rain is possible with a high of 81. By Sunday, sunny and a high of 78. Monday, sunny and 81. That's your weather from News Talk 1250 KBRF.
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8: 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And all proceeds from the Awesome for Andy event this year go to Jace Grant. Registration for the fun run starts at 10 in the morning. The ride will run from 11 to 6, stopping at various locations around the area. Prizes, music, and a DJ from 6 to 10. It's the Awesome for Andy Day benefit coming up August 15th at the Depot on Highway 59 in Earhart.
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0: Not to dissuade you from staying tuned into next hour of Hot Talk with the Ox, but alas, our Peggy Flanagan clips are too long to squeeze in before the top of the hour. It's not like they're super long. It's just that we're a little bit tight on time. So no, we're not going to subject you to an ungodly amount of Peggy Flanagan clips, but it's important. So that's coming up after First Fuel Friday for our KNSI listeners. Open lines 320-251-1990 on the Boulder Tap House studio or text line. Also, I'm going to put this out there. Have you seen the commentary now about the aircraft carrier, the naval occupation in the Persian Gulf? They're saying that these people have been deployed now, haven't seen a port in almost like three quarters of a year. And that some reports are they're malnourished, there's not enough food on the ship. One guy tried to jumped overboard. Mental health is terrible. The libs are trying to tell you that the morale is terrible. It might be. Hegseth is saying, no, it's being overblown. But I don't have a frame of reference here. 5,000 people on an aircraft carrier. You haven't seen port in three quarters of a year. But you can't tell me that they don't have food. Like what? Just obviously they're bringing food, aren't they? Oh, the conditions are terrible. Like, well, what do you think happens to a ship these days? I mean, it's not like you're going off like Magellan and you're at sea for 3 years and scurvy and all that. You can't keep your grapefruit fresh or anything like that. Seems odd.
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9: Everyone has...
10: News this hour at Town Hall. I'm Bob Agnew in Washington. The name of the storm, Layla. It formed yesterday in the Pacific Ocean and is expected to become a hurricane as it approaches the Big Island of Hawaii.
11: Right now we have a tropical storm watch in effect for Maui, and we may be adding more watches and warnings as the day goes on, but our biggest emphasis is on that Big Island.
10: That is Senior Hurricane Specialist John Cangiolosi at the National Hurricane Center. Layla expected to start pelting the Big Island with heavy rains as soon as tonight, also expected to bring potentially dangerous surf and high winds. One person is under arrest today for defacing the World War II Memorial in Washington.
12: D.C. U.S. Attorney Jeanine Pirro says charges have been filed against a woman who is accused of vandalizing the World War II Memorial in Washington, D.C. with graffiti. She also is accused accused of pouring liquid soap into the fountain to make it bubble. Pirro on her X page saying prosecutors in her office filing two felony charges against Melissa Farris, a 41-year-old woman from Kentucky.
10: The Trump administration is rolling back a former president's energy initiative. Here's correspondent Willie Nelson.
13: The Energy Department is canceling a Biden-era plan to speed up power line construction across several states. The previous administration had designated corridors in Pennsylvania, Colorado, New Mexico, and other areas. Energy Secretary Chris Wright said the program advanced a climate agenda that raised costs and undermines reliability. The Trump administration says energy policy should put American communities first. Willie Nelson, Washington.
10: Retail sales slipped by 0.6% last month. That was the biggest monthly drop since May of 2025. Analysts say it is probably tied to the fact that those tax refunds tended to dry up. There had been a notable bump in spending in both April and May when people were getting their tax returns. On Wall Street at the close, the Dow was off about 120 points, the NASDAQ down to 63. More from townhall.com.
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15: All 1,800 residents of the village of Gehr in Germany's North Rhine-Westphalia state have been evacuated after a wildfire in a nearby forest threatened to reach their homes. And in Croatia, 14 people have been hospitalized, of whom 7 remain in life-threatening condition early Friday from a fire that raged overnight by the coastal town of Omis, forcing more than 1,000 people to evacuate their homes. And in Spain, historical artifacts have been swiftly removed from the monastery of San Juan de la Pena and taken for safekeeping as a wildfire advances on the site. I'm Charles Tillethesma.
10: Meanwhile, Japan has its hands full dealing with tragic and record flooding. It is blamed for at least 4 deaths east of Tokyo. Heavy rains have been forcing people out of their homes in many places while leaving thousands of people stranded at a major airport in the capital city. You'll find more on these stories, breaking news, and analysis at townhall.com. A major drought brings on a major historic discovery.
16: Rome's ancient Nero's Bridge has reemerged from the Tiber River as exceptionally low water levels exposed parts of the historic structure near St. Peter's Basilica. Weeks of little to no rain have caused the Tiber's flow to fall below 80 cubic meters per second, that according to Rome's Civil Protection Service. Archaeologists say the bridge, traditionally associated with Emperor Nero, may actually predate his reign and have been built under his uncle, Emperor Caligula. The discovery comes as Rome faces a water crisis after prolonged dry periods. Keith Peters reporting.
10: The Consumer Product Safety Commission is announcing a recall of many fridges sold on Amazon. The CPSC says about 250,000 Kululi mini fridges, 10 and 15 liter models, have been recalled because of a problem with an electrical switch. More at townhall.com.
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18: Here's your forecast from News Talk 1250 KBRF. Today, partly sunny with a high near 82 and an east-southeast wind. Overnight, a slight chance of rain with a low of 65. For Saturday, some scattered rain is possible with a high of 81. By Sunday, sunny and a high of 78. Monday, sunny and 81. That's your weather from News Talk 1250 KBRF.
19: Weather can shift quickly and sometimes become dangerous. Listen for the latest weather forecast and the latest reports from the Weather Spotter Network. 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

0: Hold it. Not ready yet. Hold on. Got to do this first. Then I got to do this. Then I got to get this ready. Here we go. Scrolling down. Hot Talk with the Ox. Hour two of our three-hour disco swing party. Got to get ready. I hate to do this to you. We got to do it, though. We can make this as long or as short as you want to. And that is Peggy Flanagan. I know, she's in the news. There's all kinds of stuff about Peggy Flanagan. We got some clips about Peggy Flanagan. It's important. Got to know who we're up against here. Hang on to that for a sec, though, Terrible Todd, because guess what we get to do now? Offer you a chance at $25 in gas at First Fuel Bank if you are caller number four. Caller number four. 320-251-1990. Tell us accurately on the air the price per gallon of unleaded regular at the moment at First Fuel Bank, and you'll win $25 worth of it. Looks like we had a price change yesterday. So if you gassed up before yesterday at 8:26:43 a.m., the price has changed, probably. So 320-251-1990, how much is gas at First Fuel Bank? Unleaded regular. How much is unleaded regular at First Fuel Bank right now? I will give you a little thing. The Neat 91, still way sub $5, $4.549 for the Neat 91 on the rolling account. Good news for those of us who burn that in our small engines. It'd be great if it was $2.549, don't get me wrong, but worth it. And then they have the off-road diesel. That's the dyed red diesel. They also have the various diesel blends and the Sunoco 110 octane. $11.68.9 a gallon for that. Throw that in the old, SUV. See what that does for a guy. What would it do? Like, would your car explode? My friends used to burn that when they'd go out to the drag strip, you know, in their muscle cars growing up in high school. I always wonder what would happen, like, if I put it in the Pacer, you know, my 1975 mom's Pacer, put the Sunoco 110 in there, probably just blow it right up. I don't know. Or maybe it would go 500 miles an hour. Brenda, congratulations. You have navigated your way through to be caller number four. Good job.
1: Thank you.
0: Are you a First Fuel member?
1: Yes, I am.
0: All right, Brenda. How much is gas at First Fuel Bank at the moment?
1: Okay, unleaded rolling is
0: $3.799. How do you know this?
1: I looked it up on the computer.
0: The old the old worldwide interweb tell you this?
1: Yes, it did.
0: FirstFuelBank.com is the website, or you can sign up for their automatic price change email notification. 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Hey, how much is gas? 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This is much you're going to pay for gas. If you don't have an account, you can still gas up there, but it'll cost you $3.89.9. 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Brenda, how long have you been a First Fuel member?
1: Good 10 years.
0: 10 years, you say. Good for you. Locally owned and operated. Okay, buddy. So Brenda's not on the 90-day prohibited list?
2: Nope, she's good to go.
0: All right. Can I put her on hold, Terrible Todd, or do you already have her information?
2: I grabbed her info already.
0: Okay, Brenda, well done. That's how it works. Congratulations.
1: Thank you so much.
0: There you have it. Brenda, our First Fuel Friday winner here on Hot Talk with the Ox. Yeah, $3.79.9. As you're driving up and down the street, my guess is it's more than $3.79.9 at most of the gas station marquees. 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I don't know. You want to talk about Tilt-A-Whirl? You want to talk about Peggy Flanagan? Maybe they're one and the same. I could picture Peggy Flanagan riding the Tilt-A-Whirl. Right? That'd be her excitement. Mm-hmm. Maybe not. I don't know. Hey, I'm not dissing on the Tilt-A-Whirl. It's an icon. It is totally an icon. I've just never ridden it. Don't fully get it. It looks fun. Everybody's having fun on the Tilt-A-Whirl. You ever see anybody on a Tilt-A-Whirl not smiling? Don't. Sometimes you see people not smiling on some of the other rides. Either they're scared or whatever. But everybody's smiling on the Tilt-A-Whirl.
2: Last time I rode it, I barfed afterwards, so never again.
0: You barfed?
2: Yep.
0: Okay.
2: Not on the ride, fortunately.
0: Good of you. Afterwards.
2: Yep.
0: Yeah, I'm not a barfer, but I haven't. It's been a long time since I've ridden rides. Do you do roller coasters?
2: Not the really big ones.
0: Okay.
2: Just the lighter, more gentle ones.
0: Yeah. The one shaped like a dragon?
2: Yeah.
0: Okay. The Tilt-A-Whirl spins you in all different directions.
2: Yeah.
0: So roller coaster, you know, doesn't really do that. I get the whole spinning thing. But this guy that invented the Tilt-A-Whirl, he made a ton of stuff. Really a neat story. So if you heard Outside the Box with the Ox earlier, you heard parts of it. NPR did a big story, 100 years old this year. The guy died 4 years after inventing it. He was 42 years old, died. Wow. Amazing story. Gottwalt, tilt and hurl, he says.
2: Exactly.
0: Is that a thing? Like, do people barf on the Tilt-A-Whirl? Is that, or are you an anomaly?
2: I think people do.
0: Okay. There's a couple rides that I've never ridden that I hear are like barf inducing rides. The Octopus.
2: Oh yeah.
0: Is that still a thing?
2: Yep. The Scrambler.
0: Yeah. Yep. Is the Scrambler a barfer? I don't think the Scrambler is a barfer because it's horizontal, right? The Scrambler you don't go up and down. I'd love the Scrambler. That's probably my favorite. Love the Scrambler. The Gravitron. There was no Gravitron at the Benton County Fair this year, by the way. All right. Kicking and screaming we go. This is your Lieutenant Governor. Oh, boy. You know what? I should have... I want to play the... I'm trying to think of how they're labeled. Not the CNN one. Terrible Todd.
2: Yep.
0: Play the other one first.
2: Yep.
0: And this was from what? 4 years ago? I don't know what it was. 5 years ago? But this was Peggy Flanagan regarding sex changes for children.
3: Let's be clear. This is life-affirming and life-saving healthcare. When our children tell us who they are, it is our job as grown-ups to listen and to believe them. That's what it means to be a good parent.
0: I'm sorry. That never gets old. Sometimes I use clips of that in my Outside the Box, so I listen to that more than we play on the air. She could be the U.S. Senator. She could represent all of us in Washington. It's one thing to get picked as Lieutenant Governor, because nobody votes really for the Lieutenant Governor. You're just voting for the, you know, the governor candidate. But what? I mean, she could be our... Okay. But no, so on CNN, this is a rare pin down by CNN. My guess is the gal on CNN that you're about to hear was an Angie Craig supporter. And she doesn't like Flanagan, so she's mad at Flanagan because she wanted Angie Craig. Because it seems weird that she would pin her down on this. But and by the way, that Peggy Flanagan clip that you heard, there was a group around her. They were, I think it was at the Capitol. They were applauding. I took out all the clapping, but they were applauding. They were clapping. It was some, you know, sex change for children advocacy group, whatever it was. So it was very public. It wasn't like she snuck around. This was for general consumption. I'm out there. That's what I believe.
2: Yep.
0: And now this is what she told the CNN reporter.
4: Minnesota law does not set a minimum age for gender affirming care. Do you believe there should be one?
5: I mean, I believe that what we need to do is make sure that people have access to health care. Frankly, that's one of the reasons, you know, why I've run so hard on Medicare for All and making sure that we get rid of...
4: What about gender-affirming care and an age? Should there be an age limit?
5: I think gender-affirming care is part of healthcare. People need access.
4: Should there be an age limit for it?
5: To healthcare. I think our law as it stands is a good law. I've supported it in the past, but I think the real question... the people are struggling with is, if I go to the doctor, how am I going to pay that bill? You know, when folks have $16,000, $17,000 deductibles, it's untenable for people. So that is the issue surrounding healthcare that I hear from Minnesotans all across the state.
4: Okay, so you support the law as is, no limit. So if a 10-year-old wanted it, you would be okay with that?
5: Let me be clear. Yeah. I want to be clear. that these, you know, medical decisions absolutely should be made between a family and their doctor, period, full stop.
0: What? No, you said that the children should decide it 100%. Whatever they tell you, whoever they tell you they are, then you should believe them. That's what it is to be a good parent. What's this all of a sudden? And you know what? The whole, I want to be really clear. Let me be clear. I want to be really clear here. Well, you're doing the opposite of being clear. Anybody who has to say that generally is going to lie to you or is going to be not clear. But when I saw that, I thought, well, wait a minute here. You have the luxury of having the history there that we heard from years ago. Peggy Flanagan, very adamant, very vehemently supporting, yes, 10-year-olds having sex changes, period. How come she couldn't answer that question? So my question is two things. One, did she change her mind? Two, did she even know what she's talking about? Or three, is it polling poorly? She's trying to win a statewide race. So does that mean that this is not a winning position to be in? That 10-year-olds should be able to get sex changes? This is fascinating to me. And by the way, Medicaid, what was it, Monday or late last week, now no longer funding sex changes. I thought that was interesting, too. So good for Medicaid. Really interesting. Usually people who use, when people use the phrase, wait, where'd it go? I want to be clear or full stop, it means they're full of crap. Full stop is really good if you actually mean that. So what did Peggy Flanagan mean by

0: sports and wit. Yes. What else do we have? 320-251-1990 on the Boulder Tap House studio or text line. That's it. That's what I've got for Peggy Flanagan. So, okay. A little bit. We won't kill you on this one, but if you want to weigh in for sure, 320-251-1990. That's not true. Hold on. Staying on the Peggy Flanagan conversation, bear with me. I wanted to just get this real quick because there's a good analysis. It's called, what's the headline here? Flanagan's Edge. What is Flanagan's Edge? I had it just a second ago, but I don't know where it went now. Okay, I had it up, ready to talk about it because I think we should. What is her edge? Here we go. This is from it's a MinnPost story. Okay, that's why I'm not seeing it. So MinnPost is saying Flanagan's primary win over Angie Craig, both national trends and very local reasons help to explain Lieutenant Governor Peggy Flanagan's overwhelming victory over Angie Craig. Okay, they say Craig, who's a moderate, represented the 2nd District. Flanagan beat her 59-39. Huge. No poll was predicting that at all. They were talking about the Lake and Riley Act before Senator Tina Smith announced her retirement last year, setting up the tantalizing opportunity for Craig to run for the open seat. And way before Operation Metro Surge rolled, nearly a year later, Craig voted for the Lake and Riley Act. Okay. Flanagan's campaign pummeled Craig for that vote. Craig even said she regretted it. That was a mistake. I wonder if she really does. One guy said he's an immigration attorney, supported Flanagan after a Venezuelan man was shot by ICE agents near his home in Minneapolis. There were children present, tear gassed our neighbors. We all showed up to protest. Oh, he was one of those. Huh? You should be arrested then, buddy. Flanagan benefited the move to the left by the Democrat Party that has resulted in progressives notching unexpected wins in primaries across the nation. Okay. Flanagan spent nearly all of her adult life in politics and has been careful to avoid alienating general election voters, many of whom are more moderate than those who cast their ballots in the primary. Yeah, right. They're comparing her, by the way, to this Hong who lost in Wisconsin. So all these things kind of aligning for Peggy Flanagan to win. The writing should have been on the wall. The question is this DSA movement peaking? Or is it continuing to rise to a peak by November 3rd and beyond? That's a great question. Maybe it just peaked during the primary season. We'll see. Coming up on Hot Talk with the Ox, open lines 320-251-1990. A Sauk Rapids 18-year-old has been arrested for cutting down a flock camera. What an idiot. Tilt-A-Whirl we'll get into. And rural America is rapidly becoming, they're calling it majority-minority. In other words, rural Minnesota is rapidly becoming dominated by minorities being the majority now. That next on Hot Talk.
1: Here's your forecast from News Talk 1250 KBRF. Today, partly sunny with a high near 82 and an east-southeast wind. Overnight, a slight chance of rain with a low of 65. For Saturday, some scattered rain is possible with a high of 81. By Sunday, sunny and a high of 78. Monday, sunny and 81. That's your weather from News Talk 1250 KBRF.
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2: Minnesota News Network, I'm Sean Maloney. Conservation remains a top farm bill priority for the Minnesota Farmers Union. Vice President Ann Schwagel says members are urging lawmakers to protect EQIP, a program that supports conservation projects on farms, including her own.
3: That are long-term, and we're making real management decisions based on those contracts.
2: Schwagel says another farm bill priority for the union is mandatory country of origin labeling. Two college wrestlers from central Minnesota are recovering from serious injuries after separate crashes this week. The State Patrol says 21-year-old St. Cloud State wrestler Dominic Mann was critically hurt when his SUV collided with a semi in Maurer County Tuesday. A day earlier, 19-year-old St. John's wrestler Bo Zweiner was critically injured in a rollover crash near Blooming Prairie. And the countdown is on to the Great Minnesota Get-Together. The Minnesota State Fair opens August 27th and runs through Labor Day. Fair officials are encouraging visitors to use the fair's website and app to plan ahead. Discount tickets are available through August 26th, and new attractions include the Ultimate Dinosaurs exhibit and the Towering America Wheel. This is MNN.
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0: Talk with the Ox. In my mind, I am the Ox, by the way. In my mind at the moment, and I don't have the clip in front of me, it just popped into my head. I believe it was at the end of Bill Cosby's Chicken Heart routine, which is classic if you've never heard it. Fabulous. And he talked about his dad ever since that time would like whistle people in from the side, like, come here, I want to show you my dumb kid. Well, somebody should be saying that about a Sauk Rapids 18-year-old who cut down a flock camera. Aha! Okay, this is a Bring Me the News story. Let's see here. Prosecutors have charged a Sauk Rapids teenager with felony damage to property after he allegedly cut down and destroyed an automated license plate reader, commonly known as a flock camera. First Street North and Fifth Avenue North in St. Cloud. Someone had sawed off a metal pole holding an automated license plate reader. Surveillance video from a local store shows a man identified as Bradley Allen Smith, 18 years old, buying saw blades and driving off. How ironic that surveillance video at the store where he bought the saw blades outed him as he was going to cut down a flock camera because he was mad about being surveilled. or what? I don't know. Maybe he was stealing the camera. I don't know. Is that, I mean, if that's what it is. But let's see here. Bradley Smith. Okay. Come here. I want to show you my dumb kid. 18 years old. Bradley Smith. Dude. Okay. I don't know about at 18. But, you know, we did some dumb things as kids. Whatever, some, you know, anecdotal, incidental vandalism, looking back on it. But, you know, still feel bad about it to this day. But, I mean, come on, dude. Like, if he's responding to news and headlines and he's actually upset about this, you're 18. Worry about something else. That would be my take on it. Thank you very much. Open lines coming up next on Hot Talk with the Ox. All you.
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2: With SRN News, I'm Bob Agnew in Washington. Retail sales slipped 0.6% last month. That was the biggest monthly drop seen since May of 2025. Analysts say it's probably tied to the fact that people ran out of their tax refund money, which had come in the earlier months of April and May for the most part. They had a lot of money then and were doing more spending. Gas prices ticked up again overnight. AAA now says as of Friday, the price is, on average, nationwide, $4.08 a gallon. That's up from $3.85 a gallon just last month. An arrest has been made after vandals struck another major memorial in the nation's capital. President Trump says a World War II memorial was hit by a spray painting vandal. One person now in custody. Firefighters across Europe are battling multiple wildfires as record-breaking heat grips the continent. In France, the driest year ever on record has led to fires, forcing some 500 people to evacuate their homes. This is SRN News.
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13: 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The identities of the parties involved in a head-on collision in Henning have been released. State troopers say that at around 1:46 Wednesday afternoon, an SUV driven by 38-year-old Danielle Kopp of Henning was heading west on Highway 210 in Inman Township, and a pickup was heading east when the SUV lost control and crossed into the eastbound lane, resulting in a collision. Cobb was transported to Astera Health for treatment of life-threatening injuries. Her 7-year-old passenger suffered minor injuries that were treated at the scene. The pickup driver, 57-year-old Michael True of Mankato, was not hurt. The state crash report says Cobb was not wearing her seatbelt, and alcohol is a suspected factor in the crash. The woman found dead in a house fire near Parker's Prairie this week has been identified. The Ottertail County Sheriff's Office says 77-year-old Paulette Venske was found dead after law enforcement responded to a report of a house explosion northwest of Parker's Prairie Tuesday morning. Deputies say she was a resident of the home. A family dog is missing and presumed to have died in the incident. One Henning fireman was injured in the initial response to the scene. The Sheriff's Office says the fireman was treated and released from the hospital. While the investigation is ongoing, deputies do not suspect foul play. The Minnesota DNR will begin construction on Monday to upgrade the Riviera public water access on the northern shoreline of Ottertail Lake. The access will be closed during construction and is anticipated to reopen by late October. During the closure, boaters can launch at 2 additional state public water accesses on the lake, Pelican Bay Sportsman's on the east side and Riverside on the west side of the lake. Upgrades include the entire reconstruction of the parking area, including larger vehicle and trailer parking stalls to accommodate bigger boats, wider drive lanes, a vehicle tie-down area, and 2 designated accessible spaces for people to clean, drain, and dry boats to prevent the spread of aquatic invasive species. Minnesota's Walk-In Access Program is receiving a $2.1 million federal grant to help expand public access to private land for hunting, wildlife viewing, and other outdoor recreation. The funding comes from the U.S. Department of Agriculture and will support the DNR program for the next 3 years. Currently, more than 22,000 acres are enrolled at over 220 sites across western, central, and southern Minnesota. The program pays landowners to allow public access with no additional contact required. DNR officials say they hope the new funding will help add even more acres for hunters and outdoor enthusiasts. For KBRFradio.com News, I'm Derek Sidian. Get more news at KBRFradio.com. 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
1: Here's your forecast from News Talk 1250 KBRF. Today, partly sunny with a high near 82 and an east-southeast wind. Overnight, a slight chance of rain with a low of 65. For Saturday, some scattered rain is possible with a high of 81. By Sunday, sunny and a high of 78. Monday, sunny and 81. That's your weather from News Talk 1250 KBRF.
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1: You gotta fight for your right to
0: one. That's right. 320-251-1990 on the Boulder Tap House studio or text line. Two ways to reach the program, this and every day. Coming up, Ox and Friends at Pioneer Place Theater. Can't wait for that conversation. That'll be fun. I'll let you know who's all going to be on here in a little while before we wrap up the hour here on Hot Talk with the Ox. We do have open lines. I don't have any guests scheduled or anything, so feel free. We've hit on something here. Logan texting in, once again, criminals showing us how dumb they are. Yeah, this kid that cut down the flock camera. If you're stealing it, why do I give him more credit if they're stealing it than if they're doing it out of protest? I think something's wrong with me. But it seems like, oh, you were just stealing it. Oh, I can see that. But if you're 18 years old and you're cutting it down out of protest, I have an issue with that. I'm not advocating or condoning theft. I'm just saying, at least I could understand the motivation. If the Feeding Our Future guy steals millions and gets less than 3 years in prison, this 18-year-old better get nothing more than a stern talking to. No fine, no jail. Well, applying that logic, I concur. Just maybe, this is from Corey, just maybe the distancing is because the new Democratic leader's effing things up so badly that they ruin any chance for their running VP or LG, thinking outside the box. All right. Notice the irony with Peggy desperately trying to distance herself from Walls, just like Kamala did with Biden. Oh, I was supposed to read that first. Okay. Yeah, for sure. No question. And that leads you to the conspiracy theory. Like, did Gwen Walls do the ad with Angie Craig on purpose? Like, was that orchestrated? Does she actually support Peggy Flanagan? I don't know. They just don't want to do it overtly because they know that he's a liability, not an asset. Very interesting. I wanted to do something today. There's something in the news yesterday, maybe even earlier. Did you hear that there's a new town in Minnesota? There's a town called Northern now, somewhere like near Bemidji or something. It's the Bemidji Pioneer that's covering this story anyway, so that's what I'm reading it from. And they're gonna elect their first mayor and city council this general election on November 3rd. Think about that. Like, if you could invent and start a new town, how refreshing. Like, all the things that you see everybody else screwing up. It's like, okay, let's not do that. Okay, let's not do that. Never thought about starting a new town. Let's just start a new town. This one's called Northern. All right. So let's see here. We have a 4-year council seat, 2-year council seat, and mayor are essentially the positions. And it looks like there's only one person filing for mayor, the current chairman of Northern Township and the controller at Knife River Corporation, graduate of Bemidji State. These other guys are involved in the township already. So they've already been elected to these things. So they want to be actually officially in the new town. But I just think, like, what would you do? I was going to put this out to you, oh, Hot Talk with the Ox listener, and I guess I just did. Like, what would you do differently if you could start a new town? And we talk about, you know, breaking away and starting a new state. I get that. But to start just a new town, like, what freedoms would you have? What would you do? Somehow, it's going to have to all begin. Somebody's going to want more parks. Someone's going to want parking meters downtown. Someone's going to want what? Like, what? Do they get a compost site? Do you charge for permits or should it be free? Do we put up traffic lights in town? Do we do roundabouts? Turning lanes? Not turning lanes? Do you do curbs that are like the hard curb, or do you do the more gradual curb that you can drive over? All of the fun things. Think of what you could do if you started a new town. All the things that you hate about the town you live in, you could start a new town and do it right from the get-go. How long would it take to get it all screwed up? That's a question, too. What was it? Remember, what was the old days? Remember when movie stars were buying towns? That was a trend for a while. But I think this is a little different deal. Corey says, the first thing I would do is secede from Minnesota. Yeah. Can you have your own? I don't think you can. I don't know how that works, one texter, start a new town and don't incorporate it. Northern is the name of the town, so it's Northern is the name of the township. I don't know. I'm assuming, is it just like, did they just convert a township into a town? Or is it part of the township? Seems like it'd be a pretty big town if they converted the whole township. Don't know. I saw this earlier and I thought, you know, that fascinates me. If you could just start a whole new town. And odd that only one person wants to be the mayor. Like, does it pay? How much does it pay? What kind of partnerships would you get into? I mean, you just start with a clean slate and just be a town. Okay, we're going to do it right this time. Liquor licenses. How many liquor licenses should we give? Can you have beer on the streets, walking around? All those fun things to just start fresh and just do it. Probably you would learn that the state government and the federal government dictates pretty much everything you have to do anyway, but just saying. 320-251-1990. Captain Josh, I'm thinking a municipal liquor store with half-price booze for residents. And we would have to name the first suburb Pike. Ah, clever. Always thinking fishing, aren't you? Yeah. Anyway, I just thought I'd get to that. Kind of a fun story, and I've been thinking on this. I'll open it up, 320-251-1990 for fun. What would you do differently? What do you hate about the town you live in? Well, first of all, I think we all agree, you don't start with parking meters. I don't know what the answer is, but you don't want to get into that whole thing and then figure out how to get rid of them later. Other than that, I don't know. Yeah, municipal liquor store, would you have a muni? And like, what is it, Mad Manny, right, in New York? Okay, well, if booze is too expensive, discounted for residents. That's a really good idea. Oh, just as a quick aside, and I don't know if this is common, but when I first moved to Arizona 1,000 years ago, one of the weirdest things was golf courses. There were municipal golf courses that you had to be a resident of the town to get on because they were so in demand. That was interesting. All right. Also in the news, something we haven't talked about yet, but I've been meaning to get to this all week, and I'm finally going to do it. Maybe I've talked about it a little bit, but the University of Minnesota has done a study with Gen Z leading the way. The new University of Minnesota survey finds vanilla is making a statement. Okay. Chocolate may get the most attention, but vanilla is quietly making a statement. The new University of Minnesota College of Food, Agriculture, and Natural Resource Sciences, CFANS, Insight Survey found nearly half of us say vanilla deserves more respect than it gets. Among Gen Z, 60% suggesting that the classic flavor is winning over a new generation of ice cream lovers. It also says more than half of Minnesotans, 53%, said if they could choose only one dessert for the rest of their lives, they'd pick ice cream over cookies, cake, pie, or brownies. 73% say they enjoy ice cream all year long, not just in the summer. All right. Let's see. There are four distinct ice cream camps, according to the study. 42% of Minnesotans consistently favored mix-ins and toppings. 27% sided with chocolate. There's no doubt that we take our ice cream seriously, says Mitchell Mayer, researcher and technical manager for this department's pilot plant. Okay. 89%. There you go. There's another statistic. Have experienced brain freeze. 89%. Let's see here. Minnesota dairy, the secret ingredient.
2: Aha!
0: There you go. Little shout out for our dairy industry. Talking about the 71st Princess K of the Milky Way contest.
2: Yep.
0: Brain freeze. One of the few headaches people actually enjoy getting.
2: Not me.
0: I experimented with something, and I actually got it again. I did it twice. Blueberry butterscotch. I'm telling you, blueberry butterscotch in my malt at the malt wagon from the Dairy Princesses at the Benton County Fair. Loved it. It's a great combo. One texter is saying butter brickle ice cream. Butter brickle. Does that exist, or is that just one of those comedy things that people talk about to illustrate, like, old people?
2: I'll have butter brickle.
0: What is butter brickle?
2: I've
0: heard of it. I'm unaware that I've ever had it. I haven't seen butter brickle in years. Every now and then, I don't do it myself, but I'm with somebody who wants to stop and get some ice cream, which I think is cute and fun. Me, you know, I'll stop and have a martini. Other people are like, oh, I'll stop and get some ice cream. Well, so, you know, I've gotten to experiment some ice cream stores around, and it is amazing the amount of flavors that are out there. And the question that I have about so many things these days is somehow they all come in these, I don't know how big the tubs are, but they're those big, like, cardboard, what are they, to 5 gallon tubs, the big tubs. And somehow they're selling them all. So somebody is eating all of the ice cream. I don't know if they throw any out ever, but yeah, somehow people are eating every flavor of ice cream, and they're eating it all. I used to try to like, what's it called? The bubblegum ice cream? Grosses me out now. Can't do it. Does anybody do bubblegum ice cream anymore?
3: No, thanks.
0: Yeah, it's weird. Peanut butter chocolate was an acquired taste, a little too much, but it was delightful. Haven't had that in a long time. Cookies and cream and chocolate chip, but that is still mostly vanilla. Does that count? That's a good question. Do they count vanilla as being like things that are mixed with vanilla? Because they do like mix-ins, people say. But I'm going to get in trouble here. When I first saw this, I was going to do an outside the box with the ox on this, but I decided not to because I might make enemies on this. But if vanilla is making a surge, and 60-some percent of the new generation likes vanilla. You know what? Do we have time for my outside the box today, right now?
3: Yeah, hang on.
0: Because this ties into that. I wasn't going to do this, but I'm going to squeeze it in real quick if we can. The anniversary of the Tilt-A-Whirl. And just a spoiler alert, it's the last bit of this that ties into this whole ice cream thing. Here it is, outside the box with the ox. Faribault, Minnesota, 1926. A star was born. Herbert Sellner sketched, patented, and built the Tilt-A-Whirl. By September, it was already thrilling riders at the state fair for 15 cents a ride. An NPR piece chronicles the development, which continues today with over 1,000 of these things at fairs and amusement parks nationwide. It tells how he first tried a boat amusement ride merry-go-round type thing that got destroyed in a storm, also some sort of water toboggan, which was like a roller coaster and slide into a lake, among other fun contraptions. However, he died 4 years after inventing the Tilt-A-Whirl at 42, leaving his wife, two boys, and his brother, who took over the manufacturing operation, which stayed in the family until being sold in 2011. Wow. The story says that he originally named it the Tilt-A-Later. From his notes, he then changed the name, describing it as 9 cars, tilting, sweeping, spinning, swooping, swaying, speeding, sliding, skidding, rounding, rotating, rising, revolving, hesitating, flying, falling, curving, and circling, and calling it the Tilt-A-Whirl. 100 years later, kids of all ages still love it. And after that 100 years, a century later, another brilliant invention for the glee of our modern generation from outside the box. Hey kids, skip the line and the crowds and the noise, save your 15 cents, and sit still. Ignore everybody and everything around you, and gaze at a 3x5-inch piece of plastic in your hand for hours every day. Thinking outside the box? Check back in 100 years on this one. Outside the Box with the Ox is brought to you today by Granite City Concrete Raising. Right, 100 years ago, this dude invents the Tilt-A-Whirl and everybody loves it. Who would have ever thought that 100 years later, A, we'd still be riding the Tilt-A-Whirl, but B, the kids would prefer
2: I just want to look at this piece of plastic in my hand.
0: Well, and now they're all like, oh, I just want vanilla ice cream. We're doomed. That's what's going on. That's the tie-in. Thank you, in case you were wondering. Speaking of that, coming up, we've got lots to talk about. Back to politics. Yes, of course, we've got some politicians joining us, picking apart the primary election that's only a memory now. Wow. We made it. So, been really eagerly anticipating this Oxen Friends ever since, I don't know what, ever since whatever, but for a year. The post-primary Oxen Friends. Stay tuned, and we'll cover some other things too. But a heavy conversation about politics, the election, and the general election coming up next on Oxen Friends.

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1: Here's your forecast from News Talk 1250 KBRF. Today, partly sunny with a high near 82 and an east-southeast wind. Overnight, a slight chance of rain with a low of 65. For Saturday, some scattered rain is possible with a high of 81. By Sunday, sunny and a high of 78. Monday, sunny and 81. That's your weather from News Talk 1250 KBRF.
2: This is MNN Sports. I'm Mike Grimm reporting from Dyersville, Iowa, where last night the Twins lost to the Phillies at the Field of Dreams ballpark 7-1. Philadelphia's Kyle Schwarber hit a leadoff homer that set the tone.
3: I think that's the first leadoff homer I've had in a little bit, so pretty cool, pretty fun to do it here as well. You know, I feel like anytime you're able to score runs in that first inning, being the road team, before our guy goes out there and has to settle in, try to give him that cushion is something that we really pride ourselves on as an offense.
2: Schwarber then hit another shot in the fourth inning. That bounced off the glove of Twins outfielder Luke Keyshaw, Minnesota manager Derek Shelton.
4: Keish went up over the wall and it hit his glove. It was a tough play. You know, early in the game, Taj's command just was inconsistent. He had the 10-pitch inning in the third, so it looked like he was back on track, and then looked like he kind of lost his delivery a little bit there and wasn't able to execute pitches.
2: Taj Bradley allowed 5 runs. In 4 innings, he took the loss. Keyshaw hit a solo homer in the second. The two teams have tonight off. They'll resume their 3-game interleague series back up in Minneapolis at Target Field tomorrow night. The AAA Saints were also in Iowa last night, in Des Moines, though, and they fell to the Iowa Cubs 10-3. The Vikings have a travel day today. They're heading out to the Big Apple. They'll play a preseason game in the NFL tomorrow against the New York Giants. It kicks off at high noon. The Gopher football team continues its fall camp. They've got a big scrimmage tomorrow. It's not open to the public. Head coach P.J. Fleck says his team right now has nice depth at safety.
5: They all love the game. They're smart. They're intelligent. They have fun. Remember, we said this at Big Ten Media Day, and not the first time I said it, but we're never going to take the fun out of it. And they have a ton of fun. They're really close. They do it for each other. They're big-time competitors, and they all have specific skill sets that they do really, really well. But they're a very close unit. It's credit to Coach Collins and what he's been able to create in there. But I can say that about every position room that we have, just how close we are.
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8: Talk with the Ox, magically morphing in moments to Ox and Friends back at Pioneer Place Theater, downtown St. Cloud, after a couple weeks away. Looking forward to our conversation with Captain Josh, by the way. I think he had a cancellation or something, so he's off the lake and with us around the table. Looking forward to talking to Captain Josh, maybe about stuff including fishing. We have Representative Tim O'Driscoll, Senator Jeff Howe going to be joining us. Ray, I think, is back with us, the proprietor of the joint, and of course the Ox. We'll be talking about all things the election, obviously, and some of the hot topics, too. We also have, at least one veteran and a guy that was on an aircraft carrier in the Persian Gulf. And we'll talk to him about whether or not 3/4 of a year at sea is too long for sailors and whatnot. Looking forward to having those conversations and some crazy stuff, too. And yes, the Tilt-A-Whirl. Yay or nay, celebrating a 100-year anniversary this year. All that, and then afterwards, if you want to come next door with us after the show, we're going to 7 West Tap House, just 2 doors down, the official sponsor of Ox and Friends. We'll buy you a free drink, whatever you want, beer, wine, cocktail, beverage, or a non-alcoholic beverage, whatever you want, and then stay for lunch on your own if you want to. It's always a fun time to kind of get to know some of the other Ox and Friends listeners. That's coming up moments away.
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2: This is your I-94 Ramp Cone Zone update. The 210 I-94 ramp is closed. The interchange ramps will be closed to all travelers during construction, and traffic to and from Highway 210 in Fergus Falls will be detoured to the County Road 1/Tower Road. Highway 210 will remain open for travelers during construction. Traffic will shift to one side of the bridge and will be reduced to one lane in each direction. For construction updates, visit the Fergus Falls Chamber at fergusfalls.com and click on the Cone Zone. 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
11: News this hour from Town Hall. I'm Keith Peters in Washington. Jamie McDonald, U.S. Attorney for the Southern District of New York, tells reporters that Luigi Mangione pleaded guilty to federal stalking charges in the 2024 killing of UnitedHealthcare CEO Brian Thompson.
12: At 6:45 on a December morning, Luigi Mangione stalked and murdered Brian Thompson in cold blood on a public sidewalk in Midtown Manhattan. Just a few moments ago, Mangione pled guilty to his heinous act. This was not a spontaneous act of violence. It was deliberate, calculated, and premeditated.
11: Mangione's state trial is due to begin next month, but following today's plea, his lawyers filed a motion to dismiss state murder and weapons charges on double jeopardy grounds. Authorities are investigating an act of vandalism at a memorial on the National Mall.
13: The World War II memorial on the National Mall has been vandalized with bubbles filling a fountain and the words "clean hands dirty" followed by a dollar sign written in red paint. President Trump called the people responsible animals in a post on Truth Social, saying there can be no greater insult to those American heroes who died in World War II. The U.S. Park Police are now investigating Thursday's vandalism. The incident comes after a botched repair job earlier this year left the nearby Lincoln Memorial reflecting pool with peeling blue sealant and green algae. Trump blamed the issues on vandalism without providing evidence. Marcela Sanchez, Washington.
11: On Wall Street today, the Dow Jones Industrial Average down by 107 points, the NASDAQ dropping 73, with the S&P 500 index lower by 13, oil near $83 a barrel. More at townhall.com.
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11: Australian lawmakers are tinkering with a groundbreaking new law that bars the under 16 crowd from social media. Some changes in the law could be on the way.
15: Most of the data that's been published so far shows that the majority of under 16s in Australia are still on social media. In March, the Internet Safety Regulator said it was concerned that platforms weren't doing enough to uphold the ban. The government subsequently doubled the maximum fines for non-compliance to $70 million. In today's hearing, parents of young people who've died because of bullying on social media, as well as regulators, government and representatives from the platforms, are all giving evidence. Meta says a total of 750,000 accounts have been closed between Instagram and Facebook, and that they're committed to complying with the law.
11: That's the BBC's Katie Watson reporting. News and analysis at townhall.com. From Washington, I'm Keith Peters. Content creator is one of a new series of bachelor's degrees now being offered as a major at some universities. Correspondent Donna Warder has more on the somewhat controversial degree.
16: Arizona State University recently launched a new bachelor's degree in content creation, offering instruction on podcasting, studio production, and on-camera presence. The new major has been met with some criticism. Some people feel that content creation is not a legitimate profession. The program at ASU is not the first of its kind. Over the past couple of years, many schools have started offering classes focused on the content creation industry. Syracuse University, Quinnipiac University, and Colorado State University offer minors. St. Bonaventure University announced a content creation major last winter. I'm Donna Warder.
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1: Here's your forecast from News Talk 1250 KBRF. Today, partly sunny with a high near 82 and an east-southeast wind. Overnight, a slight chance of rain with a low of 65. For Saturday, some scattered rain is possible with a high of 81. By Sunday, sunny and a high of 78. Monday, sunny and 81. That's your weather from News Talk 1250 KBRF.
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18: 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Can we get along?

0: gave you the stink eye there, didn't I? I gave you the stink eye, Ray Harrington.
1: Yes, you did, the stink eye.
0: Yep, I'm sorry about that.
1: I'm used to it.
0: See, I mean, so, okay, we could have done this before we started, but...
1: I know.
0: Now we have to do all the, okay... The,
1: everything.
0: The
1: you gotta do everything.
0: You need your headphones up a little bit there, Tim.
2: Yeah, I could use that.
0: Okay, everybody,
2: too.
0: Yeah, we could have done this
1: Hi,
0: beforehand.
1: Josh.
0: But,
3: Hi.
0: You know,
3: Hi, Ray.
0: You guys, that's okay. appreciate you guys coming, though, by the way. In all seriousness, thanks for being part of Ox and Friends. So we are excited to be here because I, Dan the Ox Oxner, host of Hot Talk with the Ox and Ox and Friends, have been eagerly anticipating this show for months.
3: Ooh.
0: The primary
1: is over. The post
0: and
1: show.
0: Now we can pull it apart, and I'm blessed to have, we're blessed to have Representative O'Driscoll, Senator Howe here to talk about it. One of you had a contested primary to fill your seat. The other didn't, but nevertheless, let's get to it and do it. First of all,
1: not as blessed with me and Josh.
0: Well, blessed to have you here as well. But you know, for this analysis,
1: I must have missed
3: we're chum.
1: Totally,
3: that's all
1: that.
3: We are.
1: We are chum.
0: Captain,
1: we are chum.
0: Josh is off the lake, and Ray Harrington is here with us. But Senator Howe, okay, an interesting development in your replacement after the endorsing convention up to the primary. Any surprises, thoughts on your race?
2: Well, you know, I think it came down to who spent the most time out door knocking. Because that, I firmly believe, especially after I seen actually in other races also throughout the state, those people that had the time to actually go out and meet the people and door knock were usually the winners, without a doubt. Regardless of the money spent, if you went out and shook hands and talked to people and convinced them that you were the candidate, I think you won.
0: Hmm. Now, this year, probably more than ever. And it's a primary, so...
2: And it's a primary. And look at the number of folks that, in the number of the primaries that were out there, that actually won.
1: Now that you're done, you can say that because you're not done at the door knock ever again.
2: I will tell you though that
1: you guys should all be door knocking.
2: I tell you what, I love door knocking.
3: I'd be scared to door knock. Mm-hmm. Knock on the wrong door at the wrong time and the wrong dude.
2: Oh, I remember.
3: I don't know, man.
2: I remember in Sauk Rapids, I door knocked. I was door knocking and I knocked on a door, and this woman came out of her house, chased me down her driveway because I didn't support abortion.
0: Oh, wow.
2: And she chased me down the driveway,
0: like that.
2: And I just told her I would pray for her, and that fired her up even more.
4: Needless to say, you probably didn't get that vote.
2: I don't think I was going to win that vote. But you know what? Here's the other deal. If they had my opponent sign up, that was a magnet for me.
3: Oh, you did?
2: I went and door knocked that one.
3: Well,
2: because
3: I
2: needed to know why you were choosing the other person.
3: Right. That makes
2: sense. That was a magnet for me. If you had my opponent sign up, I'm coming to door knock. And especially back when I first transitioned over from the House to the Senate, and I was running against Commissioner Perksy, who him and I now get along famously, because we never had any bad blood between us. I tell you what. Because it was a sign war. I couldn't keep up with the man. He had signs everywhere. And I would be, you know, you had that app now that mm-hmm. shows who's a strong mm-hmm. Republican. And I'd be looking at the app and I'm going, they're a strong Republican. They got his sign up. And I go door knock and they go, yeah, you know, he was our teacher. He's a nice guy. He has to put a sign up. We put a sign up, but don't worry, we're voting for you.
4: Oh. Well, it did bear out that way because
2: it shows is that those folks that ran a positive campaign also seem to be win better. I mean, when you start going negative and you're not promoting what your values are and what you do and you go after the other person, I don't think, you know, that's kind of the Trump scenario, but Trump usually did his own thing until you came after him, and then when he retaliated.
0: Yeah, he'd ignore you. Yeah.
2: But he didn't go after you first. Mm-hmm. But I think that shout out when you had Damoth on the night of the primary kind of proved the deal. Representative O'Driscoll and I always ran a positive campaign.
5: Absolutely.
2: Damath ran a positive campaign. And I think that that bears witness also, besides the door knocking, you run a positive campaign, you're more successful.
5: My takeaway from this election cycle, and I mentioned on Tuesday when we were doing coverage, it's just amazing the number of people. I felt a vibe around the 4th of July that things were different this time. More people asking questions, getting in contact with me just because of my involvement in politics and asking questions. And they said, this is important. And it, I think it bears it out. We've had the highest voter turnout in a primary since 1998 in the state of Minnesota. They told us that Stearns County had 30% more people in the primary this time around than they did the last time around. And I think that would make sense. Lisa, the hometown, you know, the candidate. But more people were saying, I need to get involved in this process early on. And they liked the fact that the candidates had to come and make their case to them versus things I've heard in the past. Okay, I got to go vote tomorrow. I looked at both of these candidates. I don't like either one of them. What do I do?
0: Hold your nose and vote.
5: Right?
0: Not happening this time.
1: But we get our butts kicked in numbers, earlier. Though. There's a lot more Democrats that vote in the primary than Republicans. We're in huge trouble if we don't motivate our family and friends and those around us to get out and vote. We're kind of in big trouble.
2: You know, I had a discussion with one of my sons the other night, and what I had to explain to him, because he said, there's just too many people in the cities. We can't win. And I said, no, you don't understand. I said, the House is split 67-67. The Senate is split 33-34. It's as close as it's ever been. And he said, well, it doesn't make any difference. There's too many people down there. And I said, he didn't understand that every representative represents roughly 43,000 people. Every senator represents 86,000 people, roughly. And when you see those numbers, we're evenly split. That means there's just as many. We got just as many folks out here in greater Minnesota as there are in lesser Minnesota. This is our chance. This is our time to actually get out and do it if we can get the people out to vote. And that is the key.
1: It's a huge problem. We got to get on.
2: But they don't understand. A lot of people don't understand that everybody represents the same number of people. And when we're split like that in the legislature, that tells us we've got an opportunity.
5: And the Democrats had big voter turnout, no question about it, in the state of Minnesota. But I go back to the fact that Flanagan and Craig Grace was huge for them. And then you go down into some of those congressional districts. For example, there was a three-way race in CD2 that Craig was vacating that seat to run for Senate. And that was a very, very contested primary that was going on there as well. So they had reason to bring people out on primary election day. Not that Republicans didn't, but they we've said it all along, for Democrats and DSA, to be quite honest, right? The DSA that's infiltrating that, this is their religion. They show up on election day like other people show up at church on Sunday.
3: Yeah. And kind of playing off what you said, Jeff, we talk about this kind of stuff on the boat all the time. And I do have quite a few people that come from the metro to fish. And they kind of keep it in perspective. They're like, we're not all that way here. Half of us are and half of us aren't. So people say, well, we'll always be outvoted by the Twin Cities. Well, no, that's not true because half of them are voting the other way than versus the other. It's split. It's tight, like you said. That's why it's
1: just
3: tied.
1: A little bit less than half.
3: Yeah, no, it's a lot more than people think. I think, from what I understand.
2: But if you poll just if like someone in a statewide race just polls some of those folks out there, that negates some of those votes.
3: Correct.
2: And that's what we got to do. We got to poll some of those. But if we get the outstate, greater Minnesota, to get out and vote in the numbers that we need. Because keep in mind, the last real election we had 200,000 registered Republicans
5: who didn't
2: show up at the polls.
3: Ouch.
5: And that could have affected outcomes in a lot of these these very, very tight races where the margins were more than razor
3: thin. And so why aren't the Republicans pushing mail-in voting then? If you're not going to show up, at least mail something in.
1: Well,
3: and maybe half of them might get
2: to the
1: point. I think
2: we're
1: turning to that. This cycle showed a lot more that if you can't beat them, join them.
3: Yeah, so that's what I mean.
1: I think we're getting towards that. There's a lot of Republicans that voted early this year.
3: I have a lot of neighbors that voted by
1: like Jeff,
3: mail,
1: for example.
3: This time.
2: Don't like it, but I voted right away.
1: I don't like it
2: good.
3: And we only live 5 miles from the voting place in Clear Lake. And a lot of my neighbors mailed in the vote anyway.
1: Yeah.
2: Yeah.
3: Whatever.
0: Well, it's over now, and the dust is starting to settle, and we'll see these candidates that that tried and lost. You talk about the negative campaigning. Not only the candidates doing some negative campaigning, but also groups on their behalf doing negative campaigning. And you saw, by and large, the people who lost had these groups that were negatively campaigning against the other opponents. And to your point, I think that did not resonate this time around, and maybe some of those groups need to rethink their strategies.
1: But they haven't. They're still bashing. The primary's over, and they're still online bashing. It's unbelievable to me.
2: It's true, and that's going to be a problem for the Republicans too, because you look at the Flanagan Craig race. Craig turned around, as different as those two are, and the fights that they had during the primary campaign, Craig turned around and endorsed her and said Flanagan and said go. What happened in the Republican race?
5: Well, Lindell.
1: Well, Pillow hasn't said anything yet.
2: Yeah,
5: Lindell,
2: he hasn't said anything.
5: Daymuth after his recount, because it was close, within 11 points.
2: Did Quall say something?
0: Yes.
2: He did.
0: Yeah, he did. Okay. He immediately called Lisa the next governor of the state of Minnesota.
2: Great.
0: Right away.
1: I think he's going
2: good
1: to the WMA draft.
2: What about the Senate race? What about the Senate race? What did our Swarzy do?
0: The only thing we heard was before, saying he wasn't sure if he could continue to be part of the Republican Party if he didn't win.
2: I didn't hear
0: anything after, though.
2: He doesn't
0: we'll
2: own a house, you know. He's only rented, which isn't, you know, but you would have thought that if he's been here that long, he would have actually grown roots someplace. But
0: if you're truly genuine, you would have to pour your heart and soul into the race for whoever gets the nod. Otherwise, you're just in it for yourself.
2: Right.
0: So we'll see what they do. We'll see what people do.
5: As much as this is a big difference between Republicans and Democrats. Democrats would love to go 70 miles an hour in the lane of traffic, right, with their agenda. But if they have to drop back to 35 miles an hour because they don't maybe have a candidate that they want, they will still back that candidate at 35 miles an hour. You know why? We're going in the direction we want to go.
2: Right.
5: Republicans, if I can't go 70 miles an hour all the time from the get-go, I don't want anything to do. I'm going to go 0 miles an hour.
1: We're in trouble.
2: You're not 100% with all my things, then I'm picking up my vote, and I'm going home, and you're not going to get it.
1: Correct.
5: I'm going to de facto elect Democrats.

0: And she said she supported Craig because she thought she'd be harder to beat.
1: Yeah.
0: But now she's all behind Flanagan, of course.
1: Well, of course,
0: right?
1: She is. Mm-hmm.
0: Because that's the way they do business.
1: Yeah. Mm-hmm.
0: Right? So that's how they coalesce behind one another. But she felt the same way, that it would be a much tighter race between Tafoya and Craig than it is Flanagan. Flanagan is going to have a lot of stuff to overcome. The DSA piece, because you know who her best friend was all in the house together. Her best friend was Ilhan Omar.
1: Oh, God. Part of
2: the squad.
0: And so that just goes to show you how far left she is. And so by the way, she was a blonde back then, too. But
1: really?
0: We'll see.
2: A real one?
0: Absolutely. She was a blonde back then when she was in the house.
1: Oh, Omar?
3: I don't remember that.
1: Just kidding. Just kidding.
0: So anyway, so I just say that's how far things have gone back in the day.
3: But here is, Jeff, you're right on with this, right? So DSA Peggy Flanagan, and she was, you know, Kamala Harris, the last one in the room with the governor, so she absolutely knows what's going on. The governor didn't come out and denounce the fraud. She didn't come out and denounce the fraud. Klobuchar didn't come out and denounce the fraud. And now you say, well, wait a second, you did denounce the fraud. You're not talking about DSA Klobuchar. Do you want to tie these two sisters together and throw them
2: all
3: overboard
2: day long.
3: And elect Republicans as your next governor and your next U.S. Senator?
2: It should be easy. We've got a lot of ammo.
4: 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Wow, I never talked about them until now, and now everybody's talking about it. And, of course, the 100-year anniversary of the Tilt-A-Whirl. 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
5: Here's your forecast from News Talk 1250 KBRF. Today, partly sunny with a high near 82 and an east-southeast wind. Overnight, a slight chance of rain with a low of 65. For Saturday, some scattered rain is possible with a high of 81. By Sunday, sunny and a high of 78. Monday, sunny and 81. That's your weather from News Talk 1250 KBRF.
6: Minnesota News Network, I'm Sean Maloney. The Minnesota High School Rodeo Association season began August 1st, and about 125 students from 5th through 12th grade signed up for their regional competition at the Jackson County Fairgrounds over Labor Day weekend. Shelly Hotzler is the association president.
7: It's kind of a big deal with trying to get some more kids involved, you know, and we haven't really had one down in this area before, so hopefully we can drum up some new members, too.
6: Competitions will take place in 5 regions around the state. Governor Walz has ordered flags at Minnesota State Buildings lowered to half-staff to honor wildfire responder Leslie Washington. The Alaska firefighter died August 11th after a medical emergency while working the Bear Trap Fire near Ely. Walz praised Washington's service and is encouraging Minnesotans to lower their flags in tribute. And a new state report says fish populations can provide a snapshot of the health of Minnesota lakes. The DNR and Pollution Control Agency reviewed more than 1,400 fish surveys statewide, finding healthier lakes typically had lower phosphorus levels, less watershed disturbance, and stronger shoreline habitat. Officials say the research will help target future protection and restoration efforts. This is MNN.
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13: This is your I-94 ramp cone zone update. The 210 I-94 ramp is closed. The interchange ramps will be closed to all travelers during construction, and traffic to and from Highway 210 in Fergus Falls will be detoured to the County Road 1/Tower Road. Highway 210 will remain open for travelers during construction. Traffic will shift to one side of the bridge and will be reduced to one lane in each direction. For construction

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6: It's Friday! Yeah!
7: And we are at Pioneer Place Theater downtown St. Cloud. Back again, back in the saddle again after being away for 2 weeks. Good to be back, Ray. Thanks for having us.
8: Yes, sir.
7: Representative Tim O'Driscoll. Captain Josh, off the lake. Have a cancellation?
9: Nope.
7: Just took the day off.
9: A rogue day off.
7: And Senator Jeff Howe. Not only Senator Jeff Howe, but retired Lieutenant Colonel Jeff Howe.
9: That's a lot of alphabets.
7: And before he was a Lieutenant Colonel, he was a peon seaman doing turns in the Gulf.
10: What?
7: I don't know.
11: Hello.
10: What?
12: I was an airman. I was an air deal.
7: Okay, but you were on the water.
12: I was on the water. I was on the USS Kitty Hawk, and we left the Philippines and headed for the Iranian coast, Camel Station, they called it, during the Iranian hostage crisis. And I will say we spent 74 days at sea, which was the longest I had ever spent.
7: Okay.
12: And I tell you what, it was during the Carter administration, and we ran out of parts. We ran out of all the eggs, canned, frozen, fresh. We had no eggs, so there was... The breakfast consisted, we got down to the point where we didn't have any milk, so you got dry Wheaties and dried cornflakes for breakfast. It got pretty sparse. I do remember when the eggs got flown on board, I remember that they came on and they announced across the ship's PA system, 30,000 pounds of eggs now on board, and the whole ship erupted in a big cheer.
7: Unreal.
9: And people weren't jumping in or anything.
7: So that's a carrier.
12: That's a carrier.
7: In the Gulf, and now three times that length of time is how long this one's been out, and they're saying that they're going through all that stuff.
12: But, you know, and I will say that tensions got up. I mean, I can remember we were down in the getting rid of our trays down in the mess hall. And a guy bumped the other guy with his tray in front of him. He wasn't paying attention. He was talking to the guy behind him, bumped the guy in front of him. The guy in front of him dropped the tray and just
10: clocked him,
12: cleaned his clock.
7: Oh,
12: right?
7: Wow.
12: Holy smokes, things are getting a little tense. But most of the folks that went overboard there either deserved it or were probably doing something that wasn't quite legal. You know, sometimes they got blown overboard by a jet. You know, they weren't paying attention, and they turned the jet. Yeah, they got blown off. That was one thing. But some folks got bopped on the head and thrown over because of a bad, how do you say, unprescribed pill deal or something?
7: Not sure what you're saying. Oh, I see.
11: Self-medicating gone wrong.
7: Right. You've done some ship time. Have you, Ray?
11: No ship time. No, I've just seen a guy get bumped down the runway from jet blast.
7: Wow.
11: It's not pretty.
9: Wow. That's got to be bad.
7: Well, we'll see what happens. Hegseth is saying, no, you know, it's not happening. But that's a long time to be at sea, apparently.
12: It's a long time to be at sea. I can't believe that they're not getting fed, though. I think the supply system works.
9: Weren't they not too long ago eating lobster?
11: Yeah, that was it. Not the same group.
9: So they go from lobster to dry weedies?
8: Can't they fish and get their own food?
11: Yeah, they can fish, can't they? What's
7: I never thought of that. They were the liberals were complaining. Oh, Hegseth's buying them all lobster. Now they're saying, oh, Hegseth's starving them to death. Well, which is it?
9: Uh-huh.
7: Wow. Thinking outside the box with Josh.
8: We should actually airlift Captain Josh to teach them how to fish.
7: Yes, there you go. Right.
12: That's a long line down to the bottom.
7: Coming up out of that water.
9: How many?
7: Lock cameras.
9: How slow can a carrier go?
7: Our esteemed group here as we continue OxenFriend.
10: And say medic.
13: With SRN News, I'm Keith Peters in Washington. Luigi Mangione has pleaded guilty to federal stalking charges in the killing of UnitedHealthcare CEO Brian Thompson. He admitted to following Thompson to an investor conference in 2024 and shooting him on a New York City street. The 28-year-old Mangione acknowledged his actions Friday at a hastily scheduled hearing in Manhattan. President Trump has asked the U.S. Supreme Court to allow the White House to continue construction on its $400 million ballroom project while it appeals a lower court's order to halt the work. Chief Justice John Roberts has set a deadline of Tuesday for a response by the plaintiffs challenging the ballroom project. On Wall Street, the Dow down by 107 points, the Nasdaq dropping 73, the S&P lower by 13. More details at srnnews.com.
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23: 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The identities of the parties involved in a head-on collision in Henning have been released. State troopers say that at around 1:46 Wednesday afternoon, an SUV driven by 38-year-old Danielle Kopp of Henning was heading west on Highway 210 in Inman Township, and a pickup was heading east when the SUV lost control and crossed into the eastbound lane, resulting in a collision. Kopp was transported to Astera Health for treatment of life-threatening injuries. Her 7-year-old passenger suffered minor injuries that were treated at the scene. The pickup driver, 57-year-old Michael True of Mankato, was not hurt. The state crash report says Kopp was not wearing her seatbelt, and alcohol is a suspected factor in the crash. The woman found dead in a house fire near Parker's Prairie this week has been identified. The Ottertail County Sheriff's Office says 77-year-old Paulette Venske was found dead after law enforcement responded to a report of a house explosion northwest of Parker's Prairie Tuesday morning. Deputies say she was a resident of the home. A family dog is missing and presumed to have died in the incident. One Henning fireman was injured in the initial response to the scene. The sheriff's office says the fireman was treated and released from the hospital. While the investigation is ongoing, deputies do not suspect foul play. The Minnesota DNR will begin construction on Monday to upgrade the Riviera public water access on the northern shoreline of Ottertail Lake. The access will be closed during construction and is anticipated to reopen by late October. During the closure, boaters can launch at two additional state public water accesses on the lake, Pelican Bay Sportsman's on the east side and Riverside on the west side of the lake. Upgrades include the entire reconstruction of the parking area, including larger vehicle and trailer parking stalls to accommodate bigger boats, wider drive lanes, a vehicle tie-down area, and two designated accessible spaces for people to clean, drain, and dry boats to prevent the spread of aquatic invasive species. Minnesota's Walk-In Access Program is receiving a $2.1 million federal grant to help expand public access to private land for hunting, wildlife viewing, and other outdoor recreation. The funding comes from the U.S. Department of Agriculture and will support the DNR program for the next 3 years. Currently, more than 22,000 acres are enrolled at over 220 sites across western, central, and southern Minnesota. The program pays landowners to allow public access with no additional contact required. DNR officials say they hope the new funding will help add even more acres for hunters and outdoor enthusiasts. For KBRFradio.com News, I'm Derek Sidian. Get more news at KBRFradio.com. 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
0: It's a forecast on News Talk 1250 KBRF as we go through tonight. Seeing some showers, maybe even a few thunderstorms, 65 for our low. 80 for Saturday's high, more rain possible. We'll see 58, partly cloudy for Saturday night's low. Becoming sunny, 78 on Sunday, 81 Monday. Now late Monday into Monday night, Tuesday night, all with a possibility of seeing some rain. 81 for Monday's high, 78 for Tuesday's high. That's a look at your forecast on News Talk 1250 KBRF. 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

0: There are things in life that I remember as a kid going, oh, I want to do that.
1: Mutton busting?
0: Rodeo was never one of those things.
1: I didn't think so.
0: Enjoyed going. Never had any interest in participating.
1: If your parents are strapping you onto a sheep in the mud, you should.
2: I was kind of wondering what the shoe size of the sheep were, but well, I didn't learn that today.
1: They got a bad arch system.
0: Kevin from the boot shack.
3: Mechanical bowls, as far as I got. At Raleigh's when they first opened.
0: Oh, okay.
3: Well, long time ago.
0: The mechanical bowl thing, I didn't like Raleigh's mechanical bowl.
3: Well, they didn't last long. You get rid of that thing.
0: Yeah. It was just like I couldn't stay on for more than a second. And I'm like, at least, you know, give me a little teaser here.
4: I was good when it spun to the right, but when it spun to the left, I just couldn't get there.
2: We saw the mechanical bull out at the Benton County Fair.
0: We did.
2: The KNSI boot class.
0: We did. Yes, didn't see it operating, though.
3: Nope. I did. I saw people riding it.
0: Okay, good.
3: Yeah.
0: All right.
3: Oh, yeah. I thought about it.
0: Well, our Oxen Friends today consists of going in clockwise order. The Ox, of course. Ray Harrington, proprietor of the joint. We have Senator Jeff Howe. Yeah. Captain Josh Hagemeister, Minnesota Fishing Guide Service. Tim O'Driscoll, state representative. Both you guys are going to be devoid of those titles here coming up in a little while, a few months. Congratulations.
2: I kind of like what we're going to be able to do, Jeff. It's sort of like when you watch Fox, it's retired lieutenant colonel.
1: Yeah.
2: You
1: know, he's retired
2: general.
1: Former.
2: Yeah,
1: yep.
2: Right. Retired senator, retired rep.
0: Rept. Dot. Tim O'Driscoll.
2: Right.
0: Right. You know, you're not going to be involved in any of these decisions. I don't know if it'll come to the legislature or not. But I think we're all now wrestling with the, is it a Democrat position to hate flock cameras or a Republican position? We got to figure out what the party decision is on that one and then bash anybody who feels differently.
1: Exactly.
0: But I mean, these flock cameras, all of a sudden, I almost feel bad for the flock company.
4: Well, my question is, they all talk about an invasion of privacy, but are you not?
2: In public.
4: Isn't that a public street and a public sidewalk? I mean, do you have a right to privacy when you're out in public?
2: See, what we're missing here, you got to go back to the logic on here. It's a public space when they want to use it and protest and do other kinds of things, but you cannot be in that public space because they're going to control that if you are doing something they don't like.
0: There it is.
1: There you go.
0: The great hypocrisy.
3: That answers the question.
0: So these cities are canceling their flock cameras. I thought about this today for the first time. I haven't fully put it all together yet, but there have been movements that have started with a few incidents of rebellion. This, some clown tearing down flock cameras, all of a sudden, this is, make no mistake about it, this is a movement. This is big.
4: Well,
0: this is snowballing.
4: And I think it's because I think the ICE folks have got quite a bit of information off of that to maybe prosecute some of these guys. Protesters, these peaceful protesters.
2: You
4: find your
2: mostly
4: own
2: peaceful protesters.
4: Yeah, it's, you know, the folks that burned down Minneapolis.
2: Right.
4: I think that's the piece. So now you're going to prosecute these protesters that are exercising their First Amendment right and throwing fire bombs and other stealing and emptying out the Target store.
2: Something tells me they crossed the line and it's no longer legal.
4: Right. And I think there's something that I think they should probably delete that stuff if it doesn't come up with it. It's just like LPRs and that license plate readers. If it doesn't hit, they got to delete that stuff. Yeah. They can only keep it so long.
2: Yep.
4: Mm-hmm. So it's not like they keep this stuff forever and then go back and say, hey, I want to see, you know, 1975 on... it doesn't work like that.
1: You have to build a data center for that.
4: Exactly.
0: But, yeah, this is interesting, though, to see this, because you've got towns in an epidemic way canceling their flock cameras when they were all going all in the whole time.
2: So here's the question I have.
0: Where does it stop?
2: If I'm a citizen or a resident of one of those communities, does that community not owe me a safe environment, right? What's the purpose for that? We give government aid, local government aid to cities for the purpose of public safety. So they're taking this down because they're worried about what some protesters are going to do. The protesters don't want to be caught doing their protesting and their shenanigans. You're putting the general public in danger in this. And you're saying that, well, take these cameras down because it's an invasion of privacy. Wait until one of these protesters has something that happens to them. And then they'll be on the other side of it and say, well, you should have those cameras up. Don't listen to me. I don't know what I'm talking about. Find out what's going on.
0: Interesting.
1: Yeah. That's a good point.
0: Yeah, when it affects you all of a sudden. Mm-hmm. And I think about, you know, if they're the flock company says, obviously they're probably propaganda, but I mean, they're talking about tens of thousands of of, you know, people that they have caught, abductors right. or kidnappers, yep. whatever. Yep. 10,000 just in the last year.
3: Right.
0: That's nationwide. That's incredible.
3: I could care less. I have nothing to hide.
0: Well, let's ask these 10,000 people if they would have rather, like, not had their daughter found or their
3: So then they better not go shopping at Target because every aisle you walk down, you're on a camera.
2: Yeah.
3: Or anything like that. What's the difference? You're just in a building versus outside the building.
0: So these guys are tearing these cameras down, and they're changing policy. I mean, you're hearing this in Minnesota, but these are in use nationwide. This is a movement. You know, this is happening because of some vandals that have some misguided notion of justice.
4: I will say that I think there needs to be restrictions on who gets sure. access to that information yep. and how it's used. And I think
2: and retention, like you're mentioning.
4: Right. All that stuff should be addressed
0: right.
4: through ordinances and through state legislation. But to say that, yeah, they're all bad and get rid of them, I don't agree with that. I think they do good work. And I go back to, if you're on a public street, you're in the public, you don't have a right to privacy. If you want privacy, Correct. Stay home.
0: So is this Correct. The Democrats or the Republic? Is it's, this the conservatives or both. The liberals?
2: This is one of these odd topics, Ox, that both Democrats and Republicans are concerned about. Democrats are concerned about it because they feel that's an invasion of people's privacy and that they don't want to be watched what's going on. And Republicans and conservatives say, yeah, this maybe is a little overreach for government. I tell you what. I believe that there's a purpose and a place for those kinds of cameras and the like. Whenever there's a protest going on or an event going on, what do the protesters and the other people do? They grab their cameras and they're running around yep. recording everything under the sun, and they're right. posting it out on the internet. So don't tell me that they're worried and concerned about privacy when they're posting people who right. they're taping at these events.
4: I remember
2: False
4: driving,
2: logic.
4: I remember mm-hmm. driving down the 94 and calling 911 because somebody, you know, was giving me a hassle on the road, and we had a little road rage going on, and they pointed their finger and did the old pistol thing
0: yeah.
4: at me. And I called 911, and 911 was sitting there going, well, is it, you know, I was talking to the state patrol, is it this color of car? Is it this type of car? Yeah, we got them. They watched them on the camera all the yep. way down. So if you're on the interstate, the big brother's watching
2: we
4: you.
2: We use those cameras all the time in rush hour in the cities, right?
4: Yeah.
3: yeah.
2: To tell you, avoid yeah. 494. Delays are going to be this.
0: Uh-huh.
4: Every time you look at too? Traffic on the news, they got you.
3: Look yep. out, there's a whole bunch of scooters coming your way.
0: Ooh. yeah. That's a whole nother topic.
2: Oh,
0: absolutely.
2: Oh,
3: little bastards.
0: Yeah. yep. Really interesting topic there, too. That could be a one more thing, or maybe, you know, but they're changing their policies now on that, too. So, but, yeah, you're being surveilled. You're riding a scooter. Guess what? You're being surveilled.
2: Yep.
0: You're being surveilled all over the place, and if it solves crimes, I mean, you find me the person that had their daughter, found their daughter. I think about, you know, the
4: who's
0: Jody Huzentrud, the yeah. Drew Shadeens, yeah. the
4: who's the woman
0: Jacob
4: out,
0: Wetterlings.
4: Who's the woman out in Arizona, the newscaster's
0: yeah.
4: mom?
0: Right.
3: There weren't enough cameras in the neighborhood.
0: Savannah Guthrie.
3: They were all begging for cameras.
0: Mother. Mom, yeah.
3: Yeah.
0: Yeah, exactly. So this is really interesting to see so many municipalities immediately cancel it. I mean, they're
4: yeah. Where
0: insert
4: was the
0: name of town here every day? There's two or three more towns.
4: Where was
0: yep,
4: the public hearings to see what the actual public thinks about it? They just decided that yeah, we're taking them down
0: yeah. because these vandals
3: gotta
0: are pulling them
3: side
0: down.
3: Of that.
0: And this 18-year-old kid now that's arrested for taking the one down in St. Cloud. It's like, wait a minute here. You're 18 years old, and you got a felony accusation on your record because why? I mean, if he was doing it because he wanted to sell it and make money, mm-hmm. okay.
2: There's no copper in there. I'll just let you know.
0: Yeah. Is that right? Yeah, probably worthless. But if he was doing it out of protest, what's in his head?
1: It wasn't just one. Did you do just one?
0: I've got just the one in St. Cloud anyway.
2: Why do we reward these people by saying, oh, you took this down and stuff. Okay, take the rest of them down. Why are we rewarding bad behavior?
0: Yeah, point exactly. But is this you know, is this a Rosa Parks moment, right? Is this a...
2: I don't think they have flock cameras on the bus.
0: yeah, but, right? I mean, is this one of those things where it's one person being defiant and a couple people being defiant that is changing policy statewide and soon to be nationwide?
2: They might have had a camera at the Woolworth counter going back.
1: right. No, I don't think they
2: during
1: had
2: that
1: one
2: time.
0: but, yeah, it's just interesting to see the flock company's got to be like, hey, wait a minute here. we had a good thing going here.
2: Defamation.
0: Yeah. Oh, well.
2: Maybe they need to visit with Lindell. He can help
0: Very
2: them.
0: Very interesting. I don't know if we do one more thing or just this tilt-a-whirl thing I'm absolutely enamored with. I'm fascinated by this. I had no idea it was 100 years old or that it was invented in Minnesota.
1: Minnesota thing. Yeah.
4: I didn't know that either.
0: So that coming up. Also,
1: gloves.
0: Did we do the shot glove conversation? No. That's a great conversation, too. One more thing. We'll spend a little extra time on that, shall we? Back with that next as we wrap up Oxen Friends and Pioneer Place Theater.
5: It's a forecast on News Talk 1250 KBRF as we go through tonight. See some showers, maybe even a few thunderstorms, 65 for our low. 84 is Saturday's high, more rain possible. We'll see 58, partly cloudy for Saturday night's low. Becoming sunny, 78 on Sunday, 81 Monday. Now late Monday into Monday night, Tuesday night, all with a possibility of seeing some rain. 81 for Monday's high, 78 for Tuesday's high. That's a look at your forecast on News Talk 1250 KBRF. 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
6: This is MNN Sports. I'm Mike Grimm reporting from Dyersville, Iowa, where last night the Twins lost to the Phillies at the Field of Dreams ballpark 7-1. Philadelphia's Kyle Schwarber hit a leadoff homer that set the tone.
7: I think that's the first leadoff homer I've had in a little bit, so pretty cool, pretty fun to do it here as well. You know, I feel like anytime you're able to score runs in that first inning, being the road team, before our guy goes out there and has to settle in, try to give him that cushion is something that we really pride ourselves on as an offense.
6: Schwarber then hit another shot in the fourth inning. That bounced off the glove of Twins outfielder Luke Keyshaw, Minnesota manager Derek Shelton.
8: Keesh went up over the wall and it hit his glove. It was a tough play. You know, early in the game, Taj's command just was inconsistent. He had the 10-pitch inning in the third, so it looked like he was back on track, and then looked like he kind of lost his delivery a little bit there and wasn't able to execute pitches.
6: Taj Bradley allowed 5 runs in 4 innings. He took the loss. Keyshaw hit a solo homer in the second. The two teams have tonight off. They'll resume their 3-game interleague series back up in Minneapolis at Target Field tomorrow night. The AAA Saints were also in Iowa last night, in Des Moines, though, and they fell to the Iowa Cubs 10-3. The Vikings have a travel day today. They're heading out to the Big Apple. They'll play a preseason game in the NFL tomorrow against the New York Giants. It kicks off at high noon. The Gopher football team continues its fall camp. They've got a big scrimmage tomorrow. It's not open to the public. Head coach P.J. Fleck says his team right now has nice depth at safety.
9: They all love the game. They're smart. They're intelligent. They have fun. Remember, we said this at Big Time Media Day, and not the first time I said it, but we're never going to take the fun out of it. And they have a ton of fun. They're really close. They do it for each other. They're big-time competitors, and they all have specific skill sets that they do really, really well. But they're a very close unit. It's a credit to Coach Collins and what he's been able to create in there. But I can say that about every position room that we have, just how close we are.
6: From Dyersville, Iowa, this is MNN Sports.
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0: got it.
1: And with Friday comes Oxen Friends, wrapping things up for the week. Just getting going here at Pioneer Place Theater, though, Ray Harrington. Great night for some outdoor music.
2: Outdoor music tonight, tomorrow night. Yeah, we got it going on.
1: Got it going on.
2: Some regular scheduled theater shows starting in a month.
1: Okay.
2: Can you believe that?
1: Right. The stage is right here.
2: Yeah, we get to use the room.
3: So, I'm assuming that since it's early in the season.
2: Oh, boy.
3: They're not sold out shows.
2: No, they're not sold out shows.
3: And you still can get a ticket.
2: You saw that coming, didn't you?
1: Not a sold out show.
3: I went all summer for that.
1: Representative O'Driscoll, Senator Howe, we have Captain Josh Hagemeister, Minnesota Fishing Guide Service, Ray Harrington, of course, from the Boulder Tap House, Seven West Tap House, Pioneer Place Theater. Oh, and I mentioned earlier on the show today, too, just as an aside, I had the Glazed and Confused burger yesterday.
2: Yes.
3: Ooh.
1: Really fun. Really enjoyed it. And I was talking to Benji. He said, everybody who's ordered that likes it. Not one person has said I don't like it.
2: You get an immediate sugar high, and then you want to take a nap.
1: I felt so good. Yeah, I felt great. I had the total sugar high eating the double cheeseburger. It was wonderful. Yeah, really fun. Yeah.
2: Outstanding.
1: I think I will probably get it again.
2: Really?
1: And I don't know how permanent it is. It was just a novelty to
2: have
1: this summer.
2: Well, it came back. This is the second time we've run a Smashburger menu, and it was so popular last time.
1: Oh, I didn't realize that.
2: Remade the menu.
1: Well, it's really fun. Yeah, I really enjoyed it. Thank you. And the gluten-free fries.
2: Excellent.
1: Delightful.
4: Always good.
2: Always good.
1: One more thing as we go around the table here. What I want to talk about, but I'll
4: those shot gloves. I think that why not? It's better than it's more effective than the taser, right? Because the taser, if they're wearing a heavy coat or something, doesn't get through the both prongs don't stick in.
1: Okay,
4: it doesn't work. This, you just grab them and.
2: I thought don't you have to hit
1: skin?
4: Yes.
1: Yeah, you do.
2: Okay.
4: So if that's the problem with the tasers, these you just. So what's the difference between them? I think they're much more effective.
2: Well, if you're resisting either way, you get what's coming to you.
4: You know, I said to you, Ray, it reminds me of grabbing a hold of somebody and then grabbing the electric fence on the farm.
2: Yep.
5: That'll go down like four people. We made a chain one time. The guy at the end got it.
4: That's right. The guy at the end gets it.
2: So the guy in the middle doesn't?
4: No.
2: I've just seen it happen like directly where you grab the fence.
5: You're the wire and the dead end guy is going to get it.
2: As a quick side note, I quick saw my father-in-law one time. Cows got out, and he's kind of standing in a little bit of a puddle in the field.
3: Oh, yeah.
2: And he put the fence back together.
1: Oh.
2: It was the scariest thing. I think he's done it four or five times.
4: We forgot to fence shut the water together. Off in the barn, and we were scooping the water out with buckets and throwing it. And I accidentally threw it on the fence, and it
2: came back.
4: It came back.
1: Oh, boy.
2: Wow.
4: Yeah, I dropped the bucket.
3: I bet.
2: Anyway.
1: Bishop Pickering.
2: If you'd had some gloves on.
4: I tell you what, I believe it's a safer way to do business, and you're not going to get an unintended consequence.
2: Right.
4: I think it's a
1: I think
4: good
1: I
4: idea.
1: Support it as well. I think they use them in the pen sometimes still.
4: No.
1: I think they're already using them in prisons in some cases.
4: Sure.
1: They say it's saving lives, you know, in some cases, because you can restrain somebody that otherwise would hurt themselves others.
3: Right. When you say they're saving lives, will those be the black lives that matter?
1: Black lives matter. Perfect. All lives matter.
3: I 100% agree with you.
1: Don't punch me in the face for that. One more thing. Who wants one more thing?
2: I don't know. Is that
5: I'll go out on that scooter road again.
1: Yeah.
2: Scooters.
5: Yeah, I'm so sick of adolescents getting away with, you know, road takeovers, burnouts at intersections. Now they're taking over highways with scooters.
1: Yeah.
5: And the state patrol does nothing. Nobody gets a slap on the wrist even. They just, maybe next time we'll...
1: The Lime Scooter Company has now revoked everybody's privileges to use the Lime scooters that were on those scooters for that highway shutdown the other night.
2: Good for them.
1: Or that highway takeover.
5: Oh, the rental scooters?
1: Yeah.
5: Is that where a lot of those things were?
1: They were all Lime. Yeah,
5: really?
1: They were Lime scooters, I guess, yeah. So they shut them down. They no longer have privileges, and now they've got, they'll shut off if they get on those highways now. So there is a little bit of something.
4: Good. Well, at least,
1: no tickets.
4: The company.
5: My question is,
1: no tickets.
5: You know, when you were 16 or 15 or 14 years old, out at 2 in the morning causing neighborhood shenanigans like Ding Dong Ditch.
1: Yeah.
5: These, you know, this is a step up from that, isn't it?
4: Where's the parents on this?
1: Not sure.
4: I mean, right?
5: Josh, I got to ride home in the squad car.
3: Captain Josh, you make a very good point. What about those ring doorbells? Those ding dong dish kids. They're getting videoed. They shouldn't be.
1: Where are their rights
3: to be able to wake you up in the middle of the night?
1: We need to tear those ring cameras
3: those
1: off
3: out
1: people's
3: of
1: houses.
3: It's invading your opportunity to have fun.
1: Yeah, that's right.
5: Got to up your skill to pull that one off.
1: I gotta say though, you know, and maybe this is just me, but I think there are a couple of people at the table who might have similar stories. I know. Let's all ride scooters on the interstate. It's like, you know, when I was that age in the middle of the night, there were other things that I was doing that may have been worse than that. But
5: right.
1: Like Big Thrill. Right? Stuff I was doing is way more fun, but probably a lot more destructive.
3: Did they? I just have to know, did they turn the flashing, you know, red, green, you know, red,
1: yellow, oh, yeah, with the ramp light meters on?
3: As the traffic is merging, so it's all pretty and stuff? Or how did that work?
1: Oh, I see.
3: And then get it on the MnDOT cams and stuff? I mean, come on.
1: Yeah, there's those cameras
3: together
1: again.
3: For you.
1: All right. There you go. One more thing, Representative O'Driscoll.
3: Two more things.
1: Okay.
3: Number one more thing. It was this day in history that Franklin Roosevelt signed into law the Social Security Act.
1: Whoa. Wow.
3: Yep. Hmm. And this is also the day in history that the Potsdam Declaration took place. It put us on the end of the war with Japan in World War II.
1: Yes.
2: Wow.
1: All right. Thank you for that.
2: Wow.
1: One more thing. Ray Harrington?
3: I'm just going to go real quickly. One of the topics we have, vandalizing the World War II Memorial.
1: Yep.
3: Not acceptable.
4: Not acceptable.
3: Yep. Not acceptable.
4: What a deal with it. You got World War II folks that the few we still have alive are getting their honor flights to go out there and see that, and now you've got the disrespecting of their service.
5: Don't they have any clue? Terrible. Was it a group or a person or any clue at all?
1: They say there was a person, and they've got it on camera. The story said that they'll get him. So we'll see.
3: Was it the same person or persons that were involved in the reflection pod?
2: Cutting the liner?
1: But some of the liberal news outlets are saying, Trump probably did this himself to legitimize the whole reflecting pool thing.
2: Oh, my God. No, that was mine, too. I was going to say that's
1: a good one.
2: Because I've been out there a few times now. It's a beautiful, beautiful thing to have someone come and deface
1: terrific.
2: Something that's that important.
3: And those veterans have just got to be wondering why what they fought overseas 80 years ago is on our shores right now.
5: Well, they're wondering what's going on with the DSA.
2: Yeah, it's on our shores.
5: Yeah. The socialism. What the?
1: Quick one more thing about the Tilt-A-Whirl 100-year anniversary. It was invented in Minnesota. And as long as kids are still enjoying Midway rides, we're hanging on.
4: That's one of my favorite rides, believe it or not, is the Tilt-A-Whirl.
1: Oh, how fun.
5: Yes.
1: All right. Well, thanks for being part of Ox and Friends. We'll do it again next week back here at Pioneer Place Theater, downtown St. Cloud.
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0: Washington. An American missionary kidnapped in October in Niger is free.
1: Missionary organization SIM International says Kevin Rydat is in good health and in the care of US officials and will soon be reunited with his extended family. He was kidnapped on October 21 by three armed individuals. No group has claimed responsibility. Niger has faced attacks from armed groups, including those linked to Al-Qaeda and the Islamic State. The US embassy in the capital, Niamey, issued a security alert after Rydat's kidnapping, warning that American citizens remain at a heightened risk of kidnapping in the country, which is currently ruled by a military junta that took part in 2023, ousting Western partners and aligning with Russia. I'm Charles de Ledesma.
0: Law enforcement charge a suspect with two felonies after the person is seen on surveillance video defacing a dearly loved monument in Washington, D.C. Correspondent Laura Winters reports.
2: Jeanine Pirro, the U.S. attorney for the District of Columbia, says the suspect caught on surveillance camera spray painting the stone at the World War II memorial is identified as Melissa Ferris, 41, from Kentucky. She also is accused of pouring liquid soap into the fountain to make it bubble up with white foam like you would in a bathtub. Pirro on her X page writing, "Vandalizing our World War II memorial is a despicable attack on a sacred monument honoring the Americans who fought and died for our freedom. Those Americans include my father and grandfather." Laura Winters reporting.
0: The Trump administration has asked the U.S. Supreme Court to allow the White House to continue construction on its $400 million ballroom project while it appeals a lower court's order to halt the work. On Wall Street, the Dow down by 107 points, the S&P 500 lower by 13. More on these stories at townhall.com.
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4: Shoppers unexpectedly cut their spending in July as a boost from government tax refunds faded.
5: Retail sales slipped 0.6% last month, the biggest drop since May of 2025, from a revised gain of 0.2%, according to the Commerce Department data released this morning. There was a notable bump in spending in both April and May as Americans dipped into their tax refunds. Excluding sales at gas stations and auto dealers, retail sales in July fell 0.2%. Gas prices ticked up again overnight to $4.08 per gallon on Friday, up from $3.85 a month ago, according to Motor Club AAA. Bernie Bennett in Washington.
4: Gas prices ticked up again overnight. AAA says prices rose to $4.08 a gallon on average nationwide, up from $3.85 a month ago. On Wall Street at the close, the Dow down more than 155 points, the NASDAQ down by 58. For the Wall Street Business Report, I'm Bob Agnew.
0: 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Reform UK leader Nigel Farage has beaten wacky candidate Count Binface in a widely mocked British election. We hear more on the story from international correspondent Charles de Ledesma, reporting from London.
1: The result of Thursday's vote means the Reform Party leader, Nigel Farage, regains the Clapton seat in Parliament he quit a month ago. He decided in July, while being investigated over a $6.7 million gift from a crypto billionaire overseas, that he would run for the open seat to prove he had voters. Support the trash can wearing comic candidate Count Binface is a serial candidate who's challenged prime ministers past and present. He became the default challenger after the major parties like the Conservatives boycotted the election as a stunt. I'm Charles de Ledesma.
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10: 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The identities of the parties involved in a head-on collision in Henning have been released. State troopers say that at around 1:46 Wednesday afternoon, an SUV driven by 38-year-old Danielle Kopp of Henning was heading west on Highway 210 in Inman Township, and a pickup was heading east, when the SUV lost control and crossed into the eastbound lane, resulting in a collision. Kopp was transported to Astera Health for treatment of life-threatening injuries. Her 7-year-old passenger suffered minor injuries that were treated at the scene. The pickup driver, 57-year-old Michael True of Mankato, was not hurt. The state crash report says Kopp was not wearing her seatbelt, and alcohol is a suspected factor in the crash. The woman found dead in a house fire near Parker's Prairie this week has been identified. The Ottertail County Sheriff's Office says 77-year-old Paulette Venske was found dead after law enforcement responded to a report of a house explosion northwest of Parker's Prairie Tuesday morning. Deputies say she was a resident of the home. A family dog is missing and presumed to have died in the incident. One Henning fireman was injured in the initial response to the scene. The Sheriff's Office says the fireman was treated and released from the hospital. While the investigation is ongoing, deputies do not suspect foul play. The Minnesota DNR will begin construction on Monday to upgrade the Riviera public water access on the northern shoreline of Ottertail Lake. The access will be closed during construction and is anticipated to reopen by late October. During the closure, boaters can launch at two additional state public water accesses on the lake, Pelican Bay Sportsman's on the east side and Riverside on the west side of the lake. Upgrades include the entire reconstruction of the parking area, including larger vehicle and trailer parking stalls to accommodate bigger boats, wider drive lanes, a vehicle tie-down area, and two designated accessible spaces for people to clean, drain, and dry boats to prevent the spread of aquatic invasive species. Funding for the project comes from the $700 million bonding package approved in the 2025 legislative session. Since the pandemic, Minnesota test scores have been dropping. But now a new study says that could be caused by higher non-participation of students opting out of taking the test. Aaron Rosenthal from North State Policy Action says this may not show an accurate view of the results.
11: If it is the case that it's a bunch of the higher performing students who are saying, I don't want to take this test, I'd rather spend my time doing something else, then absolutely. It means that the results are being dragged down. On the other hand, it's students who are struggling more who are not taking the test, then the results are actually artificially inflated.
10: Rosenthal says in some cases, 60% of students are opting out in some districts. Youth vaping has dropped sharply in Minnesota, according to the latest Minnesota student survey. Mike Sheldon with the State Department of Health says reported e-cigarette use is now about one-fourth of its peak level.
12: Seen some big decreases in youth vaping and really overall youth use of any type of commercial tobacco product. So down to about 5% of Minnesota youth who were reporting using an e-cigarette or vaping device.
10: Sheldon says that compares with about 20% of students reporting e-cigarette use at the peak in 2019 and 2020. Minnesota Attorney General Keith Ellison says Stevens Community Medical Center in Morris will provide up to $1.4 million in refunds and medical debt relief to uninsured patients. The settlement follows allegations that the hospital incorrectly calculated discounts required by law, resulting in some patients being billed more than they should have been. Nearly 3,500 patients who received care between April 2020 and December 2025 may qualify for refunds or debt reductions if their household income was under $125,000 at the time of service. Ellison says the agreement ensures hospitals honor their obligations to uninsured Minnesotans. Minnesota's Walk-In Access Program is receiving a $2.1 million federal grant to help expand public access to private land for hunting, wildlife viewing, and other outdoor recreation. The funding comes from the U.S. Department of Agriculture and will support the DNR program for the next 3 years. Currently, more than 22,000 acres are enrolled at over 220 sites across western, central, and southern Minnesota. The program pays landowners to allow public access with no additional contact required. DNR officials say they hope the new funding will help add even more acres for hunters and outdoor enthusiasts. For KBRFradio.com News, I'm Derek Sidian. Get more news at KBRFradio.com. 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
17: 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Reverend Albert Sandness Jr., 93, passed away June 11th at Pioneer Care. A celebration of life will be 11 o'clock Monday morning at Central Lutheran Church, Pelican Rapids. Visitation 1 hour prior for Reverend Albert Sandness Jr. Junus Sandness, 91, passed away July 23rd at Pioneer Care. The celebration of life will also be at Central Lutheran Church in Pelican Rapids at 11 on Monday morning. Visitation 1 hour prior for Junus Sandness. Kenneth Harold Lund, 76, passed away July 29th at the Minnesota Veterans Home. The service will be 2 o'clock Thursday, August 20th at Olson Funeral and Cremation. Visitation 1 hour prior for Kenneth Lund. Mary Hybe, 65, of Fergus Falls, died Wednesday, August 12th at Essentia. The service will be Friday morning, August 21st at 11 o'clock at Olson Funeral and Cremation. Visitation 1 hour prior for Mary Hybe. James R. Newman, 85, of Battle Lake, passed away Wednesday, August 5th at the Good Samaritan Center of Battle Lake. The service will be 1 o'clock Friday, August 21st at Our Savior's 10 Mile Lake Lutheran Church in Dalton. Visitation 1 hour prior for Jim Newman. That concludes the announcements.
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1: Time to shut it down on another day of trading. Here is Friday's closing market minute. Corn for September up 11 cents. December up 11 and a quarter. So is March. Soybeans for September up 11 and three quarters. November up 10 and a quarter. January up 10 cents. Soybean meal for September up 280. October up 230. December also up 230. Chicago wheat for September 22 cents higher. December up 21 and a quarter. March up 20 cents. Hard red winter wheat for September up 33 and three quarters. December up 33 cents. Hard red spring wheat for September up 7 3/4. So it's December. Minneapolis spring wheat for September up 9 cents. December up 10 1/2. Live cattle for August down 260. October down 117 1/2. December down 107 1/2. Feeders for August down $2. September down 265. October down 337 1/2. Lean hogs for October down 37 1/2 cents. December down 62 1/2 cents. With February down 47 1/2 cents and April down 52 1/2 cents. That's Friday's closing numbers. 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
3: 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Skagit County, Washington Extension educators are using pizza cookouts to encourage farmers to discuss mental health issues. They towed a pizza oven on a trailer to a neighboring county just recently, serving up free pizza and, according to Extension Coordinator Mandy Vanderkooy, a sympathetic ear.
5: We had over 160 dairy producers down in a neighboring county of ours come together and enjoy pizza. And it created a lot of really good conversations about the importance of social connectedness, as well as getting people to open up and share about mental health and maybe some struggles and also protective factors that they've used in the past.
3: Vanderkooy says these Pizza for Producers events are a great way to generate

0: This is MNN Sports. I'm Mike Graham. Big day of football tomorrow. The Vikings open the exhibition season with a preseason game tomorrow with the New York Giants. Kyler Murray will start at quarterback. Then J.J. McCarthy will take over. McCarthy is the backup as of this week and says,
1: decision was made that was out of my control. And obviously, every competitor wants to play. But moving forward, it's just about continuing to work hard and just staying ready for when my number's called.
0: McCarthy says he does indeed have to keep moving forward.
1: Obviously disappointed. You know, I'm a competitor. But at the end of the day, you know, it's in the past. And I'm moving on to the next practice, the next rep, the same mindset I had going into it, and focusing on the Giants this week.
0: Tomorrow's game will kick off at noon in New Jersey. The Gophers are also gearing up for a game of sorts. They're still nearly 3 weeks away from kickoff and the season opener, so they'll have a scrimmage tomorrow. It's not open to the public, but head coach PJ Fleck says it will be important.
2: Close to 80% of our team are high school players, so that means that your depth is going to be some young guys as well in certain spots, and they've got to catch up really quickly. A guy like Ryan Estrada, like Saturday, is really important for him. It's not just finding out about him. We know he's a really good player. But now it's giving them the experience of in the stadium, game-type feel. We'll prepare Friday night like a game, Saturday morning like a game, go through some pregame routines, make it as much as a simulation as we possibly can, and then let them go. So it's really just the guys giving them the experience.
0: The Gophers will open the regular season on Thursday night, September the 3rd, at home against Eastern Illinois. The Twins are off tonight. They'll play the Phillies at Target Field tomorrow night in downtown Minneapolis. The Phils beat the Twins last night at the Field of Dreams game in Iowa. That final was 7-1. The AAA Saints are in Des Moines, so they're playing in Iowa. They'll play the Iowa Cubs tonight at Principal Park. For more Minnesota sports info, go to MinnesotaNewsNetwork.com or follow us on X at Minnesota Radio. 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
9: Hi, this is Todd Cameron from PT's Guide Service. Well, here we are mid-August. We could certainly use a little more rain than what we've gotten. So there's a few more hazards that are probably out there in the lake than normally we would see. Also, the accesses, too, are getting rather shallow. Just be somewhat careful out there. Now, as far as the walleye bite goes out there, right now, the fishing has been good to excellent on the area lakes for the walleye, and of course that's what I focus on is walleye fishing. And the tips and tricks that I'm using right now, you almost can't go wrong. I've pulled crawlers with spinners or with the slow death and fishing that 15 to 25 feet of water and finding many of active walleyes out there that way. Jigging a minnow has worked as well too, and using jig wraps. Those have worked as well, too, so a variety of tactics. The metabolism right now on these fish, they're actively feeding, and there's lots and lots of bait fish. So when you do find those active schools, they're definitely willing to cooperate right now. And like I said, they're putting on the feed, and they're

0: really hungry and very active out there. So look for those tips that are protruding out there on that shoreline breaks, and some of those mid-lake humps too are on the outside edges in that 15 again to 25 feet of water. And that's where we find most of those active schools of walleyes. And the water temps are still in that mid-70s, and during the day even get up closer to that 80-degree mark yet. So one of the things I always do is carry a cooler of ice, and I call it my fish cooler because those water temps are so warm, and oftentimes mortality happens and you do hook a fish, and the fish isn't going to live anyway. So then I just put it on ice and put it in the cooler rather than the live well. You don't want a walleye laying in a live well dead for 2-3 hours. You might as well keep them fresh, and so keep that cooler of ice handy. And I also use that ice then, too, when I'm cleaning those fish as well, too, and taking those warm fillets and putting them on ice and getting them ready. So lots of opportunity yet this fall for fishing, and, you know, my favorite time of the year. It's kind of funny that you get less guide trips as you move later into September and October, but them are definitely two of my favorite months of the year, not only for fishing, but we get the bear hunting coming up here, and early goose season happens. You got youth hunting seasons that happen. And just, again, it's just a busy, busy time of the year. But, again, lots of opportunity out there for catching fish. And if you're still looking for a guide trip yet this fall, certainly look us up and go to PT's Guide Service, send us a message, and we'll get you hooked up for a nice fall fishing trip. So until next time, this is Todd Cameron from PT's Guide Service. Good luck and good catching.
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4: 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The USDA continues to build out its leadership team under this administration, and last week the Senate confirmed the newest undersecretary in the agency. 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In field trials across the Midwest and the South, QuickShot provided an average 7 bushel per acre advantage in corn and a 30 pound per acre increase in cotton compared to the grower's standard fluency agent. 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Always read and follow label instructions and check registration status before use. 1 week ago, the Senate confirmed Glenn Smith of Atlantic, Iowa, as the USDA's Undersecretary for Rural Development, and that fills a post that had sat vacant since January of 2025. Smith brings a finance background to the job. He's a fifth-generation Iowa farmer who's been at it more than 50 years, growing corn, soybeans, hay, and a small cattle operation, and he founded Smith Land Service Company. They're an ag services firm that does farm management, land appraisal, and farm brokerage work across the state. Most recently, he served on the board for the Farm Credit Administration, appointed chairman by President Trump, and he served in that role from 2019 through 2022. He is a graduate of Iowa State University. The mission area he now runs is one of the larger checkbooks at USDA. Rural Development oversees three separate agencies: the Rural Utilities Service, the Rural Housing Service, and the Rural Business Cooperative Service. Together, it pushes billions of dollars a year in loans and grants into broadband, water and wastewater systems, rural hospitals, single-family and multifamily housing, and small business lending. It's the capital source for communities too small to attract much private money. And at his confirmation hearing, Smith told senators that business programs alone won't stop rural out-migration. He says it takes quality of life infrastructure, utilities, hospitals, and fire stations to keep people in place. Farm and ag groups responded to the confirmation positively. The Farm Credit Administration said Smith's service on its board, including as chairman of the Farm Credit System Insurance Corporation, reflected a commitment to the long-term stability of rural credit markets. Iowa Ag Secretary Mike Nagy called the confirmation good news for rural Iowa and rural America. Smith himself said rural development's programs and people are critical partners in growing the rural economy. I'll have more when we come back.
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7: This is Kathy at Chankapazoo. 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And what's that, Nico? 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So, yeah, Nico turned 21 this spring. Yes, I know that makes you an adult. 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I'm still cleaning up the juice boxes. 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
9: Faribault, Minnesota, 1926, a star was born. Herbert Selner sketched, patented, and built the Tilt-A-Whirl. By September, it was already thrilling riders at the State Fair for 15 cents a ride. An NPR piece chronicles the development, which continues today with over 1,000 of these things at fairs and amusement parks nationwide. It tells how he first tried a boat amusement ride merry-go-round type thing that got destroyed in a storm. Also, some sort of water toboggan, which was like a roller coaster and slide into a lake, among other fun contraptions. However, he died 4 years after inventing the Tilt-A-Whirl at 42, leaving his wife, 2 boys, and his brother, who took over the manufacturing operation, which stayed in the family until being sold in 2011. Wow! The story says that he originally named it the Tilt-A-Later. From his notes, he then changed the name, describing it as 9 cars, tilting, sweeping, spinning, swooping, swaying, speeding, sliding, skidding, rounding, rotating, rising, revolving, hesitating, flying, falling, curving, and circling, and calling it the Tilt-A-Whirl. Whirl. 100 years later, kids of all ages still love it. And after that 100 years, a century later, another brilliant invention for the glee of our modern generation from outside the box. Hey kids, skip the line and the crowds and the noise, save your 15 cents, and sit still. Ignore everybody and everything around you, and gaze at a 3x5-inch piece of plastic in your hand for hours every day. Thinking outside the box? Check back in 100 years on this one. Here outside the box with the Ox, 4 times daily on News Talk 1250 KBRF.
10: Ah, I love it here.
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1: It's News Talk 1250 KBRF. It's time for Real Talk with the Mayor. Mayor Anthony Hicks joins us a little earlier than normal, but it's always good to see your smiling face in studio. How's it going, Anthony?
2: Oh, not too bad, and thanks for accommodating. Obviously, shifting forward, we've got certifying of the primary elections, so that's why kind of I need to get out of here. But overall, it's been a busy summer. I mean, a lot of activity in town, and you know, up to even like this last weekend, we had a BMX tournament, and that filled the Pebble Lake campground.
1: Oh, nice.
2: And it was a good... I think it was a good advertising, kind of like got people there and filled that campground, so that was good. And so we're kind of doing an effort now to push. There's a few sites available for the Labor Day weekend, but hopefully that'll fill up. And so that's good. So, and talking to primaries, it was obviously on Tuesday. Thanks for those that came out and voted, but a special thank you for those that, you know, I mean, they get paid about 10 or 20 bucks or something, you know, it's a ridiculous amount of money, but... it's good that people do want to be judges in those things, especially today. So thank you for that. And then a quick reminder, and I don't really want to say this, but it just because it kind of implies the end of summer, but the Aquatic Center will be closed the next Friday because because the kids are going back to kind of college. So that's kind of it's a, you know, a positive negative. It's like, you know, it's already, you know, the kids going back to school and college and, but that means, you know, pretty much the staff devastates. So, but, so that's kind of, you know, I say one of those signs that, you know, summer's drawing to a close, but, you know, construction seems to be, you know, a big flavor of the city this year.
1: It's all over.
2: I mean, I know you guys have been doing a great job with the, along with the chamber on the cone zone, but we've had plenty of cones, and it'd be kind of interesting to know exactly how many cones have been placed around town this summer. But I think a lot.
1: A lot, and I know it looks like they're doing some work on, I think, Washington, so they've got even more cones going on there, and it's just everywhere you look, there's a cone.
2: Yeah, I know. I think it's like we've kept somebody in business making cones and placing them. So, but just kind of going through the projects, obviously, Cavour's moving along pretty good. I mean, they're working kind of from west to east, so they're working from Union towards Cascade, and on the east side is that last third block is kind of where they're putting in the utility piping, and they're starting getting now the finishing gravel part of the roads done, you know, from Union. So if you look at Union now, looking down the street, you can start to see it looking like a street again, as opposed to being kind of a double derby down there for everything. So you're going to start seeing curb and gutter go in and the roadbed fabric and aggregate. De Lagoon Road, that's going to get done. It's probably going to be after Labor Day. It's after it's the same contractor that's doing Freiburg and Pebble Lake. So, you know, we try to push that one back as much as possible to avoid kind of like the summer sports. And again, you know, as summer draws to a close, a lot of those sports are kind of, you know, finishing up. Rail crossings on Summit, you know, Mill and Cascade, they're completed and basically open again, so that's helping traffic. The Lake Alice grit chambers, the big kind of like receptacle pipes have got placed in the ground, but they're still waiting on the actual sediment tanks, and they're about 2 weeks out, so there's still the ability to get around Lake Alice at the moment, but then obviously probably another couple of weeks' time you'll see that road close again while they put those tanks in. But those guys seem to have moved pretty quickly, so we don't envisage that will be closed for very long. You know, the cell expansion at the city landfill, that got done and is complete, and that doesn't obviously interrupt traffic, but it's good to get another project on the completed checklist. Cleveland, they started on the pavement and aprons to people's drives. They raised, you know, I mean, I think people kind of were questioning, like, you know, they looked like they were digging things back up again. Well, they were raising the man covers. That's one of the big kind of complaints we've had, is like when people do the roads, they you know, all of a sudden you get those dips where they never raise the man ways, and so that's what they've been doing, and now the goal on that is to at least it's kind of open probably for, you know, local traffic getting in and out, but then, you know, in a week's time looking at opening that up, which will help flow traffic north to south especially. Then your project that's near and dear to your hearts is this one at 54, and those guys seem to be rocking and rolling.
1: They're moving.
2: They're going to start on actual roads now, and they're going to start again from west to east, and they're going to start on some of the on and off ramps, and also the third roundabout, you know, which would be the most easterly roundabout. So that one's moving along. Douglas is also moving. I mean, it's not a high throughput traffic one, but obviously for the residents that live there, I'm sure they too will be kind of pleased to start seeing that one coming together. But most of the utilities are in, and again, they're probably in a similar stage to kind of Cleveland, where they're going to start working on the roadbed and followed by curb and gutter. All the seal coating got done. That one's kind of not much of an inconvenience for people. It's usually a couple of days. Where the roads get closed, no parking, and they come in, tar, grit, and then, you know, they vacuum up the kind of loose gravel the next day. So another one that's done. And then Millen Overlay, that one's, you know, the last kind of bigger project for the season that started, you know, this week. The contractor asked if we could close Freiburg, and then they vowed to get that road completely done in a week and a half. So that it's ready for kind of when the kids go back to school. So there's a bit of inconvenience of kind of getting around Freiburg at the moment, but, you know, it's you're halfway through it, and you know, probably by this time next week you'll be driving on a new road. And they're going to do Pebble Lake side of that afterwards. But Pebble Lake will just be, you know, traffic kind of getting diverted across the road. And then we got the money from lead piping, and so we're going out for bids on that, and still hope to start to get some of those projects done yet this year. And then the council did approve kind of several, you know, engineering on several projects for next year. You know, I know one that's dear again to people's hearts is South Union. That's another quality road in Fergus that needs a little bit of attention. So you know, that one will hopefully get done next year, but that one's going to be another inconvenient project for sure.
1: Yeah, it's especially like if I'm heading home. I live on the east side of town. I've got a choice. I either take through town with all the lights, or I take the roundabout, which is just a hair longer, but with missing the lights, it's kind of faster. But I always hop on Union and off of Elcott, and so it's kind of one of those things where it's like, well, let's see what's going to happen now.
2: Yeah, you might be taking a little deviation,
1: but I'd have to go through town.
2: And again, we got the citizens have been really good. I mean, we get phone calls about it, but you know, it's kind of like a complaint with a smile. Yeah. You know, and that's been kind of good that, you know, residents have really kind of, you know, acknowledge that roads needed fixing, and, you know, yeah, they get a bit cheesed off that they got to go around this, around that, but they're happy that we're doing the work.
1: Yeah.
2: So, yeah, very good.
1: Well, let's talk about a little economic development.
2: Yeah, I mean, there's a lot of activity happening, and, you know, I mean, we've been working on this now with kind of the assistance of James, you know, joining the city last October, and, you know, we're kind of getting close to 8-9 months into it, but you know, we got a project with Premier Ambulance. They've started the earthwork. That's obviously, you know, going out towards the racetrack. You'll see that in the new Humane Society. You'll see that there's a pad laid down there now. So that's going to be a 10,000 square foot building that goes up, and we'll add employees. And SCR, we're on the final documentation. We got an issue with the DNR resolved with that. And thanks for kind of, you know, our local politicians, that assisted in helping us kind of with those discussions. But that one, we've got a MIF on the docket on Monday, and that'll be the last piece, of that puzzle. And then those guys can start. And I know they're keen to get, you know, in the ground and get the groundwork and the concrete work done before fall. So, you know, those are two good projects that are going to add, you know, buildings and jobs to the community. And then obviously, you people have seen kind of like the DoubleTree and the Harbor Freight Realty Income. I mean, that's kind of a funky scenario. DoubleTree and Harbor Freight lease the space from a company called Realty Income. And we've been working with Realty Income, both us and the county, on separating the water and fire system from the old mall. And, I know we the city issued them a notice saying that, like, if you don't get this done, we're going to close you. Last fall, if people remember, the Harbor Freight had a porta potty outside, you know, because they had no water. And the city, worked with the Realty Income. And, I mean, I personally called both Dollar Tree and Harbor Freight. I mean, employees have the right to expect that a company provides restrooms and hand washing facilities.
1: Absolutely.
2: And, no fire suppression system in the building is also not good for kind of like the store, or residents that are shopping in there. And, we worked with them and gave them some, temporary accommodations of them doing some inspections and things like that to get through. And basically, Realty Income has done nothing. I mean, at the end of the day, I mean, we even gave them, a plan and drawings on how to do the separation, through, some of the county got a grant and did it with Hammer, which actually Otter Tail Power equally supported. And so, we can't put residents in life-threatening situations. If there's a fire in one of those stores and somebody gets injured or worse still, then, everybody will turn to the city, and local government and say, well, if you knew this was the problem, why did you not do that? So I think they've been responsive. We've given them to the September 30th. If they don't get it done by September 30th, then we have an obligation to the people of Fergus Falls, and we will have to be forced to withdraw their license to operate in those buildings until they get the issues fixed. So,
1: I mean, especially that fire suppression. I mean, that could take Dunham's and the rest of the mall with it. And that's a big building. If that goes up, that's an issue.
2: Yep. And so hopefully, by kind of like coming through on kind of a deadline. And we've got some action. So, but yeah, it's not the city trying to be hard nosed. We're just trying to look after the public safety. So but overall, we economic development has been we're moving a lot of energy's gone into it this last year, but it's definitely frustrating trying to bring all these parties together. We've currently got a lot of land and building owners who they all want to relate to higher prices as being a norm, and we've got people that are asking between 4 and 8 times the taxable market value of their property when somebody expresses an interest in buying it. And I'm sure if you said to those people, all right, well, in that case, then let's move your property tax up to that value, they wouldn't be quite so keen. But we're bringing a lot of deals to people, and we know that there's some back and forth and negotiation, but people are being kind of just a little bit, it's got very frustrating that we keep bringing these inquiries and people kind of don't want to be reasonable in some of their kind of expectations. And we can talk a little bit about that in a minute, but. The mall, finally we've got that into local control. It doesn't include the old Napa/car wash building, but we have kind of got that now into local control, and it's technically owned by the county at this point in time. And they are going to apply, which we supported, for a grant to do the hazardous waste removal. They should get notice of if they're successful on that pretty soon, so that they can start doing that immediately. And then There's another grant opportunity that's got a February deadline of 27 for additional demo funds, and obviously we're going to apply for that. And already, I mean, we started, you know, with all the inquiries we've been making and to other people, we've actually got a couple of interested parties in that, especially if we can get that get the site cleaned up, and it's kind of like a greenfield site for people to build on. And I think, you know, it will be good for those businesses that are there if we can open it up, especially the mall, especially the cinema.
1: Yeah.
2: You know, one of the cinemas, kind of, I know one of their frustrations is they don't really have, like, front view. You know, you mm-hmm. have to go behind the mall, and not many people just do that on a regular basis. So if we can get that middle section out of there and expose kind of where the cinema is, then that hopefully will help the cinema. So... And then other projects, we've got somebody that's looking at the corner of I-94, that land that's coming up from the, if you're going south, if you're southbound, and then, between the southbound kind of getting on ramp and Mabel's, that corner, somebody's got an option on that piece of land, and we had a call this week with MnDOT as to how traffic flow could work on that site, and they were extremely helpful. So thank you to the people in MnDOT Detroit Lakes for being accommodating on listening to the needs of the developer and at least expressing a willingness to work with us as to how we can get that one done. So. That obviously would be another corner of the community that gets something on it, and another reason for people to come off the interstate and hopefully go elsewhere. And we've got a couple of parties interested in the land behind Ziegler Cat and west of Walmart. It's kind of a fairly decent sized site, and so both of these wouldn't necessarily take all that land. But one would be, a definite job creator, more than just kind of retail-type jobs, but more kind of industrial commercial jobs. And the other one would probably be, would be more, retail. So, and I know they've made offers on the land, and they're in negotiation with the owner of that land. And we got two parties that are interested in the old Kmart. I know I saw some traffic on Facebook about that, and that people would like to see that being developed. I'll just rest assured that we definitely are working on filling that space, and there's as I say, in this last 2 to 3 weeks, there's been a couple of offers made on that, and hopefully we can get some positive traction out of that one getting done. Housing, we've got a group interested in a portion of the RTC, and that's on Monday night's council agenda to enter into a NDA with them. And it's a very group of people, and they understand the type of structure that this is, and they understand the financing that's got to get put around it. Tax credits alone aren't going to save the RTC. There's got to be a lot more creative financing going into that. And one of the things on that is the county just approved the city of Fergus Falls to be an opportunity zone, and that's gone to the governor's desk, and the governor gets to choose certain sites in the state of Minnesota by the recommendation of kind of counties to be an opportunity zone, and that's another one that enables funding to come to projects, especially the one like the RTC. And so, again, we've been lobbying with our local politicians and politicians to be to try to get the governor to recognize that Fergus Falls needs that opportunity zone. We've also got a group that's looking at a portion of the Norgren's property, and that would start out with probably about 20 homes. It will be a start in getting something done. And then we got an inquiry on a strip mall with housing above it, and working on where we could put that. And so that one would also be a positive thing. We did have another one that was looking at something similar, and they were not successful in getting some Minnesota deed funding, but that's another kind of area we've got to work on, is figuring out how we can get Minnesota DEED funding to help some of these projects, particularly housing, get done. And then we've got another one that's kind of interested in the Stanton property and looking at high density on that. But it seems like we've been kind of victims of our own success here. We've been reaching out to a lot of people, and now we're actually starting to get people coming to us.
1: That's good.
2: And they're approaching different people in the community, you know, to try to get deals done themselves. So that's actually been, it's exciting. I mean, there's a lot of things happening at this point in time, and we just need like one or two of them to start cementing and get done. And like the Les Schwab building that's got built, and then we know of another kind of group that's looking at a piece of privately held land as well for another kind of building, retail building.
1: That's great to hear. I mean, it's a huge team collaborative effort, and the city's been working hard.
2: Yeah. And as I say, it takes more than one person to get this done, and I think everybody's being accommodating, you know, as much as we can, and we want to show that it's not city and the city regulation that's basically holding projects up.
1: Yeah, it's good to see. Also, we got a couple thank yous to say.
2: Yeah, big thank you for, you know, Over the River Summer Splash. It was a good event. I mean, it was the first one. I think everybody was, you know, relatively pleased with the success, and looking at planning that again for next year, you know, along with the air show. You know, dates for both of those will start getting pushed out to get them locked in. And especially for those who participated in the dunking. We had good support for people coming and willingly getting dunked to help raise some money for the girls' soccer team. So I think the girls' soccer team enjoyed it because they didn't have to get dunked. But the fire department filled the tank, and the water was kind of actually was lukewarm. So I was kind of, I think, you know, one of the early dunkers. And, you know, the first time, obviously, it's a little bit nerve-wracking, but after that, it actually ended up being quite refreshing because it was a hot day. So there was plenty of people came, and Santa wandered around, and Santa, he didn't get to use the ball to throw to the thing. He just used his walking cane, and that worked pretty good. So Santa, I think, got to dunk most people as well. Then the other thing that's happening, especially today, is we've got Bike Around Minnesota. And so in town today, you know, they'll be staying overnight at the RTC. You'll see quite a lot of bikers, as in pedal bikers. So it's been a good summer so far.
1: It really, really has. And it's great to see so much progress on not only the retail and the manufacturing and the expansions that we're seeing, but we're looking forward to the roads. We're looking forward to more roads next year.
2: Yep.
1: I'm kind of excited to see where it's going.
2: Yeah, I mean, we're rocking and rolling. And, you know, and I think hopefully, you know, there's exciting things, you know, to come as well. So it's been enjoyable.
1: Well, sounds excellent. Anthony, anything else you want to mention?
2: No, I think I'm good. I think it's like another Friday, another busy day.
1: Well, thanks for joining us. Mayor Anthony Hicks joining us on News Talk 1250 KBRF Fergus Falls.
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4: News this hour from Town Hall. I'm Keith Peters in Washington. In remarks to reporters at Joint Base Andrews, President Trump downplayed concerns about the USS Abraham Lincoln's extended deployment in the Middle East.
5: Family members of U.S. service members are concerned about the conditions on board the USS
6: Lincoln. Well, no, that ship is moving. No, they're not. That ship is moving right now, or very shortly, and it's being replaced with another very similar ship.
5: Deployment's gone on too long.
6: No. Not nearly long enough. Thank you, everybody.
4: The Navy acknowledges that the war has created an environment where traditional supply hubs in the Middle East were disrupted by combat actions. Tropical storm Lala formed Thursday in the Pacific Ocean and is expected to become a hurricane while approaching the Big Island of Hawaii.
7: Senior hurricane specialist John Cangelosi of the National Hurricane Center says Lala is expected to become stronger.
8: The system is moving off to the west-northwest and approaching the Big Islands of Hawaii. We do expect it to strengthen on its approach, and we are forecasting it to become a Category 1 hurricane as it nears the Big Island of Hawaii. It should be there during the day on Saturday, their local time.
7: A hurricane warning is in effect for Hawaii County. Outside court, Karen Friedman Agnifilo, Luigi Mangione's attorney, tells reporters her client has pleaded guilty to two federal counts of stalking and admitted that he shot Brian Thompson.
9: With today's guilty plea, Mr. Mangione has accepted full responsibility for the death of Brian Thompson, arising from the events of December 4th, 2024, outside of the United Healthcare Investor Conference here in Midtown Manhattan.
7: 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The NASDAQ dropped 73. 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
7: Rescue efforts continue in Colombia, even as officials acknowledge the likelihood of finding survivors from Monday's earthquake is dwindling. Correspondent Ben Thomas has more.
12: Search teams raising fists to call for silence as they listen for signs of life in the rubble. While the new president, Abelardo de la Espriella, says nearly 400 people remain missing, civilian-run databases put the number 10 times higher. The head of Colombia's disaster agency says while hope is dwindling, the search will not stop. In the meantime, tons of international aid has been flowing in. Olga Janeth Castro in Cali says while she was left with nothing, she's thankful for the food and clothing that's been donated.
13: Gracias a nuestro Señor Jesucristo.
12: I'm Ben Thomas.
7: News and analysis at townhall.com. From Washington, I'm Keith Peters. Japan is dealing with record flooding that's blamed for at least four deaths east of Tokyo. Heavy rains have forced people from their homes while leaving thousands stranded at a major airport.
14: The Japan Meteorological Agency issued its highest level warning as more than a third of Chiba's municipalities face dangerous flooding and landslides. It was downgraded one level as the storm subsided, but at the peak, more than 400,000 people were ordered to evacuate. Roads were submerged in water and power was cut to tens of thousands of homes. Stranded commuters spent the night in a government building. Officials warn heavy rain could continue through Friday.
7: The BBC's Karumi Mori reporting from Tokyo. Vote counting in Zambia's presidential election was suspended and then restarted under heightened security over reports of violence against election officials. More at townhall.com.
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1: It's a forecast on News Talk 1250 KBRF as we go through tonight. See some showers, maybe even a few thunderstorms, 65 for our low. 84 Saturday's high, more rain possible. We'll see 58, partly cloudy for Saturday night's low. Becoming sunny, 78 on Sunday, 81 Monday. Now late Monday into Monday night, Tuesday night, all with a possibility of seeing some rain. 81 for Monday's high, 78 for Tuesday's high. That's a look at your forecast on News Talk 1250 KBRF. 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

0: Welcome back to the Ramsey Show in the Fairwinds Credit Union Studio. I'm George Camel, here with Dr. John Deloney. Andrew's up next in Kansas City. What's going on, Andrew?
1: Hey, you guys. Thanks for taking my call.
0: Sure.
1: I'm looking for advice on just how to move forward. My grandpa passed away about a year ago, and him and I had hung out 5 years prior to that, just traveling around the country. And during that 3 to 5 years, he would consistently tell me, hey, when I die, this truck is yours, you know, and he would repeatedly say that. And when he did die a year ago, and when it came time for the will, I reached out to his kids, my dad, my aunt and uncle, and I said, hey, you know, grandpa said he wanted me to have the truck. Is that in the will? And they all told me no. And I was surprised because he's never not followed through, but I just said okay, and I wanted to respect it and not contribute to any conflict. My aunt, I met with my aunt yesterday, and she told me that my grandpa actually left a note attached to the will on a legal piece of paper saying Zach gets my truck, and signed it. And she told me that when it came time of reading the will between my dad, my uncle, and my aunt, that my dad and my uncle said that they were not going to speak of this note and to never mention it. And they didn't give me the truck. And so I was looking for advice.
2: I mean, if what your aunt said is true, and it sounds like based on your time and relationship with your grandpa, that sounds plausible. It sounds more than plausible. It sounds like that's probably true. I mean, the first thing I would be in your situation is absolutely heartbroken that my dad, my father, betrayed his own dad and betrayed his son in this way.
1: Yeah.
2: You know what I mean?
0: Did this go through probate court?
1: No, he had a trust or a will, and so there was an executor and a lawyer, and as far as I'm aware, they executed all through that.
2: Do you live by your dad?
1: No.
2: Do you have a good relationship with him?
1: No. My grandma passed away, and then my grandpa and I have always been best friends. My grandma passed away, and my grandpa and I hung out almost every day, every week. When I grew closer to my grandpa 5 years ago, my uncle, my dad, started having conversations saying that I was only growing close to my grandpa for money reasons. And they just started talking in that way.
2: I mean, they can talk all they want, but if it's noted in the will, it's a legal binding document.
0: But are you saying this was like a loose note attached?
1: Yeah. So
0: it was like a sticky note? Because I don't know that it's going to hold up in court.
1: Yeah, it was written on a legal piece of paper that was sitting on top of the will, and it said Zach gets the truck, and it was signed. And my aunt said it was all in my grandpa's handwriting.
0: And I don't know your state law, so I would talk to an attorney to figure out what your state law says about, does this count? Can you access this physical evidence, or did they get rid of it? Where is that note?
1: The story that my aunt told me yesterday was that the lawyer that was with my aunt, uncle, and my dad in that meeting said that legally they did not have to honor that note, because it wasn't in the will, like you guys were saying.
0: So it's not enforceable.
1: He said legally it's not enforceable because it's not inside of that will document. And so if they wanted to ignore it or not honor it, then they were free to do that. And then my aunt said that my uncle, you know, said that, okay, let's all swear to never mention this, and this never happened.
0: Man, there is so much dysfunction.
2: Yeah. I mean, that's one of those things that maybe is legally right. I don't think it's morally right. I think your dad and uncle did you wrong. But here's the thing. I don't know what kind of recourse you have unless I mean, how old are you?
1: I'm 36.
2: Yeah, I mean, I would say, I'm thinking of my 16-year-old son when I say this. I'm not trying to make some, like, masculinity statement, but I would have a man-to-man conversation with your dad and your uncle. And your aunt has to know that she's going to be right in the middle of it, and it might end up being two brothers versus sister. Does she tell you to swear you'd never say anything? I mean, this sounds so dysfunctional, so middle school. You know what I mean?
1: Oh, absolutely. She said you can't. She said, you know, I swore to them that I would never say anything, that no one would ever find out. So she said, you know, she didn't want them to ever find out.
2: So what she did was she did something that was morally wrong, and then she has been carrying that cinder block around for a year, and then she just handed it off to you and said, you carry it. And don't tell anybody. Bro, it's heartbreaking. It is what it is. But legally, he's probably correct. And I think if I'm you, I have all I need to know about a dad who would dishonor his son and his father in this way. And you're 36, and I would make my way through the world with that insider information. I don't see any way you get this truck.
0: Are they using the truck right now?
1: Okay. No,
0: they just don't want you to
1: I question them a lot. I'm sorry?
0: Like, is it collecting dust somewhere, or are they actually driving it?
1: No, they liquidated it immediately.
2: Yeah, it's gone.
0: They just sold it and took the cash.
1: Yeah, my dad, I asked about it a year ago. My dad said he drove it to the dealership and sold it and liquidated it.
2: Yeah, it's gone. I mean, yeah, it's gone. And, I mean, dude, I'm not a lawyer, so I don't know. But I
0: think your grandpa had every intent to give you this truck, but he didn't do a great job actually making it official. Because this should have been in the will, properly witnessed, you know, state-specific, all of that to your laws. And I don't think, based on what the other attorney said, that there's any recourse here.
2: But
0: and
2: also,
0: so relationships are over.
2: Right. But also, like, my dad has said, hey, there's a few things I want my daughter to have it, I want your brother to have this, and this is going to be yours. And we're all moral adults, and so we're like, yeah, cool. It's not like when he dies, we're going to be like, ha, ha, ha, he didn't write it down anywhere. You know what I mean? So I don't think your granddad's out to lunch. That's probably, I can see that being handled like that all over the place. You know what I mean? But your aunt lacks all moral courage. Your uncle and your dad are immoral. I mean, they're non-integrous people. And so, dude, my rule of thumb is I just don't do business with folks like that. I don't do relationships with folks
0: they,
2: I can't
0: they
2: trust.
0: Chose that money from the truck sale over the relationship with you.
2: And more importantly, their relationship, like, honoring their dad's wishes. So it is what it is. But, yeah, you especially are not going to – I can't see a legal course. If you want to go talk to an attorney, go for it, where you could go get the money for the truck. I mean, that seems like it's way down the road. But sorry, brother. I hate this for you.

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2: Hey, what's up? 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Listen, I need everyone to put your phones down. Yes, put it down. 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

0: Welcome back to the Ramsey Show. I'm George here with Dr. John Deloney. Now, here's what some people don't realize about wills. They are not about your age or how much stuff you have. There is not a moment or a net worth where it makes sense to get a will. If you're an adult with people you love, with kids, with pets, with stuff, anything you want handled a certain way, you need a will. It gives your family clear direction when they need it most. So if you're ready to create one, and if you don't have one, that means you're ready. 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And if you're not sure where to start, you can text the word quiz, Q-U-I-Z, to this number, 33789, and we'll help you figure out which option fits your situation. Jamie is in Sioux Falls up next. What's going on, Jamie?
1: Hey, good afternoon. So I had a question about home and equity and all that good stuff. So my fiance and I are getting married in 2028, and we each currently own a home.
0: That's so far away.
1: So I have two kids who I've raised. One's already out of the

0: I'll be 46. He's a little bit younger than me. He'll be 38, but that's beside the point. But with both of our houses, I'll be moving into his house. And what I'm questioning is, when I sell my house, should I put the equity that I receive into his loan to work towards that financial goal of becoming debt free? But I didn't know, like, what the financial, you know, if my name needs to be on his house, or if it would be considered a gift, or if I'd still have to pay taxes on my equity that I receive, things like that.
1: What is your house worth today?
0: I would say it's probably around $220,000.
1: Okay. And what'd you pay for it?
0: $85,000.
1: Okay. So you're not going to have any taxes with the capital gains exclusion. So you're good there.
0: Okay.
1: So what I would do is, it's not going to be paid off by the time you move.
0: No, it won't. I'll still owe probably a little bit, but yeah.
1: Okay. So whatever equity you get, let's call it $200,000.
0: Sure.
1: You could put that in the high yield savings account. Are you immediately going to move in with him? Like, it's kind of like, I'm selling the house, we're getting married, and then immediately moving. Or is there a gap in time?
0: No, I'll probably move in once we're married. When I sell my house, I don't know if it will be right away after or not.
1: Okay. So there's not really any urgency. It's not like it's on fire. We need to throw all this at the mortgage immediately. But I would just park it in a high-yield savings account, knowing that we want to earmark this for mortgage payoff if there's no other debt. Are both of you consumer debt-free?
0: Yeah, so he only has his house debt, and I only have my house debt.
1: Great. What's left on his mortgage?
0: $180,000.
1: Oh, fantastic. That's a pretty cool start to this marriage. If you guys could be completely debt-free, house and everything.
0: That's what my goal is.
1: Yeah.
0: And he likes that idea too.
1: I would absolutely make sure your house is on the deed as well.
2: Yes, I think
1: when you guys are married, that's very fair.
2: I'm a big fan of this. I think if you're married, unless you're in some super high income tax bracket and you're starting to move stuff around in different ways that don't apply to 99.9% of us, y'all's names need to be on everything. Both of y'all's names.
1: A joint checking account, joint savings.
0: Yep, and we're planning on, I've talked him into doing that, and he's on board with that.
1: He better be. Yeah. You're about to make this guy debt-free. This is awesome.
0: I know. He feels bad, but I'm like, we're joining our lives together. It's going to be our money. It's not just mine,
2: yeah.
0: You know.
2: There you go.
0: So,
1: and you guys are going to be building wealth together, hopefully for the rest of your lives, right?
0: Right,
1: so this
0: exactly.
1: is just one pretty big financial decision that marks that moment of saying, this is who we are. We're a couple who combines everything because we're one team, one dream. We're going to build wealth together. My retirement is your retirement. There is no, well, this is mine. This is what I brought into the marriage.
0: Right.
1: And that's hard.
0: Right.
1: I mean, I'm really proud of you guys. For a lot of couples that are older, their 30s, 40s, 50s, whatever it is, a second marriage, they have a really hard time letting go because of the past wounds and the baggage.
0: Sure. Well, I've been on my own with my kids for 15 years, so you kind of... You move on pretty, you know, after eventually.
1: Yeah. Wow, that's fantastic.
2: It's impressive. And I'll tell you, like, here's a thing I did, and it was all accidental. I had bought a car, and I went down to the dealer and negotiated it and bought the car. And then I surprised my wife and went down, and I didn't have cash for it, so I took out payments. But I bought her a car. And she... One day when the registrations came, she said, hey, just saying this out loud, my name's not on anything, any of these cars. And it feels like it on paper, legally, you own the, and I thought, I was like, oh gosh, I hadn't even occurred to me. And so adding her to both of the cars, these are both our cars. I might drive one and she might drive one, but these are our cars, right? And so, yeah, I like any sort of asset like that, I like, at both couples' names on everything, especially if you're walking in and dropping $200,000 on y'all's house, then y'all need to be on there. And
0: he's fine with adding my name. There's like no angst against that by any means. But do we have to refinance it to get my name on it? Because he has a really low interest rate. That's where
2: it won't matter.
0: Kind of
2: because you're paying it off.
0: Okay, that's true.
1: Yeah, because if the house was paid off, you could still be added to the deed. I got nothing to refinance on my house. So, you know what I mean? They're not inextricably tied together.
2: But even if you, let's say you have to, then in your situation, for me, that'd be a no-brainer. I'd refinance it and pay it off the next month.
0: Well, that's true, too. Okay.
1: Because that's just for the mortgage. Your name doesn't need to be on the mortgage.
0: No.
2: Because there won't

0: This, this is just the, so the deed is separate than mortgage.
1: Yes.
0: Okay. Cool.
1: Way to go. Congratulations. I would send you a wedding gift, but I don't know that I can wait two years.
2: And,
1: I don't have any
2: Jamie, let me tell you this. Don't get excited and get married and then pay off this house and not put your name on there. Because you're... Just don't do that. Put,
1: do
2: put
1: not
2: your name
1: do
2: on
1: it.
2: There. Yeah.
1: Oh, man. That's a good one. John, I don't know what it is, but it's funny that people who... And I this is just a me just saying this out loud. This is what I've seen. Couples who are not married, that are living together, have no problem combining financial lives for some reason. And people who are adults getting married and then they move in together have a really hard time combining finances. What do you think is behind that?
2: That's a good question. I've never even thought about that, but you're right. My guess is...
1: Because we're always telling people, no, why'd you combine finances? You're not married. Then we can't convince the couples to combine finances that are married.
2: Yeah, that's a good question. I think when people get married, there's a sense that I want to hang on to some of me. And so this is a way I can pretend to do that, that this is mine and that's yours. Even though we are not doing the same, there's this desperation to hang on to my individualness, right? Whereas I think
1: marriage is scarier. It's a bigger step, and so you feel like I have to protect myself a little more.
2: Well, it's not even protection. I think it's just more, it's the illusion of identity. I'm losing myself, and this is a way I can hang on to myself. This is my money. And it's like, you make 40 grand. And it's like, that's mine, though, right? And then the other side of it is... I think a lot of couples move in together because they think they're going to be able to pool everything and it will be easier for them. And so they just dump everything into a bucket and they think that's going to solve all the problems. And
1: yeah.
2: It often creates more.
1: It's like, well, instead of Venmoing each other, let's just pay this out of one pot if we're going to be roommates.
2: Exactly.
1: That's very interesting. I didn't think about it like that.
2: And then he buys, because I mean, I tried various stages of that with different college roommates. Like, nah, dude, we're all just going to... It never
1: You
2: worked.
1: Get the milk next time.
2: That's it.
1: Never works out.
2: No,
1: it always on one person
2: yeah.
1: who's then resentful of the rest of the roommates.
2: Or I'll buy the electric bill, you buy all the groceries, and then this dude's not buying great groceries.
1: But if you're wondering out there, what do you do if you're about to get married? I always recommend whoever has the checking account, just make it a joint checking account. And
2: right.
1: You can add someone's name to it. That's what I did with my wife. Joint savings account. Joint high yield savings account. 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In minutes. It doesn't take a long time. It just takes you letting go of this illusion of control that I'm still going to be my own person. You are, and also, you are one. Together.

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2: With SR News, I'm Keith Peters in Washington. The U.S. Army temporarily halted all Apache helicopter training missions after a fatal crash in Texas earlier this week killed two soldiers. The Army said the stand down announced Friday will remain in effect until investigators have a better understanding of the cause of the accident. The Army is investigating the crash that happened Wednesday outside of Salado, Texas, which is not far from Fort Hood. The Pacific-based aircraft carrier USS George Washington has begun heading towards the Middle East as reports have emerged of mental health and supply issues aboard the long-deployed USS Abraham Lincoln. The Lincoln has been supporting the U.S. war against Iran, and its deployment has included a record-setting uninterrupted time at sea of more than 240 days. More details at SRNNews.com.
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4: It's a forecast on News Talk 1250 KBRF as we go through tonight. See some showers, maybe even a few thunderstorms, 65 for our low. 84 Saturday's high, more rain possible. We'll see 58, partly cloudy for Saturday night's low. Becoming sunny, 78 on Sunday, 81 Monday. Now late Monday into Monday night, Tuesday night, all with a possibility of seeing some rain. 81 for Monday's high, 78 for Tuesday's high. That's a look at your forecast on News Talk 1250 KBRF. Depend on it.
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0: 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Here's your answer. Marriage is exactly the right trigger to get a will in place, and no, you should not wait until you're debt-free. A will cost you a couple hundred bucks max, protects your spouse right now if something happened to you today. Without a will, there is still a process in place. The state gets to decide what happens to your assets and who makes decisions for you, and that can be a long, painful process, and that's a risk you don't want to carry while grinding through the debt. And at Ramsey, we use Mama Bear legal forms for our wills. Our entire team uses it. It's one I got. Regardless of your financial situation, you need to have a will in place. And if you're unsure about what next step you need to take, Ask Ramsey's here to help. I love getting messages like this, John. They ask me a question in the DMs. By the time I see it, they say, oh, never mind. I used Ask Ramsey. It gave me a better answer. Come on, man.
1: I agree.
0: They did say it sounded just like me. So I wonder if they trained Ask Ramsey in my voice.
1: Ooh, that's a dark, snarky voice.
0: I would love for them to be able to choose your character. Like,
1: that
0: you can choose the Deloney. And there's like a rabbit trail of like 7 minutes before it gets to the answer.
1: Yeah, mine
0: it's entertaining
1: would be like,
0: along the way.
1: I can't breathe. Why are you sad?
0: We start with a breathing exercise. We're going to write a letter to our dads. We're going to hug our wives. And then we'll tell you to roll over the 401k.
1: Exactly.
0: I love it. Exactly. All right. Brian is in Green Bay, Wisconsin up next. What's going on, Brian?
2: Hey, guys. How you doing? It's good
1: to
2: talk to you guys.
0: Doing great.
2: Good. My wife is a fan of John's, and I'm a fan of George, so we got you both
0: something
2: covered.
0: For everybody.
2: Right. So I guess our question is, we're looking for strategies on helping our adult children combat this whole thought out there these days that capitalism is ruining their lives and there's nothing they can do about it, and it's everyone else's fault but their own.
0: Whoa. What's caused them to feel this way?
2: Social media, I suppose.
0: Okay, do they work jobs?
2: Yes.
0: For, like, public companies or what? What do they do?
2: Warehouse work.
0: Warehouse work. So I'm just wondering, at the heart of this is someone who's frustrated because they're not where they want to be.
2: Yes, and so our oldest child has never really been a big fan of effort.
0: Yeah, capitalism rewards effort, and so if you're not a fan of effort, you might like socialism a little bit better.
2: Right.
1: Although if you look throughout history, socialism ends up with a lot of people giving a lot of effort they didn't want to give.
2: Yeah, and we've never been shy about, you know, explaining to our kids that we struggled a long time, you know, for years and years, working two jobs, both of us, working opposite shifts when they were kids just to keep food on the table.
1: Yeah.
2: There's no shortage of hours that either one of us put in. But our oldest is just like, well, that was you guys, and it shouldn't have to be that way. And that, you know, it's so persuasive on YouTube and
1: Here's the thing, Brian. You and I both have to metabolize this. As just guys who have worked a lot of jobs and take a lot of pride and take care of our families. I can spend a lot of energy being angry at the message, right?
2: Mm-hmm.
1: That actually you should just wake up every day and have whatever you want handed to you. Right? And I also have to be honest and say that's an appealing message.
2: Oh, it is.
1: Right? And so I'm not going to get mad at you for like an appealing message. You're right. That would be incredible. It would be. And it's not reality. It's not real.
2: Right.
1: Right? And so it's less that and more you're not going to convince that message. The neuroscientists and the tech folks are more powerful than you and I. They just are.
2: Yes, they are.
1: Right? And so the only tool you and I have in our toolkit for our kids is relationship, and I love you, and I'm not going to give you extra money, but you're always welcome in my house. Like it's good old fashioned I love you relationship.
2: Right. And we've told them that, you know, if it comes down to it, he can move back if he absolutely has to. Gets hurt on the job, or
1: sure,
2: he can't get a job, gets let go for whatever reason. But it will come with conditions.
1: Of course.
2: You know, he has to live by our rules. We're not going to just let him lay around and play Xbox all day kind of stuff.
1: Of course.
0: I don't think people are inherently lazy. I think he's just missing some mojo. He didn't know that, like, oh, you can do something you enjoy that has some purpose and add value to society and people's lives.
1: Or you can do something that is adding value that you maybe you don't necessarily enjoy, but doing that gives you the life that you enjoy, right?
2: Yep. And, yeah, that's what we try to coach him with, and all of our kids, you know, find something that you like. You don't have to be good at it. You can learn to be good at it.
1: Of course.
2: But, you know, find something that you're passionate about or that you're interested in more than just a passing glance.
1: Yeah.
0: Yeah. I think, you know, John's onto something here. I would not try to argue them over to your side because it just becomes a political debate at that point. It's just a lot of emotion. Instead, I would get to the root of the pain points that they're feeling. And go, oh, here's what's really going on. They spent their whole lives going to school, doing all this stuff. They're working a warehouse job they don't like. They're not making enough money to accomplish any of their dreams and goals. And now they're frustrated. And so they're looking at the system as the villain. And that's a great villain because there's so many things wrong with the system, isn't there?
1: And
0: there is greed. There is corruption.
1: And system is undefined, right? It's undefined. And
0: it's a boogeyman.
1: For all of human history, if someone didn't like hard work, then there was a penalty for that. And now, if you don't like hard work, you don't like the grind. And by the way, I don't love the grind, but like the grind has certain outcomes over time, right? But now it's become heroic, right? The new thing, like the new heroism is something's happening to me instead of look what I scratched and clawed and made happen or look at the benefits I received and how I maximized those benefits. That's not heroic anymore. That's manipulative, and that is taking advantage of people. Right, so you're trying to get in those debates is fighting a losing battle. I wouldn't even engage in it. I'd call my son and ask and tell him I love him. How you doing? Let's go get breakfast.
0: Say, hey, I'm done arguing about
1: this.
0: Let's
1: go fishing.
2: We do. We don't engage with him much anymore because I'm not on those subjects. You know, we do invite him over to, you know, sit at the fire with the rest of the family.
1: There you go.
2: Come over for dinner once in a while. Whenever he has a chance, he's usually worked very odd shifts, like, you know, 10 to 5 a.m. or something. So it's real difficult. And it works odd days. So, you know, a lot of times it didn't match up. But you know, we've always tried not to go into the, well, we can fix it for you mode.
1: Yeah.
2: Because he doesn't want to hear that. And so the few times we had let slip, he'll get mad and go away and then come back a few months or a few weeks later.
0: Mm. What's the ages?
2: The oldest is 26. Then we've got two 22-year-olds and a 17-year-old.
0: Okay. Yeah, that's a pretty normal phase in your 20s because you're trying to figure it out. And everything you were told, you realize, is kind of a little bit of a lie from well-meaning people. And so there's a sort of like a...
1: The light bill has to get paid every month. Like, I remember that. Yeah. I remember that exact thought in my head. I have to do this every month for the rest of my life. And I was like, oh, man.
0: So there's a reality to what they're facing, and I would lean into that empathy versus, hey, what you're experiencing is not real.
2: Right.
0: And the definition of capitalism I don't think is going to solve this, even though they would go, oh, yeah, I agree with that. Competition is good. Yeah, individuals should have the right to, like, own stuff. Yeah, supply and demand is actually a healthy economic model. I don't think we're going to get to that level of logic.
2: No. No, our main goal is to just get them to, you know, fully accept and not to like it. I didn't like when I was in my 20s to accept that, you know, what they put in their life is basically what they're going to get out of it. And if they wait for life to happen to them, then it's not going to be fun.
0: Amen. I mean, I think we can all agree on that behind this desk. It's up to you. That's what capitalism says. And if you believe it's up to someone else, then that day will never come. And eventually you'll get frustrated enough, hopefully, to go, I'm going to do something about it because no one else has yet.

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1: Our scripture of the day, Luke 16:10. Whoever can be trusted with very little can also be trusted with much, and whoever is dishonest with very little will also be dishonest with much. Will Ferrell said, before you marry a person, you should first make them use a computer with slow internet to see who they really are. Ain't that the truth? John is in Fayetteville, Arkansas. What's going on, John?
3: I am 3 months behind on my mortgage, and I don't know what to do, and I was just calling to get some advice.
4: Oh, man, what happened?
3: Well, I'm in construction, and work slowed down, and I fell behind, and then being able to get caught back up seems like it's impossible.
1: What's your mortgage payment?
3: $2,200 a month.
1: Wow.
4: So are you 66 in the hole right now with this next month looming?
3: Yes.
1: Is it just you?
3: As far as income, yes. My wife stays home with we have four kids, and our youngest is autistic, so she stays home and homeschools him.
1: Oh, my goodness.
4: So as construction has slowed down, it's going to sound like we're picking on you, and I'm not meaning that in any way, okay?
3: No, that's fine.
4: as construction has slowed down, have you taken two or three or four jobs? Like, is this whole yeah. house sits on your shoulders?
3: Yeah. I've looked for like other stuff, but around here is like where I live is not, the job market is, seems like it's not very good.
1: Is that in construction specifically?
3: Yeah, in construction in general, yes.
4: No, I'm talking about you realize you wake up and you don't have a job that day, and so you're driving Uber, you're delivering Amazon, you're over at Walmart throwing boxes. Like
1: you're
4: working
1: in a warehouse overnight.
4: That's what I mean.
3: Oh no, I haven't even looked at any of that.
4: Here's what I'm saying: because you don't need more construction jobs. Underneath that, you need one thing: money. Period. From anywhere, right?
3: Yes.
4: And so we're going to take every possible job we can. We're going to have to tell our wife and our four kids, I'm going to have to be MIA for a few weeks. Because, for a few months, I got to go get us right-sized up because the whole house is, you're about to lose your house, man. And I'm saying it again. I know you know that, but I just want to say it out loud. Like, this is scary business now.
3: Yeah.
1: Have you talked to the lender?
3: Me and my wife.
1: Or have they called you?
3: We've talked to them, and they had us fill out some paperwork for assistance, and that was a month ago. And when we called them, they said that, well, we're on a waiting list. We're number 1,005 on the waiting list. They would get to us.
4: Okay.
1: As far as assistance? But I'm saying, like, are they about to foreclose on your house?
3: No, we haven't got anything as far as foreclosure or them calling about foreclosure or anything like that.
1: Well, I would make sure you stay proactive
4: to
1: negotiate a repayment plan, a mitigation option, because I don't want them all of a sudden calling you saying, hey, you guys need to be out this week. We're foreclosing.
3: Yeah.
1: And so you need to stay on top of it with them to explain what's going on, explain that you need to get on a repayment plan, that you're working on getting current.
3: Okay.
1: And get everything in writing. Don't rely on verbal promises from the guy you talked to on the phone. Now, are you using credit cards to fund the gap right now? What are you doing to stay afloat?
3: No, me and my wife. So my wife is doing, she's sparking, doing like Walmart delivery in the evenings after whenever I am working. And that way I can watch the kids while she goes and does that, to try to help. But, that's about it.
4: I know, but what are you doing on the days that you're not doing construction?
3: Trying to find work in construction, and I need to start looking to try to find something else.
4: Yes.
1: Are you handy? Can you put, like, a hammer at a nail?
3: Oh, yeah.
1: Can you start a little handyman business and charge $60 an hour in your neighborhood?
3: Probably.
1: Because I know I've paid these guys a lot of money, and they tell me, I go to these really nice neighborhoods, and little old ladies, they can't get up to unscrew the light bulb to swap it. And so you can help a lot of people and make good money doing it just right there in your neighborhood.
4: But I want that to be option number two. You've got to go get a job, dude.
1: You get some stability and then add the side hustles on top of that.
4: Correct. And then start flyering up your neighborhood or get on Nextdoor app and say, I'm a handyman and I'm incredible and I'm trustworthy and I got four young kids and I'm a man of my word and I'm good.
3: Yes.
4: And I'll come over on Saturdays
3: and Sundays. Credit cards, we cut all those up.
1: Good.
3: We got them paid off and we said, we're not doing this again. We're tired of being broke. So we cut all them up and we're not even using credit cards.
1: Well,
3: anymore.
1: How much money do you guys have to your name right now?
3: I've got like $2,400 in my bank account.
1: Okay. And do you guys have any debt outside of the mortgage?
3: Yes, we have two car payments.
1: What are the cars worth?
3: One of them is worth 10 and the other one's worth about 14.
1: Okay. I would find, and what's the balances on them?
3: The one that's worth 10, the balance is like 14 on it. And the one that's 14, the balance is, I think, $20,000 on that one.
1: So you're underwater on both.
3: Yes.
1: What's the payments on those?
3: $800 a month on both.
1: Are these cars about to get repoed?
3: One of them is current, and the other one is not. The other one is 2 months.
1: Man, I'm scared for you.
4: Yeah.
3: Yeah.
5: I wouldn't lay slumber to my eyes.
4: No.
5: I would be out there working every single... I'd be going, driving down the road, going to every single store and saying, you guys hiring, I can start tomorrow. I'll start right now.
3: Yeah.
5: Whatever you need me to do. That's the kind of attitude you need instead of, well, I'm waiting on the construction market to pick back up. I would be calling every single person in my phone to say, hey, do you know of any work available? Doing anything?
4: John, I have a vivid memory of an executive at my church getting laid off when I was a young kid. And that following week, he took over the janitorial role at the church. He was cleaning toilets. And then I remember thinking, oh, that's that. Not that he was at a fancy job and now he's not, but I remember as a young man thinking, oh, that's what honor looks like. You get what I'm saying?
3: Yeah. Yes.
4: Today is your day, brother. I don't want you to go to sleep until you've gone and knocked on four different businesses this afternoon, okay?
3: Yeah.
4: Go get applications this afternoon. Because here's the thing. You have nothing matters except for your house right now. You got to get current.
3: Yeah.
4: And you've got to get out of the shame spiral you're finding yourself in, right?
3: Yes.
4: The only way out of this is through action, brother. Okay?
3: Yeah.
4: You're a good man. You got kicked, you got hit hard, and you fell down. Now your family and you need you to stand back up and go get after it, okay?
3: Yeah.
4: All right. So we're on the same team, brother.
5: You call us back if you need anything, John.
3: Okay.
5: I hope we gave you enough homework to keep you busy.
3: Yes. No, absolutely.
4: We probably just gave you more of a kick in the pants, but no more schemes, no more. It is time for one thing, one thing only, and that is to go get to work on top of work and on top of work. And you're going to be so tired, you can't even see straight. And you got four kids. I know you know fatigue at a level that most people don't. You're about to be triple that tired. But your family's going to have a roof.
3: Yeah.
4: You and your wife are going to have cars, and you're going to be able to sleep at night finally. Okay?
3: Okay.
4: Game on.
5: And you will get current on that mortgage, current on that car payment. You're going to get through this because you're a guy who has the work ethic. You just been kicked. And so it's time to get back up and start fighting, man, because you got a lot of people relying on you, a lot of people that love you, and you're worth this.
4: And George, I want to reiterate something you said. Often, when I talk to folks in this very situation, there's a fear to call the mortgage company. There's a fear to call the car loan folks. Often having that phone call and telling them, I know I'm working on a plan, is what they want to hear. It's the absence of any sort of information other than we're not getting paid. They're going to start their automated processes, right? So get on the phone and be very proactive. If you find yourself behind, like John is, and get on the horn and let people know, yes, I know I'm behind, and I'm going to be working on it.
5: That puts this Hour of the Ramsey Show in the books. Remember, there's ultimately only one way to financial peace, and that's to walk daily with the Prince of Peace, Christ Jesus.
0: If you want to win with money in 2026, you can't keep living normal. Normal's broke. You need a plan. Get a personalized plan and start living like no one else by downloading our Every Dollar app today. As your business grows, everything becomes more complex. There was a time when Ramsey Solutions had too many disconnected systems and not enough visibility across the business. We wasted too much time chasing information instead of making decisions. That's why we got NetSuite. 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You'll have the information you need to make decisions faster. 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
7: news this hour from Town Hall. I'm Keith Peters in Washington. It's a disappointing July retail sales report as American shoppers cut their spending.
8: An unexpected slip of 0.6%. It's the biggest drop since May of 2025 and raised concerns on Wall Street. Heather Long, chief economist at Navy Federal Credit Union, says American consumers are showing signs of fatigue. The July snapshot found consumers spent less on gas, automobiles, car parts, appliances, electronics, and online shopping. While it's too early to sound a retreat, the data released Friday by the Commerce Department, along with a sluggish jobs report, could be good news for those waiting for lower interest rates. Many economists still expect solid growth for the third quarter, but in the wake of the retail sales report, many have lowered their forecasts. I'm Jennifer King.
7: President Donald Trump is asking the U.S. Supreme Court to allow construction of his White House ballroom to continue.
9: The Trump administration is asking the U.S. Supreme Court to allow the White House